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2: The Brewers are leading at home 5-4 over the Dodgers. One out, top of the eighth inning. This is game two of the National League Championship Series on Fox and FS1 tonight. Brewers trying to go up 2-0. William Contreras has been the hitting star. RBI single in the first, a long solo homer in the fifth, RBI single in the sixth inning. The Dodgers have used 7 pitchers in the first 7 innings. Meanwhile, Milwaukee's got nothing but shutout relief from its bullpen tonight. They did have the best bullpen ERA in the National League on the way to earning the top seed for the playoffs again this year. About to start game one of the AL Championship Series, Cleveland at Tampa Bay against the Rays' Drew Rasmussen. The Monday night football matchups in LA with the Rams hosting Buffalo. Bills wide receiver DJ Moore not active, and wide receiver of Buffalo Joshua Palmer also out for tonight's game, each out with shoulder injuries. I'm Steve DeSager.
3: One guy is happily divorced. One guy is happily married. One guy gets called daddy by his 3 beautiful daughters. Aww. One guy gets called daddy after a credit card approval. One guy won a state high school basketball championship. One guy only covered a state high school basketball championship. One guy's been inducted into 3 halls of fame. One guy has only mocked a hall. Does this seem weird to anybody else?
4: Hey, I heard that.
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5: All right, Kelvin's calling it. Home run for
6: Teoscar Hernandez.
5: Yes.
6: Here it comes.
2: This wow.
5: It is the Odd Couple. Our number two.
3: Number yes. two.
5: Dodgers
3: number,
5: are losing number, 5-4. Top of the eighth, 2 outs. The Brewers' bullpen was the best in the National League.
6: Young buddy there, what's his name again?

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1: You need an insurance bond. All right, odd couple.
0: It's going to be somebody you never thought is going to do it. It ain't going to be Ohtani right now.
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0: Hey.
1: Rob G, two teams went to Australia. One was the overwhelming favorite to go undefeated and win the Super Bowl.
0: You got one more.
2: One person said that.
0: You got one more.
1: Where's Plasky?
0: Plasky. Let me see him.
1: We're going to get Plasky on this show.
0: I'm texting.
1: So I can rip him.
2: Well, before you get to that, Doug Gottlieb confirmed for Wednesday.
1: Oh, did he?
2: Yes, sir.
1: Wow.
0: Honey, what are we talking to him about again?
2: The Protect College Sports Act.
0: Oh, yeah.
1: Doesn't he have coaching to do? No practice?
2: He said, no, it's a good time for me because we actually play Wisconsin on Thursday.
1: Okay, so he's good.
2: So he's like, we can promote the game and then I can fight with you guys. Well, Kelvin, you're probably going to...
0: Yeah, I'm going to take that.
2: I'm going to take that segment
0: Hey, y'all couldn't do it tomorrow? I'm off tomorrow.
1: No, it's okay. I want you to be on.
0: I don't want to be on. Because this is... Elijah, put the camera on
1: No,
0: me.
1: What?
0: This is what I'm about to do. I'm like, so... No, you need the college players and black players and the money and indicators and Deion Sanders. Doug will reply, and I'm like, that's a good point, because you know, wait, yes or no?
1: No, we'll be all right. All right, hey, Rob,
0: remember I said this.
1: Okay, we'll be all right. You're going to get questions in.
2: We'll make sure Calvin gets the first question, and then he can sit there.
1: There you go.
0: Hey, Rob G, the question going to be, hey, Doug, how you doing?
1: All right.
0: There was your question.
1: You won't be able to say you didn't get any words in.
0: Hey, Doug, how you been?
3: Hey, Doug, Jay Stu here. Don't know if it's a good idea.
1: Jeez. Oh, very good.
3: Thanks, though. How do you feel about the Dodgers?
1: All right, so one thing.
0: Yeah, I
1: hope, Rob G., will Doug be awake during the interview? Did you talk to him?
2: I heard he got an appointment at the Social Security office. He can't miss it.
1: I'm just saying.
2: I don't know.
0: Yeah. It'd be like that sometimes.
2: Shout out to the Doug.
3: All right, how about this, Rob? Over, under, Kelvin gets 2.5 questions, or Doug falls asleep 5.5 minutes in? Which one hits first?
1: The sleep.
0: Yeah, I think the sleep. Well, no, I think I'm not getting under. The under, 2.5.
3: Under?
0: Okay.
1: Two,
0: over will be 3. Ain't nobody getting through. If Rob G said we got 30, 40 minutes.
2: No, you're getting in for 15 minutes. We're doing it from 20 to 40.
1: Yeah, because Rob G knows.
3: 2.5.
1: We need more. Like, there's no way we're going
3: to. I take the under.
0: Under.
1: Yeah.
2: I'll still get under. He's still getting two.
1: All right, Rob G.
2: Big game on Sunday. I mean, if this game tonight is the game of the week, Bills, Rams, the second game, I think it was the bigger game, honestly, was Niners, Seahawks in Seattle. Seattle, last time they faced these guys, belt to ass, 41-6 in the playoffs on their way to the Super Bowl. So it was a big game for San Francisco. Got to get some get back there in that situation. And through three quarters, San Francisco had 159-yard total offense. Were it not for some timely turnovers by Sam Darnold and company.
1: Sam Darnold, we're going to get into him. Because he's turned back into a pumpkin. Look at Kelvin.
0: I got a little tick.
2: Could have got away from them quickly. But instead, they hung around. And lo and behold, Brock Purdy, Mike Evans, make some sweet, sweet music there in the fourth quarter. They come away with a big road win there in Seattle. The San Francisco 49ers, 5-0.
1: And I get it, okay? I think they handled Australia great. Mm-hmm. They got there. They got rest. They beat the Rams in a big game to me, which I think the Rams punted. Took it too lightly. Big, big start for the 49ers, right?
0: Yeah.
1: And I give Kyle Shanahan credit. Like where he has his team, they look great, or where they are.
0: I don't like this. Where are you going? I know you.
1: But I gotta be honest. I do not, under any circumstance, trust Kyle Shanahan. Kyle Shanahan is like food stamps. You can't get any beer, you can't get any cigarettes, and you ain't winning no Super Bowl. That's the problem with Kyle Shanahan. The regular seasons are fine. He can get you there.
4: We don't have one example, Kelvin. We don't have two examples, Kelvin. And I know one, he was the offensive coordinator and not the head coach. But I got three 2-10-point fourth quarter leads, right, as a coach, and one of the most epic collapses in the history of football because he refused to run the ball three times, kick a field goal, and put his team up, the Falcons, by 11. Tom Brady couldn't beat him. Sorry, Kyle Shanahan, very nice. Do all you want. Win all the games you want. Win. Cool. I will never trust Kyle Shanahan until he wins a Super Bowl. I just can't. Everybody, oh, he's a genius. He's this, he's that. No. Geniuses figure out a way to win, Kelvin, at some point. And I get it. He can't win now, right? We're in the middle of the season. It's five games in, and he's doing his best. I get all that. I've seen these teams from him. Brock Purdy was an MVP candidate a couple years ago, right?
0: Yeah.
4: This ain't like, oh, my God, I can't believe it. No. They went into a Christmas night game, Kelvin. Him and Lamar Jackson, basically, people thought going in, Brock Purdy had the advantage. And after that game was all over, it was clear that Lamar was going to win the MVP. And all I'm saying is, it sounds good. It sounds nice. Is that another run?
0: Yes, there's
4: the insurance
0: right there.
4: Run.
0: There
4: I told
0: is,
4: you yeah. that they need it. And a clutch hitting. Man on third, one out, and they get it's 6-4 Milwaukee, bottom of the eighth. Still one out and a man on. That was a big hit.
0: That was huge.
4: But anyway, I that's where I'm at with Kyle Shanahan. So I'm not going to celebrate him. I'm not going to tell you how he's the best coach in the NFL and he's this and he's that. Man, I got too many examples the other way. And until we get there, because I really believe, like, you can't crown him for what he's done in the regular season. I don't care how many games they win, first play. We've got way too much evidence the other way.
0: First of all, I ain't listening to nothing you're saying, because I'm going to tell you why I ain't listening to nothing you're saying. Kyle Shanahan can go to the Super Bowl this year, win the Super Bowl, just like you said, I'll give him credit, and you're still going to say he's dead to you.
4: Was I right about Sam Darnold?
0: Once he gets
4: was
0: on
4: I
0: the...
4: Was I right about Sam Darnold?
0: No, I was right. I told you he was going to get to the Super Bowl and win it.
4: Did he play
0: what
4: well
0: do you
4: in the
0: mean?
4: Super Bowl?
0: He played fine.
4: How's he playing now?
0: He's on a struggle bus.
4: Okay.
0: Listen, his hand is heavy right now. He's got a Super Bowl ring. He's feeling himself.
4: Yeah, okay.
0: He's struggling right now. But my point is, you know good and well, once he's on the dead to you list, Kyle Shanahan can win a Super Bowl, and you're going to say, let's say whoever the other coach is, you're going to say, it was their fault they didn't coach correct. Look, you like, dang, he knows me.
4: I got that script.
0: Yes, that's exactly what you're going to do. So I will give Kyle Shanahan his credit right now. I'll be American Express and give him some credit. I do agree, right? He's lost the big games. He's had 10-point leads and postseason
4: twice in the Super Bowls,
0: and he hasn't found a way to get it done. Completely agree. He would as well. The only thing I'll say, that the points you make are very valid and they're factual. Sometimes you got to just keep having cracks at it. And Kyle Shanahan, what I respect about him is he keeps having cracks at it, and eventually that door can open. And the best example I can give you, we've talked about it, is Andy Reid. Five times he goes to the NFC Championship game with Donovan McNabb, right? They have good seasons. They have great seasons. And he's Pro Bowler, and things are going great. Finally get to Super Bowl. T.O. playing out of his mind on a broken leg, and things are great. And then the Tom Brady effect, and they don't ultimately get it done. But Andy Reid finally keeps going. Then he gets Alex Smith, and he's playing well, and they're doing their thing in the playoffs. But, man, then he gets Patrick Mahomes, and he finally wins. And then, shoot, now they've won three, and, hey, they're looking good this year. So my point is, Kyle Shanahan, as young as he is, keeps giving cracks, keeps staying in it. This guy's injured. McCaffrey's injured. Kittle's injured. Shoot, Mac Jones has the quarterback, and he keeps finding ways. Jimmy G, Super Bowl appearance. Brock P, Super Bowl appearance. And I give that guy credit for giving himself a shot at it. And Sean McVay did the same thing. Got there, got smoked, bounced back, got there with Matthew Stafford. They win one. So if Kyle Shanahan is going to get me 12-5, 11-6, 14-3 every year, compete for an NFC championship type of season, eventually you feel like he can land one. And that's the one thing I like about him, is that his team, every single week, they're prepared, they believe. And right now, they look like the best team in football, because on both sides of the ball, Rob, they're averaging almost 31 a game, which is third in the league. Total yards are ninth. They're sixth in rushing yards. We know he's going to run the ball. And points against, defensively, they're third in points pass yards allowed. They're eighth. So, I mean, on both sides of the ball, whether and yet it wasn't the best game for Brock Purdy, yet they find a way to win. They just, one thing I love about them, they come to play every week. You have to beat the 49ers, no matter who's healthy, who's not, who's out. And I respect that about him. So I think he's a great coach, but that last thing, you're right, to break through that ceiling is a Super Bowl appearance. And we've seen.
4: But he's Marv Levy and Bud Grant. Both of them went to the Super Bowl four times. You're talking about, oh yeah, you keep going, you're eventually going to break through. It ain't guaranteed.
0: But your chances are, if you got to keep to have a shot.
4: Oh, I get that, but I'm just saying, you could keep getting there.
0: I agree it ain't guaranteed. Marv Levy.
4: Levy went 4 years in a row.
0: In a row. You figure you're getting one of them.
4: You get one, right? Like, come on, I'll stumble into a Super Bowl championship.
0: Something.
4: And Bud Grant took the Vikings there four times, couldn't win. So I don't know. Will he wind up being like those guys where you look at them and go,
0: I think he'll break through.
4: Yeah, I'm not so sure.
0: I think because of his ability on both sides of the ball, they play tough. I think they'll break through. He will break through, you know, in the next 5 years.
4: That's a long time because people thought, look how long he's been there, that he would have done it already. Like when I had a bet with Mark Willard, my former radio partner.
0: What did he say?
4: And he had him. I think our bet was he was supposed to win the Super Bowl in his first 4 years, and that was eight years ago.
0: About to say, we're about year eight now, ain't we? Something like that.
4: But that was it because he was so bought in on that and the idea.
0: But
4: that
0: I get his enthusiasm because I mean the man can coach. And who's the guy everybody say is the coach right now? Sean McVay, right? He's kind of the shining star.
4: They won one Super Bowl.
0: Right. And for some reason,
4: if they don't win this year, I don't think you could look at Sean McVay the same way.
0: Well, the question would be, if I'm taking him out, who am I replacing him with?
4: No, right? But you just can't be like the best coach. You had just had this team. You went out. Aaron Donald came back.
0: I'm with you.
4: You got all the pieces. Everybody was like, on paper, this is like one of the best teams ever assembled. And now if they don't win, you're going to act like, well, so it's not Sean.
0: You're saying it's Kyle Shanahan?
4: No.
0: Then who are you saying?
4: Neither one.
0: Who? Neither one. Right now, who?
4: No, I'm just saying, there's no way I'm going with Kyle Shanahan. He's a choke artist. That's what he is.
0: I don't know. Artist might be a little extreme.
4: There's another hit.
0: Yeah, they just hitting all over the Dodgers right now. Oh, Andy Paez. Oh, man. That game one is going to loom huge. Plenty of time
4: Alex,
0: left throughout
4: tonight
0: the series.
4: Is a baby oil night. I want you to understand that.
0: Hold on now. Just saying, we've
4: I
0: seen
4: need
0: crazier
4: baby
0: things.
4: Oil.
0: I'd have sat here and watched some crazy things with you in baseball. You know that.
4: What? You watch this all night. He got three hits.
0: I know.
4: Okay. I need baby oil and maybe cigarettes.
0: That game one is the one that worked. I mean, you figure they were going to, like we talk about, if you can go there and get a split. You were getting to the Miz. You're getting to him. I mean, he was pitching for his life. And you walked away after all that with one run?
4: Nah, I agree.
0: That can't be.
4: But then, you know, we get it. That you didn't get, you know, you weren't able. Is that a sacrifice fly?
0: Yeah,
4: well, they didn't run.
0: No,
4: but I get what you're saying. But even with the idea that Yamamoto couldn't, you know, do what the magic he's been doing, they still only have three hits. And you said two of those runs throwing errors. Like, think about that, where they are. And then the next, you know, Blake Snell's okay and I've been great. Yeah. Like.
0: He better bring it, but they're going to be at the crib. It's going to be crazy. Let me see if I can get some tickets.
4: You ain't got no tickets. If you ain't got them by now, then you ain't got
0: them. That ain't how it works. Rob G would always tell you how I get my tickets.
2: Like 30 minutes before the first pitch.
0: Okay, settle down. Scale it back a little bit.
4: But you might be able to because so many people will be like, I'm not going.
0: Don't do that.
4: I'm not going.
0: Don't do that.
4: That's what they might say. They might say, I'm too banged up. I'm too hurt by this. All right. Is Kyle Shanahan the Marv Levy of the NFL in 2026? How about that?
0: Marv Levy didn't got in here. Marv Levy. Wait, before I crack, is he with us?
4: I don't know. Rob G, is he still alive?
0: I ain't want to crack a joke, you know.
4: NBC, you later.
0: No, they might catch him.
4: NBC, you later.
0: Who the heck is number 42 that caught him? Was that the kickoff?
4: He's 101.
0: Wait, for real?
4: That's unbelievable.
0: He's older than Dick Van Dyke?
4: I know.
0: Dang!
4: Marv Levy.
0: Well, he's happy right now. The Bills get a, 60-yard return or something? Maybe more than that?
4: I'm glad that the Rams got their special teams cleaned up.
0: Hey, that's been a problem for them, for sure.
4: All right. 877.
0: Hey, shout out to Marv Levy.
4: 99 on Fox. Where are you? I'm telling you, Kyle Shanahan, he's like food stamps. No beer, no cigarettes, and no Super Bowls. It is the Odd Couple.
0: Yeah, they don't even got stamps no more. It's cards.
4: Fox Sports Radio.
0: They don't have, the kids don't have to go through what we went through. They get to just log in a little. Here, my credit card.
4: Here on Fox Sports Radio. All right, be quiet. 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Cleveland is coming off an emotional five-game series against Chicago, and Tampa is well-rested after sweeping New York. So Tampa should have the upper hand in this one. 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

0: Hey, because it ain't the home. 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
1: 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I mean, at some point, Ohtani. 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
3: 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We got a lot of good
1: 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The Buffalo Bills went all the way down after that kickoff and only got three from it. We'll keep you updated on this one early in the first. And as he just mentioned, 7-4 Brewers here looking like they're going to take game two of the NLCS. TJ Husmazada on the way. 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Rob ain't big on Kyle Shanahan. Said, well, what did you say? He ain't getting it done? You just don't believe he can get it done?
3: No, I'm just not. I don't care about the regular season with him. He's already done this. I've seen this from him. So I need to see him win a big game when it matters. That's all. I've seen this part. Like, everybody's ranting and raving
1: to me,
3: about.
1: And you can only do this part until you win one, okay, which, well, I think he will.
3: Go. All right, let's go to Tim in Atlanta. Chili Tim, you're on the Odd Couple Fox Sports Radio. That's it. It's all over in Milwaukee. Miguel Rojas just struck out, I think, yes?
1: Yeah, he's waiting for the World Series.
3: Yeah.
4: ABD, anybody but the Dodgers.
3: There you go.
1: Yeah, whatever. Yeah,
3: you down with ABD? Yeah, you know me.
1: I hope the Braves are really, really good and they never win it, though. Just be good again. Just be good and never win it.
3: Hey, Tim, you're going to hear all these L.A. people, man, these Dodgers.
4: I know, right? All their excuses and crying and whining about to come out.
3: Kelvin got his panties in a bunch right now.
1: They're not a bunch yet. If this was in L.A., they'd be in a bunch. Right now, I'm just doing a little scratch. Like, oh, you know, a little just, all right.
4: But, you know, I'm a 49ers fan, and Kelvin, I'm praying that you are right, that he didn't break out. But I will say this. I was telling Rob G. Marv Levy actually had a tougher role in when you could make that comparison because, you know, he had LT in that first one, was it?
3: They beat the Giants. They missed a field goal, right?
4: Superstar, all-star teams in the Cowboys. Now, we played you know, Kansas City, like, so we didn't have the tough road. Like, we should have beat Kansas City. Patrick Mahomes is great. I'm not doubting that, but we should have beat Kansas City.
3: If they ran the ball at all, they would have won the game.
4: Yeah. We had those two Super Bowls, and then you had mediocre quarterback. So, I mean, that would have been a great testament to him, his career. He probably would have made the Hall of Fame with Garoppolo and then Brock Purdy.
3: Yep.
4: Who went to the Super Bowl against those guys, against Patrick Mahomes. So, but I will say this. If everybody stays healthy this year with Mike Evans and Fred Warner, if all those guys are healthy, it is an indictment if he does not make
3: the
4: win this year because you have everything you need this year. This might be the best team you've had.
3: And you know what? And that's what I'm saying. Teams. I don't want to hear no excuses after this.
4: No, there's no excuses here for sure.
3: Thanks, Chili. Thank you. Andre in Massachusetts, you're on the Odd Couple Fox Sports Radio. What's up, Dre?
5: How you doing? Thanks for taking the call. No.
3: Hey, Dre, real quick, we're just looking at it. Brewers bullpen, this is how bad the Dodgers hitting. 5 innings, no hits, no runs, 7 strikeouts, and no walks.
1: Can they do that on the road?
3: No, but they did what they had to do in Milwaukee. I mean, come on. Go ahead, Dre. Sorry.
1: They did.
5: Yeah, they handle business. You know, and this is one of these things. Your Uribe, he was cooking after he struck out down Mookie Betts. And that's one of these curious things. They said, nope.
1: Well, no, they took him out.
5: Took him out, you know, and he had it going, but it panned out. You know, I don't know if that's analytics or they have a culture where they just...
3: No, they have the best bullpen in the National League. So yeah, it's worked all year. Don't start. Until somebody starts, you know, messing up, I wouldn't change it. That's what they did.
5: There you go. Dodgers back up against the wall, heading back to L.A. You know, that's what it's all about. Kyle Shanahan, I can't put him in Marv Levy's category. People, you know, and Marv Levy, you talked about it. He's still with us. Very fortunate. You got Highmark Stadium, brand new stadium. If the Bills can take advantage of these opportunities, they had the Chargers on the ropes. They had the Patriots on the ropes, and they let both of those teams slide. But, you know, I'm not putting him in that category. And what Marv Levy achieved, they should have won it the first year. Okay, that was right there. Scott Norwood to this day.
1: Yep.
5: Okay, it was, you want to talk about what happened in Washington and blunders, right? They had it right there. And then the next three Super Bowls, they weren't favored after. I don't care what anybody says. The Redskins the next year, ran all over them, and then they weren't better than those two Cowboy teams under the leadership of Jimmy Johnson. Well, Kyle Shanahan, he's always a bridesmaid and never a bride, and he does get people ascribe to him all these characteristics that he hasn't earned. You used a tremendous example with Andy Reid in Philadelphia. He was on the doorstep for all those years. Nobody was crowning him anything.
3: Thank you, and that's what I'm saying. Like I hate the idea that you're going to crown a guy who hasn't been able to win yet. That's all, because you can look at those. You know, as much as you can look at him, Kelvin, and say, well, he got there, to lose 10-point leads in the fourth quarter, to me, are an indictment.
1: Is anybody crown Kyle? I just think they think he's a very good quarterback.
3: No, they think he's a genius.
1: No, I think Sean McVay is the one with the crown. I think he has the crown.
3: Neither one of them are.
1: On the other side of trending, TJ Husmazada, we can ask him the very same thing. Right now, he is Steve DeSager with your update.
2: Hello, the top-seeded Milwaukee Brewers are up 2-0 in the NL Championship Series after tonight's 7-4 victory. Yet again, runners in scoring position the difference. LA another 0-4. That's 2-26 in the postseason. Brewers 6-15 with runners in scoring position, led by William Contreras, who had an RBI single in the first, RBI single in the sixth, also a long solo homer in the fifth inning. As for the other game, it's underway, the ALCS. Game one at top-seeded Tampa Bay, and it's already 2-0 Rays over Cleveland. Bases loaded, two outs for the Rays. In the bottom of the first inning, Junior Caminero, an RBI single. Johnny DeLuca, an RBI single off Cleveland starter Foster Griffin. And Drew Rasmussen is on the mound as the Tampa Bay starter in this one. Monday Night Football started with Buffalo's 70-yard kickoff return to set them up. They turned it into a field goal attempt from 49 yards out. It was good from Tyler Bass. So the Bills are leading at the Rams 3-0 with under 6 minutes to go in the first quarter. 49ers linebacker Dre Greenlaw was suspended one game. He was kicked out on Sunday for headbutting an opponent. The 49ers say wide receiver Deebo Samuel will miss at least a couple games with a hamstring injury. Packers edge rusher Micah Parsons still not ready to practice after last year's torn ACL. The Cowboys are hiring Mike Pettine as senior defensive assistant. And the Bears are noncommittal about a starting quarterback for this weekend after yesterday's loss at Green Bay. Among the three NHL games, Buffalo at home beat Florida 5-3. Back to you,
1: Steve. Appreciate it. Odd Couple. Let's see if it's good. It is no good. The Rams missed the field goal. Couldn't see how long it was. Trying to tie the game. So
3: genius,
1: now they're still
3: get the field goal.
1: No, they're down 3-0. It's the Odd Couple on the Magic City Monday. Lots going on in sports. Our man TJ Husmazada, former Pro Bowl wide receiver, co-host of Up on Game on Fox Sports Radio. Getting ready to get to him in just a moment.
3: But where are you now? Dodgers, seriously, they haven't lost at home yet. But now they got to win 4 out of 5, and they just haven't hit.
1: Here's what I liked in the first, say, third of this game today. That they bunted, that they put some pressure on the pitchers, that they were trying to do other than anything than just a home run. You have to carry that into game three now.
3: Well, look at their big guns,
1: and
3: though.
1: And you beat me to it. And at some point,
3: No.
1: Freddie, Mookie, Ohtani, Will Smith, the guys who paid the big money, got to show it. Because it's not fair to just, hey, Andy Páez, hey, Edmund, hey, Teoscar. No, the big guns got to come up and execute at some point. And maybe that home crowd will do it. Maybe the home cooking. Maybe, you know, getting down 2-0. You feel like you're getting smacked up right now. But my gosh. But by the way, I love the energy you and I were talking about. I love the energy, Milwaukee, the city as a whole. That bullpen. The only thing I heard Mickey Rojas say before tonight's game, he said the goal is to get a few cracks at that bullpen so that now you know what to expect, what to do.
3: Okay.
1: And
3: they got
1: get to him earlier. All right. You got what you asked for. Let's see how it works out. All right. Getting back to TJ Husmazada now on with us on a Magic City Monday. Hey. Where are you at with Kyle Shanahan? When we just put a button on this conversation, TJ. I said he's a very good coach. He just has to obviously win the big one. Rob ain't sold on him.
3: I said he's like food stamps. No beer, no cigarettes, and no Super Bowl win. That's what Kyle Shanahan is.
6: Hey, Rob, I tell you, boy, your mind is so creative. You just be coming up with stuff. Hey, I'll just say I'm a huge fan of Kyle Shanahan. I know he hasn't won the big game. But it can be a lot worse. Like Kyle Shanahan, every team he's with, every season, he's going to give his team a chance to be there at the end.
3: TJ,
6: that's what you want.
3: I get that. but you blew 2 10-point leads in fourth quarters, right? You've been outscored in fourth quarters in those big games, like 60 to 0. Like really, really bad, because he refuses to run the ball late in games, to run the clock and do what you need to do. And he's the author of one of the worst chokes when the Falcons choked against Tom Brady and the Patriots.
6: I can't argue that, but I'll say this. Are you right about everything you just said? Yes. What about the teams that are at home watching Kyle Shanahan? Do you think they would want him as their coach?
3: I get it, but at some point, I bring his name up all the time. He's still alive, 101 years old. Marv Levy, on his deathbed, if you asked him, would you rather go to the Super Bowl 4 times or go once and win and never go again?
6: Everybody would go once and win.
3: That's what I'm saying. So going is not, to me, a crowning achievement. Now, if you don't win, like, you could go all you want.
6: I'm not saying it's a crowning achievement. I'm saying that there's a lot of teams and owners that just want to have an opportunity to go.
3: I get it. But at some point, you got to punch your ticket.
6: Yes, and I believe at some point he will, because he's too good of a coach.
3: Okay, let's go there.
6: With different quarterbacks, different players,
3: I get it.
6: They win.
1: That's what you said verbatim when I said
3: it. All right, let's go here. Speaking of coaches.
1: Who you got?
3: Dan Quinn.
1: Oh, man.
3: Now,
6: gotta go. I can't believe it.
3: Thank you.
6: I can't. Hey.
3: Say it, TJ. I said the same thing. You should be fired.
6: I swear, when they lost that game, I was going to put it on Twitter, and I said, you know what? I'm not going to do it. Man, I said, I'll fire Dan Quinn before he got back in the locker room.
1: He knows it, by the way.
3: TJ,
1: the way he stayed on that field after that.
3: You're right.
6: Let's go back to the last two plays. They ran the ball. It was like 50 seconds left. And I'm like, okay, what are they doing? Like, why are they taking their time? Somebody was in Jane Daniels' ear telling them, take your time. Don't rush. They had to, because they were just standing around.
1: And I'm glad you said that. It was everybody, because it wasn't just Jaden.
6: Everybody was standing around, and so they told Jaden in his ear to take his time. At some point, they should have said, make sure you throw the ball away. We have no timeout. Does Jaden Daniels have to take some type of accountability for it? Yes.
1: He did.
6: But the majority of this is on Dan Quinn. Almost all of it. I cannot believe he's still employed. It is unbelievable. Still has a job. You know how hard it is? They win that game. That division is there for the team.
3: Thank you. I said the same exact thing. That thing was there, and they gave away a game they should have won. And here's the other thing, TJ. I agree. Jaden Daniels has to take some blame as well. Mm-hmm. But look at the reaction of the linemen and how slow everybody was. Nobody had any sense of urgency. That's coaching, TJ.
6: And the coaches should have said it in the earpiece. All right, Jaden. Once you tell everybody what's going on, they're going to have a sense of urgency or they're going to relax. They were relaxed.
3: Yes.
6: Because of whatever Jaden was told in the earpiece, he relayed. And it's just so unfortunate, because when Scatterboo fumbled and they got that big play to Commanders, I was like, whoa, this game is over.
3: Wow.
1: It looked like it was supposed to be. Go ahead.
3: I was going
1: to
3: say Philadelphia.
1: Well, you're another coach in blunder,
3: Sirianni,
1: right?
3: Sirianni did the same exact. What? These guys can't coach, TJ? Do you want to be a coach in the National Football League? I don't get it.
6: Too much time, man. I love being around my family. These coaches that do this coaching, they probably love their family, but not as much as I do anyway. But I'll say this. This is the thing with Sirianni, is because of what happened in Baltimore and Dallas, he didn't kick it out the end zone, right? But he has to understand, the Ravens had a timeout. The Jags have no timeouts.
3: Right.
6: Kick it out the end zone. They have one play. Everybody plays with their backs to the sideline. Catch the ball inbounds. Game is over. And so he's going off of what happened with Dallas and the Ravens, and it's a completely different situation. But I'm available for hire for time management. Just management
1: situational awareness.
3: Right.
6: Kelvin, I just look like this, man. Like, I really can help some of these teams out.
1: No, they need it. Me and Rob, every other week we sit here dumbfounded at some of these last minute at the end of the game.
3: These guys are making millions of dollars as head coaches, and they don't know what they're doing.
1: Yeah, it makes no sense. TJ Houston's out of home with us.
6: And this is my point about Kyle Shanahan. He ain't doing that. He ain't making those type of mistakes.
1: No, he gives him a chance.
6: He may not be running the ball, and we got to go back to that Atlanta. He wasn't the head coach. You knew who the head coach was.
3: I know, but Dan Quinn. I said that. That's why I got a problem with Dan Quinn, too. I'd be ready to move on. Anything else? What was else?
1: Vikings, what I was going to say. Yeah, what the heck? Are they good?
6: Man, when you have a defense like they have, and I was asking somebody, who's the best player on that defense?
1: They don't have a star, I guess.
6: We can't even name them, right?
1: Yeah.
6: And they're that good defensively, and we don't even know who the best player is on that defense. Man, Brian Flores is a defensive genius. But at some point, Kyler Murray and Kevin O'Connell, they're going to have to score points, because when you get to the playoffs, you are playing the best of the best.
3: I was going
6: to
3: say, go look at the teams that they've beaten, and I'm not knocking them. Thank you.
6: You can beat down Miami. You can beat down New Orleans. You can beat down and beating the Packers and the Bears is impressive. But you can beat down these bad teams. But when you play McVay, you're going to score points. You play Shanahan, you're going to score points. And so at some point, they're going to have to be better offensively.
3: One last thing I want to ask you about. You brought up Sean McVay. This game tonight, the Bills here in L.A., you know, against the Rams. If the Rams lose this game, what does that say to you if they lose this game?
6: They just lost. They'll be fine.
3: So you don't care?
6: It'll be a disappointment. It'll be a disappointing for people, loss, because when you play good teams, Rob, when you play good teams, you want to make a statement. You want to make a statement against the good teams.
3: But my only thing is the way they came in and people talked about the roster put together and all this, like people were ready to crown this team. And they were lucky to win that game in Philadelphia. That was a gift.
1: Was a terrible game by Philly, and they still almost won.
3: They were terrible. And I'm just saying, here's a game. Like, I need to see a good game against a good team here for me to start believing.
6: I would agree with you with that. At some point, though, if the Rams cannot beat a good team, then it's this Eagles team from when they had Vince Young and Nnamdi. You remember the Dream Team?
1: Yep.
6: At some point, it's going to turn into that. But it's so early in the season. We have yet to see Aaron Donald and Myles Garrett play a game together. Once I can see them play 2 to 3 games together and they lose, then I'm out on them. But as long as they're at less than full with main players, I got to say, I believe the Rams still going to be there at the end.
1: All right. We'll have to wait and see. This is a good one. This is a great test for them and for the Bills, too, by the way. TJ, appreciate it, man. Yeah. As always.
6: Hey, y'all take care, fellas. All right. Keep up the great appreciate work.
1: It. No doubt. Hey, big win. We talk about finding a way to win no matter what. Big win for the Ravens, especially behind, well, I'll tell you who he is. It's the Odd Couple on a Magic City Monday, Fox Sports Radio.
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0: Oh, it's great catching up with him.
1: It is a little chill. Well, don't go in the control room. My gosh, Rob G in there? No, it's freezing.
2: Freezing.
1: I don't know what. How y'all okay in there? Y'all know y'all can turn it up. My goodness. 6-0 Buffalo up over the Rams early in the second quarter. Keep you updated on that one. What's the Guardians? 2-0. Okay, the Rays are up on the Guardians. What inning?
2: What's the score?
1: 2-0. The Rays are up 2-0.
2: The Rays got two runs? Because the Guardians had two guys on. They didn't get any runs. I know they had two hits in the first inning.
1: 2-0. So keep you updated on that one as well. Be sure to check out the YouTube channel.
2: Would that be a good World Series? The Rays and Milwaukee with the
3: we still getting a lockout if it's Rays and Milwaukee?
2: I know. Nah. What would be the argument for the league?
1: You got two small markets. Ooh. Let me tell you, all that talking they saying, don't nobody want that. They wanted Dodgers, Yankees. Or something like that.
3: David Stern wouldn't let that happen, let me tell you.
1: Padres and Yankees.
2: You know that.
1: David Stern would.
2: I told you the WWF NBA, WWE NBA, or whatever.
1: Somebody give me a frozen envelope. Check us out on YouTube. We're there right now. Elijah's got us up looking good. Just go there, subscribe, like, share, comment. Search Odd Couple FSR on YouTube. Greatly appreciate it as always. Rob G, let me know if we got any YouTubian Odd Mob comments as well. You can check on a few of those.
2: We're the Dodger fans. They sick.
1: Yeah, they are. They should be sick. They should be. You know, they were panicking in the last series. Remember? After the one game. By the way, we were talking about the big win for the Ravens, man. They have the nerve.
2: They normally don't win these games.
1: We talk about that for 2 years.
2: They normally don't win
1: these games. Games where it looks like they should win, they could win, and everything's set up for them to win, they don't. Or last second, missed catches, missed two-point conversions, missed field goals. All types of weird stuff always happens for them. And they were able to get a big one. And shout out to Snoop Huntley as well, because he came through and played great down the stretch. He started off slow, started off rocky, and then he was able to get that big win for them. And really, was he a 13 or 14 in the second half and moving the ball and scored a couple of touchdowns? So he looked great.
2: And ran in the game winner.
1: In the game winner as well. So Timu Lamar Jackson is why this works, Rob, because most teams, when you go from Caleb Williams to Bajant or to Case Keenum, it's a contract. Oh, yeah, it's way different.
2: People in Chicago are cool with
1: we're going to talk about that. We're going to talk about that. But you get what I mean. When you go from Jalen Hurts, who has a certain way, you can do all the plays, you can do the tush push and just a certain thing. Then you go to the red rifle, Andy Dalton, which at this point might be like red water gun at this point. But to go from Lamar Jackson to Snoop Huntley is kind of like, it's the same flow. And I think that helps their offense, helps familiarity. He's been there a long time at this point. And I just think that's a great backup specifically for the Ravens. What they practice against, how they practice, how the offense runs. So having the team with Lamar Jackson
2: could have been there. He didn't want to go.
1: He didn't want to back up. Now, by the way, Snoop keeps racking up, you know, nice wins and nice productivity.
2: But I'm just saying, Shadur could have been in there.
1: And I'm saying this stuff counts. Might call. What's Malik Willis is a great example. Being a backup, having a day or two.
2: But last year, Lamar missed a couple games last year. Uh-huh. Like he could have played a few games already.
1: Yep. So he got what he wanted. He didn't want to be a backup. I mean, not what he wanted. I'm saying you didn't want to be a backup. You could have been a backup for the Ravens, doing well. You're 4-1 and
2: Philadelphia wanted him.
1: Exactly. And, but shout out to Snoop because he takes full advantage of that. And he played well in that second half, led them down there, got a win. And you know, even Ravens fans probably already wrote it off. All right, well, that's a loss. It's okay. We'll get Lamar back next week.
2: I thought it was a loss, too. I did.
1: We'll get Lamar back next week. We'll be fine. And they found him.
2: How'd you do with the pigskin pickoff this week?
1: I think I balled.
2: You think or you know? How?
1: I think I at least won 3 of the 5.
2: Okay.
1: All right, do we want to find out early or we want to?
2: No, I'm just Rob G will tell me.
3: I wasn't even here.
2: I'll act accordingly.
1: Cough twice, Rob G, if I did good.
2: Cough twice?
1: Yeah. Like, let me know.
2: Blink your eyelash. If you're in trouble.
4: Blink isn't that twice funny?
1: You're right.
2: Blink your eyelash.
1: Yeah. Well, there's a lot of blinking going on. But shout out to Snoop Huntley, man. Timu Lamar did his thing. And I just think that's great for them. For that continuity, just having a similar guy.
2: So, what we got? I don't know.
1: I mean, it's early. I know we
3: have Calvin Washington, a robust 4-1.
4: Wow.
3: Rob Parker, very solid 3-2.
1: Okay. Dang.
2: I ain't falling off that bad.
1: I know. I just need you to be 2-3. I need to be.
3: I went 0-5 in my pick, if you guys care.
2: Yeah, Rob G. The only problem with
1: the only one I lost was the daggone What's with the big score? Oh, the Eagles. But I picked the Jags, but they it was seven. They won.

0: and Rich.
1: Ooh, yeah.
0: The Odd Couple with Rob Parker and Kelvin Washington. The Jason Smith Show with Mike Harmon.
2: Think about that for a second.
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12: The biggest weather story is the aftermath of Hurricane Isaias. The storm weakened and is moving away, but parts of the Gulf Coast and Southeast are still dealing with lingering rain and some localized flooding. Across the Southeast, a much quieter day with a mix of sunshine and clouds. A few leftover showers are possible. Many communities finally getting a chance to dry out and catch their breath. Out West, it's a little bit of a different story. A fall storm system bringing cooler temps and scattered showers to parts of California and the Southwest. Mountain locations feeling that autumn chill, and a few of the higher peaks could even see some early season snowfall. For the Rockies and Intermountain West, a mix of sunshine and clouds with seasonably cool temperatures this week. It's looking like a beautiful fall day for most areas across the plains and Midwest. Mother Nature serving up some classic October stuff. Plenty of sunshine, comfortable temperatures, and crisp fall air. And looking ahead, warmer and drier weather expected to return to much of the West, while the East Coast dealing with very comfortable autumn weather as the week rolls on. That's your National Forecast. I'm Monica Nelson.
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0: Alongside former Husky signal caller Damon Heward. Here's Elise Woodward.
2: Well, hey everyone, welcome into the Jedfish Coaches Show. 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And that's even on the weekends. Eureka at U Village. Eat, drink, and be social. Washington falls to Iowa 41-24 on Friday night. Now 3-3 this season, 0-3 in Big Ten play. And coach, you lost your starting quarterback as well. DeMond in the second quarter took a big shot to his rib area. You could see immediately he grimaced, was walking off the field gingerly. And that kid has taken a lot of shots, some big hits. This one he was not able to return from. I know you just got back from practice, and earlier today there wasn't really an updated status other than that you expected Elijah Brown to start. But what can you tell us about the latest on DeMond?
3: Yeah, Elijah took all the reps today at practice, and we'll see how DeMond progresses throughout the week with treatment and rehab, and then see what the scans end up. We'll track it through the scans and more let the doctors make the decisions on what's in his best interest physically. Right now, we're kind of moving with the expectation that Elijah will take the reins this Friday night. But DeMond was very actively engaged in practice today, so we'll see.
4: Right on. Well, coach, obviously the injury happens. You get the backup quarterback in there. And, everyone loves a quarterback controversy in this town, right?
3: In all towns.
4: In all towns. Look, I've been a part of all these different things over the years. But I guess my question for you is, did it change? Did you change as a play caller when DeMond's out there? Why all of a sudden are you able to move the ball up and down the field and convert on third down when Elijah comes into the game?
3: I think, a lot of it came down to, there's a difference of Elijah's skill set and DeMond's skill set. And Elijah's probably been one that has always, played on rhythm and timing, right? His life has been about rhythm and timing. It's not been about making plays outside the framework of the play. It hasn't been probably about doing some things that are extraordinary. It was probably a lot of extraordinary plays his whole life. And I think sometimes when you need to get back into a rhythm, that's the way you got to do it. And what he did was he just came in and he knew the first read, the second read, and the third read of every single play we called. And, with that, he was not going to scramble around. He was not going to try to create plays outside of 1, 2, and 3. And he lived in that world. And I thought he performed exceptionally well, to be honest. I thought that he came out very positive, very confident. I would have liked in that last drive of the first half, when we're on the 34-yard line, don't take a sack, right? We had you out of the pocket for a reason. We wanted to either throw the ball, which we had a chance to throw the post there for a touchdown. And if you're not going to throw that, we had an outbreaking route and a flat route for you to throw away to give us one more down and then kick a field goal and try to make it 27-6 at the half and then get the ball to start the second half. And then we drove down and scored the next two possessions in a row. So I do think that the biggest part of it is just kind of the framework of the system.
4: What don't we know about him as a quarterback? I mean, here's a kid who started a few games at Stanford last year, same year as DeMond, definitely a few inches taller, right? And so, but his accuracy, and I think the thing that jumped out at me the most, coach, you talked about him getting to that third progression. Mm-hmm. I mean, there were times he's looking front side and just kind of calmly steps up in the pocket to the backside curl.
3: Yeah.
4: Like, wow, this guy's had few reps. He hasn't played really all year, and here he's getting to that third guy. So just tell us more about this kid. We want to know about him.
3: Yeah, well, I'd say, the first thing about him was, he was the number one player in the state of California when he came out in 2024. So it's not, he was the first ever four-year starter at Modern Day High School. So when you think about all of the greats that have gone through Modern Day High School, he's the only one from Bryce Young went through Modern Day High School. Mm-hmm. He's the only one that started all 4 years and won multiple state championships. As you know, you're aware, he's an Elite 11 quarterback, so he's gone through that whole process as well. Chose Stanford, went to Stanford, same age as DeMond, so he is going into his third year. You know, had three coaches in 3 years.
2: Yeah.
3: You know, two coaches in 2 years at Stanford, and now this is the third coach he's had. So he's gone through that process of learning system, then learning new system, then learning other system. And, you know, obviously he had a chance to go play quarterback at Stanford with Andrew Luck. Like, that was a big recruit for them.
4: Sure.
3: When he chose to go somewhere else after they made the second coaching change in the 2 years and we got him to come here, we were excited about the opportunity of having somebody with starting experience. In this day and age, to get backup quarterbacks in general is becoming more and more challenging. You're living in a world of you're trying to recruit guys, and then recruits are trying to listen and see, get a feel for, like, well, how long is the starter going to be there? What, you know, like,
4: oh, sure.
3: We're not in the world that we once were in. So especially if you're, you know, trying to recruit at the high level and bring in high level guys that want to play right away. Elijah was willing to come in here and learn our system, compete. But with the understanding that DeMond was the starting quarterback and he was coming in as the number two. And not a lot of guys are mature enough to necessarily sign up to do that, but yet also work on your skills. So if you are called upon, you're far from embarrassing.
4: Yeah.
3: You know, and as a matter of fact, we had 89 offensive plays against Iowa, and we... You know, to the very last second, we had a 16-play drive at the end of the game that he manufactured. We were the start to half, right? They came out, and we started the half, and we went right down the field. And then, you know, they scored, and we went right down the field again, and then we had a 2-point play. And as I said to the team today, in the most shocking turn of events, if you were actually at the game, when you looked up at the scoreboard at the end of the third quarter, you're like, this is a 2-score game.
4: Yeah.
3: If we get it, and it's 2nd and 10. It was 2nd and 10 in a 2-score game between the 3rd and 4th quarter. And I said, you know, that's a credit to the way we handled ourselves coming out in that 3rd quarter. And so I give a lot of credit to Elijah.
2: You mentioned, I know, Damon, when you were an outstanding quarterback and hooper in your day at Puyallup, didn't you average like 25 points a game as a hooper?
4: 28, Elise.
2: 28, I don't want to. Anyway, that's what, exactly.
4: Glory days.
2: But for you, Coach, to be able to get a backup quarterback who was Elite 11, and you offered him when you were in Arizona, if I'm not mistaken, and so you had that relationship from previously, to see him... Knowing that when you're the backup, you don't know if you're going to have one snap a season or no snaps or be called into duty. You're always one play away, which in your mind, that can do tricks on you. To have him be as settled as he was, and he does have the 4 games experience starting at Stanford, but did you, I know, Damian, you asked about play calling. How did you set him up for success? What was it that he was able to go in and immediately look settled and confident and quick and decisive?
3: Well, the biggest thing is we called plays that we thought he was most familiar with. And when you know kind of the answers, you know, regardless of coverage or regardless of what's, you know, going on out there, if you kind of have a good feel for this is where I need to go, you don't have to necessarily live in if we get this look or I know if I get this look, I will have X, so therefore I'm going to wait for that look to happen. I think it was more of that I'm just going to kind of go through my motions and go through the process and just kind of deliver the ball.
2: Well, the Huskies will head out on the road, back on the grass. They'll be at Purdue another Friday night tilt, this one against the Red Hot Boilermakers, who have won 2 in a row in Big Ten play. We'll have more with the head coach of the Dogs, Jed Fish. It's coming up. 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

0: We're talking Husky football live from Eureka at University Village. 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
1: Well, the Dogs are 3-3, 0-3 in Big Ten play. They fell 41-24 against Iowa on Friday night. Coach, you mentioned how Elijah Brown gave your offense a big spark off the bench. And our Air Van Move of the game brought to you by Air Van Moving, official mover of Husky football and your next move. His connection with Chris Lawson multiple times, but the touchdown is our Air Van Move of the game. First and goal from the 10-yard line. Shotgun snap taken by Brown. Hits Lawson. He gets to the 5-yard line. Breaking through a tackle. And it is a Washington touchdown. The Dogs with a beautiful drive to start the third quarter. They go 75 yards. And Chris Lawson with his second touchdown catch of the season. Coach, Chris Lawson has been really good for you. He keeps making plays. 6 foot, 185-pound sophomore, 8 catches on 9 targets. He had 86 yards in the touchdown that you just heard, a long of 22. He's a guy that was in a battle for that X spot before the season started, and Christian Moss unfortunately got hurt, but he is just steady and making big plays for your offense.
2: Yeah, Chris and Dez, I think both did about 8 catches each. And,
1: yeah.
2: Chris is a very explosive player. Chris is. He's fast. He catches the ball outside the framework of his body really well. I mean, if you think back to the third down conversion against SC, backed up when we threw the bench route to him and he caught that on the sideline. Then, of course, the fourth down catch after that he caught. The broken play that we made, that was an amazing play by DeMond and Chris. You look at the slant he caught, he caught a slant versus two man against Iowa. I mean, that's not supposed to happen. You're not supposed to get inside of a slant, inside of a corner on two man, and he battled his way through and caught it with his hands, which was really cool to see. Chris came to us. He was a high school DB slash wideout, and we weren't sure initially what we're going to have him play, a year ago when we brought him in here. And, receiver was his number one preference, so we kept him a receiver, and he did really well. And then there was a point in the season that we needed him to learn some DB, so he spent a couple weeks in the DB room, and then he made a couple plays in our basics period, he's a freshman. He went up and made a couple interceptions, and I said, okay, he'll be back on offense. He's catching the ball too well for a DB.
3: That's funny.
2: And then he's really matured, because going into the season, there was multiple guys competing for multiple spots with Christian Moss, obviously, as a fifth-year player coming in, and us trying to have some stability in that room, in that receiver room. He would have been the oldest guy in there by a few couple years, and then Jordan Clay coming in wanting to be the X and having that body type of a 6'4" guy similar to Christian. So now Chris is kind of being moved around. It's like Chris learned some Z, Chris play slot, and it was Chris kind of became the guy that we were able to throw anywhere. And as he was doing that, he kept getting better and better and better and better. And he became someone that was probably the most familiar with the whole offense because he was playing all three spots.
3: Yeah, sure.
2: So now you're like getting different route combinations and you're understanding how to set up a route. And you're understanding like, okay, I'm supposed to outside release this or inside release that, which I believe now when we got him more in that stable spot at X, he's now playing with more confidence.
3: Yeah. Talk about the touchdown. I don't know if that's an RPO. It's kind of a quick screen, a bubble screen thrown out to him. We've seen a couple touchdowns on the year at that. But the other great thing is like, the receiving block, and I think Rashid had a great block on that one. I mean, you tell me how the receivers block and the DBs tackle, and I'll tell you the culture of a football program. And I think our receivers are doing a good job, especially on those sorts of plays to kind of spring Chris loose.
2: Yeah, I thought that was, that was a designed wide receiver screen where the two most important blocks were the two other receivers, right? Desmond and Rashid. And then Landon had a great block on that as well. He had a kind of Wally Womped our end there.
1: Wally Womped.
2: Which gave us that opportunity. And Chris scored on that same concept, different formations, but against SC, I think, in our first touchdown against SC. you know, it was nice to see him, you know, take it back inside. One of the biggest flaws you see on those wide receiver screens are guys always like to go outside. Mm-hmm. You know, they like to run to the sideline.
3: Sure.
2: You know, but the real thing you have to do is run to the inside of the kickout block. Mm-hmm. And I thought that Chris did a great job, and I agree with you that the way Dez and Rashid were blocking for him, and, I just feel like the effort the wideouts put in, you know, with the game, the way the game was, like, 89 plays. We played 89 plays in that game. We had probably 65 called passes when you count.
3: Well, when you're down like that, you're going to have to throw the football.
2: There's no doubt, but those guys were competing.
3: They were.
2: They were running all over the field.
3: Yeah, no doubt. You say, you know, two of these last three games have been pretty tough, but all three of them, obviously, but, like, the fight, there's no quit. And all these guys, no matter what the score is, they brought it close to the third quarter. Like you said, at the end of the game, the fourth quarter, they got that big drive, and those receivers, they were playing hard to the final whistle for sure.
2: Yeah. You know, you look at it, even, you know, the Minnesota game, you're kicking an onside kick at the end. You're having a two-minute drive there at the end. Those guys are battling. The USC game, you have a 15-play drive that ends on downs inside the 12-yard line. Receivers are battling, making, and then in this one, right, a 16-play drive to end it. So that was all with their young guys. We had all three freshmen in that whole final drive. Yeah. And that was cool to get Mason James' his first touchdown. Yeah. But watching those guys make Trez Davis made some big-time catches. And I mean, all these young guys, all they're going to do is just keep getting better at football.
3: Sure.
2: Like, they're playing when others aren't. So the more you play ball in this conference, the better ball you're going to be able to play.
3: No question.
1: Yeah, great versatility from your wide receiving core. Chris had 8 catches. Desmond had 8 catches, but Rashid Williams with 5. Mason James, 4 targets, 4 catches. The touchdown at the end, which was, for him, you could tell, a really big moment. Trez Davis, 3 catches, 49 yards. And then Jordan Clay with 2. And then Justice, Barron, Trey Cooley, and Decker each had a catch apiece. So you were able to get 34 receptions, 320 yards passing. But the balance right now, Coach, just in terms of the running game, it just can't find a way. I think it's, you tell me, combination of the offensive line and your running back room, just it's just not clicking. Is there anything that is that you're working on specifically to get it to click in before Friday?
2: I mean, the most challenging thing is, you know, there was nothing that we expected in terms of the cohesiveness or lack of cohesiveness between the backs and the O-line. And there was nothing that indicated that would be the case moving into the season. You know, we knew we were losing two very, very good backs last season. We replaced those two backs with Jaden Lamar and Quade Carr. We knew the third back that we were going to bring back was Jordan Washington, who we had last season. And then we brought in our fourth back, and Julian McMahon was our returning back. And then we brought in Brian Bonner and Ansu as our freshman backs to learn how to run the football in the Big Ten, how to run zone scheme, how to run gap schemes, how to have, usually with a true freshman, maybe a couple trick plays here or there, a couple things. There was no expectation that we were going to go through 6 running backs, that we were going to have Adam and Jonah not with us. We were going to have the other 4 guys all be injured by week 1 of the season. And then before the end of game 1, the two backs that were remaining on the roster were going to be Brian Bonner and Ansu, and then Trey Cooley, who was out of football for 2.5 years, who we brought in August. So there's no real fix of the running game, because the running game is based upon the back's read of the line, the line's ability to communicate with the back, with the tight ends, and then, you know, with asking a new center to step in, and now we're back with Landon, but now that puts a new guard in there, and then moving the guard to tackle, like, there's just a cohesiveness that has to go in. Involved in this, that none of us had any expectation or belief that that was going to be the case.
1: Yeah, I think probably in terms of how many guys on your line have started in different positions, you might lead the nation, and like guys have been all over the place. And by the way, the trick play with Brian Bonner,
3: the flea flicker
1: instead of the flea. I think RG3 called it a flea swatter.
2: A handback pass here.
3: A handback.
2: So that is a term straight out of the Steve Spurrier playbook. That play was run in 1996.
1: Nice. Okay.
2: 98. It was run when I was the offensive coordinator at everywhere I've ever been.
1: So they, when the referees were looking,
2: they were looking
1: at it,
2: they didn't
1: to make sure
2: me.
1: It wasn't two forward passes, you were like, we got this.
2: I said, you guys, trust me.
3: Is that one you tell them pregame?
2: I didn't.
3: You didn't, but sometimes
2: I should have probably, so yeah. We saved our review.
3: Yeah.
2: You know, I should have said, hey, we're going to, you know, we'll run a handback pass rather than a pitchback pass where we'll pitch it and then they'll hand it back.
1: Right.
3: You know, the
2: hence
3: other one,
2: the name.
3: The other good one, you know, since you are the trick master now with all these success and you're looking for new wrinkles, it's the double pass, but you skip it. Like backwards, so like you get someone good to kind of hop it. You gotta be good at it.
2: You gotta be gifted on that.
3: Gotta be gifted on it. But everyone, oh, it's incomplete. But then I've seen that one work, and everyone stops. You just keep that receiver going. Well,
2: you know, who's really good at that? Hasselback was fantastic. Matthew could skip a ball.
3: He could. Okay.
2: Same with Blaine Gabbert. Man, he could skip a ball. Unbelievable. Okay.
3: Well, save it a few weeks. So this.
1: Yeah, we got. Yeah, on the grass. I don't know. We're going to start doing that as we. We got much more. It is the Jed Fish Show from here at Eureka in U Village. 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
1: 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Coach, defensively, in the Ryan Walters era, this defense had not given up 30 points in any game. I think it was 17 in a row. And against Iowa, it just did not. It was very uncharacteristic. There was missed tackles. There was, you know, guys getting driven. There were missed coverages. When you look back on the film, what was it that you saw that just was not connected? Because I kept saying, this is just so uncharacteristic. It didn't look like the defense we'd seen all season and over the last year and a half.
2: Yeah, well, you know, there's parts to it that are challenging when you play teams like the Minnesotas and the Iowas of the world, where, you know, all five of their offensive linemen are in their fifth year, right? And Derek Brusa and Ramzak Fruin are freshmen trying to take on those mature men. And so the line of scrimmage is immediately getting moved. And then, you know, from there, you've got linebackers that are now not hitting the gap because the gap has moved a lot closer to them than they expected, I believe. And then now you've got Zadrius trying to fit up on some of these guys, and then Jacob trying to fit up. And now they're getting to the second level, and they're kind of climbing on us pretty quickly. And then we're unable to get the first guys, unable to get them the back down. And that back, you know, that back was big. He was a fourth-year player. He had he was not easy to tackle. And we had a lot of one guys trying to tackle him, not a group of guys. And you need a group of guys. And you need to be able to be stout up front to be able to not let the line of scrimmage move. And we started getting guys out of gaps. And then all of a sudden, someone tried to overcompensate. And then when you overcompensate, you got two guys in the gap. And then, you know, we wind up on the back end. Now, guys are trying to just commit like it's goal line and losing track of play action passes going behind them. And then it's, you know, one play action fake, and you've got 10 guys within 6 yards of the line of scrimmage, and you've got corner routes and wheel routes and being not even in the same stratosphere. So it was a bad combination. It was a tough deal for us. I thought that, you know, differently than Minnesota, where we kind of settled down at halftime. You know, it was 21-7 at halftime there, and then they really only went on and got two field goals in the second half. And our run, we started stopping them, and, you know, kind of like settled in to playing that type of game. We never settled in. You know, Iowa is a machine when it comes to that, and they've been a machine forever in terms of running the ball. So if they feel like they got something on you, like, you know, that C gap got attacked. And, you know, no matter what defense Coach Walt called, no matter what stunt, pressure, and then you wind up call pressures, and then pressures can lead to explosives quickly. It just was a tough day at the office for all three phases.
3: And with that pressure, Coach, talk about the corner blitz you're bringing and just some communication there where no one covered the wide receiver. So is that kind of what happens? You dial up some secondary blitzes and just guys, you get lost. What cat has what cat?
2: Yeah, and then I think you ran into a situation where now, you know, guys are frazzled back there, you know, and they just are, and, you know, we made a decision, right? We made a decision that we were going to grow as a team, and we weren't going to go try to find vets. And so when you do that, you know, you do have some young guys that are making calls, and all of a sudden the field pressure to nine guys became a boundary pressure to one. And, you know, we got a boundary pressure coming over here and a field pressure coming over here. That's not what you need. So,
1: that's not gonna work.
2: You know, these miscommunications become bigger issues than you ever want them to be. But they're what this is all about right now for us, is trying to, you know, eliminate as best we can the miscommunications, how to continue to grow and develop and watch guys, like, get better every single week. And if we see that, you know, we then are going to be able to grow that group and watch that group become what these other teams have done, which is play with the fourth, fifth-year guys and not continue to reload with youth.
1: I know you mentioned you want to put these young guys in a microwave instead of the conventional oven at 350 and just get them to cook faster. You do have the bye week coming up, so there's going to be a lot of film work, a lot of assessing, a lot of those things. But you've got this Purdue game first. Is there, I mean, there's no way to, you said the only thing that makes you better playing football is playing football. And so, yes, they're getting better, but is there, like, tell me just the learning process. Is it a lot of film work now at the midseason when guys are getting so beat up? Or is it more like walkthrough stuff of, like, how do you just with so many new faces and young guys. What's the quickest way to get them to junior senior status?
2: Yeah, well, we were doing 9-on-7 in full pads today, so we're not taking that approach. We're taking the approach of football. More football, more football, more football. We're taking kind of the approach of take IV bags of football and just squeeze it, you know, and figure out just, you know, get more and more opportunities and more reps and be able to point out all the positives too, right? It's so easy to point out, you know, a negative, and I get it, right?
1: For
2: and
1: sure.
2: As coaches, it's easy. It's easy to say, why did you do this or why didn't you do that? And then not even listen, right, to the answer. You just say why, and then you keep going. Mm-hmm. For us, what we're trying to do with these guys is we're trying to, okay, what brought you to this read? Or what got you to the – why did you outside release that nickel versus inside release on that corner route? When you know, oh, well, I thought, okay, well, here's what we're going to do. You know, we're going to set up a two-on-two drill, and we're going to work – this combination, and we're going to inside release this until we're exhausted of inside releasing it. You know, we're going to fit counter a certain way. We're going to fit zone a certain way. And, you know, we're not just going to say, why'd you make that call? You know what happened. And we're just trying to keep teaching and teaching, teaching and lift.
1: Yeah. Yeah, it takes some work, that's for sure. It's the Jed Fish Show. It is mid-season, 6 games in the books, and there are some guys that are banged. We'll get the injury report from the head man, Jed Fish. That's coming up. 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
1: It's time now for the Star Rentals Stars of the Week, brought to you by Star Rentals, preferred supplier to the West's best contractors. And I, those two guys that I thought really stood out to me, Elijah Brown in his role to come off the bench, cold with only two reps in the entire week of practice as you guys prepared for Iowa. For him to go in and be able to move the ball like he did and look so confident, he would be one of my stars. And I thought Hunter Green again, for him not just punting the football as well as he did, but getting moved into kickoff duty and bang two out of the back of the end zone for touchback. So those two guys, Coach, I don't know if you have your own stars, but that's who I would nominate.
2: I think I'm with you. I'm with you on both of those. I thought asking Elijah to come in and going 14 for 16 to start to, you know, I mean.
3: Pretty good.
2: It was pretty good. And it was good ball. It stayed good ball. Yeah. I mean, the kind of crazy part of the, you know, and then Hunter's punting has been great. We got to kick the ball off in bounds, right? So you can't have two kickoffs out of bounds. You can't start a game with all the energy and the excitement and, you know, and that just can't happen. So Hunter stepped in and did a really good job there. We had a chance on another Havoc play. That was I think we've had five muff punts. Five. That we haven't fallen on any of the five. You know, the 1 yard line right against SC, the two against Washington State, the one against Utah, one against Eastern Washington, and then this one, it's 20-0, but we fall on the ball, it'd be the 28 yard line going in. Mm-hmm. And it was like just squirting everywhere. The ball just kept like moving and we just kept missing it. It was kind of crazy. Yeah. But I give credit to Hunter.
3: Yeah.
2: Because the hang time, I mean, he is just.
1: Does he spin it a little? Because I noticed in practice, too, like he bombs it. And I was nervous. I'm going to knock on wood right now. I was like, man, I mean, his ball does something a little different. What is it that is a little, is it just so heavy because of the hang time?
2: I can't tell the tricks.
1: Okay.
2: Well, right now, we're relying on it more than I like.
1: I do not want to give away any secrets, Coach. That's
2: we're just going to keep on keeping on with Hunter. But
3: let's quit talking about Hunter going forward this rest of the season.
2: Yeah, right? Too much Hunter talk.
1: Let's never see him again, right?
3: Too
1: just
3: much
1: stow
3: Hunter
1: him
3: talk.
1: Away.
3: No, you know, Coach,
2: the world we're in.
3: You know, one thing, like, I'm curious if you've really been in this situation. Because all anyone's going to want to talk about is this quarterback situation. And I can tell you, being a starter, and then, you know, you get pulled or yanked, and someone else goes in there and actually kind of plays a little bit better. Like, it's one of the hardest things. Like, my junior year here at UW, I was benched the last three games of the season. And it was like, my God. Like, so I guess, you know, how are you thinking about navigating this thing? And obviously the investment in DeMond and such a great player that he is, but some struggles here. I mean, this thing is going to keep you up at night if we're just being honest. How are you? Have you been in this situation before where you got to, you know, you kind of got to coddle both quarterbacks, right?
2: I mean, you do. And I've been in, you know, unfortunately, I feel like I've been in it a few times, you know, and they're challenging, right? We were 3-3 at Arizona in 2023, and you know, and we dealt with it with Noah and Jaden. We dealt with it when I was at the Jags with Blaine Gabbert and Chad Henne when Blaine broke his hand, and we dealt with it here in Seattle when Hasselbeck broke his hand, and Charlie Whitehurst went in and started against the Giants, and then we needed Matt to come back, and then Charlie started against the Rams the next week, and we beat the Rams. In that playoff game that was like 9-6, or I mean, to get to the playoffs, it was one team was 6-9 and one team was 7-8, and then the winner got to the playoffs. And then we played New Orleans, and Matt comes back. Matt had like this hematoma on his glute, and we had to get him ready. And you know, he comes back, and you got to make a decision like, who are you going to play, and how's it going to work? Because he wasn't playing those last few weeks.
1: But it was Beastquake, right?
2: And then he came back and he played lights out, right? Lights out.
3: Yeah.
2: And so these are challenging times. I think they're challenging for everybody. They're challenging for the kids.
3: Yes.
2: But you know, right now we're going to just handle it medically first and foremost, and that's going to be, you know, the most important thing we could do is make sure DeMond takes care of that. We get DeMond healthy and not put his body at risk. And then from there, you know, I mean, I can't see, you know, the future. So I just want to see how well he handles everything week. And how Elijah handles week. Everything. And then we have the bye week to get them on healthy.
1: Yeah. The other, you had some players. It's that time of season when guys get kind of banged up. Jacob Lane had to leave the game. Your senior edge, Rashawn Clark, took a couple of hits. X-Ray Alexander, your starting linebacker. Can you just have fans get an update on
2: X will be out for a few weeks. Everybody else that you mentioned will be fine for the game. So Jacob Lane will play in the game. Rashawn Clark will play in the game and start. Both of them will be fine. Those were more game day type dings, not future type dings.
1: Football.
2: But X-Ray, unfortunately, he has an ankle sprain that is a high ankle sprain. So we're going to have to work through that a little bit and see what type of time frame we are at that position. We do have the bye, which is great.
1: Yeah.
2: You know, and we played on a Friday. So you actually have gained, you know, two extra days when you think about if you get hurt on a Friday, then you have a day, then you can play on another Friday, you have another day, then you play on a Saturday. So there's time here that we might, you know, we're going to try to get him back for Nebraska. And then if we can't, you know, then Penn State,
1: Jaron Jones, I know he was the only player that was held out. Okay, good news for there.
2: Should be. He had a hamstring and that, you know, hamstring tightness, but we, you know, we need to get him back as well.
3: Coach, have you ever seen parity like this in college football? Oregon goes down, LSU goes down, Texas goes down. I mean, it is the talent in this NIL world we live in is spread across the board.
2: I have never seen it.
3: It's crazy.
2: It's watching NFL football.
3: Yeah.
2: It's, you know, where you really are making decisions. You know, you're going into every game playing a team that you're not overly familiar with. You're playing with teams that are doing things a lot of different philosophies out there. And the parity is incredible because people don't want to sit on the bench.
3: Yeah.
2: They don't. So therefore, they just find a team that they can go play at or think they can play at.
3: Yeah.
2: So they just bounce. So now you're looking at guys. And then all of a sudden, certain teams might take a bunch of guys that were, you know, starters on another team, and it doesn't click as well as they thought it would click. So then the preseason ranking isn't as good as the end of season ranking. And it's wild, though. Like, I mean, these conference. And then the other part of it is you have conferences of 18 teams and 16 teams, and you have 9 conference games. You know, so the difference there is a huge difference as well. That now you're looking at playing, you know, the SEC, or, you know, I was looking at, you know, Florida, for example. They start out 4-0, then they go to Missouri and don't win, then they lose at home to South Carolina, now they got Texas and Georgia next. Mm-hmm. You know, and then you've got these games that teams are just playing great team after great team. And, like, I think Oregon now plays Nebraska this week. Mm-hmm. And Nebraska just has a great game against Indiana, but
1: they don't finish the game.
2: And they're 5-1. And it's just wild right now. I mean, there's a lot of 2-loss teams that are really, really good.
3: Yep.
2: There's 3-loss teams that are going to compete till the very end. And, you know, you never know what type of streak you're going to get on.
3: It takes some good fortune, too, I think, with your schedule. UCLA's looks pretty good. Indiana's was a couple years ago when they broke into this thing. You know, it's just it's an interesting time.
2: It is.
1: College football is always an interesting time. The Dogs will be on the road at Purdue. 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

0: my goodness. There was some guys at the next level. Byron Murphy was insane for the Vikings. Two interceptions, two passes defended, three solo tackles. Minnesota beat the Saints. Buda Baker, 11 tackles and a sack for Arizona. Elijah Molden, seven tackles, four of them solo. And then Denzel Boston, coach, your guy, his third touchdown of the season, just five games into his NFL career, a 29-yard strike down the left sideline. Michael Penix, also very good. He 240 passing yards, should have won it if his offensive lineman would have been able to jump 2 inches. Just 2 inches is all he needed to catch that ball. And instead, he was just, that's why he's an O-lineman, I guess. But wow, I was like, make a play. I don't know if you saw that one or not. But
1: I didn't.
0: Oh, yeah. They had the left tackle eligible.
1: Oh, boy. And they missed him?
0: And, well, it was just right here. He needed to literally, did you see that?
2: I didn't see it either.
0: He literally needed to jump like 2 inches.
2: Their shoulder pads are usually a little.
1: Yeah, okay. You got to go face mask to.
0: You knew it was number 70. You were like,
1: don't have a running back lift their arms up.
0: Yeah.
1: You know, you got to think, treat them like going to fullbacks, strike zone.
0: Well, and as for you, like all the trick plays that you have up your sleeve, coach, that one is not one that you'd probably want to dial up. But
1: no.
0: I don't know. We get John Mills out there, big
2: John
0: 72.
1: I threw it one time to an O-lineman. You want to hear the story? It's a tough story. 2017 bowl game. And I did a throwback screen to at UCLA to Colt Miller. And I was trying to get him, you know, a touchdown. And he just got sawed off. Like, they caught the screen, and he got knife tackled. And I just, he's a first-round pick. And I just saw, like, his life, my life, the world's, like all go just into my, and I'm like, never again am I going to do that. Now, he was totally fine. He got drafted in the first round. Has a great NFL career. Other time I did that was in 2014, Brad Meester. You know Brad Meester?
2: How do you remember all this?
1: Do you remember
2: this
1: Brad Meester?
2: Impressive, by the way.
1: No. Brad Meester was the starting center for the Jags for 10 years. And his last game ever was against the Titans in 2013. And it was the last home game. And I said, you know what I'm going to do, Brad? I'm going to throw you a touchdown pass. And he's like, well, I'm a center. I go, you're going to be a tight end for this play. I sent in Mike Brewster, who's our assistant line coach right now, to be the center for a play. I moved Brad out to tight end, and I threw a tight end screen
2: That's cool.
1: to Brad Meester that he caught on the 12-yard line and got tackled on the 6. But it was, the place went wild. That's His cool. wife was crying. That's he awesome. Was crying.
2: That's cool.
1: It was, we had to take him out for the next play. We scored, we threw a fade to Mercedes Lewis the next play and completed it. But it was my goal in life was to try to get a starting center who on his last game ever as a Jag was able to get a touchdown. We got him a catch.
2: What an effort.
1: It's great.
0: Oh, that's awesome. Man. Well, the Dogs are going to head to Purdue, and that is a Boilermaker squad that is red hot. They've won 2 games in a row. They're going to be on their home field. It's going to be Friday night under the lights. They expect a sellout. We'll get coach's keys to the game as they head to face the Boilermakers. That's coming up. You're listening to the Jedfish Coaches Show on Learfield.
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0: U Village. So glad to have you with us. We will not be here next Monday. The Dogs will be on a bye week. They have one more game before that bye. They are 3-3 overall, 0-3 in Big Ten play. And for the Dogs, they will head out to West Lafayette, Indiana, for the first time since 1990 to take on the Purdue Boilermakers, who went on the road and beat Illinois and then came home for another victory. And coach, this Purdue Boilermakers squad, last year you guys handled them easily. I believe it was 49-13. You got the best of Purdue, and that was without Denzel Boston, out without Jonah Coleman. This Purdue team is completely different, and they come in red hot. Two games in a row, they're going to be in front of their home crowd. When you look at the film for Purdue, what is it that concerns you the most?
1: I think they've done a couple really good things defensively. They've added some pieces, and what they're trying to get done. I think that they've become a little bit more pressure based. The defensive coordinator that they hired is the former defensive coordinator for Coach Walters. So when Coach Walters was at Purdue, the defensive coordinator was Kevin Kane. Then Kevin Kane went to Minnesota last year, and now he's back at Purdue as the defensive coordinator again. So they have some wrinkles of Coach Walters' defense, so you can expect to see some of that. We've also, you could see they had a really good plan for Minnesota as they, the running back and he both came from Minnesota. I really am very impressed with their corner. I'm very impressed with their pass rushers. Their linebacker had a very nice interception, dropping into zone coverage. They give you a lot of different things to look at. And then offensively, their quarterback is a big drop-back passer that can run. He could run vertically. Yeah, really good runner, and had some really big explosive plays that have been impressive to watch. So they're a good team, and they're playing good football, and they have the momentum right now, and they've won, these three in a row.

0: You know, it's just you.
1: Yeah.
0: You know, it's just you. It's just you on the bus. It's just you on the plane. It's just you in the hotel. And, you know, there's that time that there really are no distractions, right?
1: Yeah.
0: And I think that's a good thing for us right now to just get back and be with one another and then go play ball.
1: Go play ball.
2: Have you played at Purdue before? The Huskies have not been there since 1990, so it's
0: I have
2: a lot of fans.
0: Never been there. Nope. We played Purdue when I was at Michigan, and at Minnesota.
1: Huh.
0: Never been to Purdue.
2: Well, it's on the grass. You guys handled the grass fine down at SC.
0: I don't know what type of grass that they. If Coach Odom goes with more of the Woody Hayes grass, or does he go with the more Lincoln Riley?
1: Yeah, the fast track.
0: Augusta.
1: Or Joe Tiller, maybe somewhere in the middle.
0: Yeah, or the Joe Tiller grass, which I don't know what that would have been with Drew Brees. Would he have gone? Did he go super
1: fast? It was pretty long.
0: Fast.
1: You want to slow down that pass rush.
0: Oh, okay.
1: Yeah.
2: Coach, what? I know that obviously this is going to be an emotional game, you'd imagine, for Ryan Walters, who's done such a good job with the defense. And after last week, I know that he's burning to get back out there and put on a better performance defensively against this Purdue team. For him, is there any way, you know, the guys have to know, the defensive guys have to know that, you know, he's got the ties to Purdue and he was the former coach there and all those. You guys talk about that at all? Are the players aware of it?
0: I'm sure the players are aware of it.
2: Does Ryan make him aware of it, or does somebody else make him aware of it?
0: Those are things that obviously everybody is aware of, and we all take great pride, you know, in what we do. And I know Coach Walters took great pride in his time when he was there. And, you know, when it doesn't end the way you want it to end, you take great pride in your return.
1: And when brothers are involved, too, let me tell you, I want to kick my brothers, you know what.
0: Well, there you go. That's a whole nother one, right?
1: You've got the Odom brothers.
0: You've got the Odom brothers going.
1: Oh, yeah.
0: You know, that's a big one, too. That's a big one, too. You can imagine it, right? Certainly, when your brother, the older brother, you know, it's always something, right?
1: Always something.
0: You always remember when you were 9
1: and
0: 6 and 11 and they were 15 and 17.
1: And they never let you win that one wiffle ball game in the backyard.
2: Well, it's going to be heated at Purdue. The Dogs trying to get off the schneid, get a win out on the road against the Boilermakers. And while they're out on the road this month, they won't be back until November 7th against Penn State. Just Penn State and Indiana left on the home schedule. You can plan ahead to catch the Dogs back in the greatest setting in November. 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That does it for the Jetfish Show. Best of luck, Coach. Heading out to Purdue. Damon, Elise, saying so long from Eureka in U Village. We will catch you this Friday night from West Lafayette.

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3: Stafford motions Higbee from left to right. Here's the snap. Stafford back. Handoff Corum. Runs the right side. Powering to the goal line. And he is in. Touchdown Rams. A 1 yard touchdown run for Blake Corum. And LA has tied the game. 10:08 to go, third quarter. It is 13 apiece. And the extra point try coming up.
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0: Oh, on the Westwood One Sports app, the Odyssey app, Sirius XM, Channel 260, and hundreds of local affiliates throughout North America. Fifth and final hour of this Monday night extravaganza. It's a very busy sports night. You heard Ryan Radke there, the call. Monday Night Football, Westwood One Sports. Blake Corum has just given the LA Rams the lead on a little one-yard rushing touchdown after pass interference in the end zone on the Bills. Puka Nacua having a big game, and the Rams are back in front, 14-13. I shouldn't say back in front. Actually, yes, back in front. They led 7-6, and now they lead 14-13. Stafford's got 144 passing yards and a touchdown. Corum's got the rushing touchdown, but Kyren Williams has 25 rushing yards, and then Puka Nacua, 63 yards on 8 catches. Meanwhile, for Buffalo, Josh Allen is just 4 of 7 for 60 yards and a pick. James Cook has 9 carries, 55 yards, and a rushing touchdown. Ty Johnson leads all of Buffalo pass catchers with 40 receiving yards. The next highest receiving yards on the team is James Cook and Dalton Kincaid with 7. Buffalo has not been able to throw the ball tonight. They've run it pretty damn well. They have not been able to throw it. That's going to have to change if they want to win this game. So Rams lead 14-13. Corum just scored the rushing touchdown to put them up. 10 minutes to go in the third quarter. Meanwhile, top of the 7th of the ALCS. Guardians look dead for a lot of this game, but here they come. They've tied it up. Couple of solo shots. Chase DeLauder, and then Patrick Bailey knocks Drew Rasmussen out of the game with a solo bomb, 436 feet to dead center. And just like that, Rays and the Guardians tied at 2 in the top of the 7th, game 1 of the ALCS. Earlier, the Brewers beat the Dodgers again for the second straight night, 7-4. Brewers up 2 games to none in the NLCS. So we'll continue to keep you posted on the two games going on right now, the playoff baseball game and Monday Night Football. 310-840-4910. Let's get, before we get to some hot or cold with producer Brandon Combs, let's get to a little text message here that has come through. By the way, you can call or text the show, 310-840-4910. You can also hit me up on Twitter at PatBoyle44. We have a 716 number texting in, and they say, "Hey, Pat, just a thought and an observation. If the Bills lose tonight, they're tied with the Patriots, but the Patriots have the tiebreaker, so the Patriots will be in first place. I don't know if they relinquished that first place position, and this looks a lot like the turnaround that happened last year between the two teams as well. Look at the Bills' next 5 games. Look at the Patriots' next 5 games. I don't think the Bills win the division, and they still have to go to Foxborough and play the Patriots later in the season." Yeah, I mean, this obviously the second half tonight is going to be critical. It's going to be critical for the Buffalo Bills. And yes, the Patriots do currently hold the tiebreaker if they are tied at the end of tonight, because they did just beat the Bills last week. That was a massive game. Felt like a season-saving win for the Patriots, and it felt like a season-saving performance from Drake May. Because I glazed him last segment for how he played against the Raiders, and I haven't been a Drake May defender. I've been a detractor. I thought he was going to regress. I looked spot on. Those that had the same opinion as me looked spot on 2 weeks ago, and then all of a sudden, he did have turnovers last week against Buffalo, but he makes the game-winning throw to Efton Chisholm, and then he carved up the Raiders' defense. And yeah, the Bills' next 5 games, they're at the Raiders. Okay, after what the Patriots did to them, the Bills should win that game. Then they have their bye week. And then off the bye week, Ravens, Vikings, Jets. 2 of those they should absolutely win. They should beat the Raiders and they should beat the Jets. And then they have the Dolphins after that. So not like they got a murderer's row. The Ravens will be tough, but they always beat Lamar Jackson in the playoffs. No reason to think they can't win that game at home. And at the Vikings, yeah, the Vikings are 5-0. But, I mean, the Bills will be favored in every single game. I promise you. As long as Josh Allen's playing quarterback, the Bills will be favored in every game until at least Thanksgiving night when they play the Chiefs. And even then, they play the Chiefs at home. The Bills might be favored every game until they play the Broncos on the road in Christmas. Now, that doesn't mean everything, but I don't know. When you said, look at the Bills' next 5 games, I was thinking they were going to be murderer's row. They're not. Patriots' next 5 games. It's the Jets at home. It's the Bears on the road on Thursday Night Football. Caleb Williams will most likely be playing quarterback. It's at Miami. Home versus the Packers, and then across the pond against the Lions. Definitely easier. Definitely a little bit easier. 310-840-4910. Josh Allen nearly just threw another interception But a Bills drive that was looking so good all of a sudden got backed up because of penalties, and I believe they're going to have to punt the football. Yeah, they're going to have to punt the football away. Buffalo Bills, they were the better team in the first half. Now they're hurting themselves with penalties, poor play. And I'm telling you, I just don't trust that Buffalo Bills defense. I thought they would keep this game close. I picked them on the side of the spread with our friends at BetMGM plus the 3.5, but I don't know how they're going to be able to stop the Rams offense, which looks like it's finally starting to get itself in gear. All right, 310-840-4910. Let's get to some hot or cold. Let's get producer Brandon Combs in the mix. Combsy, what's going on?
1: Patty B, not loving your Packers love tonight, but you know it is what it is. I'll take it for what it's worth. The night after
0: you knew it was coming. You knew it was coming when no matter if it's Tyson Bagent or Case Keenum or whoever, they lose by 24. They got smacked around. You knew it was coming.
1: Yeah. Exactly. You did have your football team tie a one-armed quarterback, but yeah, sure, we could talk about the Bears.
0: Okay, easy. Calling Jaden Daniels a one-armed quarterback. I mean, yes, he had the dislocated left elbow, but he's put on a show yesterday.
1: One arm. With one arm, he put on a show on your defense, and you still feel excited about this football team.
0: Come on, man. The Giants are rolling out Jameis Winston for the rest of the year, and they're in first place in the NFC East. Are the Bears in first place?
1: They're not. But they're sitting 3-2, and they were 2-1 without their starting quarterback. So I will take that anytime that you lose your quarterback for 3 weeks. I will take 2-1 without him for sure.
0: Does the loss to the Packers, that kind of feels like two losses though, because it's the Packers and because Jordan Love.
1: No, because you get a chance to get that.
0: You know what?
1: You get a chance to get that win back with your starting quarterback, Caleb Williams, who has shown a propensity to beating the Green Bay Packers quite a bit so far in his career.
0: Okay. He beat Malik Willis last year for whatever that counts.
1: Okay, cool. And okay, so well, then Jordan Love beat Tyson Bagent for whatever that counts.
0: By 24. Bears needed a walk-off to beat Malik Willis and the Packers.
1: Okay, Pat. Okay. All right, let's get to some hot or cold.
0: You got a long ways to go until Christmas. That's all I'm saying.
1: I'm going to throat punch you. Let's get to some hot or cold. Georgia deserves to be the number one team in the country. Hot or cold?
0: Yeah, I mean, look, as much as you and me are Notre Dame fans, it can't be Notre Dame, and I don't think it can be Miami either. Now, neither of them have played really any great teams. Georgia, they win the game on the road at Alabama. We saw the precedent that the AP poll had gave Texas when they went and beat Ohio State. They've been the number one team since. They get knocked off. Georgia beats a top six team on the road. Yeah. Yeah, they deserve to be the number one team in the country. I mean, they've got an incredible defense that was not really getting a whole lot of headlines because the offense kept putting up 40 points every single game. I mean, first 2 weeks, they put up 63 and 70. It was against Tennessee State and Western Kentucky. But point is, we remember just how great this Georgia Dogs defense is and how great of a head coach Kirby Smart is. They go on the road and win that game in Tuscaloosa. I think Alabama got hosed. I think they got screwed. I think they got jobbed. I think it was the worst non-call I've seen in quite some time, that pass interference no call. But for Georgia for winning the game, yes, they deserve to be the number one team in the country.
1: Look, I don't care that Alabama got screwed, got hosed, however you want to put it. Look, bad calls happen in every football game. Bad calls happen all the time, all across the NFL, all across college football, all across Major League Baseball, all across the NHL. Bad calls happen. They even out most of the time in the end. You win on a bad call, you lose on a bad call, it happens. And I'm not going to shed any tears for Alabama. Go ahead and call in Chase from Alabama. I'm not going to shed tears for an Alabama team that Chase, Chance, whatever. Anybody from it. There's a Chase in Alabama, I'm sure, who might want to call in, who's listening right now. You can call him too. I don't look at that as being an excuse for how they lost the football game. I don't look at that as being you know, their reason for dropping a game to Georgia. I look at it as Georgia's the best team in the country. They've got the best quarterback in the country. They've got the best defense in the country. They might even have
0: Gunnar Stockton, running back. Best quarterback in the country? What?
1: Gunnar Stockton has been unreal all season long. Don't even go there. Gunnar Stockton has been phenomenal all season long.
0: And he's better than Trinidad Chambliss. He's better than Trinidad Chambliss. Who would you rather have if you're in the NFL draft?
1: NFL draft, I'm going with Gunnar Stockton over Trinidad Chambliss.
0: Oh, stop. You don't mean that. You don't mean that.
1: Yes, I do mean it. I wouldn't say it if I didn't mean it, Pat.
0: Arian Mentz has been a better quarterback than him. And again, maybe Miami hasn't played the type of competition. Gunnar Stockton didn't play that well yesterday. He didn't play that well.
1: He was
0: accurate. He was efficient. I mean, it was a lot of quick throws that were getting yards after the catch.
1: He's a very efficient quarterback. One of the best in the country, you might say. So, yes, I do believe that the Georgia Bulldogs are the number one team in the country. I do believe that they belong there. That being said, I don't know how long they're going to be there. Because this Auburn team is coming into town. And I got to tell you, that number one team being ranked number one heading into week six or week seven of a college football season has not fared very well over the years if you go ahead and look back at it. The number one team in the country going into week seven has been knocked out of the number one spot 8 times in the last 11 seasons. I think this Auburn team is primed. I think they're ready. I think that they could pull off the upset. But this Georgia team is the one team that could break that. This Georgia team is the one team that I think, when you're looking at the end of the season, is the one team that I think might still be undefeated, even with this SEC schedule, man. This team is tough. I like Georgia quite a bit. I think they're going to be good all year round. I don't think anybody's knocking them off.
0: By the way, the interception that he threw, Gunnar Stockton, not a great play. Not a great play. Threw another interception that was overturned on a terrible throw. He's not the best quarterback in the country. I mean, I'm hung up on it. I can't get past that.
1: We just watched Josh Allen throw a touchdown. Josh Allen must be terrible, too. He just threw an interception, too. You make a mistake, you throw an interception, you can't be a good quarterback. Jordan Love has thrown how many interceptions this year? You just talked about a guy, Drake May, who you think is back. He has 8 touchdowns to 7 interceptions. And we're going to talk about him like he's back.
0: I mean, you might be the only person in the country that has spoken into a microphone and said Gunnar Stockton is the best quarterback in the country. You think he's better than our guy? You think he's better than CJ Carr?
1: I do think he's better than CJ Carr, yes.
0: What about... I don't know what to tell you, Combs.
1: I think right now he's the best quarterback in the country. I don't know how many times you want me to say it. Yes, I believe right now, as it stands, in week 7, heading into week 7, the Georgia Bulldogs are 6-0, and I believe that the Georgia Bulldogs have the best quarterback in the country in Gunnar Stockton. A guy who averages 200 yards a game. A guy who's thrown 14 touchdowns to 2 interceptions. And by the way, has completed 76% of his passes.
0: Yes. I mean, very easy to do when you play Tennessee State, Western Kentucky, and Arkansas in your first 3 games.
1: Name me one. Go ahead and name me your quarterback. Who's the best quarterback in the country? And let's go look at their schedule through the first 6 weeks and who they've played and put numbers up against.
0: Trinidad Chambliss.
1: Okay, so give me the first 3 teams that Trinidad Chambliss played.
0: Okay. Louisville, top 25 team at the time, 336 yards, 3 touchdowns, 1 pick, 60 rushing yards, and a touchdown. Charlotte, where the numbers were immaculate, but okay, it was Charlotte. LSU, 363 yards in the air, 2 touchdowns and a pick and a rushing touchdown. Won the game, beat Lane Kiffin. At Florida, threw for 298 yards, 74% completion percentage, a touchdown, a pick, 2 rushing touchdowns. Their defense couldn't stop a nosebleed. And then Vanderbilt, 213 yards, 3 touchdowns, a pick, and a rushing touchdown. So he's got 4 picks. Not great. I couldn't tell you if all of them were his fault off the top of my head. But what he did last year in the playoff, what he did in the win against LSU, and what he...
2: Yes,
0: when I watch him play quarterback, I think it's not even close. He's head and shoulders a better quarterback than Gunnar Stockton.
1: I love Trinidad Chambliss. I'm a big Trinidad Chambliss guy in college. I don't know that Trinidad Chambliss's game translates into the NFL.
2: Oh, I don't know that very well.
1: I don't think he's more than maybe Tua in the NFL. And I'm not talking about this year's Tua. I'm not talking about Tua who looks, you know, gets the ball snapped to him last night and sees the best defensive back in football standing in the slot and still decides to throw the ball in his general direction and allow him to pick it off. I'm talking about the first couple of years of Tua. I don't know if he's more than that. I don't know if he's more than the general landscape of what Tua Tagovailoa's career has been.
0: It's tough to have two really, really egregious takes in the span of 5 minutes, but you did it. We got to move on. We got to get to some more.
1: All right, let's do it. Nick Sirianni doesn't make it to the end of the year. Hot or cold?
0: I put this one in. This was my submission, but I'm going to go with cold because I think above all, look, unless this Eagles season completely bottoms out, and I don't think it will, I'm very afraid, honestly, of a reality where the Eagles are in first place in the NFC East in a couple of weeks. And I know it sounds crazy. And trust me, nobody was happier to see me. But nobody was happier than me to see the way they've lost the last 2 weeks. And I know the injuries, and I know Lane Johnson retired. I get it. Even if they're not in first place in the NFC East, I don't think it gets to a point where it's so bad that they fire him in the middle of the year. And I think the fact that he is a Super Bowl winning head coach, I think he does have a lot of trust from Howie Roseman, and I think he's got the backing of ownership of Jeffrey Lurie. I think this would be a decision at the end of the season. I don't think they would fire him in the middle of the season. But that being said, I'd be surprised if he's back as the Eagles head coach in 2027. But I did make the hot or cold. Nick Sirianni doesn't make it to the end of the year. I think it's cold.
1: When is the Eagles bye week? Eagles bye week is
0: week 10
1: this year. And they play the Giants week 9. Man, if you're telling me that going into that bye week, and their schedule right now, as they stand, is... I'm pulling it up as we speak. Great radio, I know.
0: Panthers, Cowboys, next 2 weeks at home.
1: Yeah, Panthers, Cowboys, and then the Giants. Or Commanders and Giants before their bye.
0: Yeah, they have 3 straight NFC East games. I can see them winning 2 of those 3.
1: If you're telling me that over the next 5 games... 4 games... that they're 1-3 or 2-2, that would put them at 4-5 or 3-6. I don't think he comes back out of the bye week. He just feels like he's lost the locker room. He feels like nobody believes in anything that he's doing. And when you watch some of the decision to not kick the ball out of bounds at the end of that game in London, to me, is just as egregious as not knowing you don't have a timeout and running the ball into a pile of players who sit on you until the clock runs out and you can't spike the ball. Like,
0: I might be the only person, Combs, that
1: terrible decision.
0: I might be the only person that didn't hate that. I slammed him a million times over for how they handled that last offensive possession where Jake Elliott kicking a field goal wasn't the last play of the game because they threw the ball twice in a row. You have special teams players. That's all they practice is how to cover a kickoff. It was 8 seconds. 8 seconds when they would have kicked it off. It could have been 8 seconds.
1: But that's all you. Why would you even give them the opportunity? Even though, yes, you say this is what they do. This is what they practice. I get all of that. But why even give them the opportunity in case something happens? Even if you tackle them, let's say you tackle them on the 35.
3: what if there's a unsportsmanlike conduct penalty? What if you get a 15-yard penalty attached to that? There's all sorts of things that could happen. You know what? When none of that stuff could happen, if you kick the ball out of bounds, Matt, and then they've got 8 seconds to throw the ball from the 35-yard line.
0: And what if Trevor Lawrence hits Parker Washington for 18 yards and he gets out of bounds? As if that's impossible.
3: Then so be it. But you make them. You make that happen. Not nothing.
0: I would have made them field the kickoff. I would have done exactly how the Eagles did it. And maybe Jake Elliott doesn't hit a missile line drive to Amir Abdullah, who gets a running start into it. Maybe he hits a pop up. You give your coverage team a better chance of getting down there. And maybe your special teams kickoff team, I don't know, does their freaking job.
3: And that's why you're doing a 5-hour national radio show and not coaching an NFL team. Because that's a dumb decision, Pat. That's a dumb decision to not kick the ball out of bounds in that situation. It just is.
0: I don't think it is. Because for everybody that slammed the Cowboys for kicking the ball into the end zone and the Ravens had a timeout, they could have easily kicked it to the Ravens and the Ravens could have had to run the kick back and got tackled at the 25. And then, you know, more time comes off the clock. They don't have a second left. So, you know, hindsight's 20/20. If the Eagles kickoff team does a good job, the Jaguars have one play to throw a 70-yard Hail Mary, but they didn't do a good job covering it.
3: They also have one play to throw a 70-yard Hail Mary if you kick it out of bounds.
0: That's not true. They have one play to throw it 15 yards out of bounds, and then we're talking about a 68-yarder from Cam Little, who we know we can make it.
3: Okay. Terrible decision.
0: That was it. It was pick your poison. Decision. It was kick the ball off and do a job and don't let the Jaguars run it 50 yards back, or it was kick it to the end zone and hope that Trevor Lawrence doesn't complete a 15-yard pass out of bounds. Like, what has the larger probability of happening? I think it was the latter. I can't. Everybody just rut. Again, Nick Sirianni should be crushed, but because of how they handled it, the offense, and the fact that Elliott's kick wasn't the last play of the game, that's what he deserves to get smashed for. Not the kickoff decision. I can't believe how many people just have blindly jumped on Sirianni for that when they should be crushing him for how they handled their last offensive possession.
3: Yeah, you crush him for how he's handled the last 3 weeks.
0: Oh, that too.
3: I think he's gone after the bye week.
0: You want to get one more play in here?
3: Yeah, I know why you want to. So you go ahead and you read this one because these words are not coming out of my mouth.
0: Okay, hot or cold, Matt LaFleur handled the post-game handshake with Ben Johnson like a professional, unlike how Ben Johnson did it in January. Hot or cold?
3: Cold. Because Ben Johnson also met at the handshake, also stared at him directly in his eyes, also did the handshake, and then stared at the camera after he did it. And you know why he did that? So everybody stop talking about, oh, he didn't shake hands. Why do fans have this obsession with these guys got to shake hands after they lose a game? Like, I don't, if my guy doesn't shake hands with you after losing because he's mad, I'm okay with that. If your guy doesn't shake my guy's hand because you guys just got your butt whooped, I'm okay with that. Why should these athletes, why should these coaches be okay with losing and meeting and having to shake one another's hand?
0: It's like that's what's happened for years. I mean, I don't know. At this point, it's just become a tradition.
3: I don't care. These guys, if you walk off the... I don't care when they do it in basketball, when they just walk off the court after a playoff series. I don't care when they do it in any other sport. The only sport that it's actually a tradition for all of this stuff to happen after a playoff series or anything like that is the NHL. Where they all have to line up and they all have to shake hands. Other than that, there's no need to meet at half view. I don't need to see the coaches shake hands and then have to have all of this other. It's all dumb. All that is for press. All that is for the media to take, oh, God, did you see the way that he shook his hand? Oh, God, did you see the way that? And then every once in a while, you get the argument between the coaches. Did Ben Johnson handle the handshake the week prior with the Jets? Fine. Well, were you okay with him telling,
0: Aaron Glenn?
3: His name. Aaron Glenn telling him, hey, you guys are really close. And then hugging him. And like, So what? He doesn't like Matt LaFleur. He doesn't like the Packers. It's the rivalry. Their players don't like our players. Our players don't like their players. Their personnel doesn't like our personnel, and our personnel doesn't like their personnel. Who cares? They say, oh, he didn't handle it professionally. Oh, my God. He walked past Matt LaFleur after he won a football game, and he was excited, and he said, bleep the Packers. Oh, God, he's so unprofessional. He's not a good coach. Bite me.
0: So your defense of Ben Johnson, the handshake that he pulled off in January, where he goes low and it's like basically wooing in Matt LaFleur's face. Your defense of that and what happened.
3: AI version, because that's not what happened.
0: Yes, it is. That's exactly what happened. Your defense of that is, okay, well, the handshakes are dumb, so we shouldn't do them.
3: Handshakes are dumb.
0: Well, they do them every week for years and years and years.
3: You want to do it. You want to be a good sport after a game and after you lose and you want to shake hands. I have no problem with that. But if you're excited after a win and you walk past the guy and you don't care to shake his hand and you just, I don't care. Either way, it's dumb. It's dumb. These guys are professional athletes who get paid to play a sport or coach a sport. And when they lose, they're angry about it. Who cares if they shake hands or not?
0: All right, one more, Combs. 10 seconds or less, hot or cold. The Dodgers down 0-2 in the NLCS are cooked.
3: I mean, it might be hot. I don't want it to be. I hate the Brewers. I everything Wisconsin. I hope they all lose. Hope they choke on their cheese curds.
0: I'm going cold. You've got to kill this. This is like Michael Myers, right? You think you've killed him. You haven't killed him. You haven't killed him until you've beheaded him or you've stuffed him in the incinerator and you pull out the drawer and it's nothing but ashes and his boots and his jumpsuit. The Dodgers are not dead yet. They're not dead yet. Cold. 310-840-4910. When we come back, my top five college football takeaways from the weekend, including, yes, why Alabama got hosed. That's producer Brandon Combs. I'm Pat Boyle. 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

0: From kickoff to the final whistle, BetMGM Tonight is back now.
1: Shakir in short motion from the right. Allen back in the shotgun, waits, has the snap. He's back to throw, looks right, throws right side. That is caught, a wide open Keon Coleman. Touchdown, Bills. A couple of Rams defenders ran into each other, and Coleman was all by himself. Jalen Watson is still down in the end zone, and the Bills have the lead back. Well, 19-14 Buffalo with 2:45 to go in the third.
2: 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Welcome on back. BetMGM Tonight, Wes Udall on Sports. I'm Pat Boyle. Phone number to join the show, 310-840-4910. You can also hit me up on Twitter at PatBoyle44. That was Ryan Radke. Westwood One Sports, Monday Night Football, Keon Coleman, you heard him. Perfect rub route by the Bills to the point where Rams defenders crash into one another. Keon Coleman wide open, his only catch of the night. It's a 7-yard touchdown catch. Bills, though, could not get the 2-point conversion because they false started on it and then tried to kick the extra point, and Tyler Bass misses it. That's called calamity, folks. So instead of 21-14, it's 19-14. Bills lead the Rams, and the Rams now have a first and goal at the end of the third quarter. They have quickly moved the ball right back down the field. Rams trying to punch it in to take the lead, and it feels like we have still yet to see the best of this game, although it is heating up. The offense, after a slow first half, picking up for both sides. Stafford, 226 passing yards and a touchdown. Puka Nacua, 11 catches, 83 yards. James Cook, 14 carries, 65 yards and a touchdown. Blake Corum's got a rushing touchdown. Josh Allen, here's the most surprising box score stat of the night. 7 of 14, 98 yards. That passing touchdown, he does have an interception. The Bills have not been able to throw the ball at all. And I'm going to, you know, again, I'm watching the game while I'm doing the show, so I'm not locked in on every single play. Like, it's got to be a combination of Bills receivers not getting separation. Maybe they are missing DJ Moore way more than I thought they would. They're running the ball well. Cook's got 14 for 65. Josh has 4 for 30. So they got 95 rushing yards as a team, but they have got 98 passing yards as a team. 90, technically, when you factor in that Josh Allen has been sacked once for 8 yards. So they got more rushing yards than passing yards in the fourth quarter. And yet they're winning. Go figure. But the Rams will have a first and goal to start the fourth quarter. Meanwhile, we got quite the turnaround in ALCS Game 1. Rays once led 2-0. It's now 4-3. Guardians went ahead in this game on a 2-run single from Nathaniel Lowe in the 8th inning. And then how about Cedric Mullins? His first at-bat of the night for the Rays after he pinch-ran earlier in the game. Blasts a solo shot to right. But the Guardians, again, down 2-0 at one point in this game going into the top of the 6th. They now lead it 4-3 as we've just started the top of the 9th. 310-840-4910. All right, time for my top 5 college football takeaways from the weekend. Number 1, without a doubt, Alabama got hosed. Alabama gets hosed. I talked about it earlier in the show with Brad. It's got to be one of the worst non-calls I've ever seen in my life. Rico Scott trying to catch a touchdown pass from Keelon Russell, and KJ Bolden crashes into him way before the ball gets there. Complete, obvious pass interference. The refs, they eat the whistle. They swallow the whistle. Kalen DeBoer goes nuts. And then you get the, oh, I didn't see the first guy. I saw the second guy when Alabama had a chance to get the ball back with one final opportunity. And they call Dijon Lee for unsportsmanlike conduct after a Georgia player put his hand in his face mask. He responds with a little mush slash slap of the face mask back. Bama gets called for it. That gifted Georgia the last first down they would need. They run out the clock. Alabama got hosed. They got completely hosed. And I said it earlier in the show, if Alabama loses one more game the rest of the year and they're 10-2, there will not be a debate of whether or not they should get in. They will get in. The College Football Playoff Committee will not screw Alabama. If they're 10-2 and it's between them and one other team, Bama's going to get in because they got screwed in this game. Number 2, Arch Manning cost the Longhorns. And the Sean McDonough voice crack lives on. I mean, let's start with there. The Arch Manning second interception, Sean McDonough, the patented voice crack, and then the game-winning field goal from Tate Sandell. It is gone! I mean, it's kind of I like Sean McDonough. I think he's great. I feel like the voice crack from him in the was it that, what was the, I think it was the first year where we had NFL playoff expansion and you had the Monday night wild card game. I think it was that game where Sean McDonough was doing the play by play. I think he was still Monday Night Football. And he, I mean, it was like several voice cracks and it felt like that kind of like cost him his job. Well, also then ESPN went and got Joe Buck and Troy Aikman. So maybe it would have happened regardless, but, since then he's had a couple of voice cracks calling hockey and the guy works relentlessly from September to April calling the Stanley Cup playoffs. I guess September to June, really, or September to May. Kenny Albert does the Stanley Cup final, but, McDonough's great. But like what we used to be like his Achilles heel, I feel like has now become like his, become his trademark, like his badge of honor, the McDonough voice crack. I saw somebody post on Twitter, you get a McDonough voice crack, you know, it's a classic. So that, was funny. It was great to hear on the game winning field goal call, but yeah, Arch Manning cost the Longhorns and I was the defender of Arch last year and I had to eat a lot of crow. And I went into this year thinking he's going to develop. He's going to get way better. He's going to, I think if CJ Carr doesn't win the Heisman for Notre Dame, it will be Arch Manning. And he's improved. I mean, he made a couple of big time throws in this game on Saturday. The one where he rolls out of the pocket, steps up, throws a bomb 40 yards in the air on a dime. He's, I mean, he should have without a doubt gotten better. He has, but he still just makes too many boneheaded decisions. He makes too many costly throws. He makes too many turnover worthy throws. And he had two of them that cost Texas the game, in my opinion. I mean, there's no way they should lose this game. No way they should have lost. Oklahoma barely moved the football. Oklahoma's offense only scored 13 points. They had a blocked punt for a touchdown. That's obviously not Arch Manning's fault. But he throws a pick six because he throws a ball up for grabs when Texas's defense had been playing great. And he throws a ball up for grabs and he's got no business making a throw like that. And then you're in field, well, you're close to field goal range. There's 20 seconds left. You want to be aggressive and try to win the game and get in field goal range, but you can't make a decision like he made throwing one-on-one man coverage on a ball that had to travel a long time in the air on a little button hook, a little curl route. And it wasn't a good throw. When you put the ball up for grabs like that against a good defense like Oklahoma, more often than not, it's going to get turned over. So two critical picks. He cost them. Arch Manning cost Texas that win. And he's still got a lot of improving to do before we could talk about him being the first quarterback off the board or Texas winning a national championship. I got to see more from Arch. As somebody that was been an Arch defender. Number three, Indiana is nowhere near as good as last year. And I think that's obvious. But they have a lot of time to get there and a weak schedule to boot. Hoosiers survived a decent Nebraska team. Matt Rhule and Nebraska, they played their tails off. They could have won that game. Indiana turned it on late. They were down 17-6. They scored two touchdowns unanswered to win the game, 14 straight points to win it. They outlast Nebraska 20-17. Indiana, again, it goes without saying, they don't have Fernando Mendoza. Josh Hoover, I think, is a competent quarterback. He's not going to win you a whole lot of games. He's not going to win you a whole lot of games just on his own. Indiana had barely played anybody. Their best team they had played with was Northwestern before this game on Saturday. Northwestern's a good squad. They're now ranked. But they easily could have lost that game to Nebraska. I think Matt Rhule and the Huskers played it conservative down the stretch. Not surprised. That's what Matt Rhule does. But the way their defense was playing, I'm not going to crush them for it. So Indiana 6-0. They're nowhere near as good as last year. They have a lot of time to get there. And yes, I know, I realize they play Ohio State this Saturday in Bloomington. Even if they lose that game, the only ranked opponent they play after that is number 19 USC, and they play them at home. Like, Indiana's going to win out after Saturday. They play Michigan in the Big House. If you think Kurt Cignetti is worried about that challenge, please. He's going to have Bryce Underwood or whoever the hell is playing quarterback for Michigan at that point in knots. They're going to destroy Minnesota at home because Minnesota came back down to earth this weekend, gotten smoked by Purdue. They'll beat USC easily. They'll beat Washington on the road. Washington's way worse than I thought. Damon Williams is hurt, and honestly, he stunk. Like, Washington's best chance was in the second half against Iowa on Friday when they went to the backup quarterback, Elijah Brown. and then they'll crush Purdue. Indiana's going to win at least 11 games. And if they beat Ohio State on Saturday, I think they're going to go unbeaten again. I think they're going to go 12-0. So even if they lose to Ohio State, they have a lot of time to get there. And I think Kurt Cignetti, what we saw last year, this team elevated. This team got better and better as the year went on. And they have a weak schedule. So I think Indiana is almost a lock for the college football playoff. And if they beat Ohio State, I think they're going to go 12-0. All right, last two really quickly. Number four, Dan Lanning should be fired at the end of the year. I mean, it's plain and simple. I mean, no more excuses. I don't care that it was Dylan Raiola, not Dante Moore. Dylan Raiola lit up USC, so he proved that. And this kid was a starter at Nebraska. He's a capable quarterback. Their offense doesn't have it anymore. They're undisciplined. And, I mean, how many more times are you going to fall short of expectations? How many more times are you going to fall short of expectations? At the end of the season, Dan Lanning should be looking for a new job. And he'll get one. But it's not going to work with Oregon. The expiration date has hit. And finally, number five, brutal loss by Lane Kiffin. And I think that sealed LSU's any chance of making the college football playoff this year. They're going to have to win out. And it's very unlikely that they do that. Very, very unlikely. They're 4-2. They got to play four ranked teams still. Mississippi State this weekend. Bama, Texas, Tennessee, 3 weeks in a row in November. That game, that loss on Saturday, Sam Levitt, costly strip sack. Kentucky missed like four field goals. LSU can't win the ball game against Kenny Minchie. That's a bad loss by Lane Kiffin. And in terms of year one, it's now over. They're not making the college football playoff. 310-840-4910. When we come back, final thoughts, including the Broncos proved nothing to me on Sunday and the Falcons dropped the ball. I'm Pat Boyle. 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
3: Can Seattle steady the ship after losing 2 of 3? Will Sean Payton get Bo Nix back to tossing touchdowns? Seahawks, Broncos, Thursday Night Football from Mile High. 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

0: From kickoff to the final whistle, BetMGM Tonight is back now.
1: All righty, welcome on back. BetMGM Tonight, Westwood One Sports. I'm Pat Boyle. Last chance to get in on the phones, 310-840-4910. You can also hit me up on Twitter at PatBoyle44. Oh, this game has come to life now in the second half. Touchdowns on, what is this, four consecutive drives now? Three consecutive drives and two to start the second half. No, that's wrong. I'm an idiot. Three consecutive touchdown drives in the second half. Bills, touchdown. Rams, touchdown to take the lead back. Bills, touchdown to take the lead back. And they get the two-point conversion. Bills lead the Rams 27-20. 10:45 to go in the ball game. You had a Keon Coleman 7-yard touchdown catch. That was answered by a Puka Nacua 2-yard touchdown catch. And that was answered by a Josh Allen 1-yard quarterback sneak touchdown run. Rams have the ball. Bills lead at 27-20. Last scoreboard update here, ALCS game one. It's going to the bottom of the ninth. Rays down to their final three outs. Guardians lead at 4-3 at the Trop in Tampa Bay. All right, a couple of final thoughts from yesterday's game. The Broncos, they proved nothing to me yesterday. This team, when they're a favorite, you don't trust them. You just can't. And I know they won, and I know they covered. There was 3.5 against the Chargers, you know, from a betting standpoint, but you can't trust the Broncos. You can't. And Sean Payton took over the play calling yesterday, and this team, I mean, there's no team that loves to beat themselves more than the Denver Broncos. Offensive penalties, offensive penalties, offensive penalties, fumbling the football. I mean, they get the ball at their own 40 after a great punt return late in the third quarter, and Bo Nix makes a boneheaded decision and gets strip sacked. And they give it right back to the Chargers, who then score on the next play. Then down 17-10, Will Lutz misses a field goal, predictable. And then the Chargers melted down. Then the Chargers were like, hey, actually, we don't want to win this game. Please take it from us. The Chargers had 4th-and-1 at their own 41. Their defense is playing great. Denver can't move the football. They go for it, and they don't get it, of course. And then the Broncos score. Then 2 plays later, of course, Justin Herbert gets strip sacked, and the Broncos kick a field goal, and then Justin Herbert throws another meatball sub, and it gets picked off, and the Broncos add on an insurance field goal. I mean, the Broncos proved nothing in that win. The Chargers literally vomited and gagged all over themselves and gave them the game, in which Denver couldn't get out of their own way. Sean Payton taking over the play calling did nothing. Bo Nix still struggles to throw the ball down the field. He had 123 passing yards. They still struggle to run the ball on early downs. They're a mediocre team. But when they're underdogs, I feel like you can take them against whoever who they're playing because they always elevate. All right, we still got to get to Sunday Night Football. We'll do that tomorrow. Thanks, everybody, working on the show. Producer Brandon Combs, video producer Monty, my co-host Brad Evans, our guy Lita Lapp in our Westwood One Studios, Chloe Pratt, Max Sheedy, Zach Kroll. I'm Pat Boyle. 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
10: 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She was rich and beautiful and loved by all who knew her. For decades, despite intense media scrutiny, police failed to make an arrest. In 2000, 25 years after Martha's murder, her one-time neighbor, Michael Skakel, was arrested. He'd been 15, like her, at the time of the crime. He was also a cousin of the Kennedys.
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10: 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I read the articles. Of course Michael Skakel killed his next-door neighbor Martha Moxley. He beat her to death with a golf club. 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My name is Andrew Goldman. I've been a journalist for 30 years. I got involved in this case in 2015. 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

0: with you as I get you up to 3 a.m. Eastern time here on a Monday night edition of What's With One Sports Tonight. Hell of a lot to get into as we roll throughout the program. We're going to keep you up to speed on what's going on in the National Football League. Week number 5 of the NFL season. Getting ready to wrap up. We are tied at 27 apiece. Rams and Bills are going to wrap up the week that was in the National Football League. We just saw a Rams touchdown tying this game up at 27 apiece. 7:14 left to go in regulation right now for this group is we're tied up at 27 apiece. And the story throughout this football game, really, I would say, until this fourth quarter, where we've kind of seen the Rams turn up offensively, I was really, really impressed by what we saw from the Buffalo Bills on the defensive side of the football, man. When you think about what the Rams are offensively, their ability to clamp down in the red zone, their ability, you know, to make life difficult when you get into those tighter spaces, into those tighter windows, I mean, that's what it's all about, man. I think for Buffalo, right, when we talk about, you know, some of the biggest threats in the AFC to the Kansas City Chiefs, right? Buffalo comes to the front of our mind, but we often talk about this Buffalo Bills offense. I know we're only 5 weeks in, right? And that's the good part, that we're only 5 weeks in, right? The fact that we're only 5 weeks in, man, and this Bills defense already looks as good as they look. It hadn't been perfect, right? And this is what you expect when you're inserting and installing a new defensive scheme and system under new defensive coordinator Jim Leonard, going from a 4-3 to a 3-4. There are going to be some growing pains, but it feels like week in and week out, Buffalo has just gotten better and better on that side of the football. I know what to expect from the offense, right? If Joe Brady can get his damn head screwed on straight, we know what they need to be doing offensively, right? We know what the formula is for this group offensively. Get James Cook the football and watch the hell out. And I know what some people are going to say, James Cook. Yeah, James Cook to me is the most important piece of this Buffalo Bills football team, not named Josh Allen, and here is why. It goes back to the defensive stuff as well here. Their defense, right, is a whole lot better when they don't have to play as much, and that's something that's happened here throughout the course of this game. If you look, and maybe it's balanced itself out here in the second half, but in that first half, the Rams dominated the time of possession. Now, credit to Buffalo's defense, holding them to a field goal attempt and then a field goal miss. But, man, I think the Buffalo Bills defense, it may be the X factor in the entire landscape of the AFC. We're going to talk about some of the biggest threats to Kansas City as we roll throughout the show tonight. But I thought Buffalo defensively, what they've showed tonight, I thought was really impressive. Pass rush has been impactful. Feels like the run defense has been pretty damn good. And some people are going to say, look, they've got 27 points, Linnell. What the hell are you talking about? You're going up against arguably one of the most high-octane offenses in the NFL, talking about the L.A. Rams. You're outmatched on the perimeter when it comes to Puka Nacua, Tay Adams, and company. But Buffalo, for the better part of this football game, has done a good job keeping everything in front of them and making the Rams drive the length of the field. That's the thing that if you're Buffalo, you can live with. You can't live with, you know, giving up massive explosives in chunks throughout the passing game. What you can live with, though, is forcing the LA Rams to go on 13, 14, 15 play drives, because we know playing that style of football makes you a lot more susceptible to making a mistake. And it's hard to live life like that. It makes you play a damn near flawless style of football. Josh Allen's a badass, man. I wish I had a quarterback that was just able to truck linebackers and safeties. What a cheat code he is for the Buffalo Bills. And I think his discernment, getting better with his decision-making, when to lower his shoulder, when to live to see another down, it's going to only get better as this regular season goes on. But we'll keep you up to speed with everything that's going on with Monday Night Football. We're tied at 27 apiece right now between the Bills and the LA Rams. This game being played at Rams House. I know how I feel about that stupid-ass hashtag. One thing I will say tonight just from watching the game, for the first time in a long time, you know what? It feels like a Rams home game. It feels like a Rams home game. You're not seeing Buffalo Bills fans take over from a volume standpoint, from a crowd control standpoint. Feels like Buffalo doing a good job, man. Excuse me. Feels like the Rams doing a good job of showing up and showing out tonight on behalf of their L.A. Rams, who are knotted up at 27 apiece with the Buffalo Bills, 444 and counting left to go in the opening quarter. We'll keep you up to speed on everything going on with Monday Night Football, the conclusion of week number five as we roll throughout the show. 310-840-4910 is how you hit us up. While we're waiting on the conclusion of Monday Night Football, can we talk about some other things that we didn't get to last night? By the way, if you were here last night, shout out to you. Always love doing the Sunday Night Show, fresh off of the day that was in the National Football League. You continue to show up and show out. I appreciate you doing so. One thing that, you know, we talked about last night, but maybe didn't get into it as much as I wanted to, was the performance of the Chicago Bears yesterday. And yeah, I know how I feel about this Bears team. I'm one of the Bears truthers out there in the national media scene. I believe, you know, I believed going into yesterday that they had all of the ingredients to be a legitimate Super Bowl contender within the landscape of the NFC. What the Bears proved again yesterday is that despite my feelings, despite me wanting to love the Chicago Bears, the Bears proved again yesterday they cannot be viewed, they cannot be trusted as a legitimate Super Bowl contender. Why is that, America? Because their defense is god-awful. And we saw it again yesterday. Here's the crazy part about the start to the season for this group. Here's the crazy part about the start of the season for this football team. Their schedule's kind of been mixed bag, right? And y'all know how I feel about the schedule. You can only play who the schedule makers put on your schedule. You can only play who they ultimately put in front of you. Whenever the Chicago Bears, throughout the first 5 weeks of this season, whenever Chicago has played a grown-up on the offensive side of the football, they've been absolutely barber-fried. I'm making up terminology here on Westwood One Sports Tonight. Barber fried. You heard barbecued. You've heard somebody getting fried. What happened to the Bears yesterday and then in week number one against the Panthers, they got barber fried. They're awful on defense. As much as I love Caleb Williams, as much as I think Ben Johnson is an absolute genius and up there with McVay and Shanahan as the best offensive minds right now in the sport, their defense is going to be what costs them. Their defense is going to be the deal breaker for them when it comes to the 2026 season. Their defense will be what stops them from reaching their goals. The two times that they have played grown-up offenses, week one, right, against the Carolina Panthers, you gave up 478 yards of total offense, getting shredded in the ground and through the air. Just the reality of it. I don't hate on any particular team. I don't wish bad on any particular team, but I got to call a spade. And y'all know how much it hurts me to talk down on Chicago. I've been popping it about the Bears dating back to the offseason, man, in terms of what Caleb Williams and company could do this year. But with this defense, they're not going to be able to reach their goals. Here's the other piece of this, right? I think they're a team, talking about Chicago, you're within this division, talking about the North, and everyone's competitive, right? Everyone is competitive. There's no real sorry team within the landscape of your division. Everyone's competitive. You can't have a fatal flaw and win that division. I just think it's too competitive. I think the NFC is too competitive for them to have a fatal flaw and be able to, you know, be one of the legitimate contenders, be viewed as one of the legit front runners. Imagine and remember what I continue to say when it comes to the month of October, when it comes to the early portion of the NFL season. We're still figuring teams out week in and week out. We're still trying to figure out what it is and what it ain't when it comes to the top teams in the NFL. This is now twice, though, with Chicago, where you play a big boy offense, you play an offense with a pulse, you get shredded on the defensive side of the football. Yesterday versus Green Bay, 428 yards of total offense, and it was bombs away for the Green Bay Packers. Packers have been in shambles over the past month trying to figure out what's up with their offense. Jordan Love has been one of the most pressured quarterbacks in all of the National Football League through the first 4 or 5 weeks. Yet yesterday, cool as a cucumber. Yet yesterday, as cool as the other side of the pillow, as Christian Watson and Matthew Golden consistently got behind the Chicago Bears defense. It's not going to cut it. Because guess what, Chicago? Outside of really, like, Minnesota, and we're going to talk about the Vikings in a second. Outside of Minnesota, everybody within the landscape of the NFC riding around and getting it on the offensive side of the football. Everybody can score. So you being able to put up points, congratulations. You being able to put up points in the NFC is like me having a damn Helly Hansen jacket in the DMV. Everybody's got one. Everybody's got one. So there's nothing special about the Chicago Bears as far as I'm concerned. Now, when you get Caleb Williams back, obviously, he has the ability to mitigate some of your shortcomings on that side of the football. He's got the ability to mask some of the deficiencies that you have on that side of the football. What do I mean by that? One thing that Chicago struggled with and has struggled with since Caleb's been out the lineup, the run game hasn't been as consistent. Yesterday, that was a big problem. They didn't consistently run the football. Hard to run the football when you're down 14-0 early. But that's just the reality of the situation. They could, oh my goodness, they could not consistently run the football. When Caleb Williams comes back and they're able to sustain drives offensively, maybe that defense looks a little bit better. But as of right now, I mean, it was terrible. And the opponent matters. Because think about all the behind-the-scenes banter and trash talk between the Packers and the Bears. This rivalry has become meaningful again. This rivalry, the give-a-damn level's off the charts when it comes to Bears and Packers, man. It's appointment television again. Yet yesterday, the Chicago Bears minus Caleb Williams got punked. And they proved to me that defensively, simply not good enough to be viewed a legitimate Super Bowl contender. Some of the numbers on the season with this group. Third most yards allowed in the air per play. Talking about the Chicago Bears. And it hasn't really been exposed, like I continue to say, through the first 5 weeks based off of who they've played. Look at the offenses that they've played in between the game against Carolina. Minnesota, yucky. Not led by an adult. Kids are home alone, cooking steak at 3 o'clock in the morning. The Eagles, we all know what's happening with that group. Infighting. Child custody battle, whatever you want to call it, drama when it comes to Philadelphia. The New York Jets, another organization, another franchise where there aren't enough adults in the room. So the fact that they played well defensively against those groups, 12 points allowed against the Jets, 7 points allowed against the Eagles, 3 points allowed against the Vikings. Golf clap, that is great. Love that for you. But the two times you'd have faced some grown-ups, talking about the Packers offense and the Panthers offense. Maybe it's just offenses that start with a P. They got the Patriots coming up in a couple of weeks. So fantasy football owners out there, if you're rocking out with us on the DraftKings Sportsbook app, hammer the props for Patriots and Bears coming up in a couple of weeks as they take on another offense that starts with a P. I think it's very clear, though, where things currently stand with Chicago. And they've got time to fix this. It's not like just because I'm saying, you know, they're not a legit Super Bowl contender now, it doesn't mean it's not something that they can improve on between now and when it matters. Not saying that this time of year doesn't matter, but it's damn sure something that they can improve on between now and when it matters. Just had a go-ahead touchdown in Bills and Rams wrapping up week number 5 of the National Football League season. It was James Cook finding the end zone. And it is now 34-27 Bills. A minute 39 left to go in regulation here. So for all the conversation that I was just having about how proud I am of this Buffalo defense and the way that they played here tonight. Oh my goodness. they're going to get the opportunity to prove it. Once again, they're going to get the opportunity to make me even prouder here with this upcoming drive that they have to secure defensively. Because if you play well defensively on this drive, you win the football game. You get a stop here, you win. And that would be a massive, massive improvement for the Buffalo Bills, going from a defense that cost them in the past to now a defense that can win the game for them. But when it comes to the Chicago Bears, man, this pains me. And I was going to save this for Tell the Truth Tuesday, but it pains me. We got to give it to you here on a Overreaction Monday edition of Westwood One Sports Night. We will get your top overreactions from week number 5 of the NFL season as we roll throughout the program here tonight. But, man, the Bears proved again yesterday in their loss to the Green Bay Packers that they can't be viewed as a legit Super Bowl contender because of how bad their defense is. Just the bottom line. What's the biggest issue plaguing the defense? It's hard when you're giving up as many points as they are against real offenses, it's hard to pinpoint just one thing. But what sticks out like a sore thumb every time I watch the Chicago Bears, they don't have anyone that you have to game plan for in their front seven. That's the biggest reason to me why yesterday happened. And I'll continue to say it until I'm blue in the face. The Bears proved yesterday that they can't be viewed as a legit Super Bowl contender because they're awful on the defensive side of the football. The two times that they have played grown-up offenses this year, they've been absolutely baba fried. Season opener against Carolina, 478 yards of total offense, getting shredded on the ground, getting shredded through the air, and then yesterday. And what I heard about yesterday is that I really started to feel like, hey, maybe Chicago turned a corner, man. Yesterday versus Green Bay, 428 yards of offense given up, and it was bombs away. Matthew Golden going over 100. Christian Watson going over 100. And the fact that they were tested vertically the way that they were against this offense, the Packers had been in shambles through the first 4 weeks of the season. Jordan Love been one of the most hit quarterbacks in the NFL, yet they couldn't get after him. Why? It's the biggest problem plaguing the Chicago Bears defense. They don't have a soul in that front seven that you got a game plan for. Montez Sweat getting the bag. Where is he? Where's she at? Montez Sweat's been horrible for the Chicago Bears. He's making a lot of damn money. The problems that plague Chicago, maybe the offense can solve them, but we don't know when the offense is going to be back at 110%. We got a little bit of an update earlier today on Caleb Williams. Here's Ben Johnson, head coach of the Chicago Bears, kinda America, giving us an update on Caleb Williams and his pending return.
1: Yeah, he's on track. We'll see if it's Atlanta or after. I think it's going to be close.
0: I think it's going to be close. I'm here to tell you, America. I told y'all, I specialize in interpreting NFL insiders. I also specialize in interpreting NFL head coaches. Just knowing what we know about Chicago's schedule, using our context clues when it comes to the Bears' schedule, they take on the Falcons coming up on Sunday, and then they got the Patriots on Thursday Night Football. If I was Ben Johnson, right? If I was Ben Johnson, the decision is not difficult at all. If I was Ben Johnson, the choice is very, very easy. The Chicago Bears should start Case Keenum Sunday versus the Atlanta Falcons. The Chicago Bears should start Case Keenum Sunday versus the Atlanta Falcons, because if you play Caleb Williams on Sunday, coming off of this hamstring injury, and then expect him to be ready on a short week, I think you're doing him a disservice. I think you're doing your football team a disservice. Let him sit out Sunday, and then let him play on Thursday. And what's the benefit of him playing Thursday? You get that extended rest before they have to take the field again. That's the reality when it comes to the Chicago Bears. They got to get better defensively. And bottom line, they got to be patient when it comes to the return of Caleb Williams. Ben Johnson spoke post-game about why they lost to the Green Bay Packers. Here's Coach Johnson giving his explanation.
1: You know, really, the things that we had done well in the three victories that we had this year, they didn't show up today. So we didn't take care of the football. Five turnovers on offense. We didn't execute at a very high level in the run game or the passing game. And then defensively, we let the ball over our head too many times. So got four passes over 40 yards or more.
0: Well, he wasn't lying, right? Talking about balls going over their head, the turnovers, not having a consistent run game. It all was a part of the cocktail that ultimately led to the Chicago Bears falling short, getting manhandled by the Green Bay Packers. A lot more to get to here on a Overreaction Monday edition of Westwood One Sports Tonight. Youngest in charge, Linnell Willingham, rocking out with you as I get you up to 3 a.m. Eastern time. We may be getting some free football out in Los Angeles. The L.A. Rams just scored a game-tying touchdown. They're about to come out to kick the extra point. Free football in L.A.? How did we get there? I'll tell you next on Westwood One Sports Night.
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0: All righty. West 1-1 Sports Tonight continues, keeping you up to speed with a finale. Week number 5 of the National Football League. Rams House playing host to the Buffalo Bills. We got overtime coming up as we're tied at 34 apiece. It's been a hell of a game as we followed it here throughout the opening hour of the program. The Buffalo Bills going to get the ball first here in the extra session. I think watching this football game, one thing is glaringly obvious. Despite whoever wins this game, no matter who wins this game, I think both Buffalo and the LA Rams, safe to say, when it's all said and done, and we get to about Halloween time, I guarantee these two teams are going to be in that bucket of legitimate contenders. Both the Bills and the Rams, for the shortcomings that they both have, right? For the shortcomings that they both have, because they're not perfect. For the shortcomings that they both have, right? They're still pretty darn good. For the shortcomings that they have, they're still championship level contenders as far as I'm concerned. You got to have a superpower. And I think both Buffalo and the LA Rams have a superpower. Whose superpower is stronger? Well, that's what we're going to have to wait and see. But I do know this. No matter how this thing finishes here tonight, if you're a Rams fan, if you're a Bills fan, you got to feel really good that your team is playing, you know, this high level of football at this early juncture of the season while other teams are still taking, you know, a bunch of time to get the oil going through the engine, so to speak. Like, that's what matters. Is that who I think it is? Yes, indeedy. Khalil Shakir coming up with a massive play for the Buffalo Bills as they now have the football deep into LA Rams territory, and it's on something simple. A little slant. It looked like that was Quentin Lake in trail coverage, and Khalil Shakir says, shoom, I'm going to do the rest. Wow. We'll keep you up to speed, as I promised, on the finish here of Rams. DraftKings, you better offer me a cash out. on the finale here of Rams and Bills. Super duper excited to see what happens here ultimately in this finish. Buffalo now has the football at the LA Rams 23-yard line. As Josh Allen and company do their damnedest to try to salt this one away, and oh my gosh. For the second time tonight and the third time, hot damn it. For the third time in 2 weeks, James Cook puts the football on the turf. What a gut punch. Jeez Louise. Man, oh man, now you can look at that tackle that was made. Is that a game-saving tackle there? Man, oh man, I didn't see who punched it out. Is it Landman again? Landman's the one who punched it out earlier. It's the second time that Nate Landman has punched the football out here in this football game. And with a name like that, damn it, I expect you to be doing things and coming up with big-time plays in overtime. Wow. I'm heartbroken, America, if I'm being honest. Damn. James Cook putting the football on the turf again. And if you're a Bills fan, boy, this feels like Nightmare on Elm Street, doesn't it? If you're a Bills fan, boy, does this feel like you're reliving your absolute worst nightmare. Think about why the Buffalo Bills got sent packing in the 2025 postseason. Think why they got sent packing earlier this winter, because they couldn't protect the football. And you're seeing here, within the early stages of the 2026 regular season, the biggest issue playing the Buffalo Bills, plaguing the Buffalo Bills is their inability to protect a football. Like, I'm almost gobsmacked by it. Because how can you continue, jeez Louise, to have the same thing happen over and over and over and over again? The throw that Matthew Stafford just made with a defender draped all over him. I don't even believe he got the follow through on this. I mean, that's a big time throw, man. And you would think that, you know, by at least the fifth quarter of football, they would figure out a way to cover the tight ends. Higbee, Parkinson, Allen, they've all gotten off tonight. I'm heartbroken here in real time. I'm crushed. James Cook, damn you, bro. And this is the thing, like, he's such a talented back. Such a talented back. Clearly one of the best in the NFL. You can't keep putting the ball on the carpet, though. That's just the reality of it. We'll see if the LA Rams are able to capitalize on the massive boo-boo and mistake made by the Buffalo Bills. Khalil Shakir gets the football all the way down to the LA Ram 23-yard line. And then Nate Landman, the hero of this football game, coming up with his second forced fumble, knocking the football out of James Cook's hands, getting the football back to Matthew Stafford and company. We'll keep you up to speed here in this opening hour on the finish of this football game and whether or not Buffalo is able to get a stop. One team yesterday that I'm pretty sure America feels totally different than I do. There's one team that won yesterday, and America's probably looking at them saying, "Eh, you got to win ugly, right? It's not about style points this time of the year, right, Linnell? That's what you continue to say, right? It's not about style points this time of the year. You're absolutely right. But there are certain things that you must show me within the early stages of the NFL season for me to believe in you as a football team. And there's a scary reality that I think is facing one football team right now. There is a scary, scary reality facing one football team right now. And it's the Denver Broncos. If we're already having conversations surrounding Bo Nix's confidence going into week number 6 of the NFL season, the Broncos are in trouble. If we're already talking, about Bo Nix and needing to instill confidence in him, and we're just going into week 6, cooked. Curtains. All she wrote when it comes to the Denver Broncos, man. Like that. That's tough here. Bo Nix right now, through the first 5 weeks of the NFL season, has looked like a shell of himself. Under a 60% completion percentage, 6 touchdowns and just 3 picks. He has looked like an absolute shell of himself. QBR of 43-1, good for 24th in the National Football League. What Bo Nix is right now, is a quarterback and an athlete looking for anything to grasp onto. Looking for anything to grasp onto. Because I didn't make this up talking about Bo Nix and his lack of confidence. This isn't coming from Westwood One Sports Night. This wasn't made up by this program. This is what's being talked about locally in Denver, Colorado. And the irony behind the panic surrounding the Broncos is that they're 3-2. They're a 3-2 football team. They won this past weekend. Yet, my biggest takeaway, one of my biggest takeaways from the week that was in the NFL is that the Broncos are in trouble. If we're already having conversations surrounding his confidence, then we're in trouble. Now, I'm willing to give Bo Nix the benefit of the doubt, right? To an extent, because of his inability to go through the offseason program and them changing the main voice in his ear, going from Sean Payton to Davis Webb. That's not something that Bo Nix ultimately can control, right? Totally get that. Not something that Bo Nix can control. But damn, what Bo Nix can control, right? What Bo Nix can control is going out and playing with confidence. What Bo Nix can control is his demeanor in the huddle, his demeanor walking around that building on a day-in, day-out basis. Quarterback, just like starting pitcher. When you got a dude at the quarterback position that's got a swagger about him, it exudes confidence in everybody within the organization. When you know you've got a dude at the quarterback position, it exudes confidence within everybody within the organization. Knowing that you've got a guy. Knowing that you've got someone that can erase all of your mistakes. For the Denver Broncos, Bo Nix is the exact opposite. Not only is he not covering up their mistakes, he's the biggest problem facing this team right now. Without a shadow of a doubt, the biggest issue plaguing the 2026 Denver Broncos is Bo Nix. Does he sound like a confident quarterback? Here is Bo Nix yesterday postgame after they squeaked past the winless LA Chargers. Bo Nix continues to prove to me every week that passes by. He continues to prove to me that maybe what we saw last year, right? Not saying it was a fluke, but maybe it's not the real version of who Bo Nix is. Maybe who we saw last year from Bo Nix isn't the real version of who Bo Nix ultimately is. And that's okay. Not every quarterback is a $55, $60 million per year dude. And that's fine, right? That's fine. You can win with a middle of the pack quarterback. But that's what I think the Broncos have to figure out between now in this spring when Bo Nix is extension eligible for the first time. What type of quarterback do you have within your building? Do you have a quarterback that you win with? Or do you have a quarterback that you win because of? Through the first 5 weeks of the season, it is clear he is a quarterback that you win with. Not a difference maker to this point. And look, the moment they bring up a quarterback's confidence, you're through. You're finished. Good night. That's all she wrote. Bo Nix, to me, has all of the tools physically to be really, really good. The problem plaguing him right now, is he totally lacks confidence. The moment a NFL coach, really a coach at any level, little league, high school, college, 37U, whatever level of football we're talking about, flag. Whenever a head coach has to tell a quarterback to let it rip, whenever that's echoed to a quarterback, you got major problems. Whenever that's echoed to a quarterback, you got major problems. You don't got to tell a dog to use the bathroom when it goes outside, do you? He knows better. He marks his spot, licks the territory, does what he has to do. Hot darn. He knows better. You should never have to tell a quarterback to let it rip. That's literally your job. And through the first 6 weeks of the season, talking to people in the Denver area, that's the biggest problem plaguing Bo Nix right now. He won't let it rip. Why won't he let it rip? Because he's not playing with confidence. And there's no excuse for it. You've got Cortland Sutton. You've got Pat Bryant. They traded for Jalen Waddle. Right? You have every reason to be confident and have arrogance with your arm. You do. You absolutely do. Yet for whatever reason, he hasn't to this point. We had absolute bedlam going on in Los Angeles, California. I'll get you up to speed with everything going on in overtime between the Bills and the Rams next here on Westwood One Sports Night.
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0: to 3 a.m. Eastern Time. Youngest in Charge and Earl Willingham rocking out with you. The finale of week number 5 of the National Football League season just wrapped up. And the best way that I would describe tonight's action, America, it was a fun one. The Buffalo Bills, with a walk-off field goal in overtime, to move to 4-1 on the young season, 37-34 over the LA Rams. This game had all the drama that you could possibly imagine. Tyler Bass coming on and drilling a 45-yarder to move the Bills to 4-1, and then moving the LA Rams to 2-3 on the year. And I said it a couple of weeks ago when it came to the LA Rams. They have some fatal flaws on the defensive side of the football. They do. I've been singing this since week number 1 of the season. That's the issue plaguing the Los Angeles Rams right now. And when you think about all that they have invested on that side of the football, right? When you think about what they have invested on that side of the football, it's really inexcusable as to how bad they've been defensively. Tonight was no different. Josh Allen, big scramble after big scramble after big scramble. Big Keon Coleman catches. The huge play to Shakir. Just not good enough defensively. And where I think it starts, if I'm being honest, where I think it starts, they had no answer for James Cook on the ground. They gave up 234 yards rushing tonight. Talking about the LA Rams. Now, I get it. There's no Myles Garrett. But, man, that's inexcusable. How the hell am I supposed to take you seriously as a championship contender and you can't stop the run? There are, like, certain boxes, right, that you got to have checked to be considered a legitimate Super Bowl contender. Being able to stop the run is for damn sure one of them. An awful performance tonight. Defensively from the LA Rams. And man, when it comes to the three losses that the Rams have suffered this year, it's the same story. Against the Niners, defense wasn't good enough. Offense gave you nothing. Against the Broncos, you gave up 30 points. Defense wasn't good enough. And then tonight, the defense simply was not good enough. If you're a Rams fan right now, how are you not absolutely beside yourself? You know what I'm going to bring up? And as I told you, I was going to do every time they lost, being petty. Imagine what you could have did with that first round pick that you wasted on Ty Simpson. Imagine if you would have had an extra pass rusher to get after Josh Allen. Imagine if you would have had an extra offensive lineman to protect Matthew Stafford. Tough if you're a fan of the LA Rams. That's my biggest takeaway from this football game, though. Without a shadow of a doubt, my biggest takeaway from this game, this LA Rams defense is not championship worthy. They were missing Myles Garrett, Linnell. Tough cookie. You got to deal with it. The NFL is about who can overcome the attrition. Right now, the Rams can't. They're 2-3. 2-3. As we exit week number 5. They're under 500 as we exit week number 5. Are they dead? No. Are they legit? No. The LA Rams are posturing themselves as one of the biggest posers in the NFC. Because like I said, remember what I said about Chicago? This is the thing with the Rams. They're no different than the damn Bears as far as I'm concerned. Because guess what? Offense in the NFC is like New Balances in the DMV. Everybody's got a pair. Everybody's got a pair. Just because you can score doesn't separate you, doesn't make you elite. Everybody within the landscape of the NFC that's worth a damn can score. Can you get stops when it matters? And the LA Rams have shown 3 times in the first 5 weeks of the season. The answer to that question is an emphatic no. 37-34 losers at the hands of Josh Allen and the Buffalo Bills. The most disheartening piece of what happened tonight, the part that stings the most, I'm sure, if you're a Rams fan, is, man, you had it in the bag. You had it in the bag tonight. You forced the fumble, and then you missed the field goal. That's the other reason why the Rams are not a legit contender. They have a major field goal problem. Field goal problem. A major kicking problem. All year long, the Rams kicker has come up extremely small when they've needed him the most. Harrison Mavis has been awful this year, man. Awful to start. And he screwed him again tonight. He's missed extra points. He's missed field goals. Tonight it was too much to overcome. The Buffalo Bills, 37-34 winners over the Los Angeles Rams on Monday Night Football, wrapping up week number 5 of the National Football League season. As the game wraps up, we're just getting started here on Westwood One Sports Night. Going to get you a full-scale recap of what happened on Monday Night Football. How were the Bills victorious? I'll let you know next.
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4: What's happening, fellow sports fans? It's Andy West. Let's look back on this day in sports history, October 13th. We'll start off today back in 1903 in the first World Series. It was the 8th game of a best of 9. The Boston Americans beat the Pittsburgh Pirates 3-0 for the title. The Americans, also known as the Pilgrims and later as the Red Sox, raised their championship flag over the Huffington Avenue grounds. They played there until 1912, and then they moved to Fenway Park. Today in 1960, Bill Mazeroski opens the bottom of the 9th inning with a home run off Ralph Terry of the Yankees to give the Pittsburgh Pirates a 10-9 win and their 3rd World Series victory. And today in 2001, in a do-or-die playoff game with the Oakland A's, Yankees shortstop Derek Jeter saves his team's season by throwing out Jeremy Giambi at home plate after the throw from right field missed the cutoff man. The play, referred to as the flip, is considered one of the greatest defensive efforts in Major League Baseball history and allowed his Yankees to advance to the next round and then eventually to the World Series.
5: Derek Jeter with one of the most unbelievable plays you will ever see by a shortstop.
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0: hold. Bass steps it off. Eyes the uprights. Tells Doman he's ready. Here's the snap, the spot. The kick is on the way. It's end over end, and it is good! And the Bills win! A game-winning field goal for Tyler Bass, and Buffalo comes on the road and knocks off the Rams in overtime.
1: Ryan Ratke on the call for Westwood One. The Buffalo Bills advancing to 4-1 on the young season after a overtime win in Los Angeles against the Rams by way of a Tyler Bass walk-off 45-yard field goal. It gives Buffalo the 37-34 win. This is Westwood One Sports Night. Youngest in charge, Linnell Willingham, kicking it with you. And opening up the phones for you Rams fans out there, 310-840-4910. This has got to be an absolute gut punch if you're a part of the Rams house, as you all like to go by, man. I don't know how Rams fans could stomach how the first 5 weeks of play have gone down here. Your defense, which was the driving force behind you getting eliminated last year in the postseason, it looks just as bad through the first 5 weeks of the regular season. That's with

0: Aaron Donald, that's with Justin Watson or Jalen Watson, that's with Trent McDuffie. Yet they still can't get stops when they need it. And when I really think about it, man, all of the resources they invested on that side of the football, first round picks, hella draft capital, Aaron Donald coming out of retirement, the free agency money that you spent, all of that to be under 500 after 5 weeks of play is unacceptable. No matter how you slice it, it is unacceptable. I'll take it a step further. The Los Angeles Rams through 5 weeks are a bigger disappointment than the Los Angeles Chargers. I don't care how you slice it. They're a much bigger disappointment as far as I'm concerned because of the expectations that we have for this group. We talked about it in the preseason. Has there been a team in recent memory that had higher expectations? They put together the damn Avengers, guys, and they're under 500 through the first 5 weeks of the season. You bet your ass they're a bigger disappointment than the LA Chargers. We know what the Chargers are. They do this every damn year to us. When are we going to stop being blinded and fooled by that clown show organization? The Rams got some clout. The Rams got some cachet. They have earned the expectations that we placed upon them for the 2026 season. And you hear that? That's the sound of them taking a leak down their leg. That is what has happened here to the Los Angeles Rams. They have totally folded. And tonight is upsetting because of the fashion in which it happened. Josh Allen in the Buffalo Bills scored 37 points tonight. Josh Allen had 12 completions. You know what that means? Whoosh. Whoosh. Whoosh. The Buffalo Bills laid the LA Rams over their lap, drizzled baby oil on their booty cheeks, and spanked them. It was an ass-whipping tonight from the Buffalo Bills. When you consider what they did on the ground, that's the part that's alarming. They scored 37 points tonight. Josh Allen completed 12 passes. They ran for 234 yards on the LA Rams. Has there ever been a game in which Aaron Donald played defensively and that defense got ran through that way? Good gracious. And look, the tough part about it, James Cook is difficult enough to stop in between the tackles, right? Just a difficult dude to deal with. He had 25 carries for 111 yards and 2 touchdowns. The Josh Allen scrambles in this game were absolutely backbreaking. Nothing you can do about it. You can play perfect coverage on the back end, as sticky as you want to be. Yet Josh Allen makes you pay. Yet Josh Allen makes you pay. That's what greatness looks like. That's what greatness is. I know we spent a lot of time kind of dooming and glooming over the Rams here, but before I even get to Buffalo, I got to talk about the LA Rams. Because you all were pretty adamant a couple of weeks ago when you lost to Denver that, oh, it's no big deal, Linnell. Oh, you're over-exaggerating, Linnell. Who's over-exaggerating now? 234 rush yards later. Who the hell's exaggerating now, Rams house? That defense cotton else off. Can't win with it. Can't coach with it. I just can't do it. Ugly what you've seen from the LA Rams defensively through the first 5 weeks of the season. And you know what sucks about it? You know what stinks about it if you're a fan of the LA Rams? The most difficult part about it is that schedule gets no easier. Gets no easier. When you're the Rams and you play within the NFC West and you got the schedule you have, right? You got to play a big dog each and every week. As they get ready to enter a stretch where they play the Cardinals twice in the next month. Mixed in with the Chargers. What do I know? What do I know? But damn, man. If you are a Rams fan and you were looking at tonight trying to gain some confidence about your group moving forward, you can't. If you are a Rams fan trying to gain confidence around your football team, tonight's not the night for it. Lucky for you. I didn't realize it was. I mean, how do the Rams get away with this? The next 6 weeks for the Rams, Cardinals, Raiders, Chargers, Commanders, Cardinals, Packers. I mean, the Rams are going to be one of those teams where the regular season record may look good, but they're not worth a damn. How do you get ran on the way that they did tonight? With all of those resources on that side of the football, I'm going to go back and say what I've said dating back to the 2026 NFL draft. Maybe if you didn't make the stupid decision to draft Ty Simpson with your richest asset this offseason, maybe if you didn't make that choice, Rams, maybe you'd maybe you'd be better defensively. They drafted this kid 13 overall. He was inactive tonight. Talk about Ty Simpson. A coach's decision. He's the emergency third quarterback. You wasted the damn 13th overall pick on a kid that ain't even a backup. Yet I got to sit here and listen to the Rams fans and listen to this Rams organization. You can say I'm being petty. You can say, Linnell, that matters none to what happened here tonight. You bet your ass it does. You bet your bottom dollar it does. Something's missing on this Rams defense. I reckon the 13th pick could have filled whatever void currently exists. 310-840-4910 is how you hit us up here on the talking text line. Man, the LA Rams, with one of those performances that make you scratch your head and question everything that you think you know about the game. I consider myself a pretty smart cookie when it comes to the National Football League. For the life of me, I cannot tell you why the LA Rams are as poor as they are right now defensively. And some people may say, Linnell, you're over-exaggerating it. Nah. When you get bludgeoned on the ground the way that they did, when you get moved and displaced in the run game the way that they did tonight, it's hard for me to overlook it. It's hard for me to say, psh, no big deal, especially when you're in a division with Christian McCaffrey. Especially when you're in the division with the Seattle Seahawks, who know nothing but run the ball. So they got to get it. They got to get it better. They got to get it fixed. If they don't, they'll still make the postseason, right? Because they're going to finish with a good record by way of the schedule, it seems like, looking at this meat and chunk of play that they have coming up within the next six games. They'll make the postseason. They'll get you excited again down the stretch. But remember October 12th. Remember October 12th against the Buffalo Bills when they gave up 234 yards on the ground. That's the tough part here. And why I can't buy the Los Angeles Rams. They're no different to me than the Chicago Bears. High octane offense, defense that clearly is not championship caliber. Just the reality of it. 310-840-4910 is how you react to what you saw tonight on Monday Night Football between the Rams and the Buffalo Bills. Josh Allen and company really doing whatever they wanted to on the ground. The Bills scored 34 points tonight, yet Josh Allen only registered 12 completions. They ran the ball at will tonight on the Los Angeles Rams, something that I think, quite frankly, is unacceptable and intolerable if you're a Rams fan when you consider everything that's been invested on that side of the football. Something's got to give when it comes to the Rams and their defense. They will not reach their championship expectations if they do not improve defensively. Just the reality of it. 310-840-4910 is the number. I don't want to make it all about the Los Angeles Rams, though. I do believe that Josh Allen and the Bills deserve a hell of a lot of credit for what they ultimately accomplished here tonight. Because when you look at the last two performances of Josh Allen, going back to, you know, the Charger game and, you know, the Patriot game for him, he's had his shortcomings, right? He's had, you know, his fair share of struggles. The thing that I love about Josh Allen, it feels like, and maybe I'm gassing him up, but just from my vantage point, it feels like with Josh Allen, he's got amnesia. It feels like when we were just talking about Bo Nix and how the Broncos are already having to instill confidence within their young quarterback, I don't believe Josh Allen has a confidence problem at all. I believe Josh Allen, one of his greatest strengths is his short-term memory. Because for as often as that dude turns the football over, when it's time to get down or lay down, when it's time to shake a leg or lose one, Josh Allen knows how to come up big and do what his team needs in that particular moment. Because if the Rams would have won tonight, I guarantee you, the conversation would have been about Josh Allen, or not Josh Allen, the Bills and their turnovers. When you consider the way that they got bounced from the playoffs this past winter. But they were ultimately able to get it done. 37-34 winners over the Los Angeles Rams. A 45-yard Tyler Bass walk-off field goal is how the Buffalo Bills got it done. 234 yards rushing for Josh Allen and the Buffalo Bills. This Rams defense, similarly to how I feel about the Bears, I think as good as the Rams are offensively, as good as Puka is, as good as Stafford is, as much of a whiz kid as Sean McVay is, the LA Rams cannot win the Super Bowl with their defense being this poor. It's the reality of it. It's the biggest Achilles heel plaguing the Los Angeles Rams right now. They're not worth a damn on the defensive side of the football. They're just not. 310-840-4910 is the number. I don't want to make it all about the Rams, though, as I'm saying. I'm disappointed as hell in Buffalo. In the Rams. Disappointed because I know all of the resources that they have invested on that side of the football. Totally get it, right? They're just not good enough. They're simply not good enough. And listen, when you push all your chips to the middle of the table the way that the Rams have, and then you fall short of expectations, it's very, very difficult. It's very, very difficult to not expect sweeping changes. Matt Stafford's old as hell. Sean McVay, they got a contract in Kirk Herbstreit's Thursday night Amazon Prime deal that a certain buyout clause exists if Sean McVay wants the job. I've never heard of it. I don't know if you're hip. It's the craziest thing ever. They got a clause in Herbie's contract. And Kirk Herbstreit is one of them ones, man. Kirk Herbstreit do a good damn job. But everyone knows out there in NFL circles that Sean McVay, the moment that this well dries up for the Rams, bye-bye. Sean McVay's out of there. He's going to be on TV next to Coach Tomlin. So if you're the Rams right now, do you not at 2-3 begin to fear what could be next for your group? Do you not begin to fear the reality facing this franchise moving forward? They suck defensively. They gave up 30 points to Bo Nix and the Broncos, who have been god-awful offensively to start. Something's got to give here if you're the Los Angeles Rams. 310-840-4910 is how you hit us up here on What's Up on Sports Night. I'm willing to take it a step further. And I feel like some people are going to turn their noses up at what I'm about to say. People are going to make faces at what I'm about to say. You can say it's in the moment. You can say it's me being reactionary. But man, at 2-3, the LA Rams are the biggest disappointment in all of California. More than the Chargers at 0-5. They're the biggest disappointment. Talking about the Los Angeles Rams. That defense. And look, when you get punched in the mouth and give up 234 yards on the ground, emotions are going to be sky high. People are going to be pissed. One dude that's super hot under the collar right now is Rams head coach Sean McVay. this isn't the first time. Sean's a passionate dude. I think Sean wears his emotions on his sleeve. But, man, one thing that Sean's got to do is be a better gauge for how his team and how that locker room is doing. Sean McVay, and look, you can call him a crybaby. You can say he's a brat all you want. Sean McVay wears his emotions on his sleeve. That's been something with him since he's taken this job in L.A. If you're a player, you love it. If you're looking from the outside looking in, you think the brother looks crazy sometimes, especially when things don't go your way. Especially when things don't go your way. Well, they didn't go the Rams' way tonight. They were 37-34 losers at the hands of the Buffalo Bills. I don't know where to go, but I do know this, and I've reiterated it here 15 different times here in the last half hour or so. It's my biggest takeaway from tonight, and hell, maybe my biggest takeaway from week number 5 of the NFL season. For the Los Angeles Rams to have all of these resources invested on the defensive side of the football, for them to be as terrible as they are, unacceptable. Can't win with it, can't live with it, just can't do it. Bottom line, something's got to give on that side of the football, or else they're not going to meet expectations. And then if they don't, Rams fans, I got news for you. If things go south and this team doesn't meet expectations, things will look totally different come March. Things will look totally different come this offseason. But let's not get too far ahead. Tonight's one loss. They're 2-3. But the reality is, 5 weeks into the season, I'm ready to ring the alarm about the LA Rams defense. It's just the reality of it. And I'll pat myself on the back, and I know I'm going to have to hear from all you bratty Rams fans throughout the course of the show tonight, because I told you a couple weeks ago when you lost to Denver what it was on the defensive side of the football. You're not good enough. Once again, it was proven tonight. The LA Rams, 37-34 losers at the hands of Josh Allen and the Buffalo Bills. Speaking of Josh Allen and the Bills, they were big time. How did they secure the victory? We'll tell you that, plus let you hear from Rams head coach Sean McVay coming up here on Westwood One Sports Tonight.
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0: Cam rocking out with you, breaking down every angle of Monday Night Football between the Rams and the Bills. That's how we wrap up what was an electric week number 5 of the NFL season. Heartbreaking week number 5 for your boy. You all know how I get down. Big Washington Commander fan. They had an awful weekend. The NFC East feels like it's wide open. The NFC starting to feel like it's wide open. When you think about the shortcomings of all the quote-unquote power players within the landscape of the conference, the LA Rams, one of them, man. Monday Night Football, Rams, Bills from SoFi. A game that the Rams were favored in, according to our pals at the DraftKings Sportsbook, 3.5-point favorites were the LA Rams. And the biggest story, my biggest takeaway from tonight is that I'm ringing the alarm. If I am a fan of the Los Angeles Rams, it is officially time to ring the alarm. You have far too many resources invested into that defense for them to be as bad as they are. It's just the reality of it. The defense, though, had a tall task tonight going up against Josh Allen and the Bills. There's a decision that's being talked about on social media right now, and you can keep the conversation rolling with me on social media as well. It is at NELL_BTP. A conversation that's being had on social media right now is whether or not the LA Rams should have decided to go for the win at the end of regulation. Should they have decided to go for the win at the end of regulation? They had a 8-play, 63-yard touchdown drive that allowed them to tie this football game up, and they kicked the extra point to tie things up at 34 apiece. Anybody out there on social media that's crying about that, I got tough news for you. The defensive effort, right? Even more alarming than that bad decision, if you're calling it that, because I don't think it was. The only time that you go for two in a situation like the Rams had where you drive and tie the game up, you do that on the road traditionally, right? I can think of so many instances throughout my football fandom where teams make that move on the road, and sometimes it works, sometimes it doesn't. I don't see the benefit. I don't see the benefit of going for two in that situation. I just don't. I think going to overtime was the right call. I think the reality is your defense just wasn't good enough. Just call a spade a spade. You weren't good enough. Not only defensively, you weren't good enough running the football. How many times, and I get it, right? Matthew Stafford is one of the greatest throwers of the football of all time. So anytime you're in a result and you're faced with a situation as a team where he's got to drop back, you're fine. 54 dropbacks is too much. 54 dropbacks is far too much for Matthew Stafford. Where was Kyren Williams? Where was Blake Corum in this rushing attack tonight, man? You have to support your defense more by running the football. We talk about the shortcomings of the Rams defensively. Hey, one way you alleviate some of the issues that you have defensively, possessing the football, running it. Now, to their credit, like, they were dominating time of possession in the first half, talking about the Rams. So, like, I don't want to make it seem like that's the end-all, be-all. But dropping Matthew Stafford back 54 times, to me, is never going to be the answer or the recipe for the Los Angeles Rams. They need balance in their life. But the bottom line is, this defense is awful. I don't know if there's any solution for it. And you can say that I'm being petty, but I can't help but go back to think about the pick and the decision that they made in the 2026 NFL draft, wasting the 13th overall pick on the third string quarterback in Ty Simpson, who wasn't even active tonight, America. Rams fans, every loss that piles up, that's the first thing I think about. That's why we just gifted away our first round pick for a Bama that can't help us now. You know what matters with the Rams? The now is what matters with the Rams. Because guess what? Sean McVay ain't going to be around forever. I still think it's crazy. Kirk Herbstreit, as good as he is, Amazon Prime's got a clause in his contract to where, hey, if Sean McVay decides to retire and he wants the job, you got to give it to him. We'll buy you out. So everyone knows he's eventually going to make it to media. He wants to win another Super Bowl, though. He wants to reach the top of the mountain as desperately as anybody does, as bad as anybody does. One thing I love about Sean McVay is the fact that he wears his emotions on his sleeve. Tonight was no different. After a gut-wrenching loss at home to the Buffalo Bills, Sean McVay none too pleased at the podium.
1: This one is this stings, and it's gonna hurt, but we can't afford to let it. We can't let this team beat us twice, and we're gonna have to regroup and reset ourselves. And it's been a while since I've been this pissed after a game too.
2: Now, considering who you guys played and the circumstances,
1: none of it makes me feel good right now. I'm proud of the effort, but none of how I feel is positive. Other than I'm proud of the resilience, the guts that our team displayed. But there's no, I don't even know what you want to call it. But congrats to the Bills, and I'm excited about how we freaking move forward.
0: He wanted to use the F-bomb so many times during that. Look. The good thing for Rams fans is what I thought was the negative part about 10 minutes ago. The schedule is cupcake soft here over the next month. So they're going to have the opportunity to make up some ground here within this NFC West and right their wrongs. But the reality is the Rams can make the postseason all they want. They can have the best regular season record all they want. The reality is that defense is not good enough to allow them to compete for a championship. I don't give a rat's ass if Myles Garrett comes back and reenters the fold. It doesn't matter. You're not good enough on that side of the football to be a legitimate championship contender. And as far as I'm concerned, I know we give a lot of crap to Justin Herbert, Jim Harbaugh, and the Chargers. The Rams are the biggest disappointment in the city of Los Angeles, without a shadow of a doubt. 310-840-4910 is the number here on West One Sports Tonight. Let's go to Joe in South Carolina wanting to check in. Joe, what's up? Welcome into West One Sports Tonight.
3: And how you doing? This is my first time calling in. So I'm not a Rams fan at all. I have no dog in this fight, but I think you're overreacting, my man. It's only the fifth game of the season. And so when the season started, everybody thought that they would have these two future Hall of Famers on the defensive line, so they were hyped up to be this big, juggernaut. But it's not like that right now. I think before it's all said and done, that they'll be the team that everybody expects them to be. Now, will they win the Super Bowl? I'm not sure of that. But I think they'll look a lot better 6 weeks from now compared to the way that they look right now on the defensive side of the ball.
0: What have you seen from them in 5 weeks that give you any reason to believe that that's true?
3: Well, I think that they're still yet getting their footing with what they have on the field right now. But once Jared shows it, I think that the defensive line would be a totally different defense. You remember the year that the Giants won the Super Bowl? They were not the team that everybody expected to win the Super Bowl.
0: But brother, this is my thing, right? You're talking about Myles Garrett, who sets the edge.
3: All right.
0: Brother, the Bills ran duo all night and punched them in the mouth. That's nothing that Myles Garrett's going to fix. They ran right at Aaron Donald's ass and ran right into the teeth of that Rams defense all night long. That ain't getting fixed with Myles Garrett coming back. I got to let you run because we got a bunch of other dudes on the line. I appreciate the call. Look, Rams fans, anyone that's saying I'm overreacting, it would be different if they just suffered a regular loss, right? And what do I mean by that? A regular loss is giving up, 110 on the ground. They gave up 234 yards rushing tonight. 234 yards rushing tonight. That's a massive problem. And it wasn't all Josh Allen scrambles. They were running duo, double teaming the interior, climbing up to the linebackers, and James Cook was getting busy all night long, guys. So, yes, I have major concerns about the Rams defense, because if you can't stop the run, I can't consider you a legitimate Super Bowl contender. 310-840-4910 is the number. Let's go to Dave in Dallas wanting to check in. Dave, what's up?
4: How you doing, man? I appreciate what you do, and I enjoy your show, my man.
0: Appreciate you, Dave. Good to hear from you, man. What you got?
4: What I was going to say about the Rams, where I think their GM went wrong in the offseason, building the team, is that he neglected the linebackers. That they said that coming in the season, that their defense, the linebackers, was their weakness. And Trent McDuffie, he gets penalized a lot. Maybe I'm wrong. He's a top cornerback, but that's one of his inadequacies.
0: No, I think you're spot on, and I appreciate the call. So we were having this conversation in the break because I keep ragging on the fact that the Rams wasted the 13th overall pick on Ty Simpson, a brother who's not even the backup. He's the emergency third-string guy. So when Matt Stafford retires, why isn't Stetson Bennett going to be the future quarterback of the Rams? I don't even want to go there. They didn't draft someone. They didn't use their best asset this offseason, which was that 13th overall pick. They didn't use that to make their team better. And I think that's organizational malpractice. They should be embarrassed. And the last caller just said it. I mean, they're not very good at linebacker. I mean, I know Nate Landman forced two fumbles tonight. He wears a C on his chest. He can't cover to save his life. Their linebacking core isn't very good. But the reality is, I'm surprised. And look, give the Bills credit, right? They've been one of the best rushing attacks in the NFL when they really commit to it. We know what James Cook is. I'm just surprised to just see a team, no matter who it is, man, I'm just surprised to see a team punch them in the mouth the way that they did up front along the line of scrimmage. I mean, just moving people at will. It was a surprising thing to see, man. I did not expect that from this Rams defense, and I'm ringing the alarm over it. I am ready to sound the alarm over it because I don't know how the run defense of the Rams just gets better. I don't know. If you're thinking Myles Garrett's going to represent some quick fix, you didn't watch where the LA Rams were being bludgeoned at tonight. It's right up the middle, running duo all day long, getting a hat on a hat, two hats on one hat, rather, having that inside guy climb up to the second level, and it was curtains, man. I think the LA Rams through 5 weeks are the biggest disappointment in the city of Los Angeles. Who's the bigger disappointment tonight? I want to open this up to our Dodgers fans as well, who want to chime in to them falling down 2-0 in the NLCS. Who's the bigger disappointment tonight? The LA Dodgers or the LA Rams? 310-840-4910 is the number. If you're not hip to what happened earlier in game two of the NLCS, Yamamoto getting absolutely lit up, lasting just 2 2/3, the shortest stint of his postseason career. Shohei Ohtani's struggles at the plate continue. Dodgers down 2-0 here as everyone looks at this group as a group that was destined to three-peat. They're down 2-0 and look shell-shocked. Couldn't find a hit tonight. Who's the bigger disappointment in the city of Los Angeles? Is it the Dodgers or is it the Rams? 310-840-4910. I see a bunch of you lined up on the phones. We'll get to you coming up on the other side. Week number 5 of the National Football League officially in the books. The LA Rams falling back below 500 as we're in the second week of October, as they're 37-34 losers to the Buffalo Bills. That defense has major question marks. Are they the biggest disappointment in the city of Los Angeles? We'll get your thoughts on that next. 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

0: 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Here's Linnell Willingham.
1: 310-840-4910 is how you hit us up here on the Talk and Text line. This is Westwood One Sports Night. Linnell Willingham getting you up to 3 a.m. Eastern Time, reacting to the finale of week number 5 of the National Football League season. The Rams losing in a heartbreaking fashion at home to Josh Allen and the Buffalo Bills, 37-34. And my biggest takeaway from this football game is, why are the Rams so bad defensively? I cannot wrap my mind around why this group is so poor on the defensive side of the football. When you consider all the resources invested, there's no real excuse here. And for that reason, I think they're the biggest disappointment in the National Football League through the first 5 weeks. Think about the expectations, America, that we had for this group. They've come up short through the first 5 weeks, no matter how you choose to slice it. And the thing that I haven't really touched on, that's another pretty big issue plaguing them, is the kicking situation for the LA Rams. If you're going to be a legitimate Super Bowl contender, I can't have questions about your kicking game. And the kicker's name is Henry Mavis. Whenever I read that name, and when I first read it, I thought of like Ronnie Mavis from like the diamond guy, the jeweler. But like, no, he's untrustworthy. I think it's part of why Sean McVay was so upset at the podium, because it's like, damn, we can't get anything right. The only thing that they got going right now is Matthew Stafford is still a bad mamma jamma. But other than that, you can say I'm overreacting. You can say I'm doing too much. It's only 5 weeks into the season, Linnell. Yeah, but man, it's only 5 weeks into the season, and this defense looks no better than what they were a year ago. 310-840-4910 is how you reach us. Let's go out to Mark in Dallas. What's up, Mark?
2: Hey, man. I'm just going to let you know, I think we're about to see a different trend in the NFL. Like,
1: okay,
2: run the ball. Make all those prima donna, .175 secondary guys come up. Make Jerron Bland works harder at not making a tackle than if he had just made the tackle. And that's why you're seeing all these big fullbacks in the league. And that's just my take. I think we're about to see something different.
1: I appreciate the call. I think we're already seeing something different in terms of the run game being prevalent. It's part of football. You got to run the ball and have some semblance of a running game to be able to have success. Jeff is in Cleveland wanting to chime in. What's going on, Jeff?
3: Hey, what's going on?
1: What's up, dude? How you doing?
3: I'm good. Yeah, I mean, I agree with you that the Rams are the most disappointing team in football. You know, I want them to keep losing because I'm a Browns fan. We got their first round pick, so keep losing, Rams.
1: I'm seeing footage come across my timeline right now. Oh my gosh, wow! So this was real. I appreciate the call. Alaric Jackson punched Bradley Chubb in the face after the game tonight. Why is that relevant? Alaric Jackson is currently being investigated for a domestic dispute and clearly has had a problem keeping his hands to himself. So for him to punch Bradley Chubb in the game, like, that's the solved. I mean, I get canceled because I was about to get fired up about that. Like, I don't, man, take your loss with grace, Slim. That's how I look at it. And you're going to sucker punch the man. I can't believe it. Wow. Bradley Chubb is, I'm at a loss for words, if I'm being honest. 310-840-4910. Maybe that's why Sean McVay was so heated at the podium. I mean, for Alaric Jackson, it makes your organization look like a total clown show. Y'all didn't want to fight when the Bills was breaking their foot off of y'all ass, running the ball at 6 yards a pop to the tune of 234 yards on the night. You didn't want to punch then, but you want to punch now. Alaric Jackson, he was a punk, young. That's ridiculous. And if I'm Sean McVay, the hell with my defense getting ran through the way that they did. That's what's got me most hot under the collar tonight. Because you could call my football team a lot of things. You ain't going to be able to call us no punks, though. You're not going to be able to call us soft. What Alaric Jackson did post-game, sneaking Bradley Chubb, hitting him in his face with a sucker punch, that's soft. And that totally embodies what's wrong with the LA Rams right now. All bark, no bite. Bunch of bammers. That just got me frustrated. 310-840-4910 is the number here on Westwood One Sports Night. Let's go to David in Buffalo. What's up? What's up, David?
4: Hey, what's going on, Linnell? How you doing tonight, man?
1: Well, after I was good until Eric Jackson decided to be a punk.
4: Yeah, that was horrendous, man. I just saw that. That's absolutely no place for that in anywhere. Huge Bills fan. Josh Allen, you know, tonight did not throw the ball particularly great, but showed that, you know, with his legs and, you know, his ability, you know, to make plays when our receivers couldn't get open all night. The Rams obviously have spent, you know, billions of dollars, it seems like, literally and figuratively, on a secondary that probably, honestly, probably did a pretty good job tonight against our receivers. But Josh, you know, would not be denied. It was back, it was like, he grew up in California, so this is somewhat of a home game for him, like going back there. And I just think, to me, he bailed out James Cook, too. I mean, James Cook has some terrible fumbles tonight. And sure. Josh, again, proved that he is the, outside of Tom Brady, he's probably the guy that's spent most any NFL franchise because of the plays he makes week in and week out, year in and year out, that mean the most. Because he doesn't have Hall of Famers around him one bit at all. So
1: no, he doesn't. I feel like he's not. I feel like he's not appreciated enough. And I'm starting to really, really become a fan of his. I've always loved his game, obviously, David. It's hard to not. But man, I mean, there's a real argument. He's the best player in the National Football League. You can make a legit argument. He's the best player in football right now. Talking about Josh Allen, when you think about the impact that he has on the game on a week in, week out basis, I appreciate the call. The other thing that I think Bills fans should celebrate Josh Allen for tonight, and look, I'm not trying to be funny, you know, when I say this, but the one thing that they should be applauding him for, he doesn't take any shots, right? He doesn't. Let me not say he doesn't put his body in harm's way. He knows how to be the hammer, is the way that I would put it. Josh Allen is never on the receiving end of any sort of hit in an NFL game. He's always the one relaying the blow. You know what I'm saying? Laying out the blow to his opponent. And I think there's an attitude and a toughness that this Bills offense has as a result, man. Who the hell wants to tackle Josh Allen's big ass? Who wants to tackle James Cook, for that matter? And James Cook is a back in a slight of frame, but you saw him run over Cam Curl 3 or 4 different times tonight just by running with good pad level and getting it how you live. 310-840-4910 is the number here. Let's go to Bruce out in L.A. Bruce, what's going on?
5: Hey, Linnell, how you doing? Another great, exciting Monday night game. Great, exciting weekend. Whether you win or lose, was a great game. A couple quick notes on tonight's game. Number one, I don't think I've ever seen a kicker as big as that L.A. kicker. I'm just trying to be polite, but he's a big kicker. Okay. I've never seen anything quite like that. And number two, penalties. I know there's a trend. I've noticed a trend towards more penalties this year in the 5 weeks. But tonight's game, I can't remember every game I've watched in the last 20 years, Linnell, but I don't think I've ever seen a game with more penalties, penalties, penalties.
1: Doesn't
5: penalties.
1: It feel That's like you're two. Saying this? Doesn't it feel like you're saying this each and every week, though, Bruce? It's becoming
5: I've never
1: the
5: mentioned penalties
1: the
5: to you before
1: NFL.
5: Ever. I've never mentioned penalties to you before ever.
1: No, I'm not talking about to me. I'm talking about NFL fans, period. You're not the only one that's
5: said this. Oh, okay. This. Right.
1: I've given you the
5: course,
1: numbers on this show. There is a massive uptick in penalties throughout the first 5 weeks of the season.
5: I'm sorry.
1: I got to let you run because we've got about 30 seconds till we got to hit the break here. I appreciate you as always. And you sparked an idea in my mind because that is a big part of the story of what happened tonight in this football game. There was over 300 yards of penalty yards between the two of these two teams. So penalties definitely a part of the story for sure. 310-840-4910 is the number. here on Westwood One Sports Night. Week number 5 of the National Football League in the books after the Rams fall to the Bills 37-34 in overtime. More your calls and reaction to Monday Night Football next.
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a.m. Eastern Time here on What's Up One Sports Night. Youngest in charge, Linnell Willingham, rocking out with you. A lot more to get into as we continue to wrap up week number five of the National Football League season. It officially wrapped up with the result that we got on Monday Night Football. The Rams falling really in heartbreaking fashion, 37-34 at the hands of Josh Allen and the Buffalo Bills. Continuing to take your calls and get your reaction on what happened tonight on Monday Night Football. 310-840-4910. We will get into Overreaction Monday coming up here momentarily, as we do each and every Monday here on Westwood One Sports Night. My top six overreactions from the week that was in the National Football League. 310-840-4910 is the number. We'll also get you a recap of Game 2 of the NLCS. The Dodgers down 2-0 to the Milwaukee Brewers, man. And it got me thinking, between the Dodgers' awful start to the NLCS, can't get a hit to save their life, errors, it's not good baseball. Yamamoto getting lit up tonight. Between that, the Chargers' ugly-ass 0-5 start, and then the big disappointment that the Rams have been here through the first month plus of the season. Who's the biggest disappointment in Los Angeles right now? Is it the Dodgers? Is it the Rams? Or is it the LA Chargers? 310-840-4910 is the number. I think it's the Rams simply based off of the expectations. But as far as the Dodgers are concerned, you don't expect your best to come up small when you need them the most. And that's in any sport, and to take it a step further, that's in any aspect of life. When you got somebody that you can count on, right, you expect them to come through for you when you need them the most, right? That's what it means to be reliable. That's

0: what it means to have somebody you can count on. I talked about all the money invested on this Los Angeles Rams defense and them just simply not being good enough. Hey, look at the Dodgers payroll, America, and what they have invested in the dudes that take at bats day in and day out. They registered 3 hits tonight, guys. 3 hits. If it wasn't for the defensive blunders of the Brewers, they wouldn't have put up 4 runs tonight. If we keep it at 8 more than 92, it was an abysmal offensive effort from the Los Angeles Dodgers tonight. Totally unfocused at the plate. The moment too big for a lot of these guys. That environment rocking. It was too much for them. Will they be able to overcome it is the question. 310-840-4910 is the number tonight. Just looking at the Dodgers, putting them under the microscope even further here. For Yoshinobu Yamamoto to come up Kevin Hart short the way that he did tonight. I mean, hot darn. Think about how we were praising him. Think about how we were praising him just a week ago. 7 strong innings against the Atlanta Braves. Giving up 1 run, striking out 10 dudes. He had a walk. We had some convos about command, but damn it, he was in his bag. You don't expect him to get tore the hell up the way that he did tonight. The shortest postseason start of his Major League Baseball career for Yoshinobu Yamamoto tonight. 2 2/3. Gave up 3 runs. And was just getting tore up, man. Not a lot of command from him tonight in this baseball game. On the flip side, for the Milwaukee Brewers and why they were ultimately able to come up with the W tonight and take a 2-0 lead, William Contreras continues to come up big for them. The moment, never too big for him. And right now, with every hit that Milwaukee has gotten through the first 2 games in this series, that environment, that building, has been unlike anything I've heard when watching a baseball game. And some of the MLB insiders that are there have done a good job posting video. But man, woof! What a time to be a fan of the Milwaukee Brewers. What a time to be an LA sports fan, is what I would say as well. 310-840-4910 is the number. LA sports fans, and sports fans out there across the country, Westwood One Sports Night, a free therapy session for you. But I want to highlight Los Angeles here for a second because, damn, has it been a tough couple of weeks for you. Who's been the biggest disappointment in the city of Los Angeles? Is it the Dodgers being down 2-0 and that offense totally disappearing tonight? Is it the Chargers at an abysmal 0-5? Or is it the Rams at 2-3 falling way short of everyone's expectations through the first 5 weeks of the NFL season? 310-840-4910 is the number. Let's go to Joseph out in Pasadena wanting to chime in. What's going on?
1: Hey, I'm a big Dodgers fan, and just watching the game tonight, don't want to take discredit the Brewers. They obviously were the better team. But it felt like the Dodgers found a lot of ways to lose this game. The Will Smith missed ABS challenge, Yamamoto, then following that, just a bad outing from him. And I'm wondering your thoughts. Obviously, Otani is in pain. Like, he is injured. Want to know your thoughts, since the Brewers are going with Gasser, the lefty, in Game 3 of benching Otani, and then a lot of people are saying put in Josue de Paula instead. But I think with Gasser
0: being a move that would take, I'm gonna be honest with you, brother, that's a move that's gonna take some pretty large kahunas. And as far as Dave Roberts is concerned, he's got the clout and cachet to be able to pull off something gutsy like that. But man, my rule of thumb, and maybe baseball purists out there will tell me otherwise, you go down with your horses, man. You go down with your horses. I know Shohei's hurting right now. He's in by far the worst slump of his career. I think it's safe to say that. Is the way he's feeling a part of it for sure? I'm not so sure some of it's not mental as well. And I appreciate the call. I'm not so sure some of it's not mental as well in terms of Shohei Ohtani's struggles at the plate here. Since his last home run on August the 18th, Shohei Ohtani 14 for 93. He's been struck out 36 times. He's got a batting average of 151, and he's got one RBI. We're talking about Shohei Ohtani, America. Since August the 18th has been a net negative for that Dodgers lineup. And the last caller asks a fascinating question. Should he be taken out of the lineup? I say no, because I have the rule of thumb where you go down with your horses, but I'm sure Dodger fans out there across the country may say otherwise. Who's the biggest disappointment right now in the city of Los Angeles? Is it the Dodgers after falling down 2-0 tonight to the Brewers in the NLCS? Is it the Chargers, who are arguably the biggest disappointment in pro sports right now at 0-5? Or is it the Rams, who is no other way to describe them but this way, one of the most hyped Super Bowl favorites of the 2000s, America? One of the most hyped Super Bowl favorites of the 2000s, 2-3, as we get geared up for week number 6 in the NFL. Who's the biggest disappointment in Los Angeles? 310-840-4910 is the number. You can hit us up in the YouTube chat as well. Just search Westwood One Sports Night. Let's go to Jason in Buffalo. Who wants to chime in? Jason, what's going on?
2: Yo, what's up, my good man? How you doing tonight?
0: Doing good.
2: Good. Hey, man, I had the fear of the 13 seconds again with Buffalo. I'm a diehard Buffalo fan, season ticket holder, Buffalo, PTSD. Bills Mafia, all the way, chicken wing, eating sucker, you know what I mean? Yeah. But, man, Buffalo, we got to tighten things up, man. I, you know what? The Rams should not be your biggest disappointment. I have the utmost respect for Drew Stafford, Matt Stafford, I'm sorry. And, man, you guys got a great 1-2 punch with the running back.
0: You guys, I'm no Rams fan, so correct yourself on that. You're losing me.
2: My bad. But, yo, it's 1 in the morning here, and what time is it there?
0: I'm in Washington, D.C., my guy.
2: It's one on my time. Yeah.
0: Tighten up, brother. We just getting started here. The party just getting started, my dog. I'm going to let you run. Appreciate you as always. I hope to hear from you soon, man. 310-840-4910 is the number. I mean, Bills fans, and I know we haven't heard from a ton of you tonight. That's kind of been on purpose because I want to dunk on the Rams. But we will hear from you Bills fans because you got a lot to be proud of, man. You do. The reality is, though, when it comes to Buffalo, as cool as it was to see them win tonight and exercise a demon on the road, like, that's great. They're not going to get judged for real until January. Nothing that the Bills do between now and January matters. All that matters for the Buffalo Bills is what you do when it's win or go home time. What do you do when it's shake a leg or lose one time? Which is why tonight, I would say it was pretty important. Tonight was pretty important because Josh Allen overcame a turnover in this football game. Josh Allen was able to bounce back after, you know, not being his sharpest early on. The way that the Bills ran the football, though, that's something that, one, the Rams should be pissed about because you've got way too much invested in that side of the football to get run through like that. But two, like, the rest of the NFL should be put on notice as well. If Joe Brady is going to have the patience to run the football and protect this defense, the Bills may be the biggest threat to the Kansas City Chiefs in the entire AFC. We may be on our way to another Bills and Chiefs AFC title game. If the Buffalo Bills and Joe Brady, if they're going to have that sort of balance offensively, Josh Allen had 12 completions tonight, guys. He only had 12 completions, yet they ran up 37 points. Bills fans, if you like it, I love it. 310-840-4910 is the number. Let's go to Ozzy out in Atlanta wanting to check in. What's going on?
3: What's going on, my man?
0: What's going on?
3: Very much like the last caller, I'm a diehard Falcons fan, season ticket holder myself. And I will say, just amongst the two teams in L.A., you can't be disappointed with them Dodgers until it says four for the other team.
0: That's true.
3: As deep as that bullpen is, man, that this is where their depth starts to shine. You start running out of horses over there in that bullpen in Milwaukee, it's going to start looking real dark for you. Same with the Rams, too. I don't think they're at full strength, and you really don't want them peaking too early. You don't want to peak in October.
0: No, for sure.
3: You can't win a chip in December.
0: But look, it ain't about peaking, Ozzy. Can you show me something, though? It ain't about being your absolute best, but can you get – I mean, brother, to get ran on, I don't know if you play any level of football. I wasn't very, very good. I ended up playing Division III football.
3: Okay, you made it further than me.
0: In high school, I've been run through like that before. It's demoralizing when the other team, every time they hand it off, it's a first down. It's absolutely demoralizing. So I can only imagine what the Rams
3: what they
0: are
3: say.
0: Right.
3: Yeah, you know, man. So, I definitely hear that. But you look at their schedule and these first five games, you know, Puka was out a whole lot. The offense has shown some power. The defense is questionable. But the games
0: it's the
3: that
0: same
3: they won
0: story
3: is
0: the, as last year.
3: It is, man. It is. But if I have faith in anyone, it's Sean McVay.
0: Yeah.
3: I love his play style. And Stafford's been there, man. Thanks for taking the call. Appreciate you. Have a good night.
0: Appreciate you, man. Hope to hear from you soon, man. 310-840-4910 is the number here on What's the One Sports Night. Just to go back to the question in terms of, like, which of the L.A. teams to this point is the most disappointing. Last caller makes a great point in terms of you can't be disappointed in the Dodgers so the other team totally wins the series. I hear that, but nah. There's momentum when it comes to the postseason in Major League Baseball. There's such thing as momentum. And right now it feels like Milwaukee's got all of the momentum. As the series goes to Los Angeles, though, I think, you know, the Dodgers will get a spark and get lifted from that, but there's no guarantee, man. I will say this, and it's going to sound like low-hanging fruit, and I get it. But, man, the payroll, they got too much money invested in this lineup for them to register three hits in a playoff game. Three hits? And look, it was one of them situations where I got to keep checking the box score to make sure I'm not tripping. Three hits tonight for the L.A. Dodgers, man. And I got to have his spot. Can't cut it. Ain't cutting it. 310-840-4910 is the number here on Westwood One Sports Tonight. Week number 5 of the National Football League officially in the books after the Rams fall 37-34 at the hands of the Buffalo Bills. Pretty interesting sequence of events down the stretch in this football game. We did get free football as this game finished up in overtime. The one thing that Rams fans and NFL fans out there, you know, should be on right now, the number one takeaway that I have from this Monday Night Football game is just how bad of a spot this Rams defense is in right now. And we've had a couple callers call in to say, oh, they're shorthanded. Myles Garrett returning isn't going to solve the issues of the defense. It's not. So while I get it, not having Miles is awful. I totally get that. But the reality is, when Miles comes back, is Miles playing linebacker? Miles going to play corner? I get it. Pass rush and all that, you know, makes everything better. But their problems lie within the front seven. Their problems lie within the middle of that defense. And they were pushed around tonight in a way that I haven't seen. Aaron Donald was on the field, and they gave up 234 yards rushing tonight. Not something that I'm easily able to stomach. Let's go to Mario out in California wanting to check in. Mario, what's going on?
4: Hey, how you doing tonight, man?
0: I'm just good.
4: Driving home from the game, heading to Oxnard, and, you know, it's frustrating, man. The Rams have a great team. They're dynamic, but they're just having a hard time finishing games, man. That, you know, you go back to the game in Denver, then you go to the game tonight. They got to know how to win, man. They should have gone for that 2-point conversion and ended the game there.
0: That's where I totally disagree with you. Why would you want them to go for the 2-point conversion there? What's the benefit of it?
4: McVay, McVay's been going for it on fourth down a lot more in the last two seasons, right? You're in the middle of the field. You're willing to.
0: That's a fourth down, though, brother. That's a fourth down.
4: It doesn't matter if you got confidence in picking up a six yard play on fourth and six from the 50. You should be able to pick up a 2-point conversion. And you got Devontae right there. He killed it last year on 1 yard slants. You know, you can't stop Devontae. You know, win the game. Yeah. Show a killer attitude, man. You know, get it done. Your defense was gas, and then you win the coin toss in overtime, and you put your defense on the field. You know?
0: Well, that's what you're supposed to do now. Like, that's the right thing to do.
4: Not that defense. We couldn't stop Josh Allen tonight. You know, it was a freak game by a freak quarterback. The guys, you know, he's not even human, man, but they should have had a better spy, you know, for Josh Allen. Landman's not the guy. They cut Ernest Jones a couple of years ago and explained.
0: Well, the linebacker core stinks, which makes it even more head-scratching that they wasted the 13th overall pick on Ty Simpson.
4: Well, what happened to Ernest Jones a couple of years ago? They cut him a week before the regular season started. Now he's killing it over there with Seahawks in the division. It just doesn't make any sense. You know, I think, you know, I love McVay, but sometimes I think the guy might be a little too emotional. You know, he fired our special teams coach, Bones, about 6-7 years ago. Because he got mad because the guy did a fake punt without his permission. The guy's gone, and instantly we become the worst special teams in the league for like the last 6 years. You know,
0: shout out to Coach Fossil, man.
4: Yeah, Fossil went straight over to Dallas and turned them around right away. Bring that.
0: What he does,
4: back.
0: I gotta let you run because we got some other callers to get to. But I appreciate the passion as always, brother. 310-840-4910 is the number. Week number 5 of the NFL season wrapped up with a little bit of heartbreak. For Rams fans, they fall 37-34 at the hands of the Buffalo Bills. I'll continue to get your reaction on everything that happened on Monday Night Football, but I do want to push the conversation forward as we roll throughout this 1 a.m. hour on the East Coast. You know how we get down each and every Monday night here on Buzz Up One Sports Night. We bring you Overreaction Monday, my top 6 overreactions from the week that was in the National Football League. It's next here on Buzz Up One Sports Night. Keep it locked.
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Bunch of different ways you can chime into the show. 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Just search Westwood One Sports Night. Recapping the week that was in the National Football League, week number 5, ending with the Rams falling at home to Josh Allen and the Buffalo Bills, 37-34. My biggest takeaway from this one, the defense of the LA Rams, not championship worthy. When you think about all the resources invested on the defensive side of the football, giving up 37 points, 234 yards on the ground, it's unacceptable. And the Rams might, you know, punch their ticket to the postseason, but they have a fatal flaw that has plagued them through the first month plus of the season, and it is their defense. The irony in it, it's the reason they got sent packing last year in the NFL playoffs. Through 5 weeks, they do not look much better on that side of the football. We do the same thing each and every Monday here on Westwood One Sports Night. I bring you the most highly anticipated power ranking segment in all of sports talk radio, Nell Super Six Pack, my top 6 overreactions as we exit week number 5.

0: end of the National Football League season. And I'll be honest, as we continue to work throughout the month of October, y'all know how I feel about this. I've been pretty consistent since the start of the football season in terms of how I'm going to be viewing things, in terms of how I look at things. We're not going to find out until about Halloween what it is or what it ain't when it comes to the top teams in the NFL. I think we're still in that period of learning a lot about all of these individual teams, right? I think we're in a spot where we're still learning a lot about all the individual teams in the NFL. So when I overreact to something, when I give a take, understand everything that we see right now in the NFL through 5 weeks, everything that we've witnessed through 5 weeks of the NFL is subject to change, including the Rams defense, which I've been all on tonight. They're not good enough at this current juncture. Can that change? Obviously. Do I expect it to? No. Let's get into it. Nell Super Six Pack, my top six overreactions coming out of week number five of the National Football League season. Coming in at number six, Aaron Rodgers is a top 10 NFL quarterback, and the Steelers are one of the biggest threats to Kansas City in the entire AFC. Over the past 3 weeks, Aaron Rodgers has combined for 9 touchdown passes. Aaron Rodgers has turned back the clock. The Steelers have a run game, and offensively, they look pretty damn good. The last 3 weeks, 34 points, 24 points, and 30 points. They're lighting the scoreboard up right now. And the thing that's most impressive about the Pittsburgh Steelers is their newfound success on the ground. All of a sudden, after not being able to run the football, really, the first 2 weeks of the season, they have figured things out. Not only is Aaron Rodgers going Kanye crazy through the air, 9 touchdown passes over the past 3 weeks, Jaylen Warren, right now, tied for 6th in the NFL in rushing yards, 3rd in the NFL in terms of yards per carry. He has been an absolute weapon for the Pittsburgh Steelers. Sunday against the Colts, 15 carries, 167 yards, 6 catches for 87 yards. The week prior, 17 carries, 93 yards, 3 catches, 33 yards. He's been a problem. And I think Pittsburgh is one of those teams that's starting to figure it out, right? They had the big distraction looming large over their organization, talking about Joey Porter Jr. and his contract conundrum. Now that that's been thrown by the wayside, I think the Pittsburgh Steelers are ready to really turn a corner and show everyone in the AFC what exactly they're about. I had questions about whether or not this offense would get it going the way that they have the past couple of weeks. The fact that they have, we know what the defense is going to do. The big question for the Steelers all offseason has been, which version of Aaron Rodgers are you going to get? Through the first 5 weeks of the season, and really the last 3 weeks in particular, he's looked like one of the top 10 quarterbacks in all of the National Football League. Here was Aaron Rodgers post-game talking about his success here through the first month.
1: Well, we had some big plays. You know, we started early with the 80-yarder, kind of got us going, but we were, yeah, we didn't have the ball a whole lot. The time of possession was heavily weighed in their favor, but when we had to score points, we put together drives. We did a decent job on third down, but I saw guys, you know, step up and make some big plays. Pat had a great game. Germ really stepped in and played really well. Very proud of Germ, the way he performed, but we have some dynamic players. Sometimes you just got to get the ball to them and get out of the way, especially number 30.
0: Number 30 is Jaylen Warren, by the way, running back for the Pittsburgh Steelers. Aaron, pretty jolly in the post game, and I could dig it. 310-840-4910. We invite you to get in on the phones with us as well. Give me your top overreaction from week number five. Ouch, this is uncomfortable. From week number five of the National Football League season, man. 310-840-4910 is the number. Coming in at number five, and this shouldn't surprise anybody as far as I'm concerned, the Dallas Cowboys should fire head coach Brian Schottenheimer, and they should bring in Bill Belichick from the University of North Carolina. You don't have to adjust your headsets. You don't have to refresh your phone. You heard it. Not only should the Dallas Cowboys fire Brian Schottenheimer's ass, They should bring in the hoodie, Bill Belichick, to whip things into shape for the Dallas Cowboys. They're as undisciplined of a group as I've ever seen. Today, Brian Schottenheimer brought in Mike Pettine, former defensive coordinator and head coach of the Cleveland Browns, to help out Christian Parker on the defensive side of the football. The Dallas Cowboys, and I know Thursday was a little while ago, but damn, it was one of the biggest stories in week five of the NFL. For Dallas at home to lose to a undrafted free agent quarterback in Jalen Daniels, they're totally untrustworthy. To get punched in the mouth the way that they did, giving up 241 yards on the ground. If you're a Cowboys fan, man, burn your jersey. If you're a season ticket holder, sell them. If I was a Dallas Cowboys fan, I wouldn't put another damn dime into that sorry-ass product that they continue to roll out week in and week out. You have the highest-paid wide receiver duo in the National Football League, and you score 16 damn points. Quinnen Williams and Kenny Clark, one of the most high-paid defensive tackle duos in football, and you give up 6 yards a damn carry. I get frustrated with Dallas because they made me look stupid as an analyst. I'm the idiot that sat up here all offseason long telling you why the Dallas Cowboys were going to be a Super Bowl contender within the landscape of the NFC. Look at my stupid ass. Why did I bring up Bill Belichick? One massive program-defining win over the weekend. Coach Belichick picked up his first win versus a top 25 opponent. As UNC knocked off Pitt over the weekend. Yes, Pitt was without their starting quarterback. I don't give a damn. It was a defensive masterclass put on by Coach Belichick and company. And look, you need wins like that to advance a program. Do I think Coach Belichick will be there long? Probably not. Do I think he's going to be back in the NFL before we know it? Yes. Why the Dallas Cowboys? Because look at what they're missing. They draft well. They got talent. They're undisciplined. You know one thing Bill Belichick's not going for? A undisciplined-ass football team. He'll suspend you. He'll fine you. He'll do whatever he needs to ultimately get the message through. 310-840-4910 is the number. It is a Overreaction Monday edition of Westwood One Sports Tonight. Give me your top overreactions from week number five of the National Football League season. Jerry Jones, the owner of the Dallas Cowboys, he had this to say earlier today, about his head coach, Brian Schottenheimer.
2: We all should be glad that we've got his years of experience and his years of having these Monday mornings, and we've got them to deal with right now. And I'll assure you, it's active and it's addressing issues. I will say one more time, the only time that I've ever been with the Cowboys, that we made more changes with personnel on defense, that we've made more changes with coaching on defense, 8 out of 9, that we've made more changes in the philosophy, what we're trying to scheme, if you will. The only time that that has been any more so was the first year.
0: Look, Jerry can give you all the word salad that he wants. The bottom line is there's no trimming the fat of the Dallas Cowboys unless you fire Brian Schottenheimer. It's just the reality of it. 310-840-4910 is the number. Give me your top overreactions from week number five of the National Football League season. Coming in at number four for me, the Baltimore Ravens. After watching them last night, the Ravens are, without a shadow of a doubt, the biggest threat to the Kansas City Chiefs in the AFC. I sat up here all week long and told you all how the Ravens could not win, right, without Lamar Action Jackson under center. Boy, did I look silly after watching last night. But here's what it's about. Here's why I'm most proud of what we saw from Baltimore, right? Here's what's got me geeked up and feeling pretty darn good about my Super Bowl pick in the AFC. When you're down Lamar Jackson, obviously, there are going to be some shortcomings on the offensive side of the football. What I loved and what stood out to me, man, for them to shut down Bijan Robinson and that Falcons offense the way that they did, that's the stuff that championship contenders are made of. And think about all the question marks that I've had about this Ravens defense on this show, calling out Marlon Humphrey, calling out Jalen Hawkins. For them to ball the way that they did against a Falcons offense that was amongst, amongst the hottest in the NFL heading into last night. Since the return of Mike Penix, they've been the greatest show on turf. They held Bijan Robinson and company in check. Bijan Robinson had a 38-yard run, right? You take away Bijan Robinson's 38-yard run, it was 16 carries for 48 yards. They kept Bijan Robinson in check. And for that reason, I can trust Baltimore. That was a sign that the Ravens defensively can be one of the best groups in the NFL. Just a matter of BK back playing full time. You're going to get Trey Hendrickson back here before you know it. They have the horses on that side of the football. My major question was, defensively, were they going to lock in? Defensively, were they going to take the challenge personally? Because I can imagine what the conversations were in the Charm City this week. Bijan this, Bijan that. What about us? Is what some of the Ravens players on that defense should have been saying. The hell with Bijan Robinson. The hell with Michael Penix. What about us and what we are on the defensive side of the football? The Ravens proved something to me yesterday. And the rest of the AFC should be on notice. But I still have the same piece of advice for Baltimore moving forward. And Ravens fans, listen very closely. Ravens personnel, if you're out there listening, listen very closely. Do not rush Lamar Jackson back. Because if you do, you will suffer a similar fate to the fate that you suffered last year. And nobody wants that. 310-840-4910 is the number here on Westwood One Sports Night. Youngest in charge, Linnell Willingham, kicking it with you as I get you up to 3 a.m. Eastern time. Man, we finally have put a bow on week number 5 of the NFL season. We're already 5 weeks down, y'all. It gets crazy. We're already 5 weeks down. Rams falling on Monday Night Football to the Bills, 37-34. I'm taking your calls on your top overreactions from week number 5 of the National Football League. That is next here on Westwood One Sports Night.
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0: 3 a.m. Kicking it with you here on Westmoreland Sports Night. Good morning to you. If you're checking out the replay, hope you have a good work week. I was thinking about it last night, Denton, as we're talking to our listening audience. Most Americans didn't go to work today. I'm not even going to get into that. But understand that when you are back out grinding, we're here for you on Westmoreland Sports. 310-840-4910 is the number. Week number 5 of the National Football League officially in the books. The Buffalo Bills, big-time winners over the L.A. Rams, 37-34. Buffalo moves to 4-1. The Rams, well, they moved to 2-3 and have been an utter disappointment here through the first 5 weeks of the NFL season. I think they're the biggest disappointment in the National Football League through 5 weeks. Is that an overreaction? Maybe. That's the point of today. Overreaction Monday here on Westmoreland Sports Night, giving you my top overreactions from week number 5 of the NFL season. I stopped on the list with my overreaction. I believe I stopped at number 4, saying the Ravens are the biggest threat to Kansas City in the AFC. I got something I want to get off my chest here real quick, here in my third biggest overreaction. First and foremost, the Philadelphia Eagles should trade all of their quality players for draft capital. If I was Howie Roseman, Big Game Howie, as I like to call him, I would trade every player on my roster with value for draft capital. You're going nowhere. It is time for the Eagles to launch a soft rebuild. 1,000%. It is time for them to launch a soft rebuild. But here's the thing that I don't agree with coming out of this weekend across the pond. You stupid Eagle fans want to fire Nick Sirianni. Why should Nick Sirianni be fired for what happened this weekend against the Jacksonville Jaguars? Is it Nick Sirianni's fault that the Eagles can't cover a damn kick? Is it Nick Sirianni's fault that the Eagles can't cover a kick? Damn. Sorry that he had some confidence in his special teams unit. He could have been like stupid Brian Schottenheimer and instructed him to kick it out of the back of the end zone. Is that what you wanted, Eagle fans? I doubt it. So this idea that Nick Sirianni messed up on Sunday, Philly fans, y'all got to chill the hell out. Y'all are so spoiled. This man had gotten you to 2 Super Bowls since he'd been there and has been one of the winningest coaches in the NFL since hiring him. And all the Eagles fans want to do is fire his ass. You can't fire him for what happened on Sunday. That's on the players why they lost. He can't run down on special teams and make a tackle. It's not Nick Sirianni's job. 310-840-4910 is the number. Giving you my top overreactions for week number 5 of the NFL season. I want yours as well. 310-840-4910. My second biggest overreaction, the Raiders honeymoon phase is over. The Raiders honeymoon phase is over. And I'll take it a step further. Not only is the honeymoon phase over, they may be one of the most fragile teams in all of the National Football League. The Raiders may be one of the most mentally fragile teams in all of the National Football League. Think about what happened in Kansas City last weekend. You held Pat Mahomes to a 50% completion percentage. Your pass rush got home all day long. So much so, you played so well to where we were calling it a moral victory here on this show. The special teams blunder that ultimately cost you, I was able to look past it and say, hey, the Raiders are for real. For them to let last week's game impact this week's game says a lot about the head coach, Clint Kubiak. Says a lot about the leaders on that Raiders team. I was totally disappointed. It may be the most disappointing effort outside of the Commanders. It's probably the most disappointing effort of week number 5. Watching the Raiders get turned inside out by the New England Patriots. Having Drake May look like a damn MVP candidate the way that he played this weekend. The Raiders' defense was god-awful on Sunday. And the thing that's so alarming about it all, that hadn't been the case for them this season. The Raiders' defense through the first 4 weeks of the season had been a legit top 10 unit in the NFL. A legit top 10 unit. So for them to get turned inside out the way that they did by the Patriots, man, for lack of a better phrase, they got punked. They got punked. They weren't ready for the moment. And as a result, I can no longer take the Las Vegas Raiders seriously. Their schedule upcoming, Buffalo, the Rams, Jets, Niners, Seahawks, Broncos. We're going to find out what it is or what it ain't when it comes to the Las Vegas Raiders. But as far as I'm concerned, mentally soft. 310-840-4910 is the number here on West Woodlawn Sports Night. Give me your top overreactions from week number five of the National Football League season. My number one overreaction from week number five of the NFL season. One of these teams didn't play this weekend, but damn it, I've seen enough through four games. We are on a collision course for a rematch of Kansas City, San Francisco in the Super Bowl. As much as I hate to say it, because I'd be wrong, as I picked Ravens and Vikings, for the first 5 weeks, it sure as hell feels like history is about to repeat itself. It sure as hell feels like we're about to get a rematch of Kansas City, San Francisco in the Super Bowl on Valentine's Day from SoFi. That's what it feels like. San Francisco looks as good as any team in football. Brock Purdy's playing well. They overcame adversity this weekend, exercising their demons against the Seahawks. I mean, think about how big that win was for San Fran, man. Think about how big that win was. Last year, the last two meetings between San Fran and Seattle, Seattle totally dominated San Francisco. They couldn't move the football, talking about the Niners, and they couldn't stop Jaxon Smith-Njigba. Yesterday, for the most part, they did both. Forcing Sam Darnold into turnovers. By the way, Seahawks fans, you see why I don't respect your quarterback? Sam Darnold sucks. I don't care what anybody, I'll scream it from the mountaintops. He's awful. He is a turnover machine. You cannot win when your quarterback gives the football away at the rate that, Sam Darnold does. You just can't. But man, this isn't about sorry-ass Sam Darnold. This is about the Seahawks. Excuse me, about the 49ers and about the Chiefs. I think San Francisco right now has a swagger and a toughness about them that's hard to put into words. The most impressive part about San Fran, we give Kyle Shanahan his flowers 7 days out of the week and twice on Sundays. Deservingly so, right? I think what we're seeing right now from Kyle is his best coaching job yet. When you consider the injuries that this team had to overcome in the first 5 weeks of the season, you can't tell. You can't tell. I give Kyle credit. Excuse me. I give Kyle credit. Also give John Lynch credit as well. This roster's deep. It's no coincidence that every year San Fran's able to overcome a rash of injuries. You know what that speaks to? Speaks to the coaching of Kyle Shanahan, first and foremost. But then secondly, man, like, I got to give credit where credit is due. I got to call a spade. It also speaks to their ability to layer this roster 1 through 70. It shows their ability to have the backups just as prepared, right? That speaks to their meetings. It speaks to what they're doing on the practice field. San Francisco, really dating back to 2018, they've been one of the bullies of the NFC. We're witnessing a changing of the guard right now because it feels like the past couple of years, man, Philly has clearly been that big dog within the landscape of the NFC. And word to boss man D'Lo, the Niners are the new big dog in the landscape of the NFC. What's going to happen moving forward? That's the big question. Big win for San Francisco. Your calls on your top overreactions next.
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1: It's the final hour of power as we continue to recap week number 5 of the National Football League season. It wrapped up with Rams and Bills on Monday Night Football. That Buffalo team doing the damn thing on the ground. The most impressive piece about what I saw tonight on Monday Night Football is the way that Buffalo beat the Rams up on the ground. James Cook, 25 carries, 111 yards, 2 touchdowns. Yes, he had the fumbles, but what they were able to do in between the tackles, uber impressive here tonight. As a team, 37 carries, 234 yards, and 3 touchdowns. Josh Allen had no answers for him when he took off and scrambled throughout the course of this game. The defensive adjustment just was never made by Coach Shula. No spy was thrown on him, nothing. And it allowed Josh Allen to go for 121 yards on the ground tonight. 12 completions tonight for Josh Allen. Yet Buffalo scored 37 points. I'm going to say that again. 12 completions tonight for Josh Allen, yet the Bills scored 37 points. The fact that they were able to overcome the 3 turnovers as well, a lot to like if you're a fan of the Buffalo Bills. But Monday Night Football, to me, the story is the fact that the LA Rams defense, for my money, no better than what they were a year ago. The reason they got bounced from the playoffs is because their defense was hot garbage. The reason they're 2-3 right now is because their defense is hot garbage. Is that an overreaction? Some may say it is. That's okay, because it's an overreaction Monday here on Westwood One Sports Center. I want your calls on your top overreactions from week number 5 of the National Football League season. 310-840-4910. Let's go to Jake in Dallas, wants to chime in. Jake, what's up?
2: Hey, Linnell, what's up, man? How you doing?
1: What's going on, dog? Appreciate you chiming in, man.
2: Hey, I'm a Cowboys fan. Obviously, I called you the other a few weeks ago, but I mean, I don't know whether the overreaction. I want to just kind of, I hate to say it, man, but my Cowboys aren't doing too good. I just want to say, I mean, after losing 24-16 to a backup quarterback with the Bucs team, and then, I mean, is Dak the real concern, that the overreaction, or is it our defense because we can't stop the run? I mean, Tampa rushed with like 250 yards, 240 something yards, or something like that on us.
1: Brother, that's the part that I would not be able to live with if I was a Cowboys fan. Have all of that invested in that interior defensive line, and you got blown off the football routinely on Thursday night at home. At home is the equivalent of me kicking your door down, kissing your girlfriend on the cheek,

0: feeding your dog, eating a big piece of chicken in your refrigerator. I mean, there's really no other way to describe it, brother.
1: The problems aren't new, and I mean, but firing the head coach, I might not fix it, but I think that maybe we need to put Brian Schottenheimer on a leash. I think, you know, they brought the other guy, you know, that the senior defensive assistant or whatever his name is. I forget his name.
0: Mike Patton was brought in, yeah.
1: I mean, should Schottenheimer be on the chopping block? Should it be Jerry? Should it be Dak? I mean, is it our defense can't do anything?
0: As far as I'm concerned, and I appreciate the call, I think Brian Schottenheimer's got to go. Maybe you keep him around as your offensive coordinator. But Bill Belichick, they need the hoodie. This group lacks discipline. This group doesn't follow rules. You know what told me everything I needed to know about the discipline of the Cowboys? Remember last year, they took a trip to Vegas, and CeeDee Lamb and George Pickens were caught out late at night at the Red Rock or the Red River, Red Rock something. And they like puked. They were hungover and they got suspended and didn't play the first drive of the game, the first series of the game. It's stuff like that. Like, I would never, if I had an ounce of respect for my head coach, I would never try no garbage like that. You play for the Cowboys, brother. You're the most recognizable, one of the most recognizable athletes in the world, talking about CeeDee and George Pickens. But I think their decision making and the way that they act, a reflection of the lack of respect that they have for the head coach. Let's go to Ryan of Buffalo. What up, Ryan?
2: Hey, how's it going? Can you hear me?
0: Yep, I got you, buddy. What's going on?
2: Beautiful. So maybe he's not that much of a hot take given the last 5 weeks, but I really think the Bills are the team to beat in the AFC. I heard all summer after the Bills lost again in heartbreak last postseason that they were going to, those first 5 weeks was going to be a gauntlet of a schedule, and they'd be lucky to be 1-4, 2-3, and it's not been perfect. They lost the Patriots. They didn't play great against the Chargers, who haven't played well, but they're sitting here 4-1 against the Texans, who always beat us every year, against the Lions, who have an amazing offense, and against the Rams, hey, who were above and beyond the Super Bowl favorite coming into the season.
0: Brother, I love the passion. And there are a couple other Bills fans on the line. They're going to get the same message you're about to get. As cute as what you did tonight was, as cute as the first 5 weeks have been, you know, I know, the city of Buffalo knows, no one cares what the Bills do until January. I appreciate the call. I'll hear from you in January. 310-840-4910 is the number. Bills fans, how much credit am I supposed to give you? How much credit am I supposed to give you here? To say that you're the biggest threat to the Chiefs, why are the Bills better than the Ravens right now? That Ravens defense, to me, way better than Buffalo's. And I think offensively, they're just as formidable once Lamar's back in the fold. So that, to me, is the biggest threat. But I can hear you on Buffalo. I can. Because I get it, right? They're hard to stop. I can't believe I'm saying this. And let me walk that back. I can believe that I'm saying this because I've been close to saying it for maybe a year or two now. Y'all know how I feel about Lamar Jackson. I think he's got the opportunity to go down potentially as the greatest quarterback of all time. I can say the same thing about Josh Allen. I feel the same way about Josh. He is the best player in the sport right now. He's watching this football game tonight. I mean, the scrambles were backbreaking for this Rams defense. Like, that stuff's demoralizing. And then it's not like, you know, Jaden or Lamar where they just gracefully go out of bounds. No, Josh Allen is lowering that shoulder. He talking a little trash on the way up, looking down at you. I love everything that we've gotten out of Josh Allen. So he got married this offseason, right? If I'm not mistaken, to Haley Steinfeld. Shout out to me for knowing that. Justin Herbert also linked up with a new chick this offseason in Madison Beer. Maybe that's why he's playing so poorly. I feel like with Josh Allen, it's only a matter of time before what I said a moment ago is the consensus thought. And it might be already. He's got a real argument that he's the best player in football right now. Mr. Kinetic in Cleveland, I mean, Greg in Michigan has really set a horrible example of how we're going to do things on this show. Mr. Kinetic, one, why did you want to go by that? And then two, what's up?
3: Hola, I just came back. Give me a second.
0: Hola.
3: I was just running out of the room. I was listening to you live, though. All right, this is a shout-out to the greatest rivalry I've ever heard in sports talk radio, Mr. Positive versus Mr. Negative. And we're going to ahead and start it off like this. Finally, after 10 years in retirement, the great one has returned to, Westwood One Sports Media. We ain't rocking 40-ounce Fridays anymore, but we rocking Lindell. All right,
0: and I appreciate the call. My name is Linnell Willingham. You can say that was cutthroat. I'm sure I'm going to get some mean tweets. Why'd you hang up? Linnell always hangs up on callers so quick. No, I don't.
4: Got to get the name right.
0: I mean, come on. How long have we been on the airwaves?
4: Yeah, you're listening live. You heard it on the rejoin. Or at least have a fun nickname, LW, something like that.
0: Lindell does sound horrible.
4: Need some lemon-scented Lindell so I can wipe my counters down.
0: Oliver, because the Packers looked as good as they looked this week, I feel like, Oliver, you can say whatever.
4: You might need some lemon-scented Lindell to clean out the Dodgers at this point.
0: Yeah, I'm about to say, bro. 310-840-4910. We haven't even ripped the Band-Aid off for Oliver. You will be cracking the mic at some point in this final hour, by the way, pal. We're going to have a therapy session for you, my boy. 310-840-4910 is how you hit us up here on Westwood One Sports. And I appreciate you being here, however you choose to do so. The last caller, before he screwed up my name, told you he was watching the YouTube live stream. We encourage you to do so as well. Just search Westwood One Sports tonight, baby. I'm here with you, 11 p.m. to 3 a.m. Eastern Time, Sunday through Wednesday, right here on Westwood One Sports. 310-840-4910. Give me your top overreactions for week number 5 of the NFL season. Uh-oh, I'm ready for this. Roy is in Chicago wanting to check in. Roy, what's up, pal?
5: L-Dub, the youngest in charge. What's up, baby?
0: What it do, baby? That's how you come. That's how you enter Westwood One Sports Night, Roy.
5: Roy Boy has entered the chat. No, before, you know, you obviously screened the caller, your producer did.
0: Yes.
5: Nothing to take away from the Green Bay Packers. They came to play yesterday. The Bears didn't. But it is a top overreaction. The Iceman, Caleb Williams, still didn't play. Kyle the Monster Manon guy, he didn't play. In my opinion, when DeAndre Swift and Kyle Manunga get the ball rolling, we have the best run game in the NFL. And I think 3 or 4 of the starters actually ended up not finishing the game yesterday. So nothing to take away around these parts. You know.
0: I'm not saying it's a positive for Green Bay. I think it's more of a negative for Chicago. Their defense is awful, and I get it. If they had Caleb, if they had Manungai, maybe they don't play as many snaps defensively and that defense gets some rest. But, brother, you can't be a championship contender in this league getting shredded the way that they did through the air.
5: They did. They absolutely did, L-Dub. And, they absolutely did. Nothing to take away from Green Bay. They got us this time. Come Christmas Day here in Chicago. Can't wait for that. Round 2. And what about, really quick.
0: You a Bears fan, you said, Roy?
5: I am a Bears fan, yes.
0: You got to start. My message from you to and all of Bears Nation, you got to start Case Keenum this week. Don't even think about bringing Caleb back. He's got a short week as they play on Thursday Night Football. You sit him Sunday again. You start him on Thursday against New England. He gets extended rest before the next start. And then Chicago keeps rolling, man. I appreciate the call. I got to let you run. Roy, calling from Chicago, telling us how TI is. 310-840-4910. Things got so wonky on this side. My computer decided to just reset and update in the middle of the show. That was super scary. I thought I was being, like, invaded and attacked by monsters. It's awful. 310-840-4910 is how you hit us up. Man, we're 5 weeks into this thing, right? And maybe I'm sounding like a broken record because I get up here each and every week and I feel like I say the same thing because it's how I feel. We're still in that honeymoon phase of figuring out what it is and what it ain't when it comes to the top teams in the National Football League. Based off of preseason culture, based off of training camp culture, take some time to get the oil running through the engine, right? It's October the 13th. By the time we get to Halloween, give me two more weeks, and I think we'll have a much better understanding, a much better idea of where things currently stand and where things currently sit in the NFL. Later on tonight, I'll be back with you, 11 p.m. to 3 a.m. Eastern time. It'll be Tell the Truth Tuesday, and we'll bring you a fresh installment of Nell's Super Six Pack. Know this, the Super Six Pack, not done yet, but man, this has probably been the most difficult time I've had through the first 5 weeks putting together my top teams, because while I'm not slamming teams for having certain things happen, man, when you screw up, I got to acknowledge it. The Rams defense playing as poorly as they played tonight, something that's definitely going to get my attention, right? The Ravens defense playing as well as they did, definitely something that's going to get my attention. The Raiders made their debut last week in the knocking on the door piece of Nell's Super Six Pack. Guarantee you they won't be knocking on the door this time around. Each and every week, we're getting more and more info on all of these teams out there across the National Football League. We're also going to do a little bit of contender or pretender tonight on Westwood One Sports Night as well. So make sure you are locked into us, as you should be each and every night. But I don't know, man. Like, part of me, one, I'm geeked up just because we all love football season. We've gotten to sit through, you know, 5 weeks of this thing to this point, and it's been as advertised, super entertaining, controversial, you know, finishes, electric finishes each and every, you know, week that we get to watch. It's been great. But we're starting to reach that point, man. We're starting to reach that point where we got to separate the contenders from the pretenders. And look, if your favorite team isn't viewed as a contender by me right now, understand that there's plenty of time for that to change. 310-840-4910 is the number here on Westwood One Sports Night. I want your top overreactions from week number 5 of the National Football League season. Let's continue it on the phones, man. 310-840-4910. A bunch of you still out there. A Chargers fan. That's who I want to hear from, because I've dunked on the Chargers a whole lot tonight. Matthew is in San Diego. What's going on, Matthew?
6: You know, I, first off, hope you're having a wonderful night. Been loving hearing you all night, but I'm going to be honest. You've been dunking on us. You've been telling us about how bad we are, and all I got to say is, you damn right, all right? I got nothing else to say. Look, it's one thing you lose week one against the Cardinals. Maybe you just don't have things right. Week two against the Raiders, they look pretty good this year. But there were people before the season looking at this team, all right? And I got to say, I'm from San Diego. I know there's a lot of animosity in the city towards the Chargers. I've been loyal. That's the team I grew up. I'm 21, so my entire life I've known nothing but the Chargers. I've been a Chargers fan. And I've known sometimes you just can't trust the team. And I know that's, you know, hating, and I know you don't have hope. You got to look at the schedule, and you got to look at everything, but I've been through bad years. I've been through Anthony Lynn. I've been through, I don't even like to say the name of the coach we had before Harbaugh.
0: But Brandon honestly, Staley? Why don't you want to say Brandon
6: Staley? Don't even say it. Don't even say it. That's bad memories, man. But I don't know. I really did expect at least some change, something different, at least something showing that you have hope. And honestly, I thought we're going to start putting it together this year. People were saying we're Super Bowl contenders. I mean, you know, no matter what you thought about the team, you have to look at that schedule, especially right now in this middle part of the season. And I didn't see us going any better than maybe a lucky 10 wins. But you look at the other teams that are struggling in the league, especially a team like the Dolphins. I have my own friends tell me, hey, at least you're not the Dolphins. The Dolphins have a plan. Yeah, they're not good right now.
0: The Dolphins don't have a plan because Malik Willis, they gave out that massive contract to Malik Willis for no damn reason. I don't think they have a plan. I don't, if I'm being honest. I'm going to let you run because we're up against it and we got some other callers to get to, but I'm happy I can provide you all the safe space to let your feelings out here on Westwood One Sports Night. It's been It's been a hell of a week, man. It's been a hell of a week. 310-840-4910 is the number here on Westwood One Sports Night. A couple other things that I didn't get to earlier tonight in the show that I want to get to right now. Man, I look at the Minnesota Vikings, and I've been pretty steadfast with this. I look at Minnesota, and despite San Francisco being 5-0 through five games, I believe without a shadow of a doubt, the Vikings are the best team in the NFC. I think this weekend proved that. And I know what everyone's going to say, who's their quarterback, and Carson Wentz and Kyler Murray, and you can save all of that. None of that matters to me. Here's why Minnesota's the best team in the NFC. One, their defense is the best in football, and it's not even close right now in terms of what Brian Flores is doing, the way that they're beating quarterbacks upside the head week in and week out, confusing, you know, protection schemes week in and week out, and then most importantly, doing it with really no household names on that side of the football. He is the best assistant coach in football. It's not even close. It's a travesty that he's not leading his own franchise right now. But here's why I think the Vikings are the best. This weekend, one, you had another masterful performance from your defense against one of the best offenses in football through the first 4 weeks. Tyler Shuck, going into this weekend's games, guys, we know how well he's played. He was top six in the NFL in passing yards. He's sixth right now, rather, in the NFL in passing yards. He came into the weekend ranked third. They held Tyler Shuck to 96 yards passing through four quarters yesterday on Sunday and picked him off twice. Tyler Shuck is top 10 in touchdown passes, top three in passing yards, yet Brian Flores and that no-named-ass Vikings defense give a rat's ass about that. They come ready for war, no matter who the damn opponent is. But that's not even why I'm so geeked up about Minnesota. Yesterday, for the first time all year, we saw this offense finally kick it into high gear. Kyler Murray had his best game of the season, 24-30, 229 and a touchdown. It's what he did off schedule, though, is what had me most geeked up, most excited. It looked like vintage Kyler Murray on Sunday against this New Orleans Saints team. And look, I know I mentioned him playing off schedule, but that's the stuff that we love and why he's special. He also showed me something that I questioned whether or not he was capable of doing. He played on time yesterday. You don't get to 24 or 30 without playing on time. Getting to the top of the drop, letting the football go. Did he do it all game long? No. There were some times where he held the football longer than he should have, and I'm sitting here cussing at the TV. It happens with Kyler. But his ability to be consistent down in and down out, I thought was impressive. The number one thing that tells you how efficient they were 9 of 18 on third down yesterday. If you're looking for a stat to quantify consistency of an offense throughout a game, third down. They were 9 of 18 on third down yesterday. That's the stuff that gets me. You know what it reminds me of, right? Because y'all continue to not buy into this group. It's giving 2025 Seattle Seahawks. Elite defense, quarterback reclamation project, but most importantly, a run game, right? Aaron Jones went over 100 yards yesterday, and they got what they wanted in the run game. And they also have the superstar wide receiver that Seattle had in Justin Jefferson. So if these two teams were to lock horns right now, talking about the Niners and the Vikings, I would take Minnesota. I think they're the better team as we sit here entering week number six of the NFL. 310-840-4910 is the number. I want you to continue to line up with your top overreactions from week number five of the National Football League. Coming up, more of your calls. Plus, I'll tell you a massive decision that must be made by an NFC team coming up this weekend. That's next here on Westwood One Sports Night.
7: Can Seattle steady the ship after losing 2 of 3? Will Sean Payton get Bo Nix back to tossing touchdowns? Seahawks, Broncos, Thursday night football from Mile High. 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

0: Let the good times roll, baby. About a half hour left to go. Here on What's Up on Sports Tonight, Youngest in Charge, Linnell Willingham, kicking it with you, recapping week number 5 of the National Football League. Epic week it was, man, is what I would say. Wrapped up, with the Rams falling to 2-3, losing to the Buffalo Bills, 37-34. I think the Rams are the biggest disappointment in all the National Football League through 5 weeks. And I know Charger fans are going to say, whoa. Yeah, they're a bigger disappointment than you guys, considering the expectations that we have for that football team. No other way for me really to slice it. We'll see with their schedule getting way softer coming up here over the next month. We'll see if they're able to make up some ground. But if you told me back in August after Aaron Donald came off the couch after they traded for Myles Garrett, if you told me that on October the 13th they'd be a game under 500, I'd tell you you're tripping. That's the reality currently facing the Los Angeles Rams. There's a reality facing the Chicago Bears as well, guys. And that reality is the Bears proved again on Sunday that they can't be viewed as a legit Super Bowl contender because of how bad their defense is. The two times that the Chicago Bears have played grown-up offenses this year, offenses led by an adult, they've been absolutely baba-fried. What do I mean by baba-fried? You can get barbecued and you can get fried. That Bears defense has been baba-fried as far as I'm concerned. Week 1 versus Carolina, last time they played an offense led by an adult, albeit a very small adult in Bryce Young, 478 yards of total offense given up, shredded on the ground and through the air. Simply not good enough. Sunday versus Green Bay, 428 yards of offense given up, and it was bombs away. Christian Watson taking the top off of the defense. Matthew Golden taking the top off of the defense. And the thing that's most disheartening about what we've seen from Chicago is they simply, this isn't going to get better. I'm telling you, the problems that are plaguing them defensively, there's no fix for it. Why? They don't have anyone, and I mean anyone, that you have to game plan for in their front seven. Montez Sweat is making a pretty damn penny to be totally unimpactful for the Chicago defense. The one saving grace that I think Chicago has is when Caleb Williams comes back and Kyle Manungai comes back, if they're able to play a ball control style offense, it will alleviate a lot of the pressure that's currently being put on this defense to succeed on a week-in, week-out basis. Bottom line. So we'll see if they're able to get it right, but Sunday it was ugly. Ben Johnson, head coach of the Chicago Bears, one of my favorite dudes in the NFL, by the way, pretty honest and transparent post-game about why the Bears fell short.
1: You know, really, the things that we had done well in the three victories that we had this year, they didn't show up today, so we didn't take care of the football, 5 turnovers on offense. We didn't execute at a very high level in the run game or the passing game, and then defensively, we let the ball over our head too many times. So, got 4 passes over 40 yards or more.
0: Coach Johnson explaining it to you, baby, just simply not good enough on the defensive side of the football. If you're a Bears fan, like, this sucks because you got all the potential in the world offensively, but that defense is not good enough to allow you to compete for a title. They got a massive decision to make coming up this weekend. We found out during the broadcast over the weekend that, you know, Caleb is getting closer, but his status for Sunday against Atlanta, well, let's hear from Ben Johnson on Caleb Williams' status for Sunday in Atlanta.
1: Yeah, he's on track. We'll see if it's Atlanta or after. I think it's going to be close.
0: You look at this schedule for the Chicago Bears. I mean, there's really only one option here. They take on the Falcons on the road coming up Sunday, and then a couple days later, they're at home hosting Drake May and the Pats. you can't bring Caleb Williams back this week. It would be totally irresponsible for Ben Johnson and the Bears to bring Caleb Williams back this week for one simple reason. He's dealing with a hamstring injury. You play him on Sunday and then ask him to turn around and be ready on a short week, that's how you have that hamstring linger throughout the entirety of the regular season if you're Chicago. Nip this in the bud. Give him another week. Let him play against New England if he's 100%. If he's not, don't play him. But if he's 100%, let him play against New England. And then you get 11 days to rest that hammy. Bringing him back Sunday against Atlanta would be stupid. I think the Falcons, if I was Atlanta, I'm maneuvering like I'm playing the backup. And the backup has been Tyson Bagent. I think it should go back to being Case Keenum. Tyson Bagent was awful on Sunday. Now, not having the run game, being down 14 early, it totally changed the complexion of the football game. But one thing that Case Keenum did in that one start against Philadelphia, he kept them on schedule all game long. And when you're a team that is as heavily dependent on the run as Chicago is, balance and staying ahead of the sticks, rather, it's paramount. You need it. And they didn't have that happen for them. Give me your top overreactions from week number 5 of the National Football League. 310-840-4910 is the number. I want to get to an AFC team that's definitely in shambles right now as well. But before we do that, let's go to Chris in Santa Clara wanting to check in. Chris, what's going on?
2: Hey, thanks for taking the call. My overreaction, Mike, it's baseball related, but you know, and it is still possible the Dodgers could win 4 out of 5. They could make it through to the World Series. But if they don't, is it an overreaction to start asking, are there any American League teams that might be willing to pick up the 7 years remaining on Ohtani's contract?
0: Why would you want to trade Ohtani?
2: Well, and I'm a solid Dodger fan for decades, but the reason the Dodgers have been so consistently good is that they make objective decisions even when you've got a beloved player. And I could go through 10 of them right now if you wanted. But it's not a hate at all. I think it's the opposite, that an average Ohtani is not worth for the Dodgers having to pay what it is for 7 years when it's a continued.
0: But the only reason he's average is right now is because of the injury. He's not healthy.
2: I think I'm more wondering, are there teams that you think in the AL, not the NL, the AL, we could handle 3 games a year per year against, you know, if he's on the other team.
0: Yeah.
2: Would anybody want him for the current contract, or would they? You have to start talking about discounts?
0: Certainly. I think so. He moves the needle. He puts butts in seats. He improves television ratings.
3: How does that work? Because
2: I think that's something that, you know, because if we lose, we're going to have to be looking at, you know, it's not going to be a rebuild by anybody else's standards, but by Dodger standards, it'll be a rebuild because it really is get to the World Series or bust. And if you're saying, hey, Ohtani's going to be more in the 260, you know, 265 range, maybe get 20, 25 home runs, that's just not going to do it if you have to, because you got to keep Freeman and you got to keep Betts. And so it's going to have to mean Tucker moves, and you're going to have to move Ohtani.
0: Here's the thing, though. You're mentioning his numbers at the plate. The reason he's got that contract is not solely because of what he is at the plate. I'd be pitching his ass if I were them. Like, right. that's where he brings you maximum value. That's where we have conversations about him being one of the greatest athletes of all time. It's the two-way ability. Without that two-way ability, I'm totally in lockstep with you. Hell no, he's not worth the contract.
2: And I'll tell you that every Dodger broadcaster, all of them I love, and you know who they all are, wonderful broadcasters, TV and radio in the last 2 months, every one of them has been consistently saying he's done as a starter. I mean, repeatedly, and you can name any of them. They're talking.
0: Well, is that a Shohei choice or is that an organization choice?
2: An organization choice.
0: That's a stupid choice by the organization. I appreciate the call, brother. I got to let you run, but
3: How do you trade a contract
0: mm-hmm.
3: that is so heavily deferred?
0: From like a numbers standpoint, right?
3: Yeah. Like I don't know if that, like how that works. If there's precedent for this, because most teams don't defer $600 million worth of money or $660 million worth of money. So like when you make a trade, hypothetically, they're not going to trade Ohtani, at least not yet. But hypothetically, if you were to make a trade like that, are you then signing on for that $660 million in defers, or would you then spread that over the length of the current? Like, I don't know what the how that system would work.
0: So I guess what you're asking is, would the acquiring team have the freedom to restructure the deal?
3: Right.
0: Essentially. If they want to, in baseball, do you have the salary? Do you have the salary match in baseball?
3: To make deals work,
0: because there's no cap.
3: There's no cap. So you don't
0: theoretically have the salary match. That means, I mean, any team could go get them. But
3: not any team, but
0: I want to double click on something he said, because I do think it's fascinating, and I'm curious to know what like baseball peers think about it. If I'm the Dodgers, like, I paid this brother this money for a reason. I'm riding him as a pitcher till the wheels fall off, till he physically can't do it.
3: Well, they also knew when and we may be at that point. That was a realistic possibility that in a few years he's not going to be able to pitch. He'd already had a couple injuries, so this is not new to them, unless they're dumb as hell.
0: Which some baseball peers would say they are. But no, like, I don't know. To me, though, this isn't about Shohei Ohtani while they're down 2-0. So it's not about Shohei Ohtani. That lineup outside of him making far too much money to be able to only register 3 hits. No, I get it. Brewer staff like that, give them all the credit as you want. 3 hits is 3 hits, though. You got to be better than that. They ended up scoring, what, 4 runs tonight? If it wasn't for the defensive woes of Milwaukee, you don't need to score 4 runs tonight. 4 runs does not, if you're a box score lover and you look at the final, 4-7-4 does not tell the story of what happened tonight between Milwaukee and LA. Milwaukee dominated this baseball game, no matter which way you slice it. A dominant effort. And to see a group like the Dodgers that has a lineup with all the horsepower in it that they do, to see them struggle this way, it's gut-wrenching. What's the bigger disappointment, though, if you're a Dodgers fan? Is it the way that your lineup played tonight, being able to register only 3 hits? Or are you looking at, you know, Yoshinobu Yamamoto saying, "Hey, Slim, we need you, brother. You get in the bag for a reason, champ. I need you to come up big in big moments, in big spots." He did the exact opposite tonight, lasting just 2 2/3, the shortest stint of his postseason career, the shortest start of his postseason career for Yamamoto. So if you want to get on Shohei, great. If you want to get the bats of the Dodgers tonight, great. But no one was expecting Yamamoto to last just 2 1/3. I wonder, moving forward in this series, what type of impact that has, him only being able to go 2 1/3, 2 2/3. What type of pressure that puts on, you know, the manager moving forward here, in terms of like, hey, how deep can we go game in and game out? 310-840-4910 is the number. We'll put the show to bed coming up on the other side of the break. We'll run through some more of your calls as well. Your final chance to get in on the phones next here on Westwood One Sports Night.
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1: 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We'll bring you a fresh installment of Nell's Super Six Pack, my top six teams in the NFL as we get ready for week number six. Isn't that special? The week six Super Six Pack. Or as Gina likes to call it, the Super Sex Pack. Whatever floats your boat, baby. This is your show. Excited to do that. Do a little bit of NFL facts or cap as well. We're going to be loaded for you a little bit later on tonight. A couple of calls still hanging around. Jay is in San Francisco. I'm eager to hear from Jay. Jay, what's up, pal?
2: What's up? Hey, what's up? It's your boy Jay from the Bay. I called you about a week ago. We were talking about Denver game and what was going to happen during this Seattle game and how they had to march up to Seattle and do the battle, right? So,
1: for sure.
2: And how they were going to put the smack down on Seattle. Uh-huh. And I just want to know, and I got a couple other points to make out with you about the Vikings team being better than the Niners. And, you know, is this a trap game for Seattle now that they got whooped on by the Niners going into Thursday night with Denver, which I think it is. I think they're going to have a hard time with that game, too. We know that there's some other teams lingering around, but yeah, I want to hear your thoughts on why the 49ers are different than all the other teams in the recent past and why you think they're better this time.
1: Yeah, I appreciate the call. I think Niners fans, the thing that should excite you the most about this football team is what you haven't had recently. You got Mykel Williams back. He made his season debut on Sunday against Seattle. That kid has got juice rushing the passer. And I'm a big fan of his. According to reports, you may get Bosa back coming up this Monday against Washington. So, one, I think you're going to have a pass rush when everybody's healthy. Can they stay healthy is the question. But last year, like, that was their biggest issue to me. They couldn't get after the quarterback. But then for the first time since you made it's 2:49 a.m. for me, too. For the first time since San Fran punched their ticket to the Super Bowl last, they've got a legitimate matchup piece on the perimeter of Mike Evans that Kyle Shanahan can scheme up and create matchups for. And you saw Mike Evans in the way that he balled out on Sunday, man. He is a matchup nightmare. He's still got a hell of a lot left in the tank when it comes to what he can provide for a football team. The question is, like you said, can they stay healthy? Can they stay healthy? That's the big question plaguing this group, man. Can you stay healthy? And recent history tells you no, they're not going to be able to stay healthy. I got Corey in Baltimore wanting to check in on the Dodgers. What's going on, Corey?
3: Good morning, man. You know what, man? I'm going to be a little calm when I say this, man. So this is addressed that Dodgers fan that just called. You know, I'm an O's fan, man. And for the past 2 years, you know what we've been doing? We've been sitting on the couch watching the Dodgers hoist that trophy. I guarantee his big head ass wasn't saying nothing when they signed Shohei Ohtani. He was sitting at the bar clashing beer cans together, but all of a sudden, that the freak, my man, has slowed down one season.
1: One season. Ain't that crazy?
3: I'm telling you, man.
1: It's crazy how they switch up on
3: him. I would slap the sugar honey iced tea up out of him, man. You know what I'm saying? The one person he should be questioning.
1: Gave us all a heart attack, Corey.
3: He should be questioning the front office about signing that Scoble dude. Because he's been terrible.
1: Well, yeah, Tariq got lit up. He got lit up yesterday.
3: Now that's who we should be complaining about instead of complaining about Shohei. That money ain't got nothing. Shohei is going to be an old-ass man before he even see that money. What is he talking about? He might even be dead and gone.
1: Well, knowing how, and look, the way that Shohei rock, you probably get it stolen from him before you see the money.
3: Man, I'm telling you, man, your people on here, man.
1: They be tripping, man.
3: Better,
1: I know.
3: We got better things to fry, man. And you know what I want to say, man?
1: Yeah.
3: Fire Balloon Head and his friend. Pinky in the brain. Fire them. Get them up out of Indianapolis, man. Have a good day, bro.
1: I appreciate you, man. Brother's been clamoring for them to get fired since the offseason. Man. Does anybody that deserves to be firing a coach, it's me. And I'm not going to. I'm not going to, because I believe my Washington Commanders, despite what America thinks, is going to turn this around, and me and Denton are going to be the happiest host-producer combo in all sports talk radio coming up here in a few weeks. You watch. Monday night in San Francisco. I'm shooting my shot right now. You stankin' trifling Niners fans. We're going to come to Levi, and we're going to pull your Levi's down and spank you. Now, a lot of you probably thought that was going somewhere it shouldn't have, but I keep it 8 more than 92, baby.
0: Just like we thought with Corey. I just realized, this is the second day he's done this sugar honey iced tea thing, and I finally realized what he's doing with that.
1: Is he allowed to do that?
0: Yeah. No, it's actually great dancing around the FCC. I respect it tremendously. Oh, anyone that can toe the line without going over, I mean, you should have seen the way that Oliver jumped up. He was ready.
1: You should have said the way that I, like, ooh, you know, it made our hearts jump.
0: Anytime you can dance around the FCC like that, though, that's a friend of mine.
1: We haven't put Oliver on stream all show. It took one Packer dub for my man to come in head to toe in Green Bay gear, bro. He was not messing around. You should believe in your Packers, though, Oliver. That was a solid win. And you're going to get Micah back.
4: I really don't know how many more we're going to get, so I'm going to embrace it.
1: I don't know what the schedule looks like, but...
4: Dallas, man, Chris, on Sunday night.
1: Oh, yep, man. Start Christian Watson in your fantasy leagues, people. Him and Matthew Golden, the bombs away again. That Dallas defense is awful. You all are great. Appreciate you being here. I hope you tap in with us later on tonight for Tell the Truth Tuesday here on West Side One Sports Night. Thank you to Oliver. Appreciate our guy Denton Day. Drake Toll, Pete Souza. They'll get you through the morning. We'll see you later tonight.
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0: Hillman will hold. Bass steps it off. Eyes the uprights. Tells Doman he's ready. Here's the snap, the spot. The kick is on the way. It's end over end, and it is good! And the Bills win! A game-winning field goal for Tyler Bass, and Buffalo comes on the road and knocks off the Rams in overtime.
1: Ryan Ratke on the call for Westwood One. The Buffalo Bills advancing to 4-1 on the young season after a overtime win in Los Angeles against the Rams by way of a Tyler Bass walk-off 45-yard field goal. It gives Buffalo the 37-34 win. This is Westwood One Sports Night. Youngest in charge, Linnell Willingham, kicking it with you. And opening up the phones for you Rams fans out there, 310-840-4910. This has got to be an absolute gut punch if you're a part of the Rams house, as you all like to go by, man. I don't know how Rams fans could stomach how the first 5 weeks of play have gone down here. Your defense, which was the driving force behind you getting eliminated last year in the postseason, it looks just as bad through the first 5 weeks of the regular season. That's with Aaron Donald. That's with Jalen Watson. That's with Trent McDuffie. Yet they still can't get stops when they need it. And when I really think about it, man, all of the resources they invested on that side of the football, first round picks, hella draft capital, Aaron Donald coming out of retirement, the free agency money that you spent, all of that to be under 500 after 5 weeks of play is unacceptable. No matter how you slice it, it is unacceptable. I'll take it a step further. The Los Angeles Rams through 5 weeks are a bigger disappointment than the Los Angeles Chargers. I don't care how you slice it. They're a much bigger disappointment as far as I'm concerned because of the expectations that we have for this group. We talked about it in the preseason. Has there been a team in recent memory that had higher expectations? They put together the damn Avengers, guys, and they're under 500 through the first 5 weeks of the season. You bet your ass they're a bigger disappointment than the LA Chargers. We know what the Chargers are. They do this every damn year to us. When are we going to stop being blinded and fooled by that clown show organization? The Rams got some clout. The Rams got some cachet. They have earned the expectations that we placed upon them for the 2026 season. And you hear that? That's the sound of them taking a leak down their leg. That is what has happened here to the Los Angeles Rams. They have totally folded. And tonight,

0: it is upsetting because of the fashion in which it happened. Josh Allen in the Buffalo Bills scored 37 points tonight. Josh Allen had 12 completions. You know what that means? Whoops. Whoops. Whoops. The Buffalo Bills laid the LA Rams over their lap, drizzled baby oil on their booty cheeks, and spanked them. It was an ass-whipping tonight from the Buffalo Bills when you consider what they did on the ground. That's the part that's alarming. They scored 37 points tonight. Josh Allen completed 12 passes. They ran for 234 yards on the LA Rams. Has there ever been a game in which Aaron Donald played defensively and that defense got ran through that way? Good gracious. And look, the tough part about it, James Cook is difficult enough to stop in between the tackles, right? Just a difficult dude to deal with. He had 25 carries for 111 yards and two touchdowns. The Josh Allen scrambles in this game were absolutely backbreaking. Nothing you can do about it. You can play perfect coverage on the back end. As sticky as you want to be. Yet Josh Allen makes you pay. Yet Josh Allen makes you pay. That's what greatness looks like. That's what greatness is. I know we spent a lot of time kind of dooming and glooming over the Rams here. But before I even get to Buffalo, I got to talk about the LA Rams. Because you all were pretty adamant a couple of weeks ago when you lost to Denver that, oh, it's no big deal, Linnell. Oh, you're over-exaggerating, Linnell. Who's over-exaggerating now? 234 rush yards later. Who the hell's exaggerating now? Rams house. That defense, Cottonelle soft. Can't win with it. Can't coach with it. I just can't do it. Ugly what you've seen from the LA Rams defensively through the first 5 weeks of the season. And you know what sucks about it? You know what stinks about it if you're a fan of the LA Rams? The most difficult part about it is that schedule gets no easier. Gets no easier. When you're the Rams and you play within the NFC West and you got the schedule you have, right? You got to play a big dog each and every week. As they get ready to enter a stretch where they play the Cardinals twice in the next month. Mix them with the Chargers. What do I know? What do I know? But damn, man. If you are a Rams fan and you were looking at tonight trying to gain some confidence about your group moving forward, you can't. If you are a Rams fan trying to gain confidence around your football team, tonight's not the night for it. Lucky for you. I didn't realize it was. How do the Rams get away with this? The next 6 weeks for the Rams, Cardinals, Raiders, Chargers, Commanders, Cardinals, Packers. The Rams are going to be one of those teams where the regular season record may look good, but they're not worth a damn. How do you get ran on the way that they did tonight? With all of those resources on that side of the football. I'm going to go back and say what I've said dating back to the 2026 NFL draft. Maybe if you didn't make the stupid decision to draft Ty Simpson with your richest asset this offseason, maybe if you didn't make that choice, Rams, maybe you'd maybe you'd be better defensively. They drafted this kid 13 overall. He was inactive tonight. Talk about Ty Simpson. A coach's decision. He's the emergency third quarterback. You wasted the damn 13th overall pick on a kid that ain't even a backup. Yet I got to sit here and listen to the Rams fans and listen to this Rams organization. You can say I'm being petty. You can say, Linnell, that matters none to what happened here tonight. You bet your ass it does. You bet your bottom dollar it does. Something's missing on this Rams defense. I reckon the 13th pick could have filled whatever void currently exists. 310-840-4910 is how you hit us up here on the talking text line. Man, the LA Rams, with one of those performances that make you scratch your head and question everything that you think you know about the game. I consider myself a pretty smart cookie when it comes to the National Football League. For the life of me, I cannot tell you why the LA Rams are as poor as they are right now defensively. And some people may say, Linnell, you're over-exaggerating it. Nah. When you get bludgeoned on the ground the way that they did, when you get moved and displaced in the run game the way that they did tonight, it's hard for me to overlook it. It's hard for me to say, psh, no big deal, especially when you're in a division with Christian McCaffrey. Especially when you're in the division with the Seattle Seahawks, who know nothing but run the ball. So they got to get it better. They got to get it better. They got to get it fixed. If they don't, they'll still make the postseason, right? Because they're going to finish with a good record by way of the schedule, it seems like, looking at this meat and chunk of play that they have coming up within the next six games. They'll make the postseason. They'll get you excited again down the stretch. But remember October 12th. Remember October 12th against the Buffalo Bills when they gave up 234 yards on the ground. That's the tough part here. And why I can't buy the Los Angeles Rams. They're no different to me than the Chicago Bears. High octane offense, defense that clearly is not championship caliber. Just the reality of it. 310-840-4910. It's how you react to what you saw tonight on Monday Night Football between the Rams and the Buffalo Bills. Josh Allen and company really doing whatever they wanted to on the ground. The Bills scored 34 points tonight, yet Josh Allen only registered 12 completions. They ran the ball at will tonight on the Los Angeles Rams, something that I think, quite frankly, is unacceptable and intolerable if you're a Rams fan when you consider everything that's been invested on that side of the football. Something's got to give when it comes to the Rams and their defense. They will not reach their championship expectations if they do not improve defensively. Just the reality of it. 310-840-4910 is the number. I don't want to make it all about the Los Angeles Rams, though. I do believe that Josh Allen and the Bills deserve a hell of a lot of credit for what they ultimately accomplished here tonight. Because when you look at the last two performances of Josh Allen, going back to, you know, the Charger game and, you know, the Patriot game for him, he's had his shortcomings, right? He's had, you know, his fair share of struggles. The thing that I love about Josh Allen, it feels like, and maybe I'm gassing him up, but just from my vantage point, it feels like with Josh Allen, he's got amnesia. It feels like when we were just talking about Bo Nix and how the Broncos are already having to instill confidence within their young quarterback, I don't believe Josh Allen has a confidence problem at all. I believe Josh Allen, one of his greatest strengths is his short-term memory. Because for as often as that dude turns the football over, when it's time to get down or lay down, when it's time to shake a leg or lose one, Josh Allen knows how to come up big and do what his team needs in that particular moment. Because if the Rams would have won tonight, I guarantee you, the conversation would have been about Josh Allen, or not Josh Allen, the Bills in their turnovers. When you consider the way that they got bounced from the playoffs this past winter. But they were ultimately able to get it done. 37-34 winners over the Los Angeles Rams. A 45-yard Tyler Bass walk-off field goal is how the Buffalo Bills got it done. 234 yards rushing for Josh Allen and the Buffalo Bills. This Rams defense, similarly to how I feel about the Bears, I think as good as the Rams are offensively, as good as Puka is, as good as Stafford is, as much of a whiz kid as Sean McVay is, the LA Rams cannot win the Super Bowl with their defense being this poor. It's the reality of it. It's the biggest Achilles heel plaguing the Los Angeles Rams right now. They're not worth a damn on the defensive side of the football. They're just not. They're just not. 310-840-4910 is the number. I don't want to make it all about the Rams, though, as I'm saying. I'm disappointed as hell in Buffalo. In the Rams. Disappointed because I know all of the resources that they have invested on that side of the football. Totally get it, right? They're just not good enough. They're simply not good enough. And listen, when you push all your chips to the middle of the table, the way that the Rams have, and then you fall short of expectations, it's very, very difficult. It's very, very difficult to not expect sweeping changes. Matt Stafford's old as hell. Sean McVay. They got a contract in Kirk Herbstreit's Thursday night Amazon Prime deal that a certain buyout clause exists if Sean McVay wants the job. I've never heard of it. I don't know if you're hip. It's the craziest thing ever. They got a clause in Herbie's contract. And Kirk Herbstreit is one of them ones, man. Kirk Herbstreit do a good damn job. But everyone knows out there in NFL circles that Sean McVay, the moment that this well dries up for the Rams, bye-bye. Sean McVay is out of there. He's going to be on TV next to Coach Tomlin. So if you're the Rams right now, do you not at 2-3 begin to fear what could be next for your group? Do you not begin to fear the reality facing this franchise moving forward? They suck defensively. They gave up 30 points to Bo Nix and the Broncos, who have been god-awful offensively to start. Something's got to give here if you're the Los Angeles Rams. 310-840-4910 is how you hit us up here on What's Up on Sports Night. I'm willing to take it a step further. And I feel like some people are going to turn their noses up at what I'm about to say. People are going to make faces at what I'm about to say. You can say it's in the moment. You can say it's me being reactionary. But man, at 2-3, the LA Rams are the biggest disappointment in all of California. More than the Chargers at 0-5. They're the biggest disappointment. Talking about the Los Angeles Rams. That defense. And look, when you get punched in the mouth and give up 234 yards on the ground, emotions are going to be sky high. People are going to be pissed. One dude that's super hot under the collar right now is Rams head coach Sean McVay. This isn't the first time. Sean's a passionate dude. I think Sean wears his emotions on his sleeve. But man, one thing that Sean's got to do is be a better gauge for how his team and how that locker room is doing. Sean McVay, and look, you can call him a crybaby. You can say he's a brat all you want. Sean McVay wears his emotions on his sleeve. That's been something with him since he's taken this job in LA. If you're a player, you love it. If you're looking from the outside looking in, you think the brother looks crazy sometimes, especially when things don't go your way. Especially when things don't go your way. Well, they didn't go the Rams' way tonight. They were 37-34 losers at the hands of the Buffalo Bills. I don't know where to go, but I do know this, and I've reiterated it here 15 different times here in the last half hour or so. It's my biggest takeaway from tonight. And hell, maybe my biggest takeaway from week number 5 of the NFL season. For the Los Angeles Rams to have all of these resources invested on the defensive side of the football, for them to be as terrible as they are, unacceptable. Can't win with it. Can't live with it. Just can't do it. Bottom line. Something's got to give on that side of the football, or else they're not going to meet expectations. And then if they don't, Rams fans, I got news for you. If things go south and this team doesn't meet expectations, things will look totally different come March. Things will look totally different come this offseason. But let's not get too far ahead. Tonight's one loss. They're 2-3. But the reality is, 5 weeks into the season, I'm ready to ring the alarm about the LA Rams defense. It's just the reality of it. And I'll pat myself on the back. And I know I'm going to have to hear from all you bratty Rams fans throughout the course of the show tonight. Because I told you a couple weeks ago when you lost to Denver, what it was on the defensive side of the football. You're not good enough. Once again, it was proven tonight. The LA Rams, 37-34 losers at the hands of Josh Allen and the Buffalo Bills. Speaking of Josh Allen and the Bills, they were big time. How did they secure the victory? We'll tell you that, plus let you hear from Rams head coach Sean McVay coming up here on Westwood One Sports Tonight.
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0: Graham rocking out with you, breaking down every angle of Monday Night Football between the Rams and the Bills. That's how we wrap up what was an electric week number 5 of the NFL season. Heartbreaking week number 5 for your boy. You all know how I get down. Big Washington Commander fan. They had an awful weekend. The NFC East feels like it's wide open. The NFC starting to feel like it's wide open. When you think about the shortcomings of all the quote-unquote power players within the landscape of the conference, the LA Rams, one of them, man. Monday Night Football, Rams, Bills from SoFi. A game that the Rams were favored in, according to our pals at the DraftKings Sportsbook, 3.5-point favorites were the LA Rams. And the biggest story, my biggest takeaway from tonight is that I'm ringing the alarm. If I am a fan of the Los Angeles Rams, it is officially time to ring the alarm. You have far too many resources invested into that defense for them to be as bad as they are. It's just the reality of it. The defense, though, had a tall task tonight going up against Josh Allen and the Bills. There's a decision that's being talked about on social media right now, and you can keep the conversation rolling with me on social media as well. It is at NELL_BTP. A conversation that's being had on social media right now is whether or not the LA Rams should have decided to go for the win at the end of regulation. Should they have decided to go for the win at the end of regulation? They had a 8-play, 63-yard touchdown drive that allowed them to tie this football game up, and they kicked the extra point to tie things up at 34 apiece. Anybody out there on social media that's crying about that, I got tough news for you. The defensive effort, right? Even more alarming than that bad decision, if you're calling it that. Because I don't think it was. The only time that you go for two in a situation like the Rams had where you drive and tie the game up, you do that on the road traditionally, right? I can think of so many instances throughout my football fandom where teams make that move on the road, and sometimes it works, sometimes it doesn't. I don't see the benefit. I don't see the benefit of going for two in that situation. I just don't. I think going to overtime was the right call. I think the reality is your defense just wasn't good enough. Let's call a spade. You weren't good enough. Not only defensively, you weren't good enough running the football. How many times, and I get it, right? Matthew Stafford is one of the greatest throwers of the football of all time. So anytime you're in a result and you're faced with a situation as a team where he's got to drop back, you're fine. 54 dropbacks is too much. 54 dropbacks is far too much for Matthew Stafford. Where was Kyren Williams? Where was Blake Corum in this rushing attack tonight, man? You have to support your defense more by running the football. We talk about the shortcomings of the Rams defensively. Hey, one way you alleviate some of the issues that you have defensively, possessing the football, running it. Now, to their credit, like, they were dominating time of possession in the first half, talking about the Rams. So, like, I don't want to make it seem like that's the end-all, be-all, but dropping Matthew Stafford back 54 times, to me, is never going to be the answer or the recipe for the Los Angeles Rams. They need balance in their life. But the bottom line is, this defense is awful. I don't know if there's any solution for it. And you can say that I'm being petty, but I can't help but go back to think about the pick and the decision that they made in the 2026 NFL draft, wasting the 13th overall pick on the third string quarterback in Ty Simpson, who wasn't even active tonight, America. Rams fans, every loss that piles up, that's the first thing I think about. That's why we just gifted away our first round pick for a Bama that can't help us now. You know what matters with the Rams? The now is what matters with the Rams. Because guess what? Sean McVay ain't going to be around forever. I still think it's crazy. Kirk Herbstreit, as good as he is, Amazon Prime's got a clause in his contract to where, hey, if Sean McVay decides to retire and he wants the job, you got to give it to him. We'll buy you out. So everyone knows he's eventually going to make it to media. He wants to win another Super Bowl, though. He wants to reach the top of the mountain as desperately as anybody does, as bad as anybody does. One thing I love about Sean McVay is the fact that he wears his emotions on his sleeve. Tonight was no different. After a gut-wrenching loss at home to the Buffalo Bills, Sean McVay none too pleased at the podium.
1: This one is this stings, and it's gonna hurt, but we can't afford to let it. We can't let this team beat us twice, and we're gonna have to regroup and reset ourselves. And it's been a while since I've been this pissed after a game too.
2: Now, considering who you guys played and the circumstances,
1: none of it makes me feel good right now. I'm proud of the effort, but none of how I feel is positive. Other than I'm proud of the resilience, the guts that our team displayed. But there's no, I don't even know what you want to call it. But congrats to the Bills, and I'm excited about how we freaking move forward.
0: He wanted to use the F-bomb so many times during that. Look. The good thing for Rams fans is what I thought was the negative part about 10 minutes ago. The schedule is cupcake soft here over the next month. So they're going to have the opportunity to make up some ground here within this NFC West and right their wrongs. But the reality is the Rams can make the postseason all they want. They can have the best regular season record all they want. The reality is that defense is not good enough to allow them to compete for a championship. I don't give a rat's ass if Myles Garrett comes back and reenters the fold. It doesn't matter. You're not good enough on that side of the football to be a legitimate championship contender. And as far as I'm concerned, I know we give a lot of crap to Justin Herbert, Jim Harbaugh, and the Chargers. The Rams are the biggest disappointment in the city of Los Angeles, without a shadow of a doubt. 310-840-4910. Is the number here on Westwood One Sports Tonight. Let's go to Joe in South Carolina wanting to check in. Joe, what's up? Welcome into Westwood One Sports Tonight.
3: And how you doing? This is my first time calling in. So I'm not a Rams fan at all. I have no dog in this fight, but I think you're overreacting, my man. It's only the fifth game of the season. And so when the season started, everybody thought that they would have these two future Hall of Famers on the defensive line, so they were hyped up to be this big, juggernaut, but it's not like that right now. I think before it's all said and done that they'll be the team that everybody expects them to be. Now, will they win the Super Bowl? I'm not sure of that, but I think they'll look a lot better 6 weeks from now compared to the way that they look right now on the defensive side of the ball.
0: What have you seen from them in 5 weeks that give you any reason to believe that that's true?
3: Well, I think that they're still yet getting their footing with what they have on the field right now. But once Jared shows it, I think that the defensive line will be a totally different defense. You remember the year that the Giants won the Super Bowl? They were not the team that everybody expected to win the Super Bowl.
0: But brother, this is my thing, right? You're talking about Myles Garrett, who sets the edge.
3: All right.
0: Brother, the Bills ran duo all night and punched them in the mouth. That's nothing that Myles Garrett's going to fix. They ran right at Aaron Donald's ass and ran right into the teeth of that Rams defense all night long. That ain't getting fixed with Myles Garrett coming back. I got to let you run because you've got a bunch of other dudes on the line. I appreciate the call. Look, Rams fans, anyone that's saying I'm overreacting, it would be different if they just suffered a regular loss, right? And what do I mean by that? A regular loss is giving up, 110 on the ground. They gave up 234 yards rushing tonight. 234 yards rushing tonight. That's a massive problem. And it wasn't all Josh Allen scrambles. They were running duo, double teaming the interior, climbing up to the linebackers, and James Cook was getting busy all night long, guys. So, yes, I have major concerns about the Rams defense because if you can't stop the run, I can't consider you a legitimate Super Bowl contender. 310-840-4910 is the number. Let's go to Dave in Dallas wanting to check in. Dave, what's up?
4: How you doing, man? I appreciate what you do, and I enjoy your show, my man.
0: Appreciate you, Dave. Good to hear from you, man. What you got?
4: What I was going to say about the Rams, where I think their GM went wrong in the offseason, building the team, is that he neglected the linebackers. That they said that coming into the season, that their defense, the linebackers, would be their weakness. And Trent McDuffie, he gets penalized a lot. Maybe I'm wrong. He's a top cornerback, but that's one of his inadequacies.
0: No, I think you're spot on, and I appreciate the call. So we were having this conversation in the break because I keep ragging on the fact that the Rams wasted the 13th overall pick on Ty Simpson, a brother who's not even the backup. He's the emergency third string guy. So when Matt Stafford retires, why isn't Stetson Bennett going to be the future quarterback of the Rams? I don't even want to go there. They didn't draft someone. They didn't use their best asset this offseason, which was that 13th overall pick. They didn't use that to make their team better. And I think that's organizational malpractice. They should be embarrassed. And the last caller just said it. I mean, they're not very good at linebacker. I mean, I know Nate Landman forced two fumbles tonight. He wears a C on his chest. He can't cover to save his life. Their linebacking core isn't very good. But the reality is, I'm surprised. And look, give the Bills credit, right? They've been one of the best rushing attacks in the NFL when they really commit to it. We know what James Cook is. I'm just surprised to just see a team, no matter who it is, man, I'm just surprised to see a team punch them in the mouth the way that they did up front along the line of scrimmage. I mean, just moving people at will. It was a surprising thing to see, man. I did not expect that from this Rams defense, and I'm ringing the alarm over it. I am ready to sound the alarm over it because I don't know how the run defense of the Rams just gets better. I don't know. If you're thinking Myles Garrett's going to represent some quick fix, you didn't watch where the LA Rams were being bludgeoned at tonight. It's right up the middle, running duo all day long, getting a hat on a hat, two hats on one hat, rather, having that inside guy climb up to the second level, and it was curtains, man. I think the LA Rams through 5 weeks are the biggest disappointment in the city of Los Angeles. Who's the bigger disappointment tonight? I want to open this up to our Dodgers fans as well, who want to chime in to them falling down 2-0 in the NLCS. Who's the bigger disappointment tonight? The LA Dodgers or the LA Rams? 310-840-4910 is the number. If you're not hip to what happened earlier in game two of the NLCS, Yamamoto getting absolutely lit up, lasting just 2 2/3, the shortest stint of his postseason career. Shohei Ohtani's struggles at the plate continue. Dodgers down 2-0 here as everyone looks at this group as a group that was destined to three-peat. They're down 2-0 and look shell-shocked. Couldn't find a hit tonight. Who's the bigger disappointment in the city of Los Angeles? Is it the Dodgers or is it the Rams? 310-840-4910. I see a bunch of you lined up on the phones. We'll get to you coming up on the other side. Week number 5 of the National Football League officially in the books. The LA Rams falling back below 500 as we're in the second week of October, as they're 37-34 losers to the Buffalo Bills. That defense has major question marks. Are they the biggest disappointment in the city of Los Angeles? We'll get your thoughts on that next. 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

0: 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Here's Linnell Willingham.
1: 310-840-4910 is how you hit us up here on the Talk and Text line. This is Westwood One Sports Night. Linnell Willingham getting you up to 3 a.m. Eastern Time, reacting to the finale of week number 5 of the National Football League season. The Rams losing in a heartbreaking fashion at home to Josh Allen and the Buffalo Bills, 37-34. And my biggest takeaway from this football game is, why are the Rams so bad defensively? I cannot wrap my mind around why this group is so poor on the defensive side of the football. When you consider all the resources invested, there's no real excuse here. And for that reason, I think they're the biggest disappointment in the National Football League through the first 5 weeks. Think about the expectations, America, that we had for this group. They've come up short through the first 5 weeks, no matter how you choose to slice it. And the thing that I haven't really touched on, that's another pretty big issue plaguing them, is the kicking situation for the LA Rams. That's if you're going to be a legitimate Super Bowl contender, I can't have questions about your kicking game. And the kicker's name is Henry Mavis. Whenever I read that name, and when I first read it, I thought of like Ronnie Mavis from like the diamond guy, the jeweler. But like, no, he's untrustworthy. I think it's part of why Sean McVay was so upset at the podium, because it's like, damn, we can't get anything right. The only thing that they got going right now is Matthew Stafford is still a bad mamma jamma. But other than that, you can say I'm overreacting. You can say I'm doing too much. It's only 5 weeks into the season, Linnell. Yeah, but man, it's only 5 weeks into the season, and this defense looks no better than what they were a year ago. 310-840-4910 is how you reach us. Let's go out to Mark in Dallas. What's up, Mark?
2: Hey, man. I'm just going to let you know, I think we're about to see a different trend in the NFL. Like,
1: okay,
2: run the ball. Make all those prima donna, buck 75, secondary guys come up. Make Jerron Bland works harder at not making a tackle than if he had just made the tackle. And that's why you're seeing all these big fullbacks in the league. And that's just my take. I think we're about to see something different.
1: I appreciate the call. I think we're already seeing something different in terms of the run game being prevalent. It's part of football. You got to run the ball, have some semblance of a running game to be able to have success. Jeff is in Cleveland wanting to chime in. What's going on, Jeff?
3: Hey, what's going on?
1: What's up, dude? How you doing?
3: I'm good. I agree with you that the Rams are the most disappointing team in football. You know, I want them to keep losing because I'm a Browns fan. We got their first round pick, so keep losing, Rams.
1: I'm seeing footage come across my timeline right now. I don't. Oh my gosh! Wow. So this was real. I appreciate the call. Alaric Jackson punched Bradley Chubb in the face after the game tonight. Why is that relevant? Alaric Jackson is currently being investigated for a domestic dispute and clearly has had a problem keeping his hands to himself. So for him to punch Bradley Chubb in the game, like, that's the solved. I mean, I get canceled because I was about to get fired up about that. Like, I don't, man, take your loss with grace, Slim. That's how I look at it. And you're going to sucker punch the man. I can't believe it. Wow. Bradley Chubb is, I'm at a loss for words if I'm being honest. 310-840-4910. Maybe that's why Sean McVay was so heated at the podium. I mean, for Alaric Jack, it makes your organization look like a total clown show. Y'all didn't want to fight when the Bills was breaking a foot off of y'all ass, running the ball at 6 yards a pop to the tune of 234 yards on the night. You didn't want to punch then, but you want to punch now. Alaric Jackson, he was a punk, young. That's ridiculous. And if I'm Sean McVay, the hell with my defense getting ran through the way that they did. That's what's got me most hot under the collar tonight. Because you could call my football team a lot of things. You ain't going to be able to call us no punks, though. You're not going to be able to call us soft. What Alaric Jackson did post-game, sneaking Bradley Chubb, hitting him in his face with a sucker punch, that's soft. And that totally embodies what's wrong with the LA Rams right now. All bark, no bite. Bunch of bammers. That just got me frustrated. 310-840-4910 is the number here on Westwood One Sports Night. Let's go to David in Buffalo. What's up? What's up, David?
4: Hey, what's going on, Linnell? How you doing tonight, man?
1: Well, after I was good until Eric Jackson decided to be a punk.
4: Yeah, that was horrendous, man. I just saw that. That was absolutely no place for that in anywhere. Huge Bills fan. Josh Allen, you know, tonight did not throw the ball particularly great, but showed that, you know, with his legs and, you know, his ability, you know, to make plays when our receivers couldn't get open all night. The Rams obviously have spent, you know, billions of dollars, it seems like, literally and figuratively, on a secondary that probably, honestly, probably did a pretty good job tonight against our receivers. But Josh, you know, would not be denied. It was back, it was like, he grew up in California, so this is somewhat of a home game for him, like going back there. And I just think, to me, he bailed out James Cook, too. I mean, James Cook has some terrible fumbles tonight. And sure. Josh, again, proved that he is the, outside of Tom Brady, he's probably the guy that's spent most any NFL franchise because of the plays he makes week in and week out, year in and year out, that mean the most. Because he doesn't have Hall of Famers around him. One bit at all. So
1: no, he doesn't. I feel like he's not. I feel like he's not appreciated enough. And I'm starting to really, really become a fan of his. I've always loved his game, obviously, David. It's hard to not. But man, I mean, there's a real argument. He's the best player in the National Football League. You can make a legit argument. He's the best player in football right now. Talking about Josh Allen, when you think about the impact that he has on the game on a week in, week out basis, I appreciate the call. The other thing that I think Bills fans should celebrate Josh Allen for tonight. And look, I'm not trying to be funny, you know, when I say this, but the one thing that they should be applauding him for, he doesn't take any shots, right? He doesn't, let me not say he doesn't put his body in harm's way. He knows how to be the hammer, is the way that I would put it. Josh Allen is never on the receiving end of any sort of hit in an NFL game. He's always the one relaying the blow. You know what I'm saying? Laying out the blow to his opponent. And I think there's an attitude and a toughness that this Bills offense has as a result, man. Who the hell wants to tackle Josh Allen's big ass? Who wants to tackle James Cook, for that matter? And James Cook is a back in a slight of frame. But you saw him run over Cam Curl 3 or 4 different times tonight just by running with good pad level and getting it how you live. 310-840-4910 is the number here. Let's go to Bruce out in L.A. Bruce, what's going on?
5: Hey, Linnell, how you doing? Another great, exciting Monday night game. Great, exciting weekend. Whether you win or lose, was a great game. A couple quick notes on tonight's game. Number one, I don't think I've ever seen a kicker as big as that LA kicker. I'm just trying to be polite, but he's a big kicker. Okay. I've never seen anything quite like that. And number two, penalties. I know there's a trend. I've noticed a trend towards more penalties this year in the 5 weeks. But tonight's game, I can't remember every game I've watched in the last 20 years, Linnell, but I don't think I've ever seen a game with more penalties, penalties, penalties.
1: Doesn't
5: penalties.
1: It feel That's like you're too. Saying this? Doesn't it feel like you're saying this each and every week, though, Bruce? It's becoming
5: I've never
1: the
5: mentioned penalties
1: the
5: to you before
1: NFL.
5: Ever. I've never mentioned penalties to you before ever.
1: No, I'm not talking about to me. I'm talking about NFL fans, period. You're not the only one that's
5: said this. Oh, okay. Right.
1: I've given you the numbers on this show. There is a massive uptick in penalties throughout the first 5 weeks of the season.
5: I'm sorry.
1: I got to let you run because we've got about 30 seconds till we got to hit the break here. I appreciate you as always. And you sparked an idea in my mind because that is a big part of the story of what happened tonight in this football game. There was over 300 yards of penalty yards between the two of these two teams. So penalties definitely a part of the story for sure. 310-840-4910 is the number. here on Westwood One Sports Night. Week number 5 of the National Football League in the books after the Rams fall to the Bills 37-34 in overtime. More your calls and reaction to Monday Night Football next.
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p.m. Eastern Time here on What's Up On Sports Night. Youngest in charge, Linnell Willingham, rocking out with you. A lot more to get into as we continue to wrap up week number 5 of the National Football League season. It officially wrapped up with the result that we got on Monday Night Football. The Rams falling really in heartbreaking fashion, 37-34, at the hands of Josh Allen and the Buffalo Bills. Continuing to take your calls and get your reaction on what happened tonight on Monday Night Football. 310-840-4910. We will get into Overreaction Monday coming up here momentarily, as we do each and every Monday here on West One Sports Night. My top 6 overreactions from the week that was in the National Football League. 310-840-4910 is the number. We'll also get you a recap of Game 2 of the NLCS. The Dodgers down 2-0 to the Milwaukee Brewers, man. And it got me thinking, between the Dodgers' awful start to the NLCS, can't get a hit to save their life, errors, it's not good baseball. Yamamoto getting lit up tonight. Between that, the Chargers' ugly-ass 0-5 start, and then the big disappointment that the Rams have been here through the first month plus of the season. Who's the biggest disappointment in Los Angeles right now? Is it the Dodgers? Is it the Rams? Or is it the LA Chargers? 310-840-4910 is the number. I think it's the Rams, simply based off of the expectations. But as far as the Dodgers are concerned, you don't expect your best to come up small when you need them the most. And that's in any sport, and to take it a step further, that's in any aspect of life. When you got somebody that you can count on, right, you expect them to come through for you when you need them the most, right? That's what it means to be reliable. That's what it means to have somebody you can count on. I talked about all the money invested on this Los Angeles Rams defense and them just simply not being good enough. Hey, look at the Dodgers payroll, America, and what they have invested in the dudes that take at bats day in and day out. They registered 3 hits tonight, guys. 3 hits. If it wasn't for the defensive blunders of the Brewers, they wouldn't have put up 4 runs tonight. If we keep it at 8 more than 92, it was an abysmal offensive effort from the Los Angeles Dodgers tonight. Totally unfocused at the plate. The moment too big for a lot of these guys. That environment rocking. It was too much for them. Will they be able to overcome it is the question. 310-840-4910 is the number tonight. Just looking at the Dodgers, putting them under the microscope even further here. For Yoshinobu Yamamoto to come up Kevin Hart short the way that he did tonight. I mean, hot darn. Think about how we were praising him. Think about how we were praising him just a week ago. 7 strong innings against the Atlanta Braves. Giving up 1 run, striking out 10 dudes. He had a walk. We had some convos about command, but damn it, he was in his bag. You don't expect him to get tore the hell up the way that he did tonight. The shortest postseason start of his Major League Baseball career for Yoshinobu Yamamoto tonight. 2 2/3. Gave up 3 runs. And was just getting tore up, man. Not a lot of command from him tonight in this baseball game. On the flip side, for the Milwaukee Brewers –

0: why they were ultimately able to come up with the W tonight and take a 2-0 lead. William Contreras continues to come up big for them. The moment, never too big for him. And right now, with every hit that Milwaukee has gotten through the first 2 games in this series, that environment, that building, has been unlike anything I've heard when watching a baseball game. And some of the MLB insiders that are there have done a good job posting video. But man, woof! What a time to be a fan of the Milwaukee Brewers. What a time to be an LA sports fan, is what I would say as well. 310-840-4910 is the number. LA sports fans and sports fans out there across the country. Westwood One Sports Night, a free therapy session for you. But I want to highlight Los Angeles here for a second because damn, has it been a tough couple of weeks for you. Who's been the biggest disappointment in the city of Los Angeles? Is it the Dodgers being down 2-0 and that offense totally disappearing tonight? Is it the Chargers at an abysmal 0-5? Or is it the Rams at 2-3 falling way short of everyone's expectations through the first 5 weeks of the NFL season? 310-840-4910 is the number. Let's go to Joseph out in Pasadena wanting to chime in. What's going on?
1: Hey, I'm a big Dodgers fan, and just watching the game tonight, don't want to take discredit the Brewers. They obviously were the better team, but it felt like the Dodgers found a lot of ways to lose this game. The Will Smith missed ABS challenge, Yamamoto, then following that, just a bad outing from him. And I'm wondering your thoughts. Obviously, Ohtani is in pain. Like, he is injured. Want to know your thoughts, since the Brewers are going with Gasser, the lefty, in Game 3 of benching Ohtani, and then a lot of people are saying put in Josue de Paula instead. But I think with Gasser being the lefty,
0: that's a move that would take, I'll be honest with you, brother, that's a move that's going to take some pretty large kahunas. And as far as Dave Roberts is concerned, he's got the clout and cachet to be able to pull off something gutsy like that. But man, my rule of thumb, and maybe baseball purists out there will tell me otherwise, you go down with your horses, man. You go down with your horses. I know Shohei's hurting right now. He's in by far the worst slump of his career. I think it's safe to say that. Is the way he's feeling a part of it for sure? I'm not so sure some of it's not mental as well. And I appreciate the call. I'm not so sure some of it's not mental as well in terms of Shohei Ohtani's struggles at the plate here. Since his last home run on August the 18th, Shohei Ohtani, 14 for 93. He's been struck out 36 times. He's got a batting average of 151, and he's got one RBI. We're talking about Shohei Ohtani, America. Since August the 18th has been a net negative for that Dodgers lineup. And the last caller asks a fascinating question. Should he be taken out of the lineup? I say no, because I have the rule of thumb where you go down with your horses, but I'm sure Dodger fans out there across the country may say otherwise. Who's the biggest disappointment right now in the city of Los Angeles? Is it the Dodgers after falling down 2-0 tonight to the Brewers in the NLCS? Is it the Chargers, who are arguably the biggest disappointment in pro sports right now at 0-5? Or is it the Rams, who is no other way to describe them but this way, one of the most hyped Super Bowl favorites of the 2000s, America? One of the most hyped Super Bowl favorites of the 2000s, 2-3, as we get geared up for week number 6 in the NFL. Who's the biggest disappointment in Los Angeles? 310-840-4910 is the number. You can hit us up in the YouTube chat as well. Just search Westwood One Sports Night. Let's go to Jason in Buffalo, who wants to chime in. Jason, what's going on?
2: Yo, what's up, my good man? How you doing tonight?
0: Doing good.
2: Good. Hey, man, I had the fear of the 13 seconds again with Buffalo. I'm a diehard Buffalo fan, season ticket holder, Buffalo, Bills Mafia, all the way, chicken wing, eating sucker, you know what I mean? Yeah. But, man, Buffalo, we got to tighten things up, man. I, you know what? The Rams should not be your biggest disappointment. I have the utmost respect for Drew Stafford. Matt Stafford, I'm sorry. And, man, you guys got a great 1-2 punch with the running back.
0: You guys, I'm no Rams fan, so correct yourself on that. Now you're losing me.
2: My bad. But, yo, it's 1 in the morning here, and what time is it there?
0: I'm in Washington, D.C., my guy.
2: It's one on my time. Yeah.
0: Tighten up, brother. We just getting started here. The party just getting started, my dog. I'm going to let you run. Appreciate you, as always. I hope to hear from you soon, man. 310-840-4910 is the number. I mean, Bills fans, and I know we haven't heard from a ton of you tonight. That's kind of been on purpose, and I want to dunk on the Rams. But we will hear from you Bills fans, because you got a lot to be proud of, man. You do. The reality is, though, when it comes to Buffalo, as cool as it was to see them win tonight and exercise a demon on the road, like, that's great. They're not going to get judged for real until January. Nothing that the Bills do between now and January matters. All that matters for the Buffalo Bills is what you do when it's win or go home time. What do you do when it's shake a leg or lose one time? Which is why tonight, I would say it was pretty important. Tonight was pretty important because Josh Allen overcame a turnover in this football game. Josh Allen was able to bounce back after, you know, not being his sharpest early on. The way that the Bills ran the football, though, that's something that, one, the Rams should be pissed about, because you've got way too much invested in that side of the football to get run through like that. But, two, like, the rest of the NFL should be put on notice as well. If Joe Brady is going to have the patience to run the football and protect this defense, The Bills may be the biggest threat to the Kansas City Chiefs in the entire AFC. We may be on our way to another Bills and Chiefs AFC title game. If the Buffalo Bills and Joe Brady, if they're going to have that sort of balance offensively, Josh Allen had 12 completions tonight, guys. He only had 12 completions, yet they ran up 37 points. Bills fans, if you like it, I love it. 310-840-4910 is the number. Let's go to Ozzy out in Atlanta wanting to check in. What's going on?
3: What's going on, my man?
0: What's going on?
3: Very much like the last caller, I'm a diehard Falcons fan, season ticket holder myself. And I will say, just amongst the two teams in L.A., you can't be disappointed with them Dodgers until it says 4 for the other team.
0: That's true.
3: As deep as that bullpen is, man, that this is where their depth starts to shine. You start running out of horses over there in that bullpen in Milwaukee, it's going to start looking real dark for you. Same with the Rams, too. I don't think they're at full strength. And you really don't want them peaking too early. You don't want to peak in October.
0: No, for sure.
3: You can't win a chip in December.
0: But, brother, look, it ain't about peaking, Ozzy. Can you show me something, though? It ain't about being your absolute best, but can you get – I mean, brother, to get ran on, I don't know if you play any level of football. I wasn't very, very good. I ended up playing Division III football.
3: You made it further than me.
0: In high school, I've been run through like that before. It's demoralizing when the other team, every time they hand it off, it's a first down. It's absolutely demoralizing. So I can only imagine what the Rams
3: what they
0: are
3: say.
0: Right.
3: Yeah, you know, man. So, I definitely hear that. But you look at their schedule and these first five games, you know, Puka was out a whole lot. The offense is showing some power. The defense is questionable. But the games
0: that they won is last year.
3: It is, man. It is. But if I have faith in anyone, it's Sean McVay.
0: Yeah.
3: I love his play style, and Stafford's been there, man. Thanks for taking the call. Appreciate you. Have a good night.
0: Appreciate you, man. Hope to hear from you soon, man. 310-840-4910 is the number here on What's the One Sports Night. I just to go back to the question in terms of, like, which of the L.A. teams to this point is the most disappointing. Last caller makes a great point in terms of you can't be disappointed in the Dodgers so the other team totally wins the series. I hear that, but nah. There's momentum when it comes to the postseason in Major League Baseball. There's such thing as momentum. And right now it feels like Milwaukee's got all of the momentum. As the series goes to Los Angeles, though, I think, you know, the Dodgers will get a spark and get lifted from that, but there's no guarantee, man. I will say this, and it's going to sound like low-hanging fruit, and I get it. But, man, the payroll, they got too much money invested in this lineup for them to register 3 hits in a playoff game. 3 hits? And look, it was one of them situations where I got to keep checking the box score to make sure I'm not tripping. 3 hits tonight for the LA Dodgers, man. And I got to have his spot. Can't cut it. Ain't cutting it. 310-840-4910 is the number here on Westwood One Sports Tonight. Week number 5 of the National Football League officially in the books after the Rams fall 37-34 at the hands of the Buffalo Bills. Pretty interesting sequence of events down the stretch in this football game. We did get free football as this game finished up in overtime. The one thing that Rams fans and NFL fans out there, you know, should be on right now, the number one takeaway that I have from this Monday Night Football game is just how bad of a spot this Rams defense is in right now. And we've had a couple callers call in to say, oh, they're shorthanded. Myles Garrett returning isn't going to solve the issues of the defense. It's not. So while I get it, not having Miles is awful. I totally get that. But the reality is, when Miles comes back, is Miles playing linebacker? Miles going to play corner? I get it. Pass rush and all that, you know, makes everything better. But their problems lie within the front seven. Their problems lie within the middle of that defense. And they were pushed around tonight in a way that I haven't seen. Aaron Donald was on the field, and they gave up 234 yards rushing tonight. Not something that I'm easily able to stomach. Let's go to Mario out in California wanting to check in. Mario, what's going on?
4: Hey, how you doing tonight, man? I'm just good. Driving home from the game, heading to Oxnard, and, you know, it's frustrating, man. The Rams have a great team. They're dynamic, but they're just having a hard time finishing games, man. That, you know, you go back to the game in Denver, then you go to this to game tonight. They got to know how to win, man. They should have gone for that 2-point conversion and ended the game there.
0: Whoa. That's where I totally disagree with you. Why would you want them to go for the 2-point conversion there? What's the benefit of
4: it? McVay's been going for it on fourth down a lot more in the last two seasons, right? You're in the middle of the field. You're willing to.
0: That's a fourth down, though, brother. That's a fourth down.
4: It doesn't matter. If you got confidence in picking up a six-yard play on fourth and six from the 50. You should be able to pick up a 2-point conversion. You got Devontae right there. He killed it last year on 1-yard slants. You know, you can't stop Devontae. You know, win the game. Yeah. Show a killer attitude, man. You know, get it done. Your defense was gas. And then you win the coin toss in overtime, and you put your defense on the field. You know?
0: Well, that's what you're supposed to do now. Like, that's the right thing to do.
4: Not that defense. We couldn't stop Josh Allen tonight. You know, It was a freak game by a freak quarterback. The guys, you know, he's not even human, man, but they should have had a better spy, you know, for Josh Allen. Landman's not the guy. They cut Ernest Jones a couple of years ago and explained.
0: Well, the linebacker core stinks, which makes it even more head-scratching that they wasted the 13th overall pick on Ty Simpson.
4: Well, what happened to Ernest Jones a couple of years ago? They cut him a week before the regular season started. Now he's killing it over there with Seahawks in the division. This doesn't make any sense. You know, I think, you know, I love McVay, but sometimes I think the guy might be a little too emotional. You know, he fired our special teams coach, Bones, about 6-7 years ago because he got mad because the guy did a fake punt without his permission. The guy's gone, and instantly we become the worst special teams in the league for, like, the last 6 years, you know?
0: Shout out to Coach Fossil, man.
4: Fossil went straight over to Dallas and turned them around right away.
0: What he does.
4: Back.
0: I got to let you run because we got some other callers to get to, but I appreciate the passion as always, brother. 310-840-4910 is the number. Week number 5 of the NFL season wrapped up with a little bit of heartbreak for Rams fans. They fall 37-34 at the hands of the Buffalo Bills. I'll continue to get your reaction on everything that happened on Monday Night Football, but I do want to push the conversation forward as we roll throughout this 1 a.m. hour on the East Coast. You know how we get down each and every Monday night here on Westwood One Sports Night. We bring you Overreaction Monday, my top six overreactions from the week that was in the National Football League. It's next here on Westwood One Sports Night. Keep it locked.
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Willingham kicking it with you as we get you up to 3 a.m. Eastern time. Bunch of different ways you can chime into the show. 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Just search Westwood One Sports Night. Recapping the week that was in the National Football League, week number 5, ending with the Rams falling at home to Josh Allen and the Buffalo Bills, 37-34. My biggest takeaway from this one, the defense of the LA Rams, not championship worthy. When you think about all the resources invested on the defensive side of the football, giving up 37 points, 234 yards on the ground, it's unacceptable. And the Rams might, you know, punch their ticket to the postseason, but they have a fatal flaw that has plagued them through the first month plus of the season, and it is their defense. The irony in it, it's the reason they got sent packing last year in the NFL playoffs. Through 5 weeks, they do not look much better on that side of the football. We do the same thing each and every Monday here on Westwood One Sports Night. I bring you the most highly anticipated power ranking segment in all of sports talk radio, Nell's Super Six Pack. My top 6 overreactions as we exit week number 5.

0: the National Football League season. And I'll be honest, as we continue to work throughout the month of October, y'all know how I feel about this. I've been pretty consistent since the start of the football season in terms of how I'm going to be viewing things, in terms of how I look at things. We're not going to find out until about Halloween what it is or what it ain't when it comes to the top teams in the NFL. I think we're still in that period of learning a lot about all of these individual teams, right? I think we're in a spot where we're still learning a lot about all the individual teams in the NFL. So when I overreact to something, when I give a take, understand everything that we see right now in the NFL through 5 weeks, everything that we've witnessed through 5 weeks of the NFL is subject to change, including the Rams defense, which I've been all on tonight. They're not good enough at this current juncture. Can that change? Obviously. Do I expect it to? No. Let's get into it. Nell Super Six Pack, my top six overreactions coming out of week number 5 of the National Football League season. Coming in at number 6, Aaron Rodgers is a top 10 NFL quarterback, and the Steelers are one of the biggest threats to Kansas City in the entire AFC. Over the past 3 weeks, Aaron Rodgers has combined for 9 touchdown passes. Aaron Rodgers has turned back the clock. The Steelers have a run game, and offensively, they look pretty damn good. The last 3 weeks, 34 points, 24 points, and 30 points. They're lighting the scoreboard up right now. And the thing that's most impressive about the Pittsburgh Steelers is their newfound success on the ground. All of a sudden, after not being able to run the football, really, the first 2 weeks of the season, they have figured things out. Not only is Aaron Rodgers going Kanye crazy through the air, 9 touchdown passes over the past 3 weeks, Jaylen Warren, right now, tied for 6th in the NFL in rushing yards, 3rd in the NFL in terms of yards per carry. He has been an absolute weapon for the Pittsburgh Steelers. Sunday against the Colts, 15 carries, 167 yards, 6 catches for 87 yards. The week prior, 17 carries, 93 yards, 3 catches, 33 yards. He's been a problem. And I think Pittsburgh is one of those teams that's starting to figure it out, right? They had the big distraction looming large over their organization, talking about Joey Porter Jr. and his contract conundrum. Now that that's been thrown by the wayside, I think the Pittsburgh Steelers are ready to really turn a corner and show everyone in the AFC what exactly they're about. I had questions about whether or not this offense would get it going the way that they have the past couple of weeks. The fact that they have, we know what the defense is going to do. The big question for the Steelers all offseason has been, which version of Aaron Rodgers are you going to get? Through the first 5 weeks of the season, and really the last 3 weeks in particular, he has looked like one of the top 10 quarterbacks in all of the National Football League. Here was Aaron Rodgers post-game talking about his success here through the first month.
1: Well, we had some big plays. You know, we started early with the 80-yarder, kind of got us going, but we were, yeah, we didn't have the ball a whole lot. The time of possession was heavily weighed in their favor, but when we had to score points, we put together drives. We did a decent job on third down, but I saw guys, you know, step up and make some big plays. Pat had a great game. Germ really stepped in and played really well. Very proud of Germ, the way he performed. But we have some dynamic players. Sometimes you just got to get the ball to them and get out of the way, especially number 30.
0: Number 30 is Jaylen Warren, by the way, running back for the Pittsburgh Steelers. Aaron, pretty jolly in the post game, and I could dig it. 310-840-4910. We invite you to get in on the phones with us as well. Give me your top overreaction from week number 5. Ouch, this is uncomfortable. From week number 5 of the National Football League season, man. 310-840-4910 is the number. Coming in at number 5, and this shouldn't surprise anybody as far as I'm concerned, the Dallas Cowboys should fire head coach Brian Schottenheimer, and they should bring in Bill Belichick from the University of North Carolina. You don't have to adjust your headsets. You don't have to refresh your phone. You heard it. Not only should the Dallas Cowboys fire Brian Schottenheimer's ass, They should bring in the hoodie, Bill Belichick, to whip things into shape for the Dallas Cowboys. They're as undisciplined of a group as I've ever seen. Today, Brian Schottenheimer brought in Mike Pettine, former defensive coordinator and head coach of the Cleveland Browns, to help out Christian Parker on the defensive side of the football. The Dallas Cowboys, and I know Thursday was a little while ago, but damn, it was one of the biggest stories in week five of the NFL. For Dallas at home to lose to a undrafted free agent quarterback in Jalen Daniels, they're totally untrustworthy. To get punched in the mouth the way that they did, giving up 241 yards on the ground. If you're a Cowboys fan, man, burn your jersey. If you're a season ticket holder, sell them. If I was a Dallas Cowboys fan, I wouldn't put another damn dime into that sorry-ass product that they continue to roll out week in and week out. You have the highest-paid wide receiver duo in the National Football League, and you score 16 damn points. Quinnen Williams and Kenny Clark, one of the most high-paid defensive tackle duos in football, and you give up 6 yards a damn carry. I get frustrated with Dallas because they made me look stupid as an analyst. I'm the idiot that sat up here all offseason long telling you why the Dallas Cowboys were going to be a Super Bowl contender within the landscape of the NFC. Look at my stupid ass. Why did I bring up Bill Belichick? One massive program-defining win over the weekend. Coach Belichick picked up his first win versus a top 25 opponent. As UNC knocked off Pitt over the weekend. Yes, Pitt was without their starting quarterback. I don't give a damn. It was a defensive masterclass put on by Coach Belichick and company. And look, you need wins like that to advance a program. Do I think Coach Belichick will be there long? Probably not. Do I think he's going to be back in the NFL before we know it? Yes. Why the Dallas Cowboys? Because look at what they're missing. They draft well. They got talent. They're undisciplined. You know one thing Bill Belichick's not going for? A undisciplined-ass football team. He'll suspend you. He'll fine you. He'll do whatever he needs to ultimately get the message through. 310-840-4910 is the number. It is a Overreaction Monday edition of Westwood One Sports Night. Give me your top overreactions from week number five of the National Football League season. Jerry Jones, the owner of the Dallas Cowboys, he had this to say earlier today, about his head coach, Brian Schottenheimer.
2: We all should be glad that we've got his years of experience and his years of having these Monday mornings, and we've got him to deal with right now. And I'll assure you, it's active and it's addressing issues. I will say one more time, the only time that I've ever been with the Cowboys, that we made more changes with personnel on defense, that we've made more changes with coaching on defense, 8 out of 9, that we've made more changes in the philosophy, what we're trying to scheme, if you will. The only time that that has been any more so was the first year.
0: Look, Jerry can give you all the word salad that he wants. The bottom line is there's no trimming the fat of the Dallas Cowboys unless you fire Brian Schottenheimer. It's just the reality of it. 310-840-4910 is the number. Give me your top overreactions from week number five of the National Football League season. Coming in at number four for me, the Baltimore Ravens. After watching them last night, the Ravens are, without a shadow of a doubt, the biggest threat to the Kansas City Chiefs in the AFC. I sat up here all week long and told you all how the Ravens could not win, right, without Lamar Action Jackson under center. Boy, did I look silly after watching last night. But here's what it's about. Here's why I'm most proud of what we saw from Baltimore, right? Here's what's got me geeked up and feeling pretty darn good about my Super Bowl pick in the AFC. When you're down Lamar Jackson, obviously, there are going to be some shortcomings on the offensive side of the football. What I loved and what stood out to me, man, for them to shut down Bijan Robinson and that Falcons offense the way that they did, that's the stuff that championship contenders are made of. And think about all the question marks that I've had about this Ravens defense on this show, calling out Marlon Humphrey, calling out Jalen Hawkins. For them to ball the way that they did against a Falcons offense that was amongst amongst the hottest in the NFL heading into last night. Since the return of Mike Penix, they've been the greatest show on turf. They held Bijan Robinson and company in check. Bijan Robinson had a 38-yard run, right? You take away Bijan Robinson's 38-yard run, it was 16 carries for 48 yards. They kept Bijan Robinson in check. And for that reason, I can trust Baltimore. That was a sign that the Ravens defensively can be one of the best groups in the NFL. Just a matter of BK back playing full time. You're going to get Trey Hendrickson back here before you know it. They have the horses on that side of the football. My major question was, defensively, where are they going to lock in? Defensively, where are they going to take the challenge personally? Because I can imagine what the conversations were in the Charm City this week. Bijan this, Bijan that. What about us? Is what some of the Ravens players on that defense should have been saying. The hell with Bijan Robinson. The hell with Michael Penix. What about us and what we are on the defensive side of the football? The Ravens proved something to me yesterday. And the rest of the AFC should be on notice. But I still have the same piece of advice for Baltimore moving forward. And Ravens fans, listen very closely. Ravens personnel, if you're out there listening, listen very closely. Do not rush Lamar Jackson back. Because if you do, you will suffer a similar fate to the fate that you suffered last year. And nobody wants that. 310-840-4910 is the number here on Westwood One Sports Night. Youngest in charge, Linnell Willingham, kicking it with you as I get you up to 3 a.m. Eastern time. Man, we finally have put a bow on week number 5 of the NFL season. We're already 5 weeks down, y'all. It gets crazy. We're already 5 weeks down. Rams falling on Monday Night Football to the Bills, 37-34. I'm taking your calls on your top overreactions from week number 5 of the National Football League. That is next here on Westwood One Sports Night.
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0: getting you up to 3 a.m., kicking it with you here on Westwood One Sports Night. Good morning to you. If you're checking out the replay, hope you have a good work week. I was thinking about it last night, Denton, as we're talking to our listening audience. Most Americans didn't go to work today. I'm not even going to get into that. But understand that when you are back out grinding, we're here for you on Westwood One Sports. 310-840-4910 is the number. Week number 5 of the National Football League officially in the books. The Buffalo Bills, big-time winners over the L.A. Rams, 37-34. Buffalo moves to 4-1. The Rams, well, they moved to 2-3 and have been an utter disappointment here through the first 5 weeks of the NFL season. I think they're the biggest disappointment in the National Football League through 5 weeks. Is that an overreaction? Maybe. That's the point of today. Overreaction Monday here on Westwood One Sports Night, giving you my top overreactions from week number 5 of the NFL season. I stopped on the list with my overreaction. I believe I stopped at number 4, saying the Ravens are the biggest threat to Kansas City in the AFC. I got something I want to get off my chest here real quick, here in my third biggest overreaction. First and foremost, the Philadelphia Eagles should trade all of their quality players for draft capital. If I was Howie Roseman, Big Game Howie, as I like to call him, I would trade every player on my roster with value for draft capital. You're going nowhere. It is time for the Eagles to launch a soft rebuild. 1,000%. It is time for them to launch a soft rebuild. But here's the thing that I don't agree with coming out of this weekend across the pond. You stupid Eagle fans want to fire Nick Sirianni. Why should Nick Sirianni be fired for what happened this weekend against the Jacksonville Jaguars? Is it Nick Sirianni's fault that the Eagles can't cover a damn kick? Is it Nick Sirianni's fault that the Eagles can't cover a kick? Damn. Sorry that he had some confidence in his special teams unit. He could have been like stupid Brian Schottenheimer and instructed him to kick it out of the back of the end zone. Is that what you wanted, Eagle fans? I doubt it. So this idea that Nick Sirianni messed up on Sunday, Philly fans, y'all got to chill the hell out. Y'all are so spoiled. This man has gotten you to 2 Super Bowls since he's been there and has been one of the winningest coaches in the NFL since hiring him. And all the Eagles fans want to do is fire his ass. You can't fire him for what happened on Sunday. That's on the players why they lost. He can't run down on special teams and make a tackle. It's not Nick Sirianni's job. 310-840-4910 is the number. Give you my top overreactions for week number 5 of the NFL season. I want yours as well. 310-840-4910. My second biggest overreaction, the Raiders honeymoon phase is over. The Raiders honeymoon phase is over. And I'll take it a step further. Not only is the honeymoon phase over, they may be one of the most fragile teams in all of the National Football League. The Raiders may be one of the most mentally fragile teams in all of the National Football League. Think about what happened in Kansas City last weekend. You held Pat Mahomes to a 50% completion percentage. Your pass rush got home all day long. So much so, you played so well to where we were calling it a moral victory here on this show. The special teams blunder that ultimately cost you, I was able to look past it and say, hey, the Raiders are for real. For them to let last week's game impact this week's game says a lot about the head coach, Clint Kubiak. Says a lot about the leaders on that Raiders team. I was totally disappointed. It may be the most disappointing effort outside of the Commanders. It's probably the most disappointing effort of week number 5. Watching the Raiders get turnt inside out by the New England Patriots. Having Drake May look like a damn MVP candidate the way that he played this weekend. The Raiders' defense was god-awful on Sunday. And the thing that's so alarming about it all, that hadn't been the case for them this season. The Raiders' defense through the first 4 weeks of the season had been a legit top 10 unit in the NFL. A legit top 10 unit. So for them to get turned inside out the way that they did by the Patriots, man, for lack of a better phrase, they got punked. They got punked. They weren't ready for the moment. And as a result, I can no longer take the Las Vegas Raiders seriously. Their schedule upcoming, Buffalo, the Rams, Jets, Niners, Seahawks, Broncos. We're going to find out what it is or what it ain't when it comes to the Las Vegas Raiders. But as far as I'm concerned, mentally soft. 310-840-4910 is the number here on Westwood One Sports Tonight. Give me your top overreactions from week number five of the National Football League season. My number one overreaction from week number five of the NFL season. One of these teams didn't play this weekend, but damn it, I've seen enough through four games. We are on a collision course for a rematch of Kansas City, San Francisco in the Super Bowl. As much as I hate to say it, because I'd be wrong as I picked Ravens and Vikings, for the first 5 weeks, it sure as hell feels like history is about to repeat itself. It sure as hell feels like we're about to get a rematch of Kansas City, San Francisco in the Super Bowl on Valentine's Day from SoFi. That's what it feels like. San Francisco looks as good as any team in football. Brock Purdy's playing well. They overcame adversity this weekend, exercising their demons against the Seahawks. I mean, think about how big that win was for San Fran, man. Think about how big that win was. Last year, the last two meetings between San Fran and Seattle, Seattle totally dominated San Francisco. They couldn't move the football, talking about the Niners, and they couldn't stop Jackson Smith and Jigba. Yesterday, for the most part, they did both. Forcing Sam Darnold into turnovers. By the way, Seahawks fans, you see why I don't respect your quarterback? Sam Darnold sucks. I don't care what anybody, I'll scream it from the mountaintops. He's awful. He is a turnover machine. You cannot win when your quarterback gives the football away at the rate that Sam Darnold does. You just can't. But man, this isn't about sorry-ass Sam Darnold. This is about the Seahawks. Excuse me, about the 49ers and about the Chiefs. I think San Francisco right now has a swagger and a toughness about them that's hard to put into words. The most impressive part about San Fran, we give Kyle Shanahan his flowers 7 days out the week and twice on Sundays. Deservingly so, right? I think what we're seeing right now from Kyle is his best coaching job yet. When you consider the injuries that this team had to overcome in the first 5 weeks of the season, you can't tell. You can't tell. I give Kyle credit. Excuse me. I give Kyle credit. Also give John Lynch credit as well. This roster's deep. It's no coincidence that every year San Fran's able to overcome a rash of injuries. You know what that speaks to? Speaks to the coaching of Kyle Shanahan, first and foremost. But then secondly, man, like I got to give credit where credit is due. I got to call a spade a spade. It also speaks to their ability to layer this roster 1 through 70. It shows their ability to have the backups just as prepared, right? That speaks to their meetings. It speaks to what they're doing on the practice field. San Francisco, really dating back to 2018, they've been one of the bullies of the NFC. We're witnessing a changing of the guard right now because it feels like the past couple of years, man, Philly has clearly been that big dog within the landscape of the NFC. And word to boss man D'Lo, the Niners are the new big dog in the landscape of the NFC. What's going to happen moving forward? That's the big question. Big win for San Francisco. Your calls on your top overreactions next.
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0: Here's Linnell Willingham.
1: It's the final hour of power as we continue to recap week number 5 of the National Football League season. It wrapped up with Rams and Bills on Monday Night Football. That Buffalo team doing the damn thing on the ground. The most impressive piece about what I saw tonight on Monday Night Football is the way that Buffalo beat the Rams up on the ground. James Cook, 25 carries, 111 yards, 2 touchdowns. Yes, he had the fumbles, but what they were able to do in between the tackles, uber impressive here tonight. As a team, 37 carries, 234 yards, and 3 touchdowns. Josh Allen had no answers for him when he took off and scrambled throughout the course of this game. The defensive adjustment just was never made by Coach Shula. No spy was thrown on him, nothing. And it allowed Josh Allen to go for 121 yards on the ground tonight. 12 completions tonight for Josh Allen. Yet Buffalo scored 37 points. I'm going to say that again. 12 completions tonight for Josh Allen, yet the Bills scored 37 points. The fact that they were able to overcome the 3 turnovers as well, a lot to like if you're a fan of the Buffalo Bills. But Monday Night Football, to me, the story is the fact that the LA Rams defense, for my money, no better than what they were a year ago. The reason they got bounced from the playoffs is because their defense was hot garbage. The reason they're 2-3 right now is because their defense is hot garbage. Is that an overreaction? Some may say it is. That's okay, because it's an overreaction Monday here on Westwood One Sports Center. I want your calls on your top overreactions from week number 5 of the National Football League season. 310-840-4910. Let's go to Jake in Dallas wants to chime in. Jake, what's up?
2: Hey, Linnell, what's up, man? How you doing?
1: What's going on, dog? Appreciate you chiming in, man.
2: Hey, I'm a Cowboys fan. Obviously, I called you the other a few weeks ago, but I mean, I don't know whether the overreaction. I want to just kind of, I hate to say it, man, but my Cowboys aren't doing too good. I just want to say, I mean, after losing 24-16 to a backup quarterback with the Bucs team, and then, I mean, is Dak the real concern that the overreaction, or is it our defense because we can't stop the run? I mean, Tampa rushed with like 250 yards, 240-something yards or something like that on us.
1: Brother, that's the part that I would not be able to live with if I was a Cowboys fan. You have all of that invested in that interior defensive line, and you got blown off the football routinely on Thursday night at home. At home is the equivalent. Is the equivalent of me kicking your door down, kissing your girlfriend on the cheek, feeding your dog, eating a big piece of chicken in your refrigerator. I mean, there's really no other way to describe it, brother.
2: The problems aren't new, and I mean, but firing the head coach, I might not fix it, but I think that maybe we need to put Brian Schottenheimer on a leash. I think, you know, they brought the other guy, you know, that the senior defensive assistant or whatever his name is. I forget his name.
1: Mike Patton was brought in, yeah.
2: I mean, should Schottenheimer be on the chopping block? Should it be Jerry? Should it be Dak? I mean, is it our defense can't do anything?
1: As far as I'm concerned, and I appreciate the call, I think Brian Schottenheimer's got to go. Maybe you keep him around as your offensive coordinator. But Bill Belichick, they need the hoodie. This group lacks discipline. This group doesn't follow rules. You know what told me everything I needed to know about the discipline of the Cowboys? Remember last year, they took a trip to Vegas, and CeeDee Lamb and George Pickens were caught out late at night at the Red Rock or the Red River, Red Rock something. And they like puked. They were hungover and they got suspended and didn't play the first drive of the game, the first series of the game. It's stuff like that. Like, I would never, if I had an ounce of respect for my head coach, I would never try no garbage like that. You play for the Cowboys, brother. You're the most recognizable, one of the most recognizable athletes in the world, talking about CeeDee and George Pickens. But I think their decision making and the way that they act, a reflection of the lack of respect that they have for the head coach. Let's go to Ryan in Buffalo. What up, Ryan?
3: Hey, how's it going? Can you hear me?
1: Yep, I got you, buddy. What's going on?
3: Beautiful. So maybe it's not that much of a hot take given the last 5 weeks, but I really think the Bills are the team to beat in the AFC. I heard all summer after

0: the Bills lost again in heartbreak last postseason, that they were going to, those first 5 weeks was going to be a gauntlet of a schedule, and they'd be lucky to be 1-4, 2-3, and it's not been perfect. They lost to the Patriots. They didn't play great against the Chargers, who haven't played well, but they're sitting here 4-1 against the Texans, who always beat us every year, against the Lions, who have an amazing offense, and against the Rams, hey, who were above brother, and beyond the Super Bowl favorite coming into the season.
1: Brother, I love the passion. And there are a couple other Bills fans on the line. They're going to get the same message you're about to get. As cute as what you did tonight was, as cute as the first 5 weeks have been, you know, I know, the city of Buffalo knows, no one cares what the Bills do until January. I appreciate the call. I'll hear from you in January. 310-840-4910 is the number. Bills fans, how much credit am I supposed to give you? How much credit am I supposed to give you here? To say that you're the biggest threat to the Chiefs, why are the Bills better than the Ravens right now? That Ravens defense, to me, way better than Buffalo's. And I think offensively, they're just as formidable once Lamar's back in the fold. So that, to me, is the biggest threat. But I can hear you on Buffalo. I can. Because I get it, right? They're hard to stop. I can't believe I'm saying this. Let me walk that back. I can believe that I'm saying this because I've been close to saying it for maybe a year or two now. Yeah, I know how I feel about Lamar Jackson. I think he's got the opportunity to go down potentially as the greatest quarterback of all time. I can say the same thing about Josh Allen. I feel the same way about Josh. He is the best player in the sport right now. He's watching his football game tonight. I mean, the scrambles were backbreaking for this Rams defense. Like, that stuff's demoralizing. And then it's not like, you know, Jaden or Lamar where they just gracefully go out of bounds. No, Josh Allen is lowering that shoulder. He talking a little trash on the way up, looking down at you. I love everything that we've gotten out of Josh Allen. So he got married this offseason, right? If I'm not mistaken, to Haley Steinfeld. Shout out to me for knowing that. Justin Herbert also linked up with a new chick this offseason in Madison Beer. Maybe that's why he's playing so poorly. I feel like with Josh Allen, it's only a matter of time before what I said a moment ago is the consensus thought. And it might be already. He's got a real argument that he's the best player in football right now. Mr. Kinetic in Cleveland? I mean, Greg in Michigan has really set a horrible example of how we're going to do things on this show. Mr. Kinetic. One, why did you want to go by that? And then two, what's up?
2: Hola, I just came back. Give me a second.
1: Hola.
2: I was just running out of the room. I was listening to you live, though. All right. This is a shout out to the greatest rivalry I've ever heard in sports talk radio, Mr. Positive versus Mr. Negative. And we're going to ahead and start it off like this. Finally, after 10 years in retirement, the great one has returned to, damn it, Westwood One Sports Media. We ain't rocking 40-ounce Fridays anymore, but we rocking Lindell. All right,
1: and I appreciate the call. I'm going to start off. My name is Lindell Willingham. You can say that was cutthroat. I'm sure I'm going to get some mean tweets. Why'd you hang up? Lindell always hangs up on callers so quick. No, I don't.
3: Got to get the name right.
1: I mean, come on. Like, how long have we been on the airwaves?
3: Thing. Yeah, you're listening live. You heard it on the rejoin. Or at least have a fun nickname. LW, something like that.
1: Lindell does sound horrible.
3: Need some lemon-scented Lindell so I can wipe my counter down.
1: Oliver, because the Packers looked as good as they looked this week, I feel like, Oliver, you can say whatever
3: you want. You might need some lemon-scented Lindell to clean out the Dodgers at this point.
1: Yeah, I'm about to say, bro. 310-840-4910. We haven't even ripped the Band-Aid off for Oliver. You will be cracking the mic at some point in this final hour, by the way, pal. We're going to have a therapy session for you, my boy. 310-840-4910 is how you hit us up here on Westwood One Sports. And I appreciate you being here, however you choose to do so. The last caller, before he screwed up my name, Told you he was watching the YouTube live stream. We encourage you to do so as well. Just search Westwood One Sports Tonight, baby. I'm here with you, 11 p.m. to 3 a.m. Eastern Time, Sunday through Wednesday, right here on Westwood One Sports. 310-840-4910. Give me your top overreactions for week number 5 of the NFL season. Uh-oh, I'm ready for this. Roy is in Chicago wanting to check in. Roy, what's up, pal?
4: L Dub, the youngest in charge. What's up, baby?
1: What it do, baby? That's how you come. That's how you enter Westwood One Sports Night, Roy.
4: Roy Boy has entered the chat. No, before you obviously screened the caller, your producer did.
1: Yes.
4: Nothing to take away from the Green Bay Packers. They came to play yesterday. The Bears didn't, but it is a top overreaction. The Iceman, Caleb Williams, still didn't play. Kyle the Monster Manongai, he didn't play. In my opinion, when DeAndre Swift and Kyle Manongai get the ball rolling, we have the best run game in the NFL. And I think 3 or 4 of the starters actually ended up not finishing the game yesterday. So nothing to take away around these parts.
1: I'm not saying it's a positive for Green Bay. I think it's more of a negative for Chicago. Their defense is awful. And I get it. If they had Caleb, if they had Manongai, maybe they don't play as many snaps defensively and that defense gets some rest. But, brother, you can't be a championship contender in this league getting shredded the way that they did through the air.
4: They did. They absolutely did, L-Dub. And, they absolutely did. Nothing to take away from Green Bay. They got us this time. Come Christmas Day here in Chicago, can't wait for that. Round 2. And what about, really quick.
1: You a Bears fan, you said, Roy?
4: I am a Bears fan, yes.
1: Yeah, you got to start. Fan, so. My message from you to and all of Bears Nation, you got to start Case Keenum this week. Don't even think about bringing Caleb back. He's got a short week as they play on Thursday Night Football. You sit him Sunday again. You start him on Thursday against New England. He gets extended rest before the next start. And then Chicago keeps rolling, man. I appreciate the call. I got to let you run. Roy, calling from Chicago, telling us how T.I. is. 310-840-4910. Things got so wonky on this side. My computer decided to just reset and update in the middle of the show. That was super scary. I thought I was being, invaded and attacked by monsters. It's awful. 310-840-4910 is how you hit us up. Man, we're 5 weeks into this thing, right? And maybe I'm sounding like a broken record because I get up here each and every week and I feel like I say the same thing because it's how I feel. We're still in that honeymoon phase of figuring out what it is and what it ain't when it comes to the top teams in the National Football League. Based off of preseason culture, based off of training camp culture, take some time to get the oil running through the engine, right? It's October the 13th. By the time we get to Halloween, give me 2 more weeks, and I think we'll have a much better understanding, a much better idea of where things currently stand and where things currently sit in the NFL. Later on tonight, I'll be back with you, 11 p.m. to 3 a.m. Eastern Time. It'll be Tell the Truth Tuesday, and we'll bring you a fresh installment of L Super Six Pack. Know this, the Super Six Pack, not done yet, but man, this has probably been the most difficult time I've had through the first 5 weeks putting together my top teams, because while I'm not slamming teams for having certain things happen, man, when you screw up, I got to acknowledge it. The Rams defense playing as poorly as they played tonight, something that's definitely going to get my attention. Right? The Ravens defense playing as well as they did, definitely something that's going to get my attention. The Raiders made their debut last week in the knocking on the door piece of Nell's Super Six Pack. Guarantee you they won't be knocking on the door this time around. Each and every week, we're getting more and more info on all of these teams out there across the National Football League. We're also going to do a little bit of contender or pretender tonight on Westwood One Sports Night as well. So make sure you are locked into us, as you should be each and every night. But I don't know, man. Part of me, one, I'm geeked up just because we all love football season. We've gotten to sit through, 5 weeks of this thing to this point, and it's been as advertised, super entertaining, controversial, finishes, electric finishes each and every, week that we get to watch. It's been great. But we're starting to reach that point, man. we're starting to reach that point where we got to separate the contenders from the pretenders. And look, if your favorite team isn't viewed as a contender by me right now, understand that there's plenty of time for that to change. 310-840-4910 is the number here on Westwood One Sports Night. I want your top overreactions from week number 5 of the National Football League season. Let's continue it on the phones, man. 310-840-4910. A bunch of you still out there. A Chargers fan. That's who I want to hear from. Because I've dunked on the Chargers a whole lot tonight. Matthew is in San Diego. What's going on, Matthew?
5: You know, first off, hope you're having a wonderful night. Been loving hearing you all night. But I'm going to be honest. You've been dunking on us. You've been telling us about how bad we are. And all I got to say is, you damn right. All right? I got nothing else to say. Look, it's one thing you lose week one against the Cardinals. Maybe you just don't have things right. Week two against the Raiders, they look pretty good this year. But there were people before the season looking at this team, all right? And I got to say, I'm from San Diego. I know there's a lot of animosity in the city towards the Chargers. I've been loyal. That's the team I grew up. I'm 21, so my entire life I've known nothing but the Chargers. I've been a Chargers fan. And I've known sometimes you just can't trust the team. And I know that's, you know, hating, and I know you don't have hope. You got to look at the schedule, and you got to look at everything, but I've been through bad years. I've been through Anthony Lynn. I've been through, I don't even like to say the name of the coach we had before Harbaugh. But
1: Brandon
5: honestly,
1: Staley? Why don't you want to say Brandon
5: Staley? Don't even say it. Don't even say it. That's bad memories, man, but I don't know. I really did expect at least some change, something different, at least something showing that you have hope. And honestly, I thought we're going to start putting it together this year. People were saying we're Super Bowl contenders. I mean, you know, no matter what you thought about the team, you have to look at that schedule, especially right now in this middle part of the season. And I didn't see us going any better than maybe a lucky 10 wins. But you look at the other teams that are struggling in the league, especially a team like the Dolphins. I have my own friends tell me, hey, at least you're not the Dolphins. The Dolphins have a plan. Yeah, they're not good right now.
1: The Dolphins don't have a plan because Malik Willis, they gave out that massive contract to Malik Willis for no damn reason. I don't think they have a plan. I don't, if I'm being honest. I'm going to let you run because we're up against it and we got some other callers to get to, but I'm happy I can provide you all the safe space to let your feelings out here on Westwood One Sports Night. It's been a hell of a week, man. It's been a hell of a week. 310-840-4910 is the number here on Westwood One Sports Night. A couple other things that I didn't get to earlier tonight in the show that I want to get to right now. Man, I look at the Minnesota Vikings, and I've been pretty steadfast with this. I look at Minnesota, and despite San Francisco being 5-0 through 5 games, I believe without a shadow of a doubt, the Vikings are the best team in the NFC. I think this weekend proved that. And I know what everyone's going to say. Who's their quarterback? And Carson Wentz and Kyler Murray. And you can save all of that. None of that matters to me. Here's why Minnesota's the best team in the NFC. One, their defense is the best in football, and it's not even close right now in terms of what Brian Flores is doing. The way that they're beating quarterbacks upside the head week in and week out, confusing, you know, protection schemes week in and week out, and then most importantly, doing it with really no household names on that side of the football. He is the best assistant coach in football. It's not even close. It's a travesty that he's not leading his own franchise right now. But here's why I think the Vikings are the best. This weekend, one, you had another masterful performance from your defense against one of the best offenses in football through the first 4 weeks. Tyler Shuck, going into this weekend's games, guys, we know how well he's played. He was top 6 in the NFL in passing yards. He's 6th right now, rather, in the NFL in passing yards. He came into the weekend ranked 3rd. They held Tyler Shuck to 96 yards passing through 4 quarters yesterday, on Sunday, and picked him off twice. Tyler Shuck is top 10 in touchdown passes, top three in passing yards, yet Brian Flores and that no-named-ass Vikings defense give a rat's ass about that. They come ready for war, no matter who the damn opponent is. But that's not even why I'm so geeked up about Minnesota. Yesterday, for the first time all year, we saw this offense finally kick it into high gear. Kyler Murray had his best game of the season, 24-30, 229 and a touchdown. It's what he did off schedule, though, is what had me most geeked up, most excited. It looked like vintage Kyler Murray on Sunday against this New Orleans Saints team. And look, I know I mentioned him playing off schedule, but that's the stuff that we love and why he's special. He also showed me something that I questioned whether or not he was capable of doing. He played on time yesterday. You don't get to 24 or 30 without playing on time. Getting to the top of the drop, letting the football go. Did he do it all game long? No. There were some times where he held the football longer than he should have, and I'm sitting here cussing at the TV. It happens with Kyler. But his ability to be consistent down in and down out, I thought was impressive. The number one thing that tells you how efficient they were 9 of 18 on third down yesterday. If you're looking for a stat to quantify consistency of an offense throughout a game, third down. They were 9 of 18 on third down yesterday. That's the stuff that gets me. You know what it reminds me of, right? Because y'all continue to not buy into this group. It's giving 2025 Seattle Seahawks. Elite defense, quarterback reclamation project, but most importantly, a run game, right? Aaron Jones went over 100 yards yesterday, and they got what they wanted in the run game. And they also have the superstar wide receiver that Seattle had in Justin Jefferson. So if these two teams were to lock horns right now, talking about the Niners and the Vikings, I would take Minnesota. I think they're the better team as we sit here entering week number 6 of the NFL. 310-840-4910 is the number. I want you to continue to line up with your top overreactions from week number 5 of the National Football League. Coming up, more of your calls. Plus, I'll tell you a massive decision that must be made by an NFC team coming up this weekend. That's next here on Westwood One Sports Line.
6: Can Seattle steady the ship after losing 2 of 3? Will Sean Payton get Bo Nix back to tossing touchdowns? 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

0: hour left to go. Here on What's With One Sports Tonight, Youngest in Charge, Linnell Willingham, kicking it with you, recapping week number 5 of the National Football League. Epic week it was, man, is what I would say. Wrapped up, with the Rams falling to 2-3, losing to the Buffalo Bills, 37-34. I think the Rams are the biggest disappointment in all the National Football League through 5 weeks. And I know Charger fans are going to say, whoa. Yeah, they're a bigger disappointment than you guys, considering the expectations that we have for that football team. No other way for me really to slice it. We'll see with their schedule getting way softer coming up here over the next month. We'll see if they're able to make up some ground. But if you told me back in August after Aaron Donald came off the couch after they traded for Myles Garrett, if you told me that on October the 13th they'd be a game under 500, I'd tell you you're tripping. That's the reality currently facing the Los Angeles Rams. There's a reality facing the Chicago Bears as well, guys. And that reality is the Bears proved again on Sunday that they can't be viewed as a legit Super Bowl contender because of how bad their defense is. The two times that the Chicago Bears have played grown-up offenses this year, offenses led by an adult, they've been absolutely baba-fried. What do I mean by baba-fried? You can get barbecued and you can get fried. That Bears defense has been baba-fried as far as I'm concerned. Week 1 versus Carolina, last time they played an offense led by an adult, albeit a very small adult in Bryce Young, 478 yards of total offense given up, shredded on the ground and through the air. Simply not good enough. Sunday versus Green Bay, 428 yards of offense given up, and it was bombs away. Christian Watson taking the top off of the defense. Matthew Golden taking the top off of the defense. And the thing that's most disheartening about what we've seen from Chicago is this isn't going to get better. I'm telling you, the problems that are plaguing them defensively, there's no fix for it. Why? They don't have anyone, and I mean anyone, that you have to game plan for in their front seven. Montez Sweat is making a pretty damn penny to be totally unimpactful for the Chicago defense. The one saving grace that I think Chicago has is when Caleb Williams comes back and Kyle Manungai comes back, if they're able to play a ball control style offense, it will alleviate a lot of the pressure that's currently being put on this defense to succeed on a week-in, week-out basis. Bottom line. So we'll see if they're able to get it right, but Sunday it was ugly. Ben Johnson, head coach of the Chicago Bears, one of my favorite dudes in the NFL, by the way, pretty honest and transparent post-game about why the Bears fell short.
1: You know, really, the things that we had done well in the three victories that we had this year, they didn't show up today, so we didn't take care of the football. 5 turnovers on offense. We didn't execute at a very high level in the run game or the passing game, and then defensively, we let the ball over our head too many times. So got 4 passes over 40 yards or more.
0: Coach Johnson explaining it to you, baby. Just simply not good enough on the defensive side of the football. If you're a Bears fan, like, this sucks because you got all the potential in the world offensively, but that defense is not good enough to allow you to compete for a title. They got a massive decision to make coming up this weekend. We found out during the broadcast over the weekend that, you know, Caleb is getting closer, but his status for Sunday against Atlanta, well, let's hear from Ben Johnson on Caleb Williams' status for Sunday in Atlanta.
1: Yeah, he's on track. We'll see if it's Atlanta or after. I think it's going to be close.
0: You look at this schedule for the Chicago Bears. I mean, there's really only one option here. They take on the Falcons on the road coming up Sunday, and then a couple of days later, they're at home hosting Drake May and the Pats. you can't bring Caleb Williams back this week. It would be totally irresponsible for Ben Johnson and the Bears to bring Caleb Williams back this week for one simple reason. He's dealing with a hamstring injury. You play him on Sunday and then ask him to turn around and be ready on a short week, that's how you have that hamstring linger throughout the entirety of the regular season if you're Chicago. Nip this in the bud. Give him another week. Let him play against New England if he's 100%. If he's not, don't play him. But if he's 100%, let him play against New England. And then you get 11 days to rest that hammy. Bringing him back Sunday against Atlanta would be stupid. I think the Falcons, if I was Atlanta, I'm maneuvering like I'm playing the backup. And the backup has been Tyson Bagent. I think it should go back to being Case Keenum. Tyson Bagent was awful on Sunday. Now, not having the run game, being down 14 early, it totally changed the complexion of the football game. But one thing that Case Keenum did in that one start against Philadelphia, he kept them on schedule all game long. And when you're a team that is as heavily dependent on the run as Chicago is, balance and staying ahead of the sticks, rather, it's paramount. You need it. And they didn't have that happen for them. Give me your top overreactions from week number 5 of the National Football League. 310-840-4910 is the number. I want to get to an AFC team that's definitely in shambles right now as well. But before we do that, let's go to Chris in Santa Clara wanting to check in. Chris, what's going on?
2: Hey, thanks for taking the call. My overreaction, it's baseball related, but you know, and it is still possible the Dodgers could win 4 out of 5. They could make it through to the World Series. But if they don't, is it an overreaction to start asking, are there any American League teams that might be willing to pick up the 7 years remaining on Ohtani's contract?
0: Why would you want to trade Shohei Ohtani?
2: Well, and I'm a solid Dodger fan for decades, but the reason the Dodgers have been so consistently good is that they make objective decisions even when you've got a beloved player. And I could go through 10 of them right now if you wanted. But it's not a hate at all. I think it's the opposite, that an average Ohtani is not worth for the Dodgers having to pay what it is for 7 years when it's a continued.
0: The only reason he's average is right now is because of the injury. He's not healthy.
2: Right.
0: I
2: think I'm more wondering, are there teams that you think in the AL, not the NL, the AL, we could handle 3 games a year per year against, you know, if he's on the other team.
0: Yeah.
2: Would anybody want him for the current contract, or would they? You have to start talking about discounts?
0: Certainly. I think so. He moves the needle. He puts butts in seats. He improves television ratings.
3: How does that work? Because
2: if we lose, we're going to have to be looking at, you know, it's not going to be a rebuild by anybody else's standards, but by Dodger standards, it'll be a rebuild because it really is get to the World Series or bust. And if you're saying, hey, Ohtani's going to be more in the 260, you know, 265 range, maybe get 20-25 home runs, that's just not going to do it if you have to, because you got to keep Freeman and you got to keep Betts. And so it's going to have to mean Tucker moves, and you're going to have to move Ohtani.
0: Here's the thing, though. You're mentioning his numbers at the plate. The reason he's got that contract is not solely because of what he is at the plate. I'd be pitching his ass if I were them. Like,
2: right.
0: that's where he brings you maximum value. That's where we have conversations about him being one of the greatest athletes of all time. It's the two-way ability. Without that two-way ability, I'm totally in lockstep with you. Hell no, he's not worth the contract.
2: Right, and I'll tell you that every Dodger broadcaster, all of them I love, and you know who they all are, wonderful broadcasters, TV and radio in the last 2 months, every one of them has been consistently saying he's done as a starter. I mean, repeatedly, and you can name any of them. They're talking.
0: Well, is that a Shohei choice, or is that an organization choice?
2: An organization choice.
0: That's a stupid choice by the organization. I appreciate the call, brother. I got to let you run, but I mean,
3: how do you trade a contract
0: mm-hmm.
3: that is so heavily deferred?
0: From like a numbers standpoint, right?
3: Yeah. Like, I don't know if that, like, how that works. If there's precedent for this, because most teams don't defer $600 million worth of money or $660 million worth of money. So, like, when you make a trade, hypothetically, they're not going to trade Ohtani, at least not yet. But hypothetically, if you were to make a trade like that, are you then signing on for that $660 million and defers, Or would you then spread that over the length of the current? Like, I don't know what the how that system would work.
0: So I guess what you're asking is, would the acquiring team have the freedom to restructure the deal?
3: Right.
0: Essentially. If so, in baseball, do you have the salary? Do you have the salary match in baseball?
3: To make deals work
0: because there's no cap.
3: There's no cap. So you don't
0: theoretically have the salary match. That means, I mean, any team could go get them, but.
3: Not any team, but
0: I want to double click on something he said, because I do think it's fascinating, and I'm curious to know what, like, baseball peers think about it. If I'm the Dodgers, like, I paid this brother this money for a reason. I'm riding him as a pitcher till the wheels fall off, till he physically can't do it.
3: Well, they also knew when and we may be at that point that was a realistic possibility that in a few years he's not going to be able to pitch. He'd already had a couple injuries, so this is not new to them, unless they're dumb as hell.
0: Which some baseball peers would say they are. But no, like, I don't know. To me, though, this isn't about Shohei Ohtani while they're down 2-0. It's not about Shohei Ohtani. That lineup outside of him making far too much money to be able to only register 3 hits. No, I get it. Brewer staffed like that. Give them all the credit as you want. 3 hits is 3 hits, though. You got to be better than that. They ended up scoring, what, 4 runs tonight? If it wasn't for the defensive woes of Milwaukee, you don't need to score 4 runs tonight. 4 runs does not... If you're a box score lover and you look at the final, 7-4 does not tell the story of what happened tonight between Milwaukee and L.A. Milwaukee dominated this baseball game, no matter which way you slice it. A dominant effort. And to see a group like the Dodgers that has a lineup with all the horsepower in it that they do, to see them struggle this way, it's gut-wrenching. What's the bigger disappointment, though, if you're a Dodgers fan? Is it the way that your lineup played tonight, being able to register only 3 hits? Or are you looking at, you know, Yoshinobu Yamamoto saying, "Hey, Slim, we need you, brother. You get in the bag for a reason, champ. I need you to come up big in big moments, in big spots." He did the exact opposite tonight. Lasting just 2 2/3, the shortest stint of his postseason career, the shortest start of his postseason career for Yamamoto. So if you want to get on Shohei, great. If you want to the bats of the Dodgers tonight, great, but no one was expecting Yamamoto to last just 2 1/3. I wonder, moving forward in this series, what type of impact that has, him only being able to go 2 2/3. What type of pressure that puts on, you know, the manager moving forward here, in terms of, like, hey, how deep can we go game in and game out? 310-840-4910 is the number. We'll put the show to bed coming up on the other side of the break. We'll run through some more of your calls as well. Your final chance to get in on the phones next here on Westwood One Sports Tonight.
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0: Final segment to go here on Westwood One Sports Tonight. 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Just search Westwood One Sports Tonight. I'm with you Sunday through Wednesday, 11 p.m. to 3 a.m. Eastern Time, right here on Westwood One Sports Tonight. Back with you later on tonight for Tell the Truth Tuesday on Westwood One Sports Tonight. We'll bring you a fresh installment of Nell Super Six Pack, my top six teams in the NFL as we get ready for week number six. Isn't that special? The week six Super Six Pack. Or as Gina likes to call it, the Super Sex Pack. Whatever floats your boat, baby. This is your show. Excited to do that. Do a little bit of NFL facts or cap as well. We're going to be loaded for you a little bit later on tonight. A couple of calls still hanging around. Jay is in San Francisco. I'm eager to hear from Jay. Jay, what's up, pal?
1: What's up? Hey, what's up? It's your boy Jay from the Bay. I called you about a week ago. We were talking about Denver game and what was going to happen during this Seattle game and how they had to march up to Seattle and do the battle, right? So,
0: for sure.
1: And how they were going to put the smack down on Seattle. I just want to know, and I got a couple other points to make out with you about the Vikings team being better than the Niners. And, you know, is this a trap game for Seattle now that they got whooped on by the Niners going into Thursday night with Denver, which I think it is. I think they're going to have a hard time with that game, too. We know that there's some other teams lingering around. But, yeah, I want to hear your thoughts on why the 49ers are different than all the other teams in the recent past and why you think they're better this time.
0: Yeah, I appreciate the call. I think Niners fans, the thing that should excite you the most about this football team is what you haven't had recently. You got Mykel Williams back. He made his season debut on Sunday against Seattle. That kid has got juice rushing the passer, and I'm a big fan of his. According to reports, you may get Bosa back coming up this Monday against Washington. So, one, I think you're going to have a pass rush when everybody's healthy. Can they stay healthy is the question. But last year, like, that was their biggest issue to me. They couldn't get after the quarterback. But then for the first time it's 2:49 a.m. for me, too. For the first time since San Fran punched their ticket to the Super Bowl last, they've got a legitimate matchup piece on the perimeter of Mike Evans that Kyle Shanahan can scheme up and create matchups for. And you saw Mike Evans in the way that he balled out on Sunday, man. He is a matchup nightmare. He's still got a hell of a lot left in the tank when it comes to what he can provide for a football team. The question is, like you said, can they stay healthy? Can they stay healthy? That's the big question plaguing this group, man. Can you stay healthy? And recent history tells you no. They're not going to be able to stay healthy. I got Corey in Baltimore wanting to check in on the Dodgers. What's going on, Corey?
2: Good morning, man. You know what, man? I'm going to be a little calm when I say this, man. So this is addressed that Dodgers fan that just called. You know, I'm an O's fan, man. And for the past 2 years, you know what we've been doing? We've been sitting on a couch watching the Dodgers hoist that trophy. I guarantee his big head ass wasn't saying nothing when they signed Shohei Ohtani. He was sitting at the bar clashing beer cans together. But all of a sudden, that the freak, my man, has slowed down one season.
0: One season. Granted, crazy.
2: I'm telling you, man,
0: it's crazy how they switch up on you.
2: I would slap the sugar honey iced tea up out of him, man. You know what I'm saying? The one person that he should be questioning.
0: Gave us all a heart attack, Corey.
2: He should be questioning the front office about signing that Scoble dude. Because he's been turned.
0: Well, yeah, Tariq got lit up. He got lit up yesterday.
2: Now that's who we should be complaining about instead of complaining about Shohei. That money ain't got nothing. Shohei is going to be an old-ass man before he even see that money. What is he talking about? He might even be dead and gone.
0: Well, knowing how, and look, the way that Shohei rock, you probably get it stolen from him before you see the money.
2: Man, I'm telling you, man. Your people on here, man.
0: They be tripping, man. I know.
2: We got better things to fry, man. And you know what I want to say, man?
0: Yeah.
2: Fire Balloon Head and his friend. Pinky in the brain. Fire them. Get them up out of Indianapolis, right, man. Have a good day, bro.
0: I appreciate you, man. Brother's been clamoring for them to get fired since the offseason. Man. If there's anybody that deserves to be firing a coach, it's me. I'm not going to. I'm not going to, because I believe my Washington Commanders, despite what America thinks, is going to turn this around. And me and Denton are going to be the happiest host producer combo in all of sports talk radio coming up here in a few weeks. You watch. Monday night in San Francisco. I'm shooting my shot right now. You stankin' trifling Niners fans. We're going to come to Levi, and we're going to pull your Levi's down and spank you. Now, a lot of you probably thought that was going somewhere it shouldn't have, but I keep it 8 more than 92, baby.
3: Just like we thought with Corey. I just realized, this is the second day he's done this sugar, honey, iced tea thing, and I finally realized what he's doing with that.
0: Is he allowed to do that?
3: Yeah. No, it's actually great dancing around the FCC. I respect it tremendously. Oh, anyone, man, that can toe the line without going over, I mean, you should have seen the way that Oliver jumped up. He was ready to say
0: the
3: way
0: that
3: up.
0: I, like, ooh, you know, it made our hearts jump.
3: Anytime you can dance around the FCC like that, though, that's a friend of mine.
0: We haven't put Oliver on stream all show. It took one Packer dub for my man to come in head to toe in Green Bay gear, bro. He was not messing around. You should believe in your Packers, though, Oliver. That was a solid win. And you're going to get Micah back.
4: I really don't know how many more we're going to get, so I'm going to embrace it.
0: I don't know what the schedule looks like, but
4: Dallas, man, Chris, on Sunday night.
0: Oh, yep, man. Start Christian Watson in your fantasy leagues, people. Him and Matthew Golden, bombs away again. That Dallas defense is awful. You all are great. Appreciate you being here. I hope you tap in with us later on tonight for Tell the Truth Tuesday here on Westwood One Sports Night. Thank you to Oliver. Appreciate our guy Denton Day. Drake Toll, Pete Souza. They'll get you through the morning. We'll see you later tonight.
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20: Hey, gang, it's

calling a Jacksonville State Florida International game. Addy Bates still produces. Laura Jimenez still runs the board. And the LA Rams still lose the football games. What is your concern level with Sean McVay and the LA Rams? Good morning, everybody. 310-840-4910. We can immediately open the phone line and the text line. What is your concern level with the LA Rams? I don't want to take away what the Bills did by winning the football game last night. And I do not want to take away the fact that, once again, we are proving that Josh Allen is the best quarterback in the National Football League. He's the most complete, destructive, elite, dual-threat quarterback that operates in football today. The best one alive, the best one doing it right now, is Josh Allen. I didn't know, this was news to me, thank you ESPN, that he was 0-7 in overtime in his career. That's been hanging over his head. The monkey on Josh Allen's back is an 0-7 record in overtime until last night, when I thought Joe Brady had some colossal moments and decisions, and I thought Sean McVay had colossal moments and decisions, that being the head coaches of both the Bills and the Rams respectively. But in the end, it was Josh Allen, his legs, his 331 all-purpose yards and two touchdowns, 121 rushing yards on just 10 carries. It was Josh Allen that led the Bills to victory. But that's weird, because multiple times, the Bills lost this game. Last night in the fourth quarter, Allen leads this tactical, incredible drive late that was too fast. He finished early. 11 plays, 71 yards, 5.5 minutes off the board, and a touchdown for Buffalo, 34-27. But that left a minute and 39 seconds on the clock, and it only took a minute and 34 of those seconds for the Rams to score. They could have scored faster. They took their time. Immediately, they were in the red zone. I thought, Joe Brady, you idiot. Buffalo had its second and goal. L.A. was out of timeouts. You could have ran the ball for 3 yards and just pinned the Rams in a spot where the Bills score on either a field goal or a touchdown, and the clock effectively runs out. We all go home. Final score, Bills 30, Rams 27. But nope, you gave Matthew Stafford time. What did Stafford do with that time? 8 plays, 63 yards, minute 34 off, bang. Now all of a sudden, it's 34-34. That's where I'm preparing. I'm writing my notes last night watching Monday Night Football. Joe Brady, Bills coach, rookie mistake. First year head coach, bad clock management. On a weekend of terrible clock management, here's another addition to the, here's another chapter in that book, another addition on the album of bad clock management from Joe Brady. Just tell James Cook, your running back, hey man, we need 3 yards right here. Get us at third and goal from the four. Let's watch that clock turn down, and then we'll kick a field goal. We'll win it. We'll go home. Nope. Instead, Bills score a touchdown. Now it's a 7-point game. Rams answer back immediately. We're going to overtime. Then when we get to overtime, it's maybe the NFL's most underrated running back. His name is James Cook. And last night had 111 yards and 2 touchdowns. But Cook last night, the same guy who led the NFL in rushing yards a season ago, he's third in the National Football League this year, doesn't get the love he deserves. Last night, he had 2 fumbles, lost one of them, and the fumble he lost was on the opening possession of OT. Bills have the football. Here, all right, James Cook, fumble. Oh, we go from Bills knocking on the door of the red zone, deep in Rams territory, to L.A. ball. And what do the Rams do? Immediately, potent offense. They march it into field goal range. But I don't think you know this. The biggest deficiency for the LA Rams, the biggest problem right now for the Rams, is special teams, a kicking game. They don't have it. It's non-existent. On a night last night, where we saw more points scored in the fourth quarter than the other 3 quarters combined, on a weird, funky Monday Night Football that was this legendary, fun, awesome game that I'll remember at the end of the year. I'll say, hey, remember that Buffalo Bills, LA Rams game on Monday? Like, yeah, that was awesome. Here's your moment. At home, the thicker kicker. You know, he's Harrison Meavis has these love handles, and he tries.

0: cuts out, he's kind of waddles out there, 34-34. All we need you to do, same guy that shanked a field goal earlier, all we need you to do is hit this 48-yarder, which any other kicker in the National Football League can do. We need redemption from how bad you screwed up earlier. Here's Harrison Meavis to win the game for the Rams for a 48-yard field goal.
1: Meavis steps it off. Here's the snap, the spot, the kick from Meavis on the way, and it's blocked! It is blocked! It's blocked by the Bills! It didn't get there! And Buffalo will take over with 4:11 to go!
2: The most thankful person on the field is James Cook, without question.
1: Greg Rousseau came busting through and got a hand on the kick of Meavis. He deflected it, and we will play on.
0: That's as heard last night on Westwood One Sports. Oh, man! You told me all offseason the LA Rams have a generational roster that with Aaron Donald back, who was great last night, with Myles Garrett, who is still hurt, Puka Nacua and Matthew Stafford to Quentin Lake on the backside of the defense, the LA Rams have an all-time roster. You may have forgotten the kicker last night. After that, Buffalo didn't take long. Thank you, Josh Allen. 19-yard run, 13-yard run, and all of a sudden you're in field goal range. And it's T-Bass, 45 yards. It was good. 37-34, the final score. What is your concern level with the LA Rams? 310-840-4910. Because I'll tell you in a second what mine is. But first, I want you to hear the issue with the Rams. I want to build the concern level. I'm going to build it up, and then we'll give you some. I'm going to give you some context, and then we'll give you my concern. Here is the kicker, Harrison Meavis, the guy that missed a field goal, had a field goal blocked last night on his performance.
3: Just go back to work, find ways to fix it, and next play mentality, right?
4: Assess the kick. Was it a lower trajectory? But still, they got up to block it. I mean, how much higher would it normally have been?
3: I felt like I hit it good. That's all I could tell you. I mean, I hit it good, gave it a chance. I'll have to look. I mean, I don't know. They had a good rush team, so.
4: Yeah.
5: What about on the first one?
3: First one?
5: Yeah.
3: I feel like I hit it solid, just came around it a little bit, pushed it to the left. So, yeah, got to be fixed, got to make those, and got to go back to the, you know, back to the training ground. And
0: boy, this guy's really good at hitting them solid, isn't he? Felt like he hit both of them real good last night. Got all of it. Got it exactly like I wanted it. If that's the case, if we're meeting Harrison Meavis at his best, the Rams, very obviously, have a hole in their football team. And it's kicker. It's special teams. Sean McVay would take responsibility for this because last night there was an opportunity on 3rd and 5, as the Rams are churning some clock here in overtime. They don't want the clock to expire like it did on the Commanders. They don't want the opportunity for a snafu themselves. So they're trying to. There's this weird moment. Rams have the football in Buffalo territory within field goal range where the Rams are trying to decide how far do we push this? Do we try to keep marching it? Do we try to keep running some clock? How do we approach it? And on 3rd and 5 at the Buffalo 30, Kyron Williams takes the ball off right tackle, no gain. And I didn't mind that call because it gives you another 40 seconds to run off the clock. But the goal is here for the Rams is the more time we can take off, just in case we miss this field goal, the less time it will give Buffalo to go back down the field and score. I didn't mind that. I didn't mind that at all. And it still set you up for a 48-yard field goal that you should make 10 times out of 10 in the National Football League. But what it leads to, this blocked field goal, this loss for the Rams, is a huge crash out from Sean McVay at the podium. I wish I could play you the entire press conference because the dude sounded so scattered. But here's my favorite little clip. This is a really unhappy Sean McVay.
6: You know, with our PAT field goal, not even close to good enough, it cost us the game tonight.
7: 3rd and 5.
6: Yeah, I'm going to evaluate everything.
7: With the 3rd and 5 play, was there?
6: Yeah, it's. I. You know what? If I would have not, Yeah, I wish I would have had a better play call and gone for it, got it a lot tighter. I'm sick right now with myself, and I'm so proud of that group. You know, this is the tough part of sports, but I'm proud of that team. I'm proud of the way that we battled, and I'm sick that we came up short. And you know, I'll be regretting, you know, kicking that and not having a better call to be able to go for it on third down and go to fourth or whatever it was. And that's on me.
0: That's the Bills head coach, Sean McVay. Boss, the Rams head coach, I should say. Boss, your kicker sucks. Like, this has nothing to do with you on third and five, set up for a 48-yard field goal, running the ball off right tackle to put it on the hash that Mevis wants it on. There is no world where a head coach should go to the podium and apologize for just gaming the system and putting your football team in a position to win. Your kicker, Harrison Mevis, the thicker kicker. It's funny, right? Funny because fat. The guy from Missouri, right? And they call him the thicker kicker. It's funny, right? Because love handles. Who's 32nd in the NFL in field goal percentage. Who's 28th with his longest field goal at 48 yards this year. 28th in points, 29 of them. Who missed a field goal wide left earlier in the game, but, coach, I hit it good. I hit it good. Who had a kick block at the very, coach, I hit it good. I did my job. You know, I did. They just got a good, they have good. They're really good over there. They're really good. The longest field goal that Harrison Mevis has kicked in his now year and a half NFL career, 52 yards. You're on the verge. You're on the verge of an all-time roster. A generational roster in L.A. We were using the word super team preseason. And you are now 2-3. What's the concern level? So I told you I'd give you that context. Well, my concern level is super high with the special teams kicking game Harrison Mevis. That's not your franchise guy. We're good now. All right, experiment over. Who's next? Who do we trade for? Where's Young Hoku? Where do we... Who's the kid with the goggles from Georgia? Let's go find somebody else. Let's go figure out something else. It's not Harrison Mevis. But what I think concern level overall for the Rams, it's zero. It's zero. When I think how worried am I about the LA Rams moving forward, I'm not. Because they still have Quentin Lake. And they still have Matthew Stafford playing at a high level. And Aaron Donald at a high level. And soon, they'll get one of the best defenders in the National Football League back. They'll have Myles Garrett on the defense, with Aaron Donald right beside him. Kyron Williams has been a fine running back. Blake Corum, when both those guys are healthy, that 1-2 punch is great. Puka Nacua is still... Devontae Adams looks vintage, and Nacua is still one of the best wide receivers in the National Football League at full health. The distractions haven't been great, but man, I'm not going to sell Puka. Three games... 337 yards, averages over 100 yards per game. Tyler Higbee's a solid tight end. Like, I'm not worried about the Rams. And the Rams can afford... I told you yesterday, I'm not going to get on the show today, and I predict the Bills would win by 3. Said, I'm not going to come on the show today and tell you the Rams are dead or the Rams should be, you know, breaking it down to build it back up and soul searching and figuring out how to. Here's why. Because at 2-3, they're still just a game back of Seattle for second in the NFC West. And I mean, it's striking distance of San Francisco, three games back of San Francisco with 12 games to go. And you get San Fran again later down the line. But more importantly, your upcoming stretch is the Cardinals, the Raiders, the Chargers, the Commanders, the Cardinals, the Packers. That should be 6 consecutive wins. And I think Sean McVay knew that. Hey, we're not the Rams we want to be. We're not at full strength right now. As we build up into super team, let's figure this thing out for the first 5 games. And the Rams are still figuring it out. They're figuring out how to win together. Now you have 12 games. You have the span of a college football season. Your preseason's done. You had 3 of those preseason games, and you can count the first 5 of the regular season as your preseason. Your next 12 become crucial. They become key. But it's against the Cardinals, the Raiders, the Chargers, the Commanders, the damn Cardinals again, and the Packers. The Rams are fine. Concern level zero. I have no issue with the LA Rams. You lost the Bills last night. You didn't do this against Arizona. You didn't do this against Dallas. You didn't do this against Tampa. You did this against the Bills. You lost the Bills. So what? The Rams are fine. You know who's not fine? The Dallas Cowboys. I heard on the radio this week that Brian Schottenheimer has the hottest seat in the entire NFL. Is he about to get fired? That's next on the Drake Tolles Show.
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0: A beautiful morning in Dallas, Texas. You know, I lived in the Dallas area. I should be clear. That'll make Addie upset. I lived in Waco for 5 years. And as a Cowboys fan, I think, and as somebody who lived around almost exclusively Cowboys fans, I realized quickly that it is maybe the most pessimistic fan base in the country for 4 months out of the year. And those 4 months are the football season. And the rest of the year is just hope. The rest of the year, it's like, all right, the Dallas Cowboys are off limits. No one talks poorly about the Cowboys. They're going to win this year. But I'm tired. As I sat down yesterday and Addie said, you know what, let's do a segment tomorrow on NFL coaches who are on the hot seat. I decided I am tired of coddling Brian Schottenheimer. So I'm listening to The Fan yesterday in Dallas. And I heard the take that Brian Schottenheimer has the hottest seat in the entire National Football League. Is it time to fire Brian Schottenheimer in Dallas? 310-840-4910. The phone line and the text line are open. 310-840-4910. I'm going to give you my coaches that I think are 1 foot out the front door, and a couple of them come from the NFC East. But I'm done. I am done treating Brian Schottenheimer like the baby of NFL head coaches. Here's what I mean by that. Brian Schottenheimer, the day he was hired, was this cool, different, awesome guy. Hey, man, let's bring in Shoddy, who worked his way up from offensive assistant analyst, assistant to the head coach, guy in the corner of the room, and now all of a sudden, he's the head coach of the mighty Cowboys, David versus Goliath. Here's the deal. David versus Goliath is a biblical story. In that case, David beat Goliath, and it was awesome. This is the Dallas Cowboys in 2026. We're a few thousand years removed from the whole actual David and Goliath thing, and now your head coach, David, looks a whole lot more like the David that we were told at the beginning of the story. He was going to the little shepherd boy. We got a little shepherd boy as the head coach. And I know it's crass to make fun of the shepherd boy, but Brian Schottenheimer is not getting the job done. Is it time to fire Brian Schottenheimer? The phone line is open for you to call or text. You're listening to Westwood One Sports, the Westwood One Sports app, 310-840-4910. It is the Drake Toll Show. Addie Bates produces. Laura Jimenez runs the board. Pete Sousa is out today. He'll be on ESPN2 tonight. Can I take you back to Schottenheimer's opening press conference? Here's what Shoddy had to say the day he was named the head coach of the Dallas Cowboys.
1: We're going to win. And we're going to win a championship. Otherwise, why are we doing it?
0: Yeah, to be fair to him, he didn't give a timeline on when that was going to come, because the winning thing hasn't happened yet, Brian Schottenheimer. At 9-12-1 overall, remember that one tie was when you allowed 40 points last year to the Green Bay Packers? And coming off a 24-16 loss, don't forget, just because the Cowboys didn't play on Sunday, don't forget how bad it was last Thursday, a 24-16 loss to the previously 0-4 Tampa Bay Buccaneers. You handed them their first win of the season, and now Schottenheimer is 3 games below 500 in his tenure, his now year and a half as the head coach of the Cowboys. Former players, former coaches have labeled the unit as poorly coached, and that's where I want to start here. Schottenheimer is actively proved. Texters, 310-840-4910, Mike in Texas says Shoddy shouldn't have been hired. This team has too much talent to have someone unproven at the helm, which is 100%, that's spot on. Schottenheimer is proving he lacks the fundamental game management. Say hello to the game in Brazil against the Ravens a couple weeks ago. Situational awareness. Say hello to the loss against the Tampa Bay Buccaneers. Holistic roster control. He lacks all of that that's required of an NFL head coach right now. The Cowboys, through 5 games, have allowed 136 points. Inferior offenses are hanging around dictating game scripts. The Bucs did it without Baker Mayfield. Cowboys are allowing 27 points per game. Christian Parker is failing. The new hotshot defensive coordinator, the Band-Aid you brought in, Brian Schottenheimer, is going to prove himself. Okay, well, he hasn't yet. Okay, well, he's going to bring in Christian Parker, who's going to prove himself. He hasn't done that yet. The guys that you told me were blue-collar, bootstraps guys, they're the ones who have walked into Dallas and not been good enough. Mike Pettine was added yesterday. Former Packers defensive coordinator onto the set in the middle of October was added to the staff because Dallas needs so much help. I've got Dak Prescott throwing for 300 yards, a run game with Javonte Williams that's decent, a receiver core, might be the best two-headed monster in the NFL with CeeDee Lamb and George Pickens. Oh, and Jake Ferguson's a pretty good tight end. But the Cowboys have reached the ceiling with an inexperienced head coach and a defensive coordinator that I'm supposed to trust because he's young and energetic. Schottenheimer has spent a long career as an offensive coordinator. He's seen the way things operate in New York with the Jets and with the Rams or the Seahawks or the Cowboys. But he has exposed an NFL coaching flaw. He manages games like a play caller, not a program builder. And guess what Brian Schottenheimer is? Bingo! A play caller, not a program builder. And it's fun, isn't it? It's fun when Schottenheimer beats the Commanders and then he walks into the locker room postgame. Hey, hey, hey, hey, hey, hey, hey, hey, hey, hey, Dak had 300, yeah. Javonte touched it, yeah. Deron intercepted, yeah. That's fun, isn't it? It's great. What about when you lose the Buccaneers? What about when you're 9-12-1? What about when you're a play caller and not a game manager, not a program builder? Because that's what I'm worried about Brian Schottenheimer becoming. That's what I'm worried Brian Schottenheimer is. I'm worried that Schottenheimer's kind of always showed us his true colors, but we haven't thought about it that deeply. Because remember, Jerry Jones said, you got to trust us on this one. We got our guy, head coach. We're going to do it a little bit different around here. We're going to buy. Remember that Giants loss, that week one loss to the Giants? I mean, I was going back in the annals last night. I was looking through Brian Schottenheimer's tenure as the Cowboys head coach the last 2 years. And I found that clip from his opening press conference, right, where he says, we're going to win. I just didn't tell you when that was going to happen. And I went back to a press conference clip from that loss against the Giants. And it's almost as if you could play this at the end of every loss. Like, it's starting to get so, you know, head coaches that lose, their voice becomes like a nail. It's nails on a chalkboard. They can never say the right thing. They keep saying the same thing over and over and over and over. And it's all, you know, sometimes it becomes time for a new voice, like Sean McVay in Buffalo or John Harbaugh in Baltimore. It becomes time for a new voice, Mike Tomlin in Pittsburgh, in these markets where guys have been for decades or a decade plus, that is, in the case of McVay. Schottenheimer's been there a year and a half, and I'm already tired of it. Here he is after that Giants loss a few weeks ago, and this could apply to any single loss the Cowboys have had in his first 2 years.
2: You know, one of the things, not an excuse, guys, we did not play well. But you got young players, and young player closes, and Jackson Dart boots and gets outside. We don't push three different times to the f-ing flat route, excuse my language. Those are going to happen, and we have to coach the young players better. But when you play young players, it's part of the deal, and they need to learn quickly.
0: Hey, a couple things here. Didn't the Cowboys, I didn't catch this in the moment, but again, I was going back last night thinking, all right, let's listen to some Brian Schottenheimer clips. Didn't blame himself, didn't blame the coaching staff. He blamed the young players. And then he blamed the young players for not playing well against Jackson Dart. So I started thinking, that's weird. When did Jackson Dart become an old player? Right? Is it a little weird to you? Jackson Dart's also a young player. He seems pretty ready, right? He's the guy you're talking about burning your defense, Brian Schottenheimer. And didn't the Cowboys retool with veterans? Didn't you bring in Von Miller a week before that quote? Yeah, it's our young player. Our young guys couldn't get it done. Oh, and then I'm going to drop the F-bomb, right, guys? Because I'm cool like that. Because I'm fired up, because I'm passionate, because I'm different. And I like those corporate shills they usually hire as the coach of the Dallas Cowboys. No, I got heart. I got passion. I got that grit in me. I'm Marty's son. And where has that gotten Dallas? 310-840-4910. Would you fire Brian Schottenheimer? Let's take you to the phone lines. Antonio in Texas. Give me your thoughts on Brian Schottenheimer. You're on the Drake Toll Show.
3: Drake, good morning. I'm a new listener. I normally try to catch a show while I'm driving to work. I'm doing that right now. I will say this, as always, as a Cowboys fan, been a Cowboys fan since the mid-90s. And while it was easy to be a fan then, it's been hard ever since.
0: Yeah, but, I mean, Antonio, you picked a really good time to get on the bandwagon, and then that bandwagon just fell apart after that.
3: It was a good time to get on the bandwagon in the 90s, but I've stayed on ever since, so that's that. Yeah, yeah. I will say this. As always, the owner should fire the GM, but we know that's not going to happen. That's number one. Right. Number two, Schottenheimer is Timu, Jason, Jason, I've got a coach, Cole Clapper, you know, that's who he is. Yeah. The saving grace that I will give Christian Parker, and I do listen to a lot of the Cowboys radio in the Dallas area, even though I'm from the Houston area, is that our defense is banged up. He is a first-year defensive coordinator. He was in high demand back in the summer. You know, there were other teams looking at him and stuff like that. I mean, I don't know what we would see if he had his full tools and everything like that. Vaughn Miller is not as advertised. I don't know if you're familiar with Brian Broaddus in the Dallas area. He was the one guy in the Dallas area that was not high on Vaughn Miller. No offense to him. You know, I don't tell a man what to do for a living, but I think maybe his time has passed. Maybe if we had got him when he was the Rams, when he was doing the Rams, maybe. Yeah. But I will say this. As far as Schottenheimer goes, still early in the season, but if he don't turn it around by the end, cut him loose. And Jerry needs to unload the wallet for old Tomlin. Let Tomlin get in here and, you know, maybe straighten things out. But, Shoddy ain't, but he's, you know, it's already been a year and a half, so I don't know. But I'm not going to give up on the season. But once we're eliminated, I would say, hey, start looking for another coach, because my main point is this, and then I'll hang up.
0: Yeah.
3: The one thing Jerry did mess up on with hiring a first-time head coach is that these are best years, prime years. You're building up the O-line, and with an unexperienced coach, you're wasting that. And that's that. Thank you, Drake, and y'all have a good day. God bless.
0: Antonio, God bless you. Appreciate that phone call and appreciate any time. I mean, it is a daunting look. We're live on Sirius XM Channel 260, the Drake Toll Show on YouTube, Westwood One Sports. I mean, this is it's a legacy brand of media. And when to pick up the phone and call or text the show, always appreciate that, because instantly 200 cities in America and their local radio stations have this show on right now. And guys like Antonio can give their thoughts. And I appreciate the gall to call in and give a sports take. Because, there's somebody out there right now who disagrees. But it's not me. Antonio hit the nail on the head. It is time, and Jerry's not done this very often. This goes in tandem with a text we just got in Texas. It says Jerry will not fire him. Look at the last two coaches. Jerry let the contracts run out. He doesn't want to pay a coach's contract, even if they may be fired. And on that point, It's Dallas cannot afford, with where Dak Prescott is and where your offense is skill position wise, Dallas cannot afford to waste what they've got right now. And they are wasting it. Today, Tuesday, October 13th, it's being wasted. Dak's being wasted. So I'm not one of those fire Dak guys. And what you have sitting waiting in the wings is a Mike Tomlin or a Sean McDermott, the Bills coach from a year ago. You've got guys that are proven coaches in the National Football League that are waiting for a job, that are working in the offseason for their next opportunity. I'd rather have them than Brian Schottenheimer. I'm not an idiot. I brought up Vaughn Miller there, and that was almost as a joke of Schottenheimer saying his young guys need to play better. It's like, all right, young guys, huh? You retooled all offseason with these older players, these veterans to bring them in, guys like Vaughn Miller, who's supposed to be, what did Vaughn say at some point in the offseason? Like, oh, you know, you bring me in and I'm worth 30 plays a game, even if I don't touch the field. I'm the best leader. I'm the best teammate you'll ever find. When the hell do I see that, huh? And now I know, like, the reason I say, like, Antonio's got gall, like, he's got guts calling in, is because already, like, we got a text, says Dak should go. Should have gone 3 years ago. There are two sides of this aisle for Cowboys fans. Who's on the hot seat here? If it's Dak Prescott or if it's Brian Schottenheimer. In my opinion, it's Brian Schottenheimer. And everybody else, you're right, Antonio's spot on. Everybody's spot on. The owner should fire the GM. And the joke there is it's both Jerry Jones. He's the owner and the GM. But as long as Jerry's the owner, and I've accepted, I think a lot of Cowboys fans have accepted that Jerry Jones is going to keep being the owner. I go, get over that. Let's get over that hump. There's not like, oh, well, I think the GM should go, nope, get over it, because this is the way that it is in Dallas. From there, all you can hope for is that Brian Schottenheimer's leash is cut short and that Sean McDermott or Mike Tomlin is on the phone. I haven't even gotten to the rest of my hot seats. We got 3 hours together, you and I. And I'll make sure that you hear why Dan Quinn and Jim Harbaugh should both be out. I'll give that to you in the 8 o'clock Eastern Time hour right here on Westwood One Sports and the Westwood One Sports app. In the meantime, I was watching a baseball game last night, the Dodgers and the Brewers. And for some reason, the voice of the Dodgers was broadcasting the game on Fox. And he didn't seem to give a rat's ass about the Brewers. This is a problem. Next on the Drake Toll Show.
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0: get it. I don't have to like it. And I mean, on top of that, some guys do it to varying degrees of success. Like Vin Scully, you put Vin Scully on a national game and I'm cool with it. Or you put Jason Benetti on a national game and I'm cool with it. And I would really love to wake up today and tell you that baseball was electric last night, because it was, and I can tell you that. But I'm watching the Dodgers and the Brewers yesterday, and I'm like, something's missing. Something's not right here. And it's the fact the voice of the Dodgers, Joe Davis, is the one calling the game. I got a text last night from a pretty well-respected media member, somebody who works pretty high up for a TV company. Says, dude, you are right. Joe Davis is an effing Dodgers shill. The Brewers just hit a game-tying home run, and he announced it with all the excitement of an NPR anchor. Ha! It's Westwood One Sports, the Westwood One Sports app, and it's time for our biggest losers of the day. Biggest loser of the day, number one, is it Joe Davis? I got two calls for you. The first one from Joe Davis last night between the Dodgers and the Brewers is when the voice of the Dodgers, Joe Davis, who also works for Fox, is calling this game nationally for both teams and All-America for Fox. Here is the captain delivering and giving the Brewers the lead in the third inning.
1: Lines the ball, center field, it's down. Hamilton's in to score the time run. Terrain comes in behind him. Milwaukee takes the lead, and it's Christian Yelich coming through.
0: Well, I wouldn't know that, would I? I'm just like, all right. Headed to center field. He's coming home to score. And he's home. All right. Hey, no, where's the oomph, the energy? You should be excited, right, Joe? Like, one of the teams scored. Massive hit. They were down against the mighty Dodgers, 2-1. Well, later on, it got worse. Here's that home run that my texter friend, my media member, I won't out him, the William Contreras tie game a couple of innings later.
1: It's a high drive to deep center. Páez going back. It is gone! And it's tied again! Contreras knew it!
0: I like the build-up, by the way, on this one. It is gone! Like, as if he's right there. We're about to do it, Joe. You're going to do it. You're going to be excited. Then we're not. We're not excited about it, are we? No, we're not. Good morning, Addie Bates, local seam head of the Drake Toll Show, Westwood One Sports, the Westwood One Sports app. I think I'm out. I think I'm out on Joe Davis national games when the Dodgers are playing here.
2: I was out last year when it was him, Eduardo Perez, and Jessica Mendoza, and the Dodgers were down early, and they all looked at each other disgusted. Like,
0: aren't they all? They're all three Dodgers, right?
2: Well, not Eduardo. He's more national. He's national.
0: Okay.
2: And he also works for MLB Network Radio.
0: But
2: so.
0: Mendoza. Mendoza's
2: yes,
0: Dodgers.
2: Yes, Mendoza and Joe Davis are both, yes, they're both Dodgers people. Which is like, you shouldn't have two Dodgers affiliates or people related to the Dodgers on a call. And I know we had people saying that we're such babies for thinking this, but just listen. Listen to the lack of excitement he has when another team hits a home run. And this is at the national level. Like, this is game 40 out of 162. This is the NLCS. This is the NLCS. Like, it's so obvious. There are a million other broadcasters that I think should have a chance at this. And Joe Davis, you're great at what you do in the LA market.
0: Oh, yeah. I mean, if he's the voice of my team, he's a buttery voice. Fine energy. Like, I'm never going to be annoyed if he's calling games for my team. He doesn't really get that excited for the Dodgers, even. Like, the dude's one of those. We live in a world, if I may for a second, like, Kevin Harlan is the antithesis of this, and it's great. We live in a world where students are taught in, because I went to Baylor. We didn't have broadcasts. I had to figure this whole thing out on my own. But after a while, I was like, okay, I learned that, like, Syracuse and Arizona State are good broadcast schools. We're bringing these kids up and telling them the less energy, the better. Like, hey, really dial it in. When you're the voice of a team, like, it's awesome to go nuts a little bit. To, like, really get pumped when something big happens, because it's what fans feel. Like, they want that. I don't need you to be this smooth, incredible wordsmith when you're calling a game for a team. At the national level, I like a little oomph, a little pizzazz. But professionalism, I'm not getting oomph or pizzazz. I'm getting solely professionalism. We've taken the soul. I'm cooking. We've taken the soul out of broadcast. Because used to it was on Painted Sky, God's Hands touched down to Happy Valley, Pennsylvania. You're like, oh my gosh, this is incredible. And today it's like, here they come, Penn State and Notre Dame. Let's play ball. Like, no, don't take the magic. We've lost the magic. Joe Davis has lost the magic. He's our first biggest loser of the day. Second biggest loser of the day. You see this last night? The fat kicker, I mean, thicker kicker. Isn't it funny we just fat shame this guy? They've called him the thicker kicker for a long time. And I didn't realize until last night, I texted my group chat with my college buddies, like, this guy's a big dude. I don't know if I realized just how thick he is, but he sure is one fat kicker. One of the guys sent, makes me uncomfortable. They call him the thicker kicker. Harrison Meavis, the kicker for the LA Rams, wide left on his first field goal attempt. And then the game winner in overtime for Meavis is blocked. He would go on to say in the post-game press conference that both of them, he thought he struck well. I did my job, guys. I did everything I could. Eddie, what's best is I started digging into this Harrison Meavis guy, this Missouri kid. His career-long field goal in the NFL dating back to last year when he became the starter is 52 yards. His long this season is 48 yards. He has a 55% field goal rate. None of that's good. Like, if you're the Rams and you want a super team, your biggest loser of the day is the thicker kicker, Harrison Meavis, who might need a bigger jersey.
2: Yeah, we might actually see, like, a Ray Finkel sort of deal happening here, turning into Detective Einhorn. Like, I just could see this happening.
0: I don't know who that is.
2: So, from the movie Ace Ventura, Ray Finkel has a wide left, and he's a kicker for a team, and they lose. So then he goes into hiding, and then, you know, I don't want to spoil the movie. Go watch it. But that's what I can see here, the thicker kicker. It's bad. But, I mean, Buffalo is no stranger to wide lefts and wide right in particular. So, you know.
0: Wow. This is an article from Week 10 last year. Rams to start 243-pound kicker.
2: Golly!
0: That's awesome, man. He's a big boy. He's a really big boy, which I appreciate. And that has nothing to do with whether or not he's good at kicking. I think he used to be in the AFL. No, he's in the UFL, which is even cooler. Like, he's got a great story. I'm not saying the guy needs to lose weight. I'm saying he needs to make field goals. In the meantime, Thicker Kicker is going to stick as a nickname for our biggest loser of the day, Harrison Meavis, who helped bury the Rams last night. Also, our biggest loser, keep it on the gridiron and in the National Football League. It has been really bad, what we've heard out of the Tennessee Titans. Here is another iteration of our biggest loser of the day. This time it's just the entire Tennessee Titans franchise.
3: The time we're in game 5 of year 1. I get it. It hasn't been good. We're 0-5. To be honest with you guys, when you look at just overall, and I'm just going through personal experience, you know, I've been on some of the worst teams in football. I've won a Super Bowl. I've been to a Super Bowl twice. I've seen both ends of the spectrum in terms of how you build a football team and how it grows. And right now in this part of where we're at, this is all about getting better. It's all about establishing a foundation. I would love to have a few more wins in here, and I'm not disregarding that at all.
0: Sometimes I start a sentence, and I have no idea how I'm going to end it. We're in game 5 of year 1, and that is which we, and therefore, and as I was saying, he just completely lost. Like, and you know what? I don't really know.
2: He wants a few more wins.
0: Foundation. Like, that's always the best.
2: But you need one more win.
0: Like 38 seconds in. Foundation. A few more wins. Yeah, yeah. He's winless as the head coach of the Titans. That was Robert Saleh, the head man in Tennessee. And same Robert Saleh who didn't work out with the Jets and decides to go to Tennessee, where he was actually a pretty hot commodity coming out of San Francisco this offseason to be a head coach in the NFL. And I do feel a little bad for Robert Saleh because I cannot imagine. I don't know how you're supposed to win in Tennessee. They suck on fire.
2: Should have stayed in Houston. They should have stayed in Houston. Just going to say that. For our Houston affiliate down there.
0: Is that an Oilers reference?
2: Yeah, of course it is. Yeah, should have stayed in Houston.
0: The year of our Lord, 2026.
2: Never forget.
0: Final biggest loser of the day, Dan Quinn. This lead from the Washington Sun is awesome. quote written on Sunday. As soon as the clock hit zero, Dan Quinn ripped the headset off his backwards ball-capped head and spiked it into the turf. In much the same way a well-prepared quarterback of a well-coached team might be expected to do with the football. When his team is out of timeouts and well within range of a game-winning field goal in the final ticking seconds of a critical NFL game. Well done. Well done to the Washington Sun. No spike this weekend from Jaden Daniels, the quarterback of the Commanders. Clock runs out. Game is over. If he could have only taken notes from his head coach, Dan Quinn. Addie Bates produces. Laura Jimenez runs the board. 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Our members are the mission. You're listening to the Drake Toll Show. Pete Souza out today. He'll be on ESPN2 tonight with Jacksonville State and Florida International. Those were your biggest losers of the day. Coming up in our obituaries. Dead today. The LA Rams? Are they in serious trouble? That's next on the Drake Toll Show.
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The LA Rams. Where's your concern here? 310-840-4910 after they fall to the Bills in overtime last night. And Harrison Meavis, the kicker, I'm going to keep bringing him up, is not the answer. That much is clear. That's not even a hot take, a big take. Like, oh, the guy's going to get on the show and say, fire the kicker. No, yeah, I'm going to get on the show and say, fire the kicker today. Same dude that missed two last night. One wide.

0: This guy won't either. Let's take you to L.A. George in L.A. Appreciate you calling, as always. And, George, after watching the game last night, big Rams guy, how worried are you about the L.A. Rams?
1: I'm still not worried about them, Drake. Good morning, everybody. But Sean McVay, to me, is the biggest loser of the day.
0: Come
1: on. 2 years now. 2 years with these special teams issues. Come on, Sean. I mean, Stafford's amazing. He really is for his age and what he was.
0: Oh?
1: Yeah.
0: Well, George, a couple audio issues there. We got you. Yep, I think we got you back. George, fire away.
1: Yeah, I mean, this guy knows over 100 yards. No spike. Come on, wake up, Rams. You know, come on. And they easily could have won that game, and Sean has to take some responsibility for the ticket kicker and just get an average kicker. My gosh, like you said, 55%, that's terrible.
0: Yeah, he's got a great point. George, always appreciate your phone call. You have a great day, my friend. You know, we had audio earlier of Sean McVay postgame. Here's kind of what George is alluding to. Here is McVay when he took the podium about being... It's just a really unhappy Sean McVay.
2: You know, with our PAT field goal, not even close to good enough, it cost us the game tonight.
3: 35.
2: Yeah, I'm going to evaluate everything.
3: With the 3rd-and-5 play, was there...
2: You know what? If I would have... Yeah, I wish I would have had a better play call and gone for it, got it a lot tighter. I'm sick right now with myself, and I'm so proud of that group. You know, this is the tough part of sports, but I'm proud of that team. I'm proud of the way that we battled, and I'm sick that we came up short. And you know, I'll be regretting, you know, kicking that and not having a better call to be able to go for it on 3rd down and go to 4th or whatever it was. And that's on me.
0: Yeah. I'm not so sure, Sean, if those are the words we should be sharing. It shouldn't be that, hey, on 3rd and 5, late, with an opportunity to win the football game on a field goal, I should have tried to get us closer. Like, I'm with George here. Maybe the biggest loser of the day is Sean McVay for burying the kicking woes, for burying how concerned we are with Harrison Meavis, the kicker, and instead saying that, oh, we just got to put ourselves in a better position. Better position? You lined up a 48-yard field goal in the National Football League to go win the game. There aren't much better positions to be in. Your obituary's dead today. And would be the L.A. Rams kicker, Harrison Meavis, at least his role as kicker for the L.A. Rams. Dead today, Jim Harbaugh is the head coach of the L.A. Chargers. You know, I think Harbaugh, now winless, 0-5, could be on the hot seat. I'm going to make the case later that he's in the top 3 in the National Football League for coaches on the hot seat. But we've got audio from Justin Herbert, who said, you look, 0-5, that Herbert still has, and he says this with the largest frown you've ever seen in your life, Herbert said he still has optimism moving forward. Justin?
4: Yep, a lot of young guys and a lot of good things. I thought we ran the ball really well today. Defense played outstanding again. And so it's just on us to go score points and convert on 3rd down.
0: It's on us. It's on Mike McDaniel, the offensive coordinator, former head coach of the Dolphins, for us to go score points. Let's take you to San Diego to a Chargers fan. Michael, good morning. Good to hear from you again on the Drake Toll Show. Is Jim Harbaugh on the hot seat? Is his tenure as the Chargers head coach possibly dead today?
5: I think it's dead today. It's he is on the hot seat. Justin Herbert's on the hot seat. And I think we need inspiration. Our backs are against the wall. I think we need to watch, remember the movie Rudy? We need to watch Remember the Titans, Any Given Sunday. Or we can take it far back as, let's watch the Bad News Bears. Can our inner Tanner come out? Can a Kelly come out? We need inspiration, Drake.
0: I appreciate that call, as always, Michael. They do need inspiration. Look, there are degrees of bad. There's bad where it's like, hey, guys, you know, we lost a couple games in a row, but we're going to be okay. Let's listen to our veteran leaders as they give a pep talk pregame. Then there's bad that we're watching Remember the Titans. Everybody remembers that moment when they're in middle school, junior high, high school. Maybe it was your college bowling team. Where coach is like, you know what? My house, 7 o'clock, we're watching Remember the Titans. That was never a sign of

0: things going well. That was never a sign things were going well at all. Like, look, see how the racial divide, and they came together and they played well. And you're like, Coach, what does this have to do with us? That's, what does segregation in high school football in the 60s have to do with rural Arkansas 0-6 5A West? You're like, I don't know. It's a message. Write that down. Take notes. I'm with Michael on this one. maybe the Chargers should watch Remember the Titans and reboot. Dead today, professionalism at Major League Baseball press conferences. 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Drake Toll with you as Addie Bates produces. Laura Jimenez runs the board. We're giving you our obituaries, eulogizing things that are dead today. And this one's a little tongue-in-cheek. There were the Twin Stripe reporters, two 12-year-old kids, who were allowed into the press conference for Pat Murphy this week. He's the manager of the Milwaukee Brewers, and it was awesome. First thing they asked before the game was, yeah, Coach, Christian Yelich has been on a hot streak, and he's benched today. Why is that? And the room, the air was sucked out of the room. Like, all right, these kids mean business. Well, post-game, these 12-year-olds, they both came back. And these are friends of the program. I've been around these kids. They're top-notch. Their family's top-notch. They came back to the post-game press conference, and they grilled Pat Murphy again. Here are the Twin Stripe reporters, 12 years old, with the manager of the Milwaukee Brewers.
1: Congratulations. So, did you say anything to Miz after a rough second inning to
2: did
1: help him keep going? Did you say anything to Miz after a rough second inning to help him keep going strong? Because he came back out there and did great.
2: Yeah. We have a stick, a paddle. I don't know if your parents use that, but we have a paddle we keep in the back room there, and we just paddle him. And I think I struck him 7 or 8 times, but then after that, he seemed to get the message.
0: Really good. Really good from Pat Murphy. That was coming after Sunday night where the Miz, Jacob Mizorowski, helped the Brewers to win over the Dodgers. Addy, Pat Murphy's a national treasure. You put him in a room with two 12-year-olds asking questions, and this thing, it was cinema.
3: I mean, this is the guy that has pocket pancakes. He keeps little pancakes in his pocket so he can just eat throughout the game. But also, he's showing his age there. There's no way. I don't even think my cousins here, who are like 13 and 12, I don't even think they know what a spanking is. I don't think they know what that is.
0: Adrian Peterson's somewhere right now going, hey, whoa!
3: I know damn well they don't know what a paddle is. I know they don't know what that is.
0: Twin Stripe reporters, baby. Your final obituary, dead today, the Tennessee Titans draft strategy? We have leaked audio from the franchise over the last 3 years of how they've evaluated players at the combine. Take a listen.
4: But I'm standing over here, and I don't do this with men very often. I started examining his body because I didn't know he was a great athlete. And I looked, and I watched up and down. I looked at his ass, and I looked at the whole. And then I looked at his hands. Look at his hands. He's got these, like, claws. And I got it. You are a great athlete. I didn't know.
0: Maybe that's why things have gone so poorly in Nashville the last few years. These huge claws.
3: Like, okay. Ba ba ba ba ba ba.
0: Fire. Really good stuff. Ba, look them up and down.
4: Ba, ba, ba. Okay, we have it in our say. Fire. Boom.
0: Boom.
3: He had this beautiful, his beautiful ass.
0: I was looking at his ass.
4: He was a tough cookie.
0: He's like, I don't usually do it, but it's like, all right. It's like, I guess, like,
4: he's a little bit suspect.
0: I realize this guy's a pretty good athlete. Like, right, let's draft him. It's Cam Ward. It's him looking at Cam Ward. It's got claws. Oh, those are your obituaries today on the Drake Toll Show. Westwood One Sports. The Westwood One Sports have time for the quickie. It's the top 5 headlines in all of sports. Addie Bates reads them. Drake Toll responds. Roll tape.
3: Woo! Dodgers' decision on sitting Ohtani in Game 3 hinges on his health.
0: He sucks. So, I mean, well, not like universally. Like, obviously, Shohei Ohtani is one of the greatest to ever play baseball. But right now, Shohei Ohtani is not good. And the Dodgers know it. Dave Roberts knows it. I've seen a lot, year in and year out, it's kind of foolproof. The second the Dodgers lose one game in the postseason, the comments explode of like, this is finally exposed. Dave Roberts is terrible. I don't think Dave Roberts is terrible. But Shohei Ohtani has been this postseason. 3 hits, It is 20 ABs. No extra base hits in the postseason either. Crunch time, Dodgers down by two games. You need a guy like that to rise to the occasion. And now we're talking about possibly benching him. This is as shaky, and this is including last year's World Series that went seven games. This is as shaky as the Dodgers have looked in a postseason since 2023. Yeah, this is as big a question mark as I've had around the Dodgers in 3 years. That's not good. Really not good. Dodgers lose again last night. Final score 7-4 at the hands of the Brewers. That's a minute.
3: Well, he's dealing with a left knee and a right bicep issue. And I was working the pregame show yesterday, and Ryan Spielborgs, who was on site, was saying that he went to go watch his batting practice. He was like, "That's not Otani. That's his evil twin brother out there." He
0: interesting. Said the gambling bad. One? That's the gambling twin brother? Is that what's happening out there?
3: I think that's what that could be. Mm-hmm. Here's your next headline. Dellauder and Ramirez ignite offense as Guardians steal game one on the road versus the Tampa Bay Rays.
0: Boy, a week ago, I was ready to write off the Cleveland Guardians. And we spent some time through Banana Bowl in Cleveland and had a two-game stint out there. And it was the same day the Guards won the division, the Central. And it's just such an underrated baseball town because Cleveland has, by and large, sucked at pretty much everything since the dawn of time. Football has not been great, obviously. Basketball has that 1 year. Nice. And then baseball, and it's been just a world of hurt and sorrow. Cleveland itself was staring down the barrel of more hurt and sorrow, down 2-0 in the ALDS, before rattling off 3 straight against the Chicago White Sox, and now going on the road to Tampa and winning 7-3. This is a Tampa team, I mentioned this a lot, in their series victory over the Yankees, that mucked it up. Low scoring, let's make it gross baseball. Oh, yeah, you want to out-gross Cleveland? Yeah, good luck with that. The Guardians last night mucked it up even better. Rallied, late scoring, put the game away. Good for Cleveland. They were up 4-3, by the way, going into the ninth. 3 insurance runs, 7-3 victory. I got a lot of questions about Tampa and its bullpen moving forward.
3: Here's your next headline. Rams offensive lineman Jackson punches Bills linebacker Chubb at midfield after a quote-unquote emotional game.
0: Yeah, I've seen this clip a couple times, and here's why I haven't brought it up today. Who cares? You know, it's like it was a cheap shot, stupid, idiotic. It's the top headline on ESPN, so obviously you should care. But what a just pointless moment where, I don't understand, like Bradley Chubb, these are two guys who didn't really have a massive impact on last night's game. It wasn't like, Bradley Chubb had the game-sealing interception or Larrick Jackson had a missed tackle. No, this was just really stupid. And he said post-game, it's the emotions. You know what I mean? Emotional game. It was a close game. This was the middle of a media scrum. Like, there were cameras all around. Dudes are trading jerseys. Guy just walks up and sucker punches him while Jared Goff's talking to the media. This made no sense and was completely Bush League rookie, worse than rookie. I mean, I'm out on this storyline and it mattering at all. This is just attention grabbing and stupid. That's a minute.
3: The South Carolina Gamecocks would like a message with you then.
0: They also like punching people. That's a good point.
3: Mm-hmm. Yep. Here's your next headline. Dan Quinn says, no one is pleased after Commanders botched play fuels fan angst.
0: Oh, we down to the end of the road. Look, I don't think it's Dan Quinn's fault. I'm flying to Provo, Utah today. Do they have Boys to Men in Provo?
3: Probably not.
0: Would this be the first time that Boys to Men has ever heard? If I just blasted on my speakers, this could be a new one for them. I could introduce Boys to Men to Provo. I'll be on site for Notre Dame BYU this weekend. The Dan Quinn tenure in Washington started so well and has just kind of been a disaster since year one. And I don't blame Dan Quinn for what happened at the end of the game. Your quarterback was just an idiot. Jaden Daniels has to look at the clock and just spike the ball or throw it out of bounds. Dan Quinn doesn't have the ball in his hands for the final play, right? So you got to trust your quarterback. NFL, multimillionaire, dude's getting paid plenty to just clock it. Instead, he was an idiot. Now, Dan Quinn, where Dan Quinn's gone wrong is his post-game press conferences and his approach the whole situation. This is where Quinn has gone off the rails, and Commanders fans are now comparing him, his stupidity, to the end of the Ron Rivera era, where Rivera's press conferences were also off the rails. That's not good company to be in, as Rivera also got fired. We will give you Dan Quinn, our hottest seat in the NFL at 8:20 Eastern time. Stick around for that.
3: That's a name I have not heard in a fat minute.
0: Ron Rivera. Still alive. Alive today. Ron Rivera.
3: Here's your final headline. Reluctantly. Sarkisian defends
0: Reluctantly.
3: Arch. Sark defends Arch. Says Manny name is leading to outsized criticism.
0: You know, I would be behind this, and I have been in the past. If his name was Arch Smith, right, he doesn't have near as much pomp and circumstance, and he doesn't get near as much hate. But the reason that I can't subscribe to that now is, like, John Mateer's getting a lot of hate still after beating Texas. He's the Oklahoma quarterback. And it's because John Mateer's not been very good.
5: Because he sucks.
0: Like, Arch is getting hate because Arch against OU wasn't that great. Like, he's got 1,100 passing yards, 65th in college football, 39th in touchdown passes. His QBR is 44th. He's a good quarterback. He's not elite, and he's not great right now. He's a good quarterback, and that's what people are... I mean, maybe we're overblowing it a bit, but that's what people are saying, and they're right. They're right. He's just... he's good. Not great, not elite, and maybe still a little bit behind schedule of where you want Arch Manning to be to win a national championship at Texas this year. Now, if you want reprieve, and Addie Bates wants reprieve here, she likes Arch Manning a lot, your leading rusher is Hollywood Smothers. He only has 237 yards. That's bad. Texas doesn't have a run game. There's no support for Arch, and the O-line has not been what was advertised or not been what was paid for this offseason. Texas has a lot more problems than Arch Manning. That's a minute.
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0: 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That was the quickie. Top five headlines in all of sports. When we come back, the L.A. Dodgers down 2-0. Is their season done? And more importantly, is Shohei Ohtani out for the rest of the playoffs? That's next on the Drake Toll Show.
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0: Jackson, and it hit the center field batter's eye. 4-4 game of the fifth. Oh, baby, what a shot.
1: Uh-oh. The L.A. Dodgers are down 2-0. Now, look, I'm not going to get on the show. I'm not going to do the thing that everybody else does where they jump on the air and they say, oh, the Dodgers are dead and this is great for baseball and everybody loves it. Because I personally see the value in the Dodgers. And I think that every story, and look, if you're a Dodgers fan, you know, don't consider this to be crass. If you're a Dodgers fan, I like the fact that the Dodgers are the villain. Everybody needs a good villain. You think Batman's cool if there's a crime? You think Superman's flying if there's not crime? Like, it's awesome that the Dodgers can be this thing that people, they rally around universally either to hate or to love. I'm with it. Like, if the Brewers right now were up 2-0 on the Padres, I wouldn't feel this way. I didn't feel this way. You know why? Because I like the Padres. There's not this villainous aspect to San Diego. Or this, oh, they're so expensive, they pay so much, and their owner might have committed fraud. We don't have that. As for the Dodgers, though, Major League Baseball can point and laugh. And now, while I'm not pointing and laughing, I don't really have a dog in this fight. It's great for baseball that last night, America turned to baseball to watch the Dodgers and the Brewers. The Brewers winning by a final score of 7-4. They watched the Guardians and the Rays. The Guardians winning 7-3. And now the Brewers are up 2-0 on the Dodgers. The Guardians up 1-0 on the Rays. Are the Dodgers dead? Is their season over? Is Shohei Ohtani done? We'll answer all of it right here on Westwood One Sports, the Westwood One Sports app, 310-840-4910. We'll open that phone line up for you as well, 310-840-4910. But before I give you the definitive answer to that question, I want you to listen. If you too don't have a dog in this fight, let me give you a rooting interest. Pat Murphy is the manager for the Brewers. Addy mentioned it a second ago. He has pocket pancakes. This guy is just this goofy, he's the goofy grandpa that everybody loves. Pat Murphy has this Joe Madden Cubs thing to him. Remember when Joe Madden went to the Cubs? It's like, we'll win the World Series. Like, all right, back to bed, Grandpa. But then all of a sudden, within a year, you fell in love with Joe Madden, and they won the World Series, and it was awesome. Pat Murphy has this America's Grandpa vibe to it. And let me tell you what, that guy last night was so locked in. Here's Pat.
2: Yeah, I respect the Dodgers a great deal. That's all there is to it. I mean, they're arguably one of the best teams ever put together. And, you know, they're a great team, and I'm not going to think about anything but the next game. That's it. Just one inning, one pitch at a time. Don't look ahead. Don't plan. Don't complain. Explain. Just keep going.
1: Locked in. Did you hear me? Locked in. No ounce of celebration from the manager of the Brewers, who has led his team to a 2-0 lead. Pat Murphy is locked in. And does that mean, is this the kiss of death? Does it mean the Dodgers' season is over? She is MLB Network's own Addie Bates, who produces the Drake Toll Show. Good morning, Addie. I'll give you the question. You're the one who knows more about baseball than anyone else on the planet Earth. Are the Dodgers dead?
3: No, they're not dead. I mean, it's definitely not great that if you go 0-2 back home, that's not a good feeling. But I read you that 89% statistic whenever it's a 5-game series. And guess who proved that statistic wrong? The Guardians. And this is a Dodgers organization who has depth. So whether Shohei Ohtani plays for them or not, I mean, it's a super team. It's a super team for a reason. You have a super team, which means that if one of your key guys is out, which is Shohei Ohtani, the big name, very flashy, but he's not the Shohei Ohtani of previous postseasons. He's injured right now. So you have the next man up mentality. They're going back home. They're going back to L.A. They have a very talented rotation. I don't know how much I believe in Blake Snell per se, but Tyler Glass now pitched very well for them. So I sadly have faith in the Dodgers. I'm saying that reluctantly, but I don't believe they're dead by any means. But I also want to give flowers to the Brewers. I mean, what they did was incredible. Yesterday's game, it was going like wire down to the wire. It was like, you know, run, run, run, run. It was 4-4, 5-4. And then the Brewers just came out on top. That's what happened, and they deserved it. They really did. Offense was there. Their pitching, actually, Logan Henderson struggled a little bit. But, man, this is not the same Brewers team that we saw last year in the postseason when they got swept by the Dodgers.
1: Yeah, you said super team for the Dodgers. I want to give some more context to that. Kyle Tucker, Mookie Betts, Teoscar Hernandez, Andy Pages, Freddie Freeman, Max Muncy, Shohei Ohtani. Like, who we're looking at one of the best postseason rosters ever constructed. And those are just the bats, by the way, and I could keep going. The problem is, and where the big worry for me would be if I'm a Dodgers fan, 310-840-4910, are the Dodgers dead, is you've seen Skubal and Yamamoto both go in this series. Your best two pitchers, Skubal might be the best ace in all of Major League Baseball, the guy who you traded for midseason from the Tigers, who is back-to-back AL Cy Young, and Yamamoto, who has risen the ranks in Major League Baseball in the last 3 years. The Dodgers have used both of those guys and not gotten a win out of this series. That's where I start to really worry if I'm LA. The Brewers have persisted through your two, and look, you've got plenty more arms to go, but your two best, the Brewers just tore through.
3: But this is why we love postseason baseball. This is it. That was game one, was a pitcher's duel, and that's what I absolutely love. I'm sure if you love the long ball, you're like, man, this game is boring. But Skubal pitched very well. The Miz just came out on top. But that's what we love about postseason baseball, is you have two elite pitchers going at it, and basically it's a duel. That's what I love about it. And yesterday, Yamamoto, I mean, he wasn't bad, okay? I should say that. He wasn't bad, but he wasn't elite like we've seen him this series.
1: Right.
3: But, you know, we could also say that I could be, like, wrong. I could be wrong in the next game when I say Blake Snell did not pitch well in the NLDS, but he could pitch well. That's the one thing about the postseason, is that previous start does not define how you start the next game, which we kind of saw yesterday with Yamamoto. And honestly, guys, I mean, the Brewers crowd helps. They have a lot of talented young guys on that roster. It's not like they were playing this bad team. I mean, the Brewers are a 100-win team. I mean, they're better than the Dodgers this season in terms of wins. And that win column, that number is higher than the Dodgers. And so it's not like they were going and facing like a team that you're like, well, they shouldn't be here. It's not like they're going, and I'm going to say this, and I'm sorry if you're a Rays fan or a Guardians fan. It's not like the Dodgers were going in and playing the Rays or the Guardians. I mean, more the Guardians than the Rays, because the Rays are really good. But it's not like they're going in and playing the Guardians, where it's just like, well, you kind of made it here, and you're inching by, scraping your way through. Like, no, this is a Brewers team. It's really talented. And so the Dodgers' bats are there. They're getting runs on the board yesterday. That should give Dodgers fans some reprieve. But, man, we just cannot forget how good the Brewers are.
1: Yeah, and Aaron Ashby for the Brewers, who closed last night. I mean, this guy's in the middle of a career year. I don't know if we give him enough credit about his ability to shut down a ball game. And those are the guys, or Abner Uribe, who you need in... Like, I think, what, Rangers fan, all right? Can I give you my... Jose Leclerc. Remember that name? 2023 World Series? Like, just randomly out of nowhere? You're like, oh, wow, Jose Leclerc is a human being who exists. And he shut down the Astros and the Diamondbacks to win that World Series for the Rangers. And it takes names like that, guys like that, who might pitch every game, every other game, to win a series. The bullpen, the back end of the bullpen for the Brewers, has been airtight through two games against the Dodgers. That's maybe the biggest surprise. Like, you get down to four teams, and really, there are two clear teams that are better. The Dodgers and Brewers both are much better than the Guardians and the Rays. These might be the two best teams in baseball, the Brewers and the Dodgers squaring off. You get down to those two teams in the NL, and you say, hey, look, it will likely come down to your bullpen. Once you've gone six, seven innings of both aces, and every game feels like ace on ace, good on good, best on best, from a starting pitching standpoint, it comes down to the bullpen. I don't think the Brewers' bullpen gets enough credit.
3: No, I mean, and you're totally right there. And that's the one thing, actually, where another part of it yesterday is I really do feel like that Dave Roberts got outmanaged. Because what they were able to
1: Watch it.
3: What the Brewers were able to do, so Logan Henderson, he wasn't great, but he went four innings, and so they only had to use four of their bullpen guys, whereas the Dodgers, I mean, I feel like you should have let Yamamoto finish the third inning, because he only went 2-2 with three earned runs, but they had they depleted their bullpen. They went through 1, 2, 3, 4, 5, 6, 7 guys in their bullpen.
1: That's a lot of guys.
3: 7 pitchers. So, I mean, they're lucky that they're traveling. They're lucky that they're traveling, because they went through a lot, and that's not what you want to see in Game 2 of the NLDS, or NLCS, I should say.
1: Yep. Dodgers lose last night. Brewers now up 2-0 on their trek for a World Series. Across the way, the Guardians and the Rays squared off in Tampa, and this one got ugly late. the guards ripping through the Rays, 7-3, the final score. And now Cleveland's won four in a row this postseason after winning three in a row to take the ALDS over the White Sox. And they're up 1-0 on Tampa on the road. Is Cleveland going to the World Series, or is that a gross overreaction through one game?
3: Ooh, I don't like that. I don't like that at all. I mean, we go into the series, and you're always talking about the famous phrase, the rest versus Russ. Ooh, what's going to happen? Mm-hmm. And that's kind of, I think that's what happened with the Rays there. I mean, they had a lot of time off, whereas the Guardians, I think they're riding on that adrenaline high. And so the Rays, pitching was there. Rasmussen was not bad. He did six innings, and he had two earned runs, seven Ks. Love that. But then it was just their bullpen. They got to them. I mean, that's what it came down to. But the Rays, I mean, they put up three runs. Not great, not elite. But, I mean, they got to Foster Griffin really early in the game. So I still have faith in the Rays. It wasn't until they got to that bullpen. So I'm thinking that probably lit a fire under the Tampa Bay Rays' ass. I'm sure that next game they're going to be like, okay, we're coming back better than ever because losing's not fun, and that's their first loss of the postseason. Like, no one likes to lose. So I can see Rays taking game two.
1: Yeah, the Rays' bullpen was elite, top-notch against the Yankees. I mean, unstoppable against New York in winning that series and sweeping that series. Last night, it was not the case. Three runs on the board at the top of the ninth for the Guardians. Five runs in the eighth and ninth inning combined for Cleveland are what led to that 7-3 victory last night. What's the concern level with the Rays' bullpen?
3: You know, Kevin Cash is such a good manager, and I feel like that he's like, it's one of those things where you have an off game. That's really what it is. That's what it felt like. And it was only a couple of those guys. I mean, other guys, they were fine. You had Cam Boozer, not the player, not the basketball player, come in and he pitched, you know, one inning. It was fine. I mean, it was just, it came down to two guys, Wells and Sulcer, and that's where you have that issue. And you know what? Maybe they don't pitch the next game. Maybe you go to some other guys in the pen, and that's fine. Maybe you rely more on Cam Boozer and stuff like that because, Sometimes you just need a day off. Sometimes you just need a day off. And let's not forget that the Guardians do have some talented hitters on that team. I mean, they do have Jose Ramirez. They do have a Chase DeLauder who is batting .333 in this postseason so far. They have a Patrick Bailey. They have so many talented hitters. So it's one of those days where my concern level right now for the Rays is not that high.
1: They also have notable World Series champion Nathaniel Lowe. Lest we forget, watch it. Texas Rangers legend. The Tampa Bay Rays went into the seventh inning leading 2-1 last night and lost 7-3. Guardians up 1-0 in the ALDS. There's your look in. It's October baseball. The march to the World Series. We're a week away from knowing who will play for the world title in MLB.
3: Oh, thank
1: he's
3: you.
1: Getting better at it. There's your look. The Dodgers down 2-0, and the Rays down a game on the Guardians. When we come back, your idiot of the day. Is it the big guy, the thick guy, the big kicker? Because the LA Rams kicker just sucks. But maybe that's not the reason they lost last night. 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

0: Sorry, Laura. I promise Laura, anytime she plays Pony by Genuine to rejoin, that I'll take my shirt off.
1: Boo!
0: But after Josh Graham of Westwood One Sports and the Westwood One Sports app actually did take his shirt off, nipples out, we have been advised by a corporate to no longer take our shirts off on the show. It's radio, man. It's dead. Video killed the radio star. It's because we have these YouTube feeds now, these silly little YouTube feeds. People can see our nipples, and it's like, all right, I can't do that. Otherwise, it just tarps off every day. Thanks, Josh Graham, for ruining. One guy can ruin it for the whole here. And that he did. And that he did. You know, Josh Graham reminds me a bit of Harrison Meavis. And it's because when crunch time comes, there's one guy you call upon. And it's your kicker. Josh Graham's like the kicker of Westwood One Sports. He's the closer. That's what Westwood One Sports Night is the closer. And he's, you know, it's like, Josh Graham is down the middle. Like, he's a good dude. You're just like, I want to listen to Josh Graham to know. I want to know what I need to know and get to the podium, get to the water cooler, and spread that love to the office. The difference in Josh Graham and Harrison Meavis is Harrison Meavis is really bad at his job. And he wins today's Idiot of the Day.
2: Idiot of the Day.
0: That's right. The LA Rams lost last night in overtime to the Buffalo Bills. I'll tell you what I had to scratch out. I had to scratch it out. I had Joe Brady, the head coach of the Bills, the brand new head coach, his first year, written as my idiot of the day because of his time management last night. The Bills had the ball under 2 minutes to go. Hey, second goal. If we run the ball for 3 yards here from the 7 yard line, then we can run some more clock off and not give Matthew Stafford a chance to go win the game. Just kidding. Immediately, James Cook scores, and now the Bills get the ball back with a minute and a half to go for the Rams to march down the field and just score themselves immediately. We go to overtime. God bless. On a week of terrible clock management, Joe Brady was going to be my idiot of the day when the Rams inevitably won this game, except I forgot. The Rams kicker stinks. Harrison Meavis, the thicker kicker, you know, the big guy. They walk him out there in a size small jersey. He needs to be in an extra large. He's 20. He's 243 pounds as the kicker, which is just crazy. 6 foot, 243.
1: You're so caught up on that. You're so caught up in that.
0: I am, because I remember his days at Missouri. He was such a good kicker at Missouri. Hit like a 63-yarder to beat Kansas State one time. And I kept thinking, this is a big dude, but it's kind of cool. Then he got to the NFL, and he's 55% right now from three. 55% his field goal percentage. That's
1: it's like it's like from Moneyball. It's like a Jonah Hill's character, like Billy. This is Meavis. He's a good kicker, not a great kicker. Plays for the Rams. His only problem, he's fat.
0: He's a big boy. He's a big boy. Oh, and I'm not trying to shame him here, because you know, look, I've had times in my life where you got a little beer gut going on. I get it, Harrison. It's nice to have some Miller Lights in your body. I understand. My body is a vessel that transports 2 Miller Lights from the Atlanta airport to the Dallas airport.
3: Suspect.
0: I understand what he's going for here. But last night it did not work. Harrison Meavis not only missed a field goal regulation wide left, but then had a field goal blocked in overtime. And the Rams lose. Just for T-Bass, little Tyler Bass for you for the Bills, to kick a game-winning field goal and show Meavis how it's done. Final score, 37-34, Bills win. But if you're a Rams fan and you're upset that your kicker got biggest loser, idiot of the day, and obituary today, I can give you this. The upcoming stretch of games for the Rams, you get the Cardinals, the Raiders, the Chargers, the Commanders, the Cardinals, the Packers. 6 games. You should be favored and win all 6 of those games. The Rams are fine. Nobody freak out. Don't press any red buttons. We're giving you our idiots of the day on the Drake Toll Show. Westwood One Sports. The Westwood One Sports app. Idiot of the day. Texas A&M head coach Mike Elko. He did the thing that you should never do. A cardinal sin. Their football coach went to the podium this week and called out the number one fan forum that is existence in college football, Mike.
4: Yeah, again, there's a difference to me between the fan base and social media. And so there's a one group that I really don't care much about. You know, Billy Cesspool can go be Billy Cesspool. Our fan base, stay with us, be behind us. We're going to build something that's we told you we were going to build. We're in a really bad spot right now, but we'll work our way out of it.
0: Billy's cesspool is what he called them. Every fan base has this, by the way, whether you're a fan of the Yankees, the Red Sox, the Bills, the Texas A&M Fighting Aggies. Everyone's got the guy. Like, think about Jared Karabas for the Boston Red Sox. This is probably one of the more high-profile examples. Or Bill Simmons for the Celtics. Like, those guys are in their market, and they're legends. And they're clickbaity, and if you go on their forum, like, these fans are rabid supporters of a Bill Simmons or a Jared Karabas. And rightfully so, they're entertaining guys. I appreciate that. That's what fans are for, right? They're fan sites. Billy Liucci, he runs TexAggs, the number one fan site in America in college sports. And the head coach of that football team just went after the single biggest college football media mogul in market. Not a good idea, Addy.
1: We're talking about the thicker kicker, Mike Elko. Now, here's a guy who knows fat. That's this guy.
0: Big boy.
1: There are some coaches out there. I mean, nobody likes to be, like, you know, called out on their BS. Nobody likes that. Nobody likes to be called out when they're wrong or when they're not doing well. We all want to be praised. That is a universal thing, right? So I get it. Like, he's pissed. He's pissed because his team sucks with a capital S right now. As a Texas fan, I love it. But you can't go after all these people on social media. The moment you do that, that's how you know you've lost it, because you've lost sight of what's important, and that is focusing on your team and the goal. No, you should not care about what people are saying online, and you should not care what some of these reporters are saying if you're the coach and your team is not doing well right now, because if you're focused on that, you're not focused on the real thing, what's important in front of you.
0: Yeah, it's not worth the time to even bring it up, and in this case, for Elko, it's like the thing where you're like, I'm not going to acknowledge the elephant in the room, and by saying that line, you've already acknowledged the elephant in the room. For Elko to say, I'm not even going to reference, these aren't even real fans, these Billy's cesspool. Elko did walk the comments back and have to apologize at his Monday press conference. That's how bad it is. The head coach of the football team had to apologize to the fan site, the fan forum. Take that, idiot of the day, Mike Elko. Be nice to the fans next time. Hey, idiot of the day, Dave Canales. He's the head coach of the Carolina Panthers. And here's what Canales had to say, because apparently the idiot of the day is a ton of NFL teams.
3: As you bring it up, you know, none of us can ignore those games. It's a great opportunity in a bye week to be able to pop on the red zone, try to see as much as possible. I had to go back because I'm getting texts from coaches, you know, just about, did you see what happened here? Did you see this, you know, this type of management, this decision to do this here? Did you see this player, you know, reach the ball out in a situation, didn't call for it? And all these things, these are examples that we like to show our guys. And we didn't sit there and watch a whole cut up, but Tracy did a great job just kind of going through a week in review of the different special teams plays that impacted the game, just to get the guys snapped back into our decision making and where we need to go as a unit.
0: How good is that, Addy? That Dave Canales not only got to sit at home this week on a bye week for Carolina, but then he gets this postgame or his pregame press conference, his weekly press conference on Monday, and says, hey, best part is I get to watch the rest of the idiots in the NFL screw up their weekends. Pretty awesome.
1: I kind of loved it. Like, let's get all the players together and say, here's what you shouldn't do. Look at all these asses. Look at all them. They all suck. I love that. I love that kind
0: Pretty
1: of mentality.
0: Good. Pretty good.
1: And they're in a division right now where they really can do that. So,
0: your final idiot of the day, this ESPN producer, awful announcing, tweeted yesterday. ESPN producer says they've tried to get the we out of Jason Kelce. Kelce using the word we in reference to his favorite team, the Eagles, where he played for over a decade. I think you and I are going to disagree on this one. I think Jason Kelce, or Kelly Clarkson, that damn bird. I think that Jason Kelce can say we for the Eagles. He played there over a decade. He is the Eagles. I'm fine with it.
1: As soon as you get to a national media setting, I'm sorry, you're not supposed
0: really?
1: To
0: really.
1: As soon as that happens, I mean, that is in my sports journalism 101.
0: Well, yeah,
1: I probably have that in my notes somewhere. It's like, you are not part of the team anymore. You're not there. Like, you're supposed to be more neutral at that point. You're not part of that team. You're not supposed to say we. You're not helping them win now. You're not helping them on the field. You're not part of that team.
0: Yeah, but he's a legend, and it always makes it homey for me when I'm like, all right, he's the Eagles. And it's just, he's Jason Kelce. He's hard to hate. I like Jason Kelce a lot.
1: So if I'm calling, like, a Valpo bowling, like, tournament, I go, yeah, we did it. No, I didn't do squat.
0: No, that's a good point. No, that's a good point that you make there. That's a very good. That's true. I don't. If I'm the next time I'm watching a Valpo bowling tournament, I'd be pretty annoyed if the announcer was saying "we" about Valpo bowling. I guess maybe it's case by case basis for me. Maybe they should let Joe Davis on Fox, the voice of the Dodgers, who's broadcasting these national games, just say "we," and we win the game. Joe Davis would do something like that. He would do that. Addie Bates produces. Laura Jimenez runs the board. It is the Drake Toll Show on Westwood One Sports and the Westwood One Sports app. Our next hour, we're leaving those phone lines open at 310-840-4910. And we are keeping you on the gridiron. He's the best quarterback alive, Josh Allen. But he wasn't the story last night. No, instead, it was the ineptitude of the L.A. Rams. Are the Rams dead? And are the Bills the true Super Bowl favorites? We'll answer that next on the Drake Toll Show.
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Rams, and the roster has been constructed to greatness. They're 2-3, have dealt with injury issues, and have yet to gel everything together. And last night, Matthew Stafford throws for 383 yards in a loss. 37-34 in overtime, because when they were building that super roster, they may have forgotten a kicker. The 243-pound, 6-foot Harrison Meavis, wide left in regulation, blocked in overtime. And his quote post-game was, I wouldn't change the thing. I thought I hit it straight. I hit it good. I just got to keep practicing.

0: first half. And it was Bills, Bills, Bills, Bills. I want to start to you a bit different this time. The concern level, after you watched the Rams last night, and we spent all offseason talking about the Rams, what's the concern level outside looking in for the LA Rams?
1: Well, I couldn't figure out why they didn't know to spy Josh Allen, let's say, for instance.
0: And, yeah, yeah.
1: You brought up the kicker. I mean, the special teams overall are bad, too. I mean, don't allow an opening kickoff to Rick Davis and give a free 3 points. So they seem a little too loose for my liking. And, you know, maybe it's a long season, they get it together, but you can't be just throwing games away the way they have. Not that they threw away last night, but sure, certainly there were opportunities for them to win that last night. They did not.
0: The case that I've made is that the Rams are you know, they look at the first five games of the schedule, understand they got to gel the whole thing together. The injury issues have been prevalent, including Myles Garrett still in the IR, and in their next stretch of six games are very winnable. It's a gamble, but it seems like the Rams have just not taken it as seriously as surely their fan base would have liked through five games and a 2-3 record in 2026. He's Gene Battaglia joining the Drake Toll Show from WGR in Rochester, covering the Buffalo Bills. And Gene, back to those Bills, and he did with his legs last night were incredible. Josh Allen, do you watch him any given Sunday, Thursday, Monday, and think, you know what? Wow. Like, I was reminded last night just the glory of what it is to watch one Josh Allen play football.
1: Yeah, you have to keep in mind, okay, what does this look like in 10 years from now? We won't have anything like this, not for the Buffalo Bills, not for the league. I don't know if we're going to have another quarterback to play the game like this. And it's those wow moments, but it's also, is this sustainable? The way he kind of takes off but then invites the contact, right? Sooner or later, the whammy's going to pop up and it's going to be a problem, but now it's such an enjoyable brand of football to watch, all the ups and downs with Josh Allen and this Bills offense. They're doing things that have never been done in the NFL before statistically.
0: And the offense has been obviously the darling for Buffalo. We talk both sides of the football. Defensively, what is left to be desired? Because the fourth quarter against the Rams certainly was not airtight. Is there a concern with the defensive unit for the Bills?
1: Oh, their back seven is not good whatsoever. And I don't think you fix this at the trade deadline, Drake. Honestly, there are just too many holes here. And the issue is kind of rooted when you switch to an entirely new system, Jim Leonard's system, going away from the Sean McDermott Tampa 2 style there. Well, the Bills don't exactly have the personnel on the back end to do what you're supposed to be doing. Leonard had Patrick Surtain in Denver. He eliminates half the field. There is no Patrick Surtain. I mean, Christian Benford's an okay corner who really right now is battling through injuries. The Bills don't have another corner on this roster that really you would feel good about at this point in their career. I honestly would say the solution for Buffalo is this, because we take a lot of calls on our show. All right, how, you know, who should the Bills target in the secondary coming up in the trade deadline? No, I say, you know, it's a way, if you're going to try to win a championship, you're going to have to play games like you did last night, and that is outscore. And at wide receiver, the Bills are a little thin right now with DJ Moore not available. So it's just kind of a, all right, maybe at a wide receiver, but I don't think here in the 2026 season the Bills are going to fix everything on the back end. What's the positive for the Bills defense is Greg Rousseau. He is as good as anybody at that position right now, leading the league in sacks, leading the league in hurries, and then coming through on special teams with the game-saving play. Now, you know, Mevis don't kick the ball into the line. Maybe that's also part of it. But if there's a saving grace on the Bills defense, is they have a guy who can get at the quarterback.
0: So, Gene, with that, the defensive concerns, at what point does, and maybe the answer is the postseason, at what point does the rubber meet the road and the defensive woes are so catastrophic the offense can't make up for it? Is that a genuine concern going into, and I say going into, I'm confident the Bills will be a playoff team, if not the one seed in the AFC, but when does that run out? When does the offense run out and it's just not enough?
1: Yeah, that's a great question. It's against, like we've seen, like what, each of the last five, six seasons.
0: Yeah.
1: Pick a quarterback in the AFC. Patrick Mahomes, yep, Joe Burrow, maybe this

0: whether it's Lamar Jackson, I mean, quarterback, and Matthew Stafford did all he was supposed to do. He put his team in a position to win that game last night, as you brought up right at the beginning, make the kick. You know, that's what it comes down to. So ultimately, the best quarterbacks are, you know, for the most part, are residing in the AFC, and that's been the problem for the Buffalo Bills to get to their finally to their first Super Bowl in this era.
1: So as a piece of that, and maybe I should have led with this, did the Bills feel like they escaped with a win last night in L.A., that this was almost stolen valor to get out of there with a W?
0: I guess to a certain extent, for sure. I mean, you James Cook would have, like, really felt horrible, right? Like, that was, the Bills had it all kind of lined up. Win this game, here you go, kick the field goal, get out of here. No, you fumble. So from that standpoint, where you got second life thanks to that blocked field goal, is it stolen valor? I don't know. I think the Bills have lost so many of these games over the years. And I'm not just talking this generation. Drake, we're the fan base here that names our losses after terrible things. Wide right. Okay, you know that game. 13 seconds, we know that game. I don't know what we would have called last night, but it just felt like, okay, another one of these games where it's just been wildly entertaining, doesn't go your way. I mean, the stat that Josh Allen, that was his first overtime win? Is that surprising? Like, he was 0-7 going into this? So, no, I think maybe it was a little overdue for the Bills to finally come out with a win like this.
1: That's a great point you make. That stat blew me away. 0-7 in overtime last night, going into last night for Josh Allen, who got his first overtime win in his career, postseason or regular season, as a Buffalo Bill. We got Gene Battaglia joining the Drake Toll Show from WGR Rochester. And Gene, last thing I got for you. Through 5 weeks of the NFL season and a 4-1 record, grade Joe Brady, the head coach of the Buffalo Bills.
0: Ooh, he's still got a lot to learn. There were so many things, and I don't want to, you know, go over the checklist here, but overall speaking, when it comes to game management, he's not as tight as he should be. He's dealing with some issues when it comes to injuries on this team. I think it's what you would kind of expect. I would give Joe Brady a B at this point. The question is, when more adversity hit, and it will, every team it does. So I still think there's such a long way to go, but to this point, I'm not going to ding him. The team is 4-1, and ultimately, you know, what did Bill Parcells say? You are what your record is. Okay, I think 4-1 is decent in this league.
1: Yeah, I mean, 80%, there's your B. That's right down the middle for Gene Battaglia, and right down the middle is where Harrison Meavis could not put the football last night. You tweeted 8 hours ago, the Bills are going to lose to the dad bod kicker. And 8 hours later, the 4-1 Buffalo Bills, maybe there was some stolen valor. They get away with a win in L.A. Gene Battaglia, at Gene Battaglia on Twitter and on WGR Rochester. Thanks for your time again, Gene.
0: Thanks, Drake. Anytime, bud.
1: And you can see him on Sundays in a Rams uniform kicking for L.A., Sean McVay, and Les Snead and the Rams franchise. That was the biggest issue, and that's why I used the phrase stolen valor there, is because last night it felt like Harrison Meavis, the same guy who missed a field goal in regulation that was blocked in overtime and then said postgame, he's like, well, I kicked it pretty true. Like, all right, big guy. All right, big guy. You walk that one back. You don't have to. You can take your lumps here, Cat. That guy had an opportunity to win the game for the Rams and then just whiffed, low line drive, blocked on a night where Matthew Stafford had 383 passing yards against a Bills defense that Gene is right has a bad lackluster secondary. But it's a game like that. A couple things break your way. James Cook fumbles in overtime to give the Rams the ball. All they got to do is put something through the uprights to win it. The kick is blocked by the Bills. Here comes Buffalo. And it was Josh Allen doing it with his legs to get you in field goal range. T-Bass nailing a kick to win it, walk it off for you. And the Bills come back to Buffalo, winners 37-34. I say come back to Buffalo. They'll stay on the road and then take on the Las Vegas Raiders on Sunday. The Bills, currently 6-point favorites against Fernando Mendoza, Kirk Cousins, Clint Kubiak, and company. Now, that's the Rams' concern, is special teams, the kicking game. The Bills' concern is defense. But is there more? 310-840-4910. through the first five games of the season for the Bills, is it more than just, oh, I'm concerned about the defense? Could this be catastrophic? That's the word that I used there with Gene. The word catastrophic is strategic because you allowed 31 to the Houston Texans. You allowed 31 to the Detroit Lions, 29 to New England, 34 to the LA Rams. The only time that you've held another offense at bay was Justin Herbert and the Chargers in week three, and everybody has held that offense at bay. The Buffalo Bills have not just question marks of defense, they've got finality, a definitive answer for their defense. And it's that the defense is bad. The defense cannot stop a nosebleed. And the issue is going to continue to be Buffalo losing in the postseason because you got out-dueled by Lamar Jackson, or because Patrick Mahomes had the ball last, or because Joe Burrow has the football. You think, well, the Bengals aren't that good. Sure. But are the Bills? Defensively, no. And Buffalo is not built right now to win a game in the postseason. The whole defense wins championships. What did you do? You took your Sean McDermott, your head coach, and said, hey, we're going to fire you and hire the offensive coordinator to run the program. And now that the OC Joe Brady has become the HC Joe Brady, the offense is pristine. Prime. Josh Allen carried the ball last night for 121 yards, the second most in a game in his career. He's averaging 5.6 yards per carry. That's the exact same thing as James Cook, the starting running back for the Bills, who doesn't get enough credit. Cook is third in the NFL right now in rushing yards at 532, but sixth in carries. That's good. He was the leader a year ago in the league in rushing yards. He's fourth in yards per carry in the NFL. James Cook is a great running back, if not elite running back. And Josh Allen is, too. He just also happens to be the best quarterback in the National Football League right now, finding a way to out-duel Matthew Stafford. But that's not my concern. My concern's not the offensive-minded head coach and the offense that's churning. My concern is a defense that has stopped one team and only one team this year. I don't care. You're 4-1, sure. But you stopped one team, and it was the L.A. Chargers. Outside of that, it's been points and yards palooza for everybody else. And maybe it works in the regular season against Houston. Maybe it works against Detroit. Maybe it works on the road against the Rams. But I don't know about Baltimore in the playoffs. I don't know about Kansas City in the playoffs. Man, I don't know about New England in the playoffs. The same team you lost to a week ago. The Bills have problems defensively. Don't buy too much stock yet in the Bills as a Super Bowl champion or Super Bowl contender, because that defense needs help. And according to Gene, it won't come in the form of a player at the trade deadline. No, the help that defense will get is just the Bills' offense being elite. That's what will have to happen, is you're going to outscore your opponent, hunker down, and hope for the best. And when we come back, there are a few coaches who are hunkering down and hoping for the best, because they might just lose their jobs. Here's why Dan Quinn, head coach of the Washington Commanders, will be Dan Quinn, unemployed in 2 weeks. That's next on the Drake Toll Show. You know, there's something about Clutch Parlays, and that something is helping me win money. 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

0: If they're going to run the ball here, they've got to get down, get set, and spike it. In motion, Ben Sidick. 15 on the clock. Daniels. Play action. Rolling to the left. Goes down now at the 25-yard line. There's only 7 seconds on the clock. There are no timeouts. This is going to end up in a tie if they don't spike it. Wow. It ends up in a tie.
1: Right call is honestly, we can go clock it early. And don't put ourselves in that spot. And that is that's my responsibility. Nobody else's.
2: Prescott, second down and three. Back to throw. Standing and looking and firing over the middle. And that ball is caught.
3: It's picked off.
2: It is picked off.
4: We're going to be about shared accountability on this football team. Always will be. But at the end of the day, we lined up and played, and we didn't play your coach well enough tonight.
5: It's time to fire some head coaches in the NFL. The hot seat. Dan Quinn's got to be burning up at this point in Washington. The time has come to an end.
6: Oh, we go to the end of the road.
5: I mean, here's the deal. I did not blame Dan Quinn for what happened at the end of the game. I didn't blame Dan Quinn for the fact that Jaden Daniels was an idiot on Sunday. And if you want more context on this, you just heard it. It was the first clip you heard. You got Dan Quinn in there and Brian Schottenheimer, the two guys I want to focus in on for a second. And for Quinn, it was your quarterback, Jaden Daniels, 10 seconds to go, takes the football and lays down without any, and no timeouts in field goal range in overtime where you can just kick the field goal and win it. Jaden Daniels, instead of throwing the ball away or spiking it, decides to just, I'm just going to sit right here with my knee on the ground and see you guys later. We're going to end this ball game in a tie against the New York Giants. And I didn't blame Dan Quinn, because guess who didn't have the football in his hands right there? Dan Quinn, an offensive lineman for the team, said, oh, yeah, Jaden knew, and oh, we reiterated in the huddle, and we were on the same page here, and Jaden just kind of went rogue. But gosh, if Dan Quinn has not been a nightmare at the podium, a nightmare with a microphone in his face, trying to walk back what his quarterback did, what his franchise did on Sunday. Here's Dan Quinn, and his opening statement at his press conference.
7: Well, I spoke with the team and with the coaches today, and honestly, just like furious about our execution in the crucial moments of the game. We work really hard on these, and it didn't look like yesterday, and pissed about it.
5: Yeah, he's pretty unhappy. But then we go to the locker room, and we start poking around at the players. We start asking offensive linemen about Dan Quinn, who was pissed about it. You know, we're really unhappy with what we saw in the ball game on Sunday. But here's what the players have to say, because I think you might have just lost the locker room altogether. Take a listen.
8: We get the personnel from our coach. We're going 13 personnel. I run on the field. I get the play call, and we execute the play.
9: Did you know you didn't have any timeouts?
8: I just exactly how it went, right as I said. So, no comment.
5: No comment. No comment. Quinn would go on to say, we're furious about the execution. We can't believe it. It's on me. It's always on me. It's my fault. You know, the right call is to clock it early. It's my responsibility. No one else's. Dan, these words have fallen so flat. Dan, it's like we're pointing the wrong place of accountability here. It's like, Dan, it reminds me when I was in junior high. I told this story early in the show yesterday. When I was in junior high, we played in the River Valley Conference Championship, all right? And Carson McDonald, at the end of the game, Blake McNew was out for the title, and Caleb Barrow had hurt his hip, and we lost to Morrilton, pretty big upset. We were the one seed, they were the two seed, but it was still a big upset. We were upset on our home court. We lost the championship game my ninth grade year, my junior high basketball season. And after the game, we all walk in the locker room. Everybody's sad, and coach gives his little spiel. And then finally, Carson McDonald, our little guard, pipes up in the corner. Sorry, guys, it's on me. What the? What? What are you talking about? It's like, it's on me. You know, we lost the game today, and I should have done better. Like, Carson, there's 13 of us, and you're the 13th worst player. You're terrible. You didn't even play today. What do you mean it's on you? It's like, I got to practice harder. I got to make us better. I got to put blame where blame deserves to be. You didn't do it. The ball wasn't in your hand. You didn't. It's so we could have prepared you all we wanted,
3: But you didn't do anything that had to do with this loss. It was like what made the loss better is this rogue point of accountability that made no sense, had nothing to do with the context. Dan Quinn's kind of Carson McDonald in this spot. He's the 13th man out of the 13 guys we got. Dan Quinn, and I appreciate the head coach taking some blame here, but this wasn't you, Dan. This isn't you. You need to come to, I'm pissed. I'm mad. I'm upset. I can't believe it. We gotta clock it early. It's on me. It's all on me. Like, Dan, what you do is you come to the podium and you don't throw your quarterback necessarily under the bus, but you say, we gotta know. Jaden Daniels has to know. In that spot, our quarterback has got to know how to control the football. And we're going to work with Jaden on that. We're going to talk with Jaden on that. We're going to make this better through our quarterback who's got the ball in his hands. Late in the game, he's got the ball in his hands. He's got to be prepared for these moments. That's the response. Otherwise, there's no kind of, it's like the parent. Oh my goodness. It's like the parent who doesn't take responsibility for their kids. It's like the parent who you're like, hey, didn't you just tell your kid no iPad time? And now the kid has the iPad in their hands. Aren't you going to parent them? Aren't you going to do something about that? Yeah, well, you know, I mean, they asked nicely. Like, no, but when you're parenting, like you told the kid no iPad. And now all of a sudden the kid's got an iPad. And say, why are you coddling the kid? Are you walking to any restaurant in America right now? There's 9 4-year-olds with iPads. Why? Because we're coddling. Dan Quinn coddling his quarterback in response to this. I'm pissed. I'm so mad at myself. I'm so angry at myself. Hey, you're the parent. The point of accountability where you can bring accountability to the kid, to Jaden Daniels, to the quarterback, to the guy with the ball in his hands is now. This is the time to do that. And instead, Dan Quinn, oh, I can't believe it. Not only is Dan Quinn on the hot seat squarely right now, and there have been injury issues. Excuses can be made across the board, injury issues the last 2 years for the Washington Commanders. But I think I'm over it, personally. In a division that has the Giants, the Eagles, the Cowboys, in a division that's fairly wide open, you got an opportunity to win games, to compete for the division, because it's so wide open. Dan Quinn's not getting the job done, and he's not going to. Here's why he's fired in 2 weeks. He goes to San Francisco, blowout. I'll lose that game by a lot. Philly at home, get embarrassed on national television. Sunday Night Football, NBC. That's their game that's coming up in 2 weeks. And if he somehow, after those two blowout losses, lackluster losses, a division loss against the Eagles, if he somehow has kept his job, then he faces the Rams. There's your final nail in the coffin. And by mid-November, Dan Quinn will no longer be the head coach of the Washington Commanders because of his response in the wake of what happened on Sunday. But you're not alone, Dan. Don't you book a one-ticket trip to Cancun because you got to take another head coach from your same division with you. You're listening to Westwood One Sports, the Westwood One Sports app. It is the Drake Toll Show. 310-840-4910. Addie Bates produces. Laura Jimenez runs the board. And you heard a second ago during our rejoin from Brian Schottenheimer, the head coach of the Cowboys. I'm done, big guy. Maybe I'm not done. Maybe I'm not firing Brian Schottenheimer yet. But I'm getting close. You know why? Because we all love the story of David and Goliath. It's this harrowing tale of the young boy, the shepherd boy, David. Goes on to have a pretty illustrious career, huh? Hall of Fame career. Who takes the pebble and the slingshot. Kills Goliath the giant. And you know what? That story, incredible, has been told many a time in the locker room pregame before our River Valley Junior High Championships, right? Here's the thing. Brian Schottenheimer's not David. Oh, he's this bootstraps coach. He pulled himself up. Oh, he's this offensive analyst. And he becomes the head coach of the Cowboys. What a story. Yeah, but you don't get to be David. Like, not everybody can be Dave. Not everybody can beat Goliath. And Schottenheimer's just not David. And the Goliath of coaching the Cowboys, the Goliath that is Jerry Jones, is not something that Brian Schottenheimer is ready to tackle. It's not something Brian Schottenheimer can handle. Can I take you back to his opening press conference? This is the head coach of the Dallas Cowboys, Brian Schottenheimer. Can I take you back to a year and a half ago when the Cowboys announced this young, up-and-coming coach in the NFL as their surprising choice? Here's Schottenheimer on day one.
10: We're going to win, and we're going to win a championship. Otherwise, why are we doing it?
3: Yeah, strategic to not put a timeline on that, huh? You're going to win. Okay, but how soon? I don't know. But we're going to win championships. Yeah, but when? I don't know. It's at some undisclosed period of time, but you get ready. That's the point. That's why we're here, is championships. I started thinking last night as I was building my list of head coaches and on the hot seat. Dan Quinn, Jim Harbaugh, Brian Schottenheimer. It's like, when did we get the misconception that Schottenheimer is the bootstraps guy? When did we get the misconception that he's this gritty, hard, well, my goodness, this Blue Valley, Kansas kid? No. Brian Schottenheimer is the son of Marty Schottenheimer, a legendary NFL coach who played college football at Florida for Steve Spurrier, and from there has worked in the NFL for the Chiefs, the Rams, Commanders, Chargers, Jets, the Colts, the Seahawks, the Jaguars, the Cowboys. In college football, he's worked for USC. He's worked for Georgia. This guy's been around the NFL, around college football, since he was born. Where did we get the bootstraps narrative? Where did we decide Brian Schottenheimer is this gritty, this grizzled guy? Listen to this. I was going back in the annals of Brian Schottenheimer, and I found his press conference after the Giants lost week one for the Cowboys. They lost the Giants week one. And I started picking apart, like, wait a second. Are we listening to what he's saying? Is he listening to what he's saying? Here's Brian Schottenheimer after they had lost that game, the Dallas Cowboys, 4 weeks ago.
10: You know, one of the things, not an excuse, guys, we did not play well. But you got young players, and young player closes, and Jackson Dart boots and gets outside. We don't push three different times to the f-ing flat route, excuse my language. Those are going to happen, and we have to coach the young players better. But when you play young players, it's part of the deal, and they need to learn quickly.
3: Hold on, Brian. I should have pressed you on this 4 weeks ago. I'll do it now. You're saying the excuse, well, it's not an excuse, then goes on to make an excuse, that the excuse is young players who couldn't tackle Jackson Dart. Isn't Jackson Dart a young player, right? So your team gets an excuse because your young players aren't ready. But the other young player across the side, that guy over there, that young player is ready. Weird, isn't it? Well, then I started looking again. I was like, all right, Schottenheimer, you're saying that you have too many young players. So, I mean, obviously I must read the list of, hold on, defensive acquisitions like Joey Porter Jr. or Quinnen Williams, Kenny Clark, Rashawn Gary, Kobe Durant. Huh. What I'm starting to wonder, Von Miller, is where your young core, DeMarvian Overshown, your young core of defensive players that you, Deron Bland, Malik Hooker, where those guys are. Because Brian, I'm done with the excuses. I'm done with you saying it's not an excuse, then giving an excuse of young players, but I'm not following. Number one, you reloaded, retooled this offseason defensively, Brian Schottenheimer in Dallas, with older players, with experience. Just because Caleb Downs is out there, your pick from the first round, remember, he's young. Doesn't give you an excuse to say, well, as young players, they're learning. Against the other young player, the young quarterback, Jackson Dart, across the way. Like, I'm starting to pick apart, week in and week out, the narratives of Brian Schottenheimer. And here's what I'm realizing. Brian Schottenheimer, the guy who's 9-12-1 as a head coach in the NFL, is not ready. And when Sean McDermott is sitting over there in the corner waiting, and Mike Tomlin is over there in that corner waiting, you make a move now. The earlier Dallas makes a move, the earlier Washington makes a move, the earlier the Chargers make a move, the sooner that Sean McDermott is on the phone, that Mike Tomlin's on the phone, that somebody can walk in with head coach experience. Brian Schottenheimer is actively proving he lacks the fundamental game management, situational awareness, holistic roster control required to be a head coach in the NFL. And I'm done. I don't know why I started. I don't know why you convinced me, Jerry Jones. I don't know why you convinced me, Dallas Cowboys fans, to believe in Brian Schottenheimer. Oh, because he's different. Oh, because he's not like the other girls. You lied. He is. And it stinks. You know who smells good? Sean McDermott. There's your head coaches on the hot seat in the National Football League. I'm done with Brian Schottenheimer. The leash is short. Done with Dan Quinn. The leash is short. Jim Harbaugh, I'll save for another day. I'll spare you today, Jim. 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Speaking of Sean's, Sean McVay had a generational crash out at the podium last night. Maybe he deserved to, but what he doesn't know is the Rams being 2-3, that's Sean McVay's fault. To an extent. I'll explain more next on the Drake Toll Show.
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0: McVay and Les Snead. That'd be the head coach and the GM out in L.A. They built a super roster, super team. They may have forgotten a kicker. Harrison Meavis was bad last night. Harrison Meavis has been bad since he started his NFL career. You know, the thing is, I was going to be frustrated with the Bills because last night, clock management wasn't great from Joe Brady. You get the ball first and goal from the five, around 2 minutes to go, and at this point, you can run some clock down and then kick a field goal and effectively win the game, or you just punch it in a couple plays. I mean, you got the most potent offense maybe in the entire National Football League. Instead, the Bills scored immediately, gave the Rams a minute 40 to march down the field, tie the ball game up, send it to overtime. From there, James Cook fumbles for the Bills. Now, L.A. has the ball. And L.A. has the ball in field goal range. 48-yard chip shot field goal. But that's where Harrison Meavis, who already went wide left on a kick earlier, who has a 55% clip this season when kicking field goals, whose career long is just 52 yards in the NFL. That's when Harrison Meavis, low line drive, was blocked. Here's Sean McVay taking the responsibility. We'll start here. He said this is just a really unhappy Sean McVay with what happened last night.
1: You know, with our PAT field goal, not even close to good enough, it cost us the game tonight.
2: 3rd and 5.
1: Yeah, I'm going to evaluate everything.
2: With the 3rd and 5 play, was there?
1: Yeah, you know what? If I would have, I wish I would have had a better play call and gone for it, got it a lot tighter. I'm sick right now with myself, and I'm so proud of that group. You know, this is the tough part of sports, but I'm proud of that team. I'm proud of the way that we battled, and I'm sick that we came up short. And you know, I'll be regretting, you know, kicking that and not having a better call to be able to go for it on 3rd down and go to 4th or whatever it was. And that's on me.
0: No. It's not on you. No regrets here. 3rd and 5, you're just trying to control the clock. You're trying to game manage. It's not on you for trusting your NFL kicker to make a 48-yard field goal. That should be pretty easy, right? It's not on you, Sean McVay, for playing a little bit conservative once you're inside of 50 yards and well within field goal range for any other NFL kicker. It's not your fault for playing it conservative. Because this should be a guaranteed make 10 times out of 10, except you forgot your kicker's Harrison Meavis. That's the problem in L.A. That's the issue, is you don't have a kicker. Is that you forgot. The issue isn't what Sean McVay did on the field last night. That's not why he's the problem. The problem is because him and Les Snead did not come together and say, hey, why don't we fix the special teams issues? Nope, they stuck with the thicker kicker. 6 foot, 243-pound Harrison Meavis. Here is Meavis. Post game, this is like 40 seconds of Harrison Meavis saying that he wouldn't do much different. Harrison,
3: just go back to work, find ways to fix it, and next play mentality, right?
4: Assess the kick. Was it a lower trajectory, but still they got up to block it? I mean, how much higher would it normally have been?
3: I felt like I hit it good. That's all I could tell you. I mean, I hit it good. Gave it a chance. I'll have to look. I don't know. They had a good rush team, so.
5: Yeah. What about on the first one?
3: First one?
5: Yeah.
3: I feel like I hit it solid, just came around it a little bit, pushed it to the left. So, yeah, got to be fixed, got to make those, and got to go back to the training ground. And.
0: Yeah. I feel like I did my job. Like, I hit it good. Like, I hit it solid. On the first one, I hit it good. Like, I couldn't tell you how. I couldn't tell you how they blocked it. It wasn't me. Second one, I hit it good, hit it solid. I mean, maybe a little off. Yeah, a little off. You missed the field goal. I'm looking at your career stats right now are terrible. 52 yards is long in the NFL the last year and a half. 55% this season, terrible. The Rams are a kicker away. That's the problem. That's the issue. That's my newest snafu. That's the newest snafu out of L.A. The newest issue that I have with the Rams is the kicking game. You know what? Here's what Sean McVay should have said at the podium last night when he was asked about Harrison Meavis and him missing all these kicks.
6: Don't we love law enforcement? Oh, he's got to go on a diet. He's a fat guy. Wow. Got to go on a diet fast.
0: That's what he should have said. He should have doubled down in the middle of that press conference that we're going to get the guy a salad and we're going to work from there. They gave that to him. I said it. I read this at the start of the show, and I want to read it again. I sent my group chat a text last night. You know, college buddies like, I just didn't realize how big he is. And like, Eddie, I don't want to fat shame a guy, but they put him in an extra small jersey, love handles out, and it made me really uncomfortable. I did not
7: I don't want to fat shame the guy, but here I'm about to fat shame the guy. I saw a tweet this morning. It said the NFL has fallen in love with with Meavis, the thicker kicker. And then he misses one kick, and everybody's like, blubbering hog beast barbecue sauce all of his mouth, plant food covered in frosting. That's why he can't kick the ball.
6: He's a fat guy.
0: He's a damn left guard out there. Who let him kick the football? I don't know.
7: He has the big claws. He has the claws.
0: I don't understand what we I've just never seen quite a guy like this who's a kicker in the NFL. And I did not.
7: He's got like solid like B's in that picture, by the way.
0: He's got some honkers too, man. If you don't lock those things up,
6: it was a tough cookie.
0: There's some stuff going on there. So to me, twofold here. The Rams need a kicker. We learned that last night. To complete this roster, the Rams need to get healthy, and they need a kicker. And the second big thing, their upcoming schedule, I'm going to read it a million times in the next 3 weeks. It's the Cardinals, the Raiders, the Chargers, Commanders, Cardinals again, the Packers. That's six games for your favorite, six games that you win. The Rams now have a stretch after starting 2-3 to figure it out. Do they like being 2-3? Do I like them at 2-3, my preseason Super Bowl pick? No. But they've got a stretch to figure it out. They're going to do exactly that. The Rams are fine. I don't have any huge issues with the LA Rams, aside from get a damn kicker. Get a damn kicker, man. His stats suck, too. Like, him and Bill Belichick both have just, they got some, man, don't show me those pictures back to back. I go, woo.
6: Down, I looked at his ass, and I
0: need to take a cold shower here. It was crazy. The Harrison Meavis has got it going on up there. He's got, good, a little too tall. Could use a few pounds. She had points of her own sitting way up high. That's how Bob Seger describes him in Night Moves. It's pretty good. It's a good reference right there. Happy Tuesday, everybody. It's time.
6: You are a great athlete.
0: It's time for Dead or Alive. All right, it's Laura Jimenez versus Addie Bates today. Are these celebrities dead or alive? Ooh. Dead or alive. Laura, we start with you. Sammy Hagar.
8: Alive.
0: Oh, Addie?
7: He's alive.
0: Lead singer Van Halen.
9: Ah,
0: good. He is alive today. Addie, dead or alive? Christopher Judge.
7: Who is that?
0: He's an actor in Stargate. He was SG-1. Stargate.
7: I've never heard of it, so I'll kill him.
0: Oh, Laura.
8: Alive?
0: 62 years old today. Really alive. Yep, super alive. It's one to nothing. That's a good point. All right, Laura. Nancy Kerrigan, dead or alive? I'm not sure if I could have gotten this one. Dead or alive?
8: Dead.
7: She's alive, but her knee is dead.
0: Bang! Wasn't
7: Tonya Harding?
8: Yeah.
7: Yes.
0: Yep. It was Tonya Harding who hit Nancy Kerrigan. Well, the guy on behalf of Tonya Harding.
8: Wait, so is her knee okay, or is her whatever?
0: No, she was fine.
7: Her knee that was shattered, but she's fine.
0: Yeah, she's fine. Oh,
8: she didn't her ankle. Okay.
0: Addie, dead or alive? Paul Simon.
7: He's my height, and he's alive.
8: Oh, is he really?
0: Laura.
8: You're alive.
0: Yeah, he's a tiny guy. He's 85 years old today. Happy birthday, Paul Simon. He's still alive.
7: I don't think he's tiny. I think that's a lot. The taller ones, they hurt.
0: Laura, sister of Donny Osmond, Marie Osmond.
8: Alive? She's alive.
7: What bad apple don't spoil the whole bunch, girl. Alive.
0: I would have said dead. Marie Osmond is alive today.
7: Donny Marie.
0: Only 67. Yep. Not bad, hey. Marie. All right, Addie. Eddie Matthews, dead or alive? Texarkana, Texas native, baseball player, Major League Baseball, Hall of Famer.
7: Dead.
0: Laura.
8: Alive.
0: Yeah, he's dead.
8: Ah.
0: 1931 was his birth year. Yeah, he's dead today. Sorry, Eddie Matthews. Died at 70. Good 70 years. Had a good run of things. Addie, dead or alive? Yves Montand.
7: Who is that?
0: Yves Montand from Let's Make Love.
7: Ken.
0: And Manning of the Spring.
7: Who? Dead.
0: Ooh, Laura.
8: I don't know who that is. I don't know who that man is. Alive.
0: He's dead. Oh. And he wins. Nicely done. That's Dead or Alive today. Thanks to Colin Jones, Armin Williams, Bruce Gilbert, and Ryan McGuire for giving me a job. You Better You Bet or Your Local Programming is coming up next. Addie Bates produces. Laura Jimenez runs the board. Pete Souza will be back tomorrow. We'll see you there. This has been, and it always will be, love ya, the Drake Toll Show.
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22: From the Fox 13 Weather Center, I'm Chief Meteorologist Brian McMillan. We'll be mostly cloudy today with high temperatures remaining cool around 62 degrees. Tomorrow, expect morning clouds, afternoon sunshine with highs in the mid-60s.
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3: 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You can pin it on Mike McDaniel, but Justin Herbert's the one making the throws.
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1: This is Dan Patrick.
3: We did it. We made it to a Tuesday. It's hour one. Gang's all here ready to go. Todd and Dylan in the back row. Marvin's up front with Paulie. Yours truly. And, of course, the backroom guys as well. Got a poll question coming up. Operator Tyler sitting by. He'll take your calls. 877-3DP-SHOW. Our good buddy, rising star Ross Tucker, will stop by in an hour from now. Good morning if you're watching on Peacock or NBC Sports Now. 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So email address, dp@danpatrick.com, Twitter handle at DP Show, and we say good morning to our radio affiliates around the country, including iHeartRadio and Fox Sports Radio. 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

0: And I think you could look at Sean McVay and say, did he get too conservative at the wrong time? You had a situation there in overtime where you're going, okay, are they going to put the ball in Matthew Stafford's hands and then probably Puka Nacua? But third and five, 4:51 left in overtime, and the Rams decided to run it right up the middle and play for a 48-yard field goal. Here is Sean McVay lamenting that call after the loss.
1: I'm sick right now with myself, and I'm so proud of that group. You know, this is the tough part of sports, but I'm proud of that team. I'm proud of the way that we battled, and I'm sick that we came up short, and I'll be regretting kicking that and not having a better call to be able to go for it on third down, and that's on me.
0: It is, and I was surprised because Puka Nacua, I think, had 24 targets. He had 17 catches. He was unstoppable. And you got a great offensive line. And I get it. You're going to run the ball. Maybe, you know, you're going to trust that line, which is one of the best in football, and you're going to get a couple extra yards there. I just thought, I want the ball in Stafford's hands, and I'm going to go to Puka Nacua. One way or another, I'm going to you. You catch it, you don't catch it, interference, whatever it's going to be, I'm going to you. But they played conservative. They paid the price. Josh Allen was on full display. He did it all, and he talked about his running game after the win.
2: When it's there, it's there. I don't want to make a living in that. I understand that. But I do know how much of a backbreaker that can be on a defense when you feel like you're in pretty good coverage and the D-line felt like they were getting into good spots, but feeling like there was some room to maneuver in there and just finding ways to keep the chains moving there, especially late in the game.
0: He threw for 210 and a touchdown, rushed for 121 and a touchdown. He's the fourth player in NFL history with multiple games of at least 100 yards rushing, 200 yards passing. Lamar Jackson, Cam Newton, and Russell Wilson Jr., the third, the other ones.

0: Stat of the day brought to you by Panini America, the official trading cards of the program. Bills and Rams combined for 35 points in the fourth quarter. That's tied for the most in any single quarter this season. The Bills and Texans did that 35-point second quarter of Buffalo's win. That was in week one. All righty, poll question for hour one, Dylan. What are you thinking?
1: Well, who makes it to the Super Bowl? The Bills, Rams, both, or neither? Now, last night could have been a Super Bowl preview.
0: I heard that.
1: You did hear that.
0: Yes, I did hear that. I think you got to look at bigger picture here. I'll answer the question there. But is Myles Garrett going to solve all this when he comes back? And I know Aaron Donald is just getting into playing shape. Puka Nacua was great. I looked at them and I go, is that defense as formidable as we think? Maybe the back end linebackers are considered their weakness, but you're in a really tough division. You could easily be 1-4 because if the Eagles didn't screw it up, blowing a fourth quarter lead, you'd have one win right now. But it feels like, you know, you can't get too far behind in that division because then you're going to be on the road come playoff time. If you get there, because Seattle and San Francisco, they still appear to be the class of that division. Here's Super Bowl matchup odds. The best odds right now, according to DraftKings, the Bills versus the Niners, Chiefs versus the Niners, plus 1650. Then it's Jags-Niners, plus 1800. Patriots-Niners, plus 2500. Bills-Rams, Super Bowl, maybe, plus 2,500. Chiefs-Rams, plus 2,500. Ravens and the Rams. Everybody loving the Niners right now, and rightfully so. But getting the Bills versus the Niners or the Chiefs versus the Niners, according to DraftKings, are the best odds right now. What other poll question? I do like that. I would say if I was looking at who gets, I'd say Buffalo right now. But I'm not going to abandon ship on the Rams. Because let's see when they get healthy. Let's see what that defense looks like. But if you're not going to put pressure on Josh Allen, now granted, there's always the threat of him running. I felt bad for James Cook. I love James Cook, but he had two fumbles, but he had a big fumble there. And he was the happiest guy on the field when that field goal went through. But Buffalo, they're fun to watch.

0: And that starts with Josh Allen. He's playing at a different level right now. There's a Cam Newton quality to what you're seeing out there. Yes, Todd.
1: I guess I'm not appreciating the running talent of some of the top running NFL quarterbacks, but I always figure, like, how are they not spying? Like, and while I'm watching the game, don't you know Josh Allen's going to do that? And if he's going to go run, they didn't stop him. Run for over 100 yards. When you see a Mahomes or Lamar Jackson, there's nothing they could put in defensively as a spy to make sure wherever he goes, you go.
0: They do spy.
1: And they still can't stop him.
0: Yes. That's how good he is. That's why he's the MVP. Now, sometimes you can't stop the MVP. You can only hope to contain him.
1: There you go.
0: Yes, Paul.
2: They did talk about this pregame on NFL Network last night that Josh Allen wants you to spy him, to put someone on him that's just floating, because that takes that guy out of coverage and how he can take advantage of that.
0: And Josh Allen also talked about this after the game where he wants to inflict pain on you. Yes, I'm going to get hit, but you know what? You're going to get hit too. And he's one of the biggest guys on the field. Yes, Dylan.
3: A lot of times when he's running too, he's in the defensive backfield before you know it, and then it's a much smaller safety or a corner who's trying to line him up, and I'm like, I like Josh Allen in this battle.
0: Now, he's not an overwhelming favorite right now for the MVP, plus 250, then it's Brock Purdy at plus 300, then you go down to Mahomes, Trevor Lawrence, and Joe Burrow. Still can't get my guy Kenneth Walker Jr. the third in there. I'm trying, can't get him in there. Because even Mahomes would say, you know, the difference with our team this year is that guy right there. All right, what other poll questions do you have?
3: Well, we got some AFC-NFC courtesy of Todd.
0: Okay.
3: So these are two separate ones. Best team in the AFC right now, Bills, Chiefs, Jaguars, or Ravens?
0: I mean, the Jags have quietly played some pretty good football. You know, Buffalo winning that game. They've also beaten the Texans. You know, coming off the loss against the Patriots. I might go Buffalo there just to do that, a big game, and beating a Rams team that's still trying to figure out who they are. Yeah, Paulie.
2: It's really tough, though, because the Jaguars, when they play on national TV, it's 9 a.m. Eastern on a Sunday or 6:30 West Coast time. It's hard to find them sometimes.
0: 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Yes, Dylan?
3: Is it wrong of me to still, of those four, I kind of would take the Chiefs. Like, if the Chiefs play any of those other three teams, I would be hard-pressed not to go with the Chiefs still. They keep getting it done. It's not always glamorous, but that's what they've done in the Mahomes era. They're not like blowing teams out. They just keep winning quietly. Thank you.
0: Thank you, Dylan. By the way, the gambling podcast guys had a parlay last night. Well, they were ready to have a parlay last night, and you guys somehow talked yourselves out of a great parlay.
3: We did. We've been using the roulette wheel to spin for numbers and using that corresponding number to bet on a touchdown score.
0: Did have Buffalo money line.
3: No, I had the Rams -3.5. So once it went to overtime, I was like, this is going to be an uphill battle.
0: Okay.
3: But so we spun the wheel. We got James Cook, Puka Nacua, and then we hit green, 0. And we overlooked the fact that Keon Coleman was 0. All three of us forgot that. So we just decided that 0 would be a tight end, which was kind of my fault, I'll admit. And we would have hit it. It's kind of my fault. I'm going to take the blame.
0: What would it have paid out?
3: It wasn't anything crazy. It was probably like plus 1300 or something like that. So it would have been nice.
0: The new gambling podcast is available at danpatrick.com. Settled in, watching my guy, Yamamoto, and he didn't even make it to the third inning. Threw a lot of pitches in the first inning. Give Milwaukee credit, though. They're making the Dodgers pitchers work. They're, you know, not afraid to come up with a base hit. You know, and Yamamoto, when he's on, it doesn't matter. But he wasn't on last night, and the Brewers took it. You have to take advantage of that situation with that guy. Because if you don't, you're in trouble. But they did. And they're up 2-0. And the Guardians over the Rays, they're up 1-0. Yeah, Paul.
2: The Dodgers had to use 8 pitchers last night. Jake Bowers, the first baseman for Milwaukee, his walk versus Yamamoto in the second inning was 12 pitches. It was like the most exciting walk in recent history.
0: Here's Dave Roberts, the Dodgers manager, on Yamamoto's struggles.
4: Obviously wasn't sharp, you know, just wasn't sharp today. And you can see from that Contreras at bat in the third inning, that really stressed him. Then you follow that up with the Bowers at bat. You know, at that point in time, once the breaking ball, he yanks the breaker, Yelich gets a hit, we got to find a way to put it out. But tonight, he just didn't have it tonight, which is very rare.
0: And the Dodgers with, we can talk about their pitching staff. You got to get some timely hitting here. Runners in scoring position this postseason, they're batting .077. And the Brewers bullpen, I mentioned, historically great. That's one earned run in 28 and two-thirds innings in the postseason. So the ERA for the bullpen is 0.31. Last time you had a bullpen this great, you go back to the 1990 Reds, and that team won the World Series against the A's. But Brewers are playing great baseball. They're playing baseball the way you need to play against the Dodgers. You can't match them talent for talent, but your game plan versus their game plan. And right now, Ohtani, there's conversations that they may bench Shohei Ohtani. May. This according to The Athletic late last night, that the Dodgers will discuss benching him for Game 3. The injuries have been there. You know, if you go back, the last time he pitched in a game, it was July 3rd. 30 home runs, the lowest in a year since 2022. You got the bicep issue and the left knee issue. And I don't know if you can just leave him in the lineup just to let that opposition know he's still there and he might take you deep. He just seems defensive when he's up there. He's not offensive like we're used to seeing Ohtani. It's, let me just try to get the bat on the ball. Let me try not to strike out. But Ohtani, and I think they have a 21-year-old. His name is Josue De Paula. He's 21 years of age, number 4 prospect in baseball, according to Baseball America. He might get the call as the DH as the series shifts to Los Angeles. Andrew in Washington leads us off this morning. Good morning, Andrew.
5: Good morning, Dan Dennett. Thanks for taking my call. I just was very confused with the whole Rams thing. At the end of regulation, they ran that less than 2-minute drill to perfection. We're right on every single play. Matt Stafford, if you looked in his eyes, he was dialed in. He was just there. And then they get to that after the fumble by James Cook in overtime, and I don't know what their game plan was. I don't know if they wanted to go down. It almost looked like they were playing not to win. And, you know, we play to win the game. So I don't know why you'd put it in the worst kicker in the NFL and put it on his foot to try to win a game, one of the most important games of your year. Like you say, you look back on it and you wonder why you don't have home field advantage, or maybe you don't get to the playoffs. It's games like this. And Sean McVay, during his press conference, even mentioned, I wish I had that 3rd and 5 back. Maybe I would have had a better play. What does that mean? And then
0: well,
5: he walks on.
0: I think what he was saying, and thank you, Andrew, is I didn't trust my kicker. I wanted the drive to continue, that we were going to try to score a touchdown. And that's why I was surprised that he went conservative. Even if Stafford has to throw the ball away, I want to give him another chance. And Puka Nacua was unbelievable last night. Trip in Vegas. Good morning, Trip.
6: Hey, good morning, DP. I had a few questions about the game last night. At the end of the game, when the Rams were driving, and it just looked like Buffalo was worn out, why not use a timeout to break the momentum there for a second, just see if you can get your defense in order? And then as far as this kicker, with his number being 92, if you put a decimal point in the middle, would that be his 40 time? Good Lord. Y'all have a good day.
0: Well, I don't think they have him because of his 40-yard dash time, Trip. Yes, Marvin.
7: Yeah, we were talking about the kicker's looks, and looks can be deceiving, but they were not deceiving, because he definitely looks like one of the dads in my pickup line from my son's school.
0: Yes, Paulie.
2: Harrison Mevis, the Rams kicker. He was at Missouri a couple years ago. He had some big kicks. No pun. He is listed at 6'2", 245. If he's a fullback, that's fine. Right?
0: And the Rams special teams have not been good the last few years. All right, let me take a break. We'll settle on the poll question. Ross Tucker joins us in an hour from now. More of your phone calls after this. Dan Patrick Show.

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0: Play of the day coming up. Settle on our poll question. What if the Rams won last night? What would we be saying? Are they back? Buffalo still can't win the big one. Josh Allen can't win in overtime. Because you start to look at these, like if the Eagles beat the Jags, then all of a sudden, are we okay with what's going on in Philadelphia? Or, man, that's a resilient team. Yeah, Jacksonville, same old Jacksonville. We go back and forth like it's a teeter-totter where you're going, okay, this team is all the way back. Nah, this team, very suspect. Seattle losing to San Francisco. Same old Seattle against San Francisco. Well, they did win the Super Bowl, but winning, you got to win that game at home. You start to look at that division, and we know Arizona might pick off one or two teams down the stretch, but this looks like a three-team race. You just can't afford to get too far behind, but it does feel like these three teams are going to beat up on each other, and maybe it's just going to be survival of getting out of the division there. Yes, Dylan.
1: Yeah, I mean, I think that's probably the most competitive division in the NFL right now. There's the AFC and NFC North, but they're competitive. It almost feels like a notch down. Like they're all kind of, there's a lot of parity, but it's not exactly top notch.
0: Well, that's the way it is with the NFC East.
1: Well, yeah, they might actually be, there's the most parity in the NFC East. It's just bad.
0: Yeah, they're, that might be the most competitive, but it's because nobody's really good. And maybe nobody's really bad, so they're all kind of bunched in there together. Yeah, Paul.
2: There's other divisions that are competitive to win it, but they don't feel like they have a Super Bowl contending team in it. Like the NFC South is hard to picture any of those teams in a Super Bowl. Even the NFC North. Right now, it's hard to picture those teams in the Super Bowl.
0: Yeah, but there's, I mean, we played 5 weeks.
2: Yeah.
0: And I think being able to look at this and go, where are we after 10 weeks? Have things sorted, you know, themselves out. Yeah, Dill.
1: The Vikings are interesting to me because they're 5-0 and no one seems to agree with that, honestly.
0: Well, okay. What if their offense was lights out and their defense was just okay, but they were 5-0? We would look at them differently. We'd go, man, if that defense just gets up a little bit there, they're going to be a playoff team. But when your defense is great and your offense isn't very good, then we're like, yeah, I don't know about this. Yes, Marvin.
3: I still don't believe in the AFC South. I know the Jaguars have, you know, they got a good start to the season. But look, for me, they're the team that always played on Thursday Night Football before they had really competitive games. And nobody outside of the Peyton Manning Colts 20 years ago, they haven't done much in the postseason.
0: Well, they got really close to going to the Super Bowl, but that was a long time ago. Yeah, the Jags, it doesn't matter how good they are. They're always going to be the, oh, and don't forget about the Jags. But Trevor Lawrence has played really well. And, you know, there were discussions that we had, I think, last year. Who would you take, Justin Herbert or Trevor Lawrence? Now you don't bring up that conversation or that question. And I'm surprised the number of analysts, maybe information guys, who are entertaining the idea that the Chargers could move on from Justin Herbert. What happened? He went from maybe the greatest quarterback of all time, according to his coach. You gave him that contract. Everybody had bought in that he could be the West Coast version of Josh Allen. But watching the mothership and Fox, they're entertaining the idea that Justin Herbert might not be the future for the Chargers, which I find surprising, alarming. And if that's the case, what did you miss before this? When you gave him that contract. And Jim Harbaugh telling us earlier this year, he could be the greatest quarterback of all time. What happened? Is it just confidence? Because remember, the offensive line was all banged up, running game. Okay, you have that now. Now, you might not have the weapons, but I'm going to blame that on the front office here. But you start to watch, and that's a guy who's afraid to make a mistake. You can't play that position that way. Yes, Marv.
3: Sports coverage has basically become one extreme or the other. We just went from Justin Herbert could be the GOAT or we have to get rid of him. Maybe they just got off to a bad start. They got a bunch of talent on that team, but we just can't do one. We do the same thing with Arch Manning. It's not, let's be objective here. It's either one extreme or the next.
0: Well, Justin Herbert could be the GOAT, but in a different way, the way it used to be used. When you're the GOAT, it was the hero or the GOAT. And right now, he's the GOAT in a different way. Yeah, Paul.
2: Herbert is under contract fully for two more years with the Chargers after this season.
0: Speaking of Arch Manning, Steve Sarkisian, his head coach, came to Arch's defense.
4: If you took the name off the back of his jersey and you said, here's Joe Smith playing quarterback at the University of Texas, and here's a guy who's beaten four top 10 ranked teams in his last 13 starts, we'd be praising the guy. But the expectations are high for him. But he understands that.
0: Yeah, we're not throwing a pity party here for Arch. Is he overcovered? Yes. Therefore, he's overrated. But he gets a lot of attention because his name is Manning. Here's some numbers for you. Arch ranks 65th in passing yards, 39th in passing touchdowns, 44th in QBR. Northwestern's quarterback, his name is Aiden Childs, 58th in passing yards, 45th in passing touchdowns, 26th in QBR. Okay. He doesn't get any attention because his last name is not Manning. And Northwestern has proven to be a pretty good team. 23rd ranked scoring offense. Nobody's talking about him. Now, granted, he didn't beat Ohio State. But Arch gets a lot of attention here. It's up to him, when you get that attention, to play well. He didn't play well in the Ohio State game until the very end. And then they got that win. But he's supposed to be great. I'm surprised that Sark makes it seem like, hey, come on, you guys are unfair to him. He's being projected as the best quarterback in college football. And he's been there. He's not a freshman. He probably should come back one more year. But that might depend on who's, you know, potentially going to draft him. And maybe is there an Eli situation here? But he could go back to Texas and play one more year. But yeah, I'm surprised. Look, Sark's doing what he should do, protecting Arch. There's a lot of pressure there. I just don't think Texas is, you know, a great team, very good team. I think they had a moment. They should be great. They spend money. They got weapons. There's no excuse. They're on par with everybody else, if not more so. Yeah, Paul.
2: You could really compare this to his uncle Eli's career in college, because Eli's second to last year in college was a little disappointing. He was down to 21 touchdowns and 15 picks, and people question him. I'm looking at back at this. But his senior year, 30 touchdowns, 10 picks, Heisman finalist, and Arch Manning still has one more year to play with. He's only been a starter for 2 years.
0: I remember a friend of mine said that he thought Eli could be better than Peyton. I mean, he was more athletic, maybe a different kind of attitude, a little more let things roll off your back, not intense. And so I joke when I see him. And he said, hey, but he's still a Hall of Famer. I said, yeah, yeah. Yes, Marvin.
3: Yeah, Eli's going to be, and eventually he'll get into the Hall of Fame.
0: Yeah.
3: It's going to take a while, but.
0: No, he'll get in.
3: He'll get in.
0: Yeah.
3: Because of one last name.
0: That did help him.
3: No, Brady.
0: Oh, I thought you were talking about the Manning name.
3: No, Brady's the last name that gets him in. If he beats Roethlisberger, we're not really having a discussion.
0: Wait, you think if he wins two Super Bowls and they're not against Tom Brady, he's not getting into the Hall of Fame?
3: He's not.
0: Wow. Okay.
3: I think if he beats Roethlisberger and Rivers and not Tom Brady twice.
0: Dang.
3: He stopped the undefeated season. And then,
0: well, the defense did.
3: Exactly. See what I'm saying?
0: Yeah, the defense did. Wow. No, I think two Super Bowl wins, that name, Super Bowl MVP. Yes, Dylan.
1: Yeah, I think he gets in regardless with the two Super Bowls and the Manning last name, but there's a case to be made for sure. It paints a very different picture if it's not Tom Brady twice.
0: Okay, but it's still two Super Bowl MVP or two Super Bowl wins.
1: Yes.
0: Yes, Paul.
2: I'm in between on this one, but I tend to agree with Marv that these are big chips for Eli. Like, Peyton's second Super Bowl didn't help him a lot. It was nice, but it didn't help him. Eli's Super Bowls boosted a B-level career to a Hall of Fame.
0: Yeah, Marv.
3: And also, I know the defensive line was great, but Eli's got iconic moments. in both of those Super Bowls with maybe the greatest pass I've ever seen to Mario Manningham. It may be the greatest, like, it was perfect right on the sidelines where only he could get it. And then obviously the passing catch to Tyree. So he has iconic moments, which helps. If he was just on the roster, Russell Wilson type guy, probably not.
0: Yeah. Two Super Bowls.
3: No matter what, two Super Bowls, period?
0: Yeah, yeah. I mean, and he played a long time. He was a compiler, and he's a 500 record guy, but 300 touchdowns, the last name. Yeah, I get it. I mean, do I think he's anywhere near a first ballot? No, I don't. But I think playing in New York helps. Two Super Bowls helps. Beating the Patriots helps. And he's got some numbers that back him up. Yeah, Oh, did you have something else to add?
3: No, this is a good sports radio conversation.
0: Oh, it is. Yeah. All right, a couple more phone calls here. Jeremy in Ohio. Hi, Jeremy. What do you have for me today?
5: Dan, great. Thanks for taking the call. I remember the beginning of the year. So I don't think so many pundits, are the Rams going to go undefeated this year? I got a pie to the face bet. Rams are going to be closer to 8-9, but they won't make the playoffs. I'm not calling a record. They're not making the playoffs if anybody wants it.
0: All right. Anybody want a piece of Jeremy? Jeremy's spoken. Anybody? No. No takers.
6: I'm getting a lot of peer pressure here. I'll jump in on the Rams are going to make the playoffs.
0: Your son works there.
6: I do. I know that. I'm going to say the Rams will make
0: the playoffs. Okay. All right, Jeremy.
6: I'm very bummed after staying up and not going to sleep till 1 in the morning after last night. I was down on them, but they will find a way to make the playoffs.
0: All right. So, Jeremy, you got a taker. Fritzy will take your pie to the face bet. Nate in L.A. Hi, Nate.
7: Hey, good morning, Dan. You know, L.A. got hit with a 1-2 punch yesterday.
0: Yeah. But
7: I want to tell my friends, don't let my 49ers jersey fool you. I'm here for you. And then speaking about sad, after hearing Todd yesterday, I just want to say that I love my wife and happy birthday to her.
0: Thank you, Nate. Yeah, Todd had a rough birthday alone.
6: It just worked on the way it worked out on the calendar. Everyone was in other places.
0: Yes, Mark.
3: It wasn't rough in the way he wanted it to be, but.
0: Wow.
6: Axe.
0: But you sat home alone again last night?
6: Yeah, my wife doesn't get back till like later tonight, so I watched the games myself, ate, and just wandered around the house aimlessly.
0: Would you have Chinese food and Mountain Dew?
6: I had some leftover Chinese food from the weekend, and I was going to order like a big pizza, but I had a little self-constraint, and I'm like, you know what, I can't do Chinese and pizza on top of each other, so I restrained myself.
0: Yes, Paul.
2: If there was no takeout near Todd, hypothetically, would he die of starvation?
0: Well, no, he would drive to his Italian restaurant he goes to.
6: I have, you know, peanut butter and, you know, rice cakes and bread and cans of tuna, like, you know, as if I'm, you know, waiting for like
1: Doomsday prepping.
6: Yeah, exactly. I just need to go down to the basement and I have my canned goods. I'll be all right.
1: It's all in the bunker.
0: Tony in New York. Hi, Tony. What do you have for me?
8: First phone call. I love the show, guys. And I'm sorry about that other call. I wish I would have gotten the chance to hear him.
0: All right.
8: Dan, quick question. Is coaching going down? Because I'm seeing so many stupid plays that make no sense between Peyton not calling the offensive plays. Dallas looks like they're lost on defense with his other guy. And even like everybody's embarrassed to take field goals out or going for twos.
0: Yeah, I don't understand, but it's all the sports. It's all the sports. Everybody thinks they can shoot threes. They do. Doesn't mean they can make them. The offensive geniuses, we have 21 new offensive coordinators. Everybody wants to make their mark. You know, we go for it on fourth down no matter where it is. The percentages, we're going to go for two. Bad clock management. Baseball, we throw hard, we swing hard. But I think that's all of sports, that it's just this. And I do believe these things are cyclical. I do believe that you'll see baseball maybe come back around. Now, I know that everybody's being taught to throw 100, but these hitters don't have to swing at, you know, for home runs. Putting the ball in play, getting on base, working the count. Milwaukee did that. That's what they're going to have to do to beat the Dodgers because the Dodgers have the deepest rotation. Now, they got to get some timely hitting. That's their big issue. And it feels like an all or nothing at all. And right now, it's nothing at all heading home. We'll take a break. More phone calls coming up. Our play of the day next.

0: sometimes work takes more than just getting an answer. That's where ChatGPT Work comes in. It's a way of working for bigger multi-step projects. 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
16: 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Kick on the way. 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Greg Rousseau got his big mix up and blocked the football. Oh my goodness! What a play by Groot.
9: 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Rousseau, probably leading candidate right now for Defensive Player of the Year. And getting one finger on that field goal attempt there. And that proved to be the difference. Mike in Ohio. Good morning, Mike. What do you have for me today?
17: Yeah, good morning, Dan. First time, long time, 5-7-2-12. Just wanted to tell you how happy I am because there are two small market baseball teams left in the playoffs, the my Guardians and the Brewers, and just wanted to know what your thought was on that.
9: I'm happy for them. I mean, it gives hope to other teams. Are the Brewers the Indiana Hoosiers of Major League Baseball? Hey, you can dream. No, they've done it the right way. They've been a really good organization. But as I've said before, regular season, winning a divisional title, getting into the playoffs, that's great. But after a while, your fan base goes, we got to do more than this. And this might be the year that they're able to do something. And the Guardians last night, just watching the way that game started, I would have thought the Rays were going to win. Momentum, the environment there, but give the Guardians credit. They somehow figured out a way and just take that game, game two coming up later on tonight. Zach in Knoxville. Hi, Zach. What do you have for me?
10: TP, thanks for taking my call. I get the sense when I look at Arch Manning that he seems more like Chris Sims than either one of his uncles. You know, both went to Texas, both have big last names coming out, and all the physical tools. Do you see his career playing out more like his uncle's or more like Chris Sims?
9: It depends on if he goes back for one more year, who he goes to. I mean, that can spell doom. I don't care how good you are. If you go to an organization that's in a state of flux and you don't have consistency with the coaches and your offensive coordinator, and, you know, it can be disastrous. And I think, you know, Arch needs to go back, I think, for one more year. And he's got Steve Sarkisian there, who should be able to help him get ready for the NFL. But maybe Arch isn't what we think he's supposed to be. Maybe he's just a talented player. I don't think his high school competition was great. And I think because of that, with the name, and he was destined for greatness. And maybe he is. I just don't see it on a consistent basis. That's my biggest knock. Does he process when he goes to the line of scrimmage? You know, these are the things that scouts are looking for. What do you do? Like, this is the knock on Shador Sanders and a few other quarterbacks. They don't process quick enough. Now, is that something you can learn? Well, we'll find out with Shador, Arch, being able to go to the line of scrimmage and all of a sudden see and then say it and then perform it. Yeah, Paulie.
12: It's possible that Arch Manning is destined for goodness, yeah, and becoming a good NFL quarterback. And I think that GMs, no matter what he does on the field, let's say he has a nice year this year, even if he stays again next year, a bunch of GMs would like him because he's probably got a low floor. He's not going to be a bust. You don't have to worry about things. He comes from a family. You're buying a brand. You're buying a brand with Arch Manning, and you trust the brand over the person.
9: Yeah, you could probably save your job if you draft Arch. Whether if, you know, you draft Dante Moore and he doesn't do well, then you're probably going to lose your job. Yes, Marv.
14: And do you think there's going to be pressure from certain fan bases? So say if the Tennessee Titans have the number one pick and Arch decides to declare for the draft, how much pressure is there going to be from the brass, the fans, front office to draft somebody like Arch Manning?
9: I'm sure there will be, but you can't let outside influences seep into your locker room. Now, that's nice. You can't say, as you out the door, you just got fired, hey, you're the guys, you fans wanted Arch Manning, and I'm the one paying the price here. You do your evaluation, you do your homework, and then you decide who is right for you. But I do think Paulie's right. Arch might be good. He might be like Eli, good, with maybe the moments that, and he's a better athlete, and he does have the talent. And his dad was a wide receiver before he got injured, so Koopa, he was probably the best athlete in the family, probably more like their dad, Archie. Yeah, Paul?
12: Arch Manning has run for 600 yards in college. Eli Manning ran for minus 181, and Peyton ran for minus 210.
9: Yeah. Yes, Bill.
18: If you're Arch, or I mean, any most quarterbacks coming out of college for that matter, is the point of pride of going like number one overall worth actually dropping in the draft and going to a competent team like you said? I know that everyone wants to be the number one overall pick, but this guy's drafted in the latter half of the first round to competent franchises have fared much better.
9: Ty Simpson could turn out to be a better pro than Cam Ward.
18: Yeah.
9: Largely due to he's going to the Rams, and Cam Ward is fighting for survival in Tennessee. It doesn't mean that he's not as good or better, but getting into a better situation. And we see quarterbacks who drop, and their success rate, it might take them a little longer to get into the lineup, but they're going to be with a franchise, with a head coach, with weapons that, you know, they're not desperate. That's why they're not drafting number one. Yeah, Dale.
18: Yeah, I mean, as it stands right now, if Arch were to go to the draft next year, he should sit behind someone, like do what Mendoza's doing. But it could be for, you know, like say he gets drafted 16th overall. It might actually be a decent situation for him to come into a couple years down the line.
9: And while Steve Sarkisian is saying the right thing to protect Arch, hey, you know, a guy named Joe Smith comes in, he's not going to get the scrutiny. No, he's not. He's not going to get the attention either. So you got to, you know, the good and the bad. Hey, you're getting all this attention. If you perform with all these attention, or all this attention, then what happens? Oh my God, he'll be the number one pick in the draft. It's, he's getting the attention. He's not acting like a number one overall pick. That's the difference. Scrutiny, maybe you're being critiqued by a lot of people, and he has to live up to this billing. Like it or not, it comes with the territory. You're a Manning. That opens doors for you. Yes, Marv.
14: Yeah, he might have been better off pressure-wise being a wide receiver like his father. Because now you're a Manning and you're a quarterback. They're expecting you to be your uncles for sure.
9: Or he could be Joe Smith. And then nobody would have any expectations for him. You're the quarterback at Texas. There are expectations there. Yes, Marvin.
14: Joe Smith at Texas would have been the five-star number one recruit. There would have been pressure on him no matter what your last name is.
9: Yeah, yeah. But it's not a pity party here. And, you know, Sark doing the right thing, protecting Arch. Just play big. So, play big. Get rid of all that scrutiny. I'm in the confession. Ross Tucker will join us in about 25 minutes from now. 1 hour in the books. Two more to go on this Tuesday. Dan Patrick and the Danettes. 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
5: From the Fox 13 Weather Center, I'm Chief Meteorologist Brian McMillan. We'll be mostly cloudy today with high temperatures remaining cool around 62 degrees. Tomorrow, expect morning clouds, afternoon sunshine with highs in the mid-60s.
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31: Hour 2 on this Tuesday. It was a slow burn last night with the Rams and Bills, but boy, did it heat up. He had 35 points in the fourth quarter, went into overtime, and Josh Allen finally gets a win in overtime. The Rams' special teams have not been good under Sean McVay and Les Snead. The Rams' special teams ranked 26th or worse in four of the last five seasons. Came back to haunt them last night. Also a conservative play call on 3rd and 5. And I was surprised they ran the ball instead of putting the ball in the hands of Matthew Stafford, because Puka Nacua had 17 catches, 24 targets. We say good morning if you're watching on Peacock. Thank you for downloading the app. And our stat of the day, always brought to you by Panini America, the official trading cards of the program, streaming live every weekday on NBC Sports Now, along with Pro Football Talk Live, Dan Le Batard Show, Chris Sims Unbuttoned. 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Scott Van Pelt is up early. Van Peasy there in Los Angeles after last night, Monday night countdown. How are you feeling?
34: We're going to get some sleep somewhere along the way, but it's

0: think we were here for a Monday night game before. Was it Carty was the kicker
1: Yeah.
0: and said something along the same lines about the kicking game's not good enough, and then he didn't have a gig. I feel for kickers. It's a high wire act, and I don't know what the comparison is that's apt, but it feels like guys get red hot, and then I mean it's a high leverage moment, and it's just you out there. I felt for him. Mevis missed a kick early in the game, which gets lost in the sauce, but because in the end Russo gets his hand up. Stafford just missed Kyren Williams on a throw down the middle that I think would have been a touchdown. But yeah, I mean he didn't mask his disappointment, and I understand why, Dan, because it was such a high stakes game, played at such a high level, and I just kept thinking as I watched, man, someone's going to lose this thing, and they're going to be ill. And it was the Rams and McVay. So I didn't feel like maybe. I feel like feels like for Mevis, it might be the last time he kicks for this team. I could be wrong.
1: Why Buffalo this year, do you think? If you do.
0: Why what?
1: Why do you think it may be Buffalo's year?
0: I don't know if it is, man. The defense is so banged up, and they've got talent up front, but it just felt like every other play someone was walking off the field. I think with Josh, that's the only thing left, right? I mean, he's living in that space where we're going to be entertained certainly between now and Valentine's Day when they play in this stadium again, whoever it might be. But the only thing he can do at this point is check that box. Got to get to a Super Bowl. And I think he's going to give him a chance. My God, he's running around like a madman out there in the fourth quarter in overtime. What was it, 91 yards? But he feels singular in that regard. Just he's built like a truck. I asked him, like, do you enjoy that running around and sort of seeking people? And he said, well, kind of. He smiles in that maniacal way that say, yeah, I kind of like to truck a dude. But I mean, he's remarkable, but so Stafford. Like, as soon as they got the ball, I turned to McCourty and Stanford Steve, and I'm like, they're going to score. And they said, yeah, they're going to. And down the field they go. Incredible. Incredible.
1: Does Myles Garrett fix everything when he comes back?
0: Well, he'll help. My God, he's the leader in the NFL in sacks, and he's playing alongside Aaron Donald. And as McAfee said, and it made me laugh. He's like Donald's getting in fights again. That's a good sign. The competitive fire is back to the point that that sort of Hollywood leading man type Donald is gone, and that defensive player of the year three times is kind of coming back. Garrett, I'm fascinated to see what it looks like, because that first snapshot we saw, Dan, wasn't it, because Garrett's knee was so bad in Australia. Fix everything? No. Change everything? Yeah. I mean, yes, that guy's that good.
1: Best team you've seen so far in person is who?
0: In person? Let's see. I mean, we saw Kansas City week one. They've won some high leverage spots. Buffalo's defense, because they're banged up, is hard to say them. We're going to see San Francisco next week. If I could recuse myself from answering until I see them in person, they're banged up as well. But man, they won a monster game this weekend in Seattle. We've seen some good ones. I want to see San Francisco before I say anybody but them.
1: And a lot of times it's different when you see a team in person as opposed to watching on TV. I don't know if you have a
0: Yes.
1: different take sometimes with that.
0: I would agree with that, because especially when you get to be down there on the sidelines, I think you get a real sense of something. But I said this at some point last night, like watching Georgia and Alabama on Saturday night, watching San Francisco and Seattle Sunday, watching Buffalo and LA yesterday. Someone was going to lose each of those games. I didn't leave feeling like Bama isn't good, or Seattle isn't good, or the Rams aren't good. I thought all of them are good teams. They just all were on the wrong side of really entertaining football games.
1: Talking to ESPN, Scott Van Pelt. When you're got a collection of former players, the biggest challenge you have as the host, where you've had interchangeable pieces there the last couple of years, but how do you kind of find the rhythm there and help guide these guys to where they need to go?
0: A great question. I mean, I talk too much as a host, because I'm interested in things and I like the topic. And I think when you have five as opposed to four, it's really incumbent on the host to make sure you're a point guard and not a shoot first point guard. So I've only done

0: five of these. So I think, you know, Pat has instincts as a host because he is one, and a really good one. I think you saw that in New Orleans with Arthur Blank, where we didn't know Arthur Blank was going to be out there. And Pat does this great interview because his instincts are as a host. And he asks every question that I'm thinking afterwards. I'd have asked every single thing, and maybe some I wouldn't have thought of. So it helps that guys, McCourty shows up and he's just great in whatever you need him to be. And, you know, Jace is just getting more and more comfortable. Swag's just the most fun person to be around all the time. So I've had some years with a number of guys. Pat and Jason are new. I'm just trying to be a decent host to give them the ball where they want to shoot it. Does that make sense? And make sure I'm not the one that's heisting all the shots, because that's the one thing I have a misgiving about myself. I'm doing it right now. I talk too much. I should just stop answering the question, and I will.
1: I always say be Stockton, not Malone. Always, if you're a host, your job is to make the others better.
0: No doubt.
1: People aren't tuning in to hear us pontificate. They're hearing the people who have played the game.
0: 100%. But I was told along the way when they asked me to do this job, like, listen, we want you to be you. And part of what we want is that, because you do watch this. You do a Sunday night show with all the games. So you're, it's not like you don't know, you know, but I am not the expert. And, you know, I agree, Dan. I defer to people like you, and Ernie Johnson, who the greatest hosts are the ones that make other greats on their desk better. So again, five shows in, do I think it's as good as it'll be 10 shows? No, I hope not. But again, I feel like it's on me to do exactly what you're describing.
1: Safe travels. Always great to talk to you, Scotty.
0: Dan, I appreciate you this morning. My best to all your viewers, listeners, and all that.
1: That's Scott Van Pelt. Van Peasy, to those who know him, en route to the airport after hosting last night. All right, a couple of phone calls in here. 877-3DP-SHOW, email address, dp@danpatrick.com, Twitter handle @DPShow. What we have, the Cowboys and the Packers Sunday Night Football, I believe, on NBC. I think we'll do a watch party here again. We'll get the band back together, Dylan. That sound good?
2: Sounds great.
1: Get Shea and Irving in here again, and so that'll be Sunday night, Cowboys Packers. Any update on Micah Parsons? Polly, have you seen anything with his availability?
3: Nothing this morning. People are speculating on it, but I think that's because of the matchup.
1: Dallas also is bringing in Mike Pettine. I don't know if he's going to be the defensive coordinator, but he's going to help the defense. I'm looking at his track record here. Now, he was with the Packers 2018, 2019, 2020. Prior to that, he was with the Jets, and his defenses normally rank in the top 10. Green Bay in 2018, 2019, they ranked 18th, and well, both years. But his defenses have been 1, 3, 5, 8, and 9, and 10. But he hasn't been doing this. I don't know what he's been doing prior to this, but the Cowboys are bringing in Mike Pettine. Yes, Paulie.
3: I'm on the Packers website, and they have that Micah Parsons has not been medically cleared to return to practice yet. That was 17 hours ago. And the local media is speculating that he does not play in that game.
1: Yeah. Look, he's going to want to play, but you got to think about the bigger picture here. You know, and I don't think Caleb Williams is going to be rushed back, even after that embarrassing loss. I mean, it's attrition. It's a war of attrition with all of these teams. How many times do we hear, oh, if they weren't injured, if they stay healthy, they could be. It's like the Niners. I'm looking at the Niners. I'm going, they're healthy-ish. Yes, Marv.
4: Mike Pettine, following the 2025 season, announced that he was retiring from coaching.
1: Oh.
4: Coming out of retirement for the Cowboys.
1: Okay. Well, I'm sure he'll help. But as Gerald McCoy, he lit up. What was it, Christian Parker as the defensive coordinator? Gerald McCoy went after him. He was like, this guy's in over his head. He was living off Vic Fangio fumes there, and he gets, like, the Cowboys go, you know what, we're going to steal this guy from the Eagles. Eagles usually make pretty good decisions. Yes, Paul?
3: It does feel like if you find out the offensive coordinator or defensive coordinator's name, it's not always good.
1: Yeah.
3: It's usually bad.
1: In this situation, well, unless you're dialing up something, like Brian Flores, Spags. Yes, Marv?
4: When I was a kid, the first offensive coordinator I ever heard of, North Turner.
1: Okay.
4: With the Cowboys, oh, what's he going to draw up? Just give the ball to Emmitt.
1: But he was with the Cowboys.
4: Correct.
1: That's why. Yes, Paulie.
3: Can you only dial something up on defense, or can you dial some, like up a play on offense for your quarterback?
1: I don't know.
3: What are the rules there?
1: I don't know if maybe you're texting something up instead of dialing something up.
3: Blitzes are generally dialed up.
1: I think so. Yeah. Brian Flores is always dialing something up. Spags with the Chiefs always dialing something up. Yes, Dylan.
2: It does feel like offensively, though, Kyle Shanahan is a dialer.
1: Yeah.
2: Like, it would actually make more sense to dial stuff up on offense, wouldn't it?
1: If you're an offensive-minded coach.
2: Yeah.
1: I mean, if we watch the Rams or the Niners, and you're talking about dialing something up, it's probably going to be offense because of Sean McVay and Kyle Shanahan. Yeah, Paulie.
3: You could have an offensive scheme and a defensive scheme, but you seem to scheme up things on defense.
1: And when you dial something up, it usually means you're going to blitz.
3: Right.
1: That's about it. Like, you're going to dial something up. Here comes a couple of defenders. Yes, Marv.
4: Because without fail, when it's 3rd and 7, 4th and 7, whatever the case is, late game situation for the Chiefs, you're going right to Spags. They're going to show him right away. What's he dialing up?
1: Spags gets a lot of airtime. He does. Yes, Paulie.
3: But offensive coordinators, they go into their bag of tricks. Only offense does that. Back to you, Dan.
1: Yes, Dylan.
2: When are teams going to figure out that Brian Flores is just going to blitz every play?
1: I don't know. Well, you do. From what I'm told, you don't know where that blitz is coming from.
2: It's being dialed up as we speak.
1: Well, why don't you figure out where that blitz is coming from? Who was the kid who said that Malik Willis had a tell and then he ended up with a couple of interceptions? Was that the Bengals defensive back? Didn't he say, hey, this guy pats the ball before he's going to throw it? Yes, Dylan.
2: Yeah, Jordan Battle.
1: Didn't he have 2 interceptions?
2: Picked him off twice.
1: Because we gave him grief. Like, why would you say this before the game? And he picked him off twice. Because he said there was a tell. Everybody has a tell. Pitchers, hitters, quarterbacks, they have a tell. Goaltenders. Yes, Dylan.
2: Do you think during practice that week, after Malik Willis found out that he had a tell, he was going to throw and he would tap the ball and be like, ah, shucks again, and just keep trying it?
1: I remember somebody playing with Randy Johnson, and they realized Randy had a tell, but they were afraid to tell Randy Johnson about the tell because they didn't want to get yelled at by Randy, even though they were trying to help him with his tell. All right. Ross Tucker set to join us on loan from CBS. He's become a big-time star. Yes, Todd?
5: We just heard from Sean Casey. He'll be joining us at the top of the 3rd hour.
1: Sean Casey. He can tell us about the Shohei Ohtani. What?
5: Of MLB Network fame.
1: Thank you, Todd.
5: He was wonderful with the Reds and a couple of teams.
1: Thank you. We'll ask about Shohei Ohtani, who looks really defensive there at the plate. We'll talk some baseball with him coming up. All right, we'll take a break. Ross Tucker joins us next. 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
17: 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Update the poll results, more phone calls. Talk some baseball with former baseball player Sean Casey of the MLB Network at the top of the hour. He's Ross Tucker, the rising star at CBS. And he was there on the call with Ian Eagle over the weekend. Broncos come back to beat the Chargers. He's got the Panthers and Eagles coming up this weekend. You know, speaking of the Chargers, I'm surprised how quickly this caught fire of, could the Chargers move on from Justin Herbert? Okay, what is happening here with Justin Herbert? Let's just start with him and what you saw in that game against the Broncos.
18: Well, so there's a couple of things going on, right? Number one, and they can both be true. Number one, Dan, they had four rookie offensive linemen starting, three of whom were making their first start ever. That hadn't happened going back to 1978 on record outside of a strike season. And who knows how far back it goes. And then no Ladd McConkey, no Quentin Johnston, Trey Harris gets hurt during the game. He's basically playing with college kids blocking for him and third and fourth string receivers. That said, he's turning the ball over too much. He had two awful interceptions against the Seahawks, had a bad one against the Broncos when the game was still tight. He had a careless fumble. I think he would tell you that. He does not look overly comfortable in Mike McDaniel's offense. It's really fascinating because I think a lot of people were really fired up about the Chargers this year, really fired up about Justin Herbert working with Mike McDaniel. And so far, it's gone about as poorly as it could possibly go. I do not think that they would be looking to move on from him. That would surprise me. Although, I don't know, if they end up having the number one pick and they really like one of these college kids, and they feel like they'd rather have one of these college guys on a rookie contract and rather than paying Herbert $57 million, I guess it's not outside the realm of possibility, but he's a pretty good quarterback. They won 11 games the last couple of years, made the playoffs. That would take a lot, I think, for the Chargers to move on from Herbert.
17: Yeah, I'm surprised that it kind of metastasized this quickly, that all of a sudden we're questioning, you know, but Jim Harbaugh brought this upon Justin Herbert earlier this year when he said he could be the greatest quarterback of all time. I love that you back your quarterback, but let's back him with reality. And that was nowhere near reality. But I do think Justin Herbert can still be a great quarterback. But, I mean, it felt like this was front office malpractice that they didn't. You know he needs weapons. So get him weapons. I don't know how involved they were with trying to get A.J. Brown or, you know, throw out D.J. Moore, any of these guys who would have been available, or Tyreek Hill. But, you know, you can't go in with that kind of inexperience there. I understand it, but I can't move on from Justin Herbert. Not yet.
18: No, I don't think so. Well, the really interesting thing is, you know, if it gets really ugly, and right now they're 0-5, that's pretty ugly. What changes do they feel like they need to make? The easy one would probably be moving on from Mike McDaniel, the offensive coordinator, but they just did that last year. You know, they were 11-4. They lost the last couple regular season games. They lost in the playoffs again. So the card or the hand, Dan, that Jim Harbaugh kind of played was, okay, we've made the playoffs 2 years, won 11 games, can't get over the hump. We need a new offensive coordinator. Well, if you bring the new offensive coordinator in and it's worse, does ownership allow you to just take a mulligan on that one, bring another offensive coordinator? Could they maybe move on from Jim Harbaugh at the end of the year? Could they, like some people are suggesting, move on from Herbert? If it continues to go this way, there are, I guess, three options. It would be give him another chance with another offensive coordinator, which, by the way, this is Herbert's fifth offensive coordinator in 7 years, or maybe Harbaugh's gone, or maybe they move on from Herbert.
17: Okay, speaking of offensive coordinators, the Eagles have a new one in Sean Mannion, so Jalen Hurts continues his streak of every single year in college and the NFL. He's had a new offensive coordinator. But this feels like it's, maybe it's year to year. It almost feels like it's week to week that we have an opinion on Nick Sirianni and Jalen Hurts. Are they intertwined? Like, if one is out, then the other one is out, vice versa?
18: It's a good question. You know, I'll tell you how they're definitely intertwined. Everybody talks about them the same way. You know, like, no matter what success they've had, the last 5 years, Dan, they've made the playoffs all 5 years. They've won the division three times. They've been to two Super Bowls. They've won one. By the way, no other coach had done that in their first 5 years, what Sirianni's done. However, it's fascinating because I do a lot of Philly stuff, but as you know, I do a lot of national stuff. The perception nationally is that they have a loaded roster, a loaded team, that it's primarily been as a result of Howie Roseman having all these awesome players, and that Sirianni and Hurts are both good, but maybe not great. Because it's funny, whenever Sirianni defends Hurts from criticism, all the things he says to support Hurts, and rightfully so, are the same things that anybody else, including Hurts, could use to defend Sirianni. The reality is, do I think either one of them are necessarily elite? You know, top three, top five? Probably not. But it is impossible to win as much as they have if you're not a good quarterback and not a good coach. It's you can't do it. You can't win at the level they've won unless Sirianni is a confirmed good coach, Hurts a confirmed good quarterback. But for some people, that might not be enough.
17: Talking to Ross Tucker, CBS Sports. He'll be on the call, Panthers-Eagles at 1 Eastern. So to be Ian Eagle calling the Eagles game. Okay, just want to make sure I got that right. You can follow along with Ross Tucker's social media at Ross Tucker NFL. Are the Rams going to be okay?
18: I think so. You know, but they keep finding a way to lose close games, to be in close games. They're certainly not what we thought they were going to be. And I know Myles Garrett's not playing right now, but they have a lot of guys. You know, I think people thought, there were people talking about them going undefeated. I never thought that was realistic, but I did think 14, 15 wins. Well, they're already 2-3. And by the way, they were down 10 to the Eagles with 5 minutes left last week. Yeah. They were fortunate to come back and win that game. And it's all different kinds of reasons why. Some games it's penalties. Sometimes it's special teams. Sometimes it's the defense. They have not quite figured it out yet. I still believe that they will. But here's the thing. They are really increasing their degree of difficulty because it's highly unlikely that they'll win the division. I mean, they're already down essentially 3.5 games to the 49ers because they're down 3 and they lost a head-to-head. So they're going to have to try to do it again like they did it last year, Dan, as a wild card on the road. And they kind of ran out of steam in the NFC Championship game in Seattle. It is not easy to win road playoff games, to have to go to San Francisco or go and win those games. They're certainly making it a lot harder than we thought they would have to for this quote-unquote super team.
17: I asked DraftKings to give me the Super Bowl matchup odds. So the best odds right now after week 5. Let me ask you which one you would sign up for that would probably happen. Bills Niners, Chiefs Niners, Ravens Niners, all the same odds. Then it goes Jags Niners, Patriots Niners, Bills Rams, Chiefs Rams, Ravens Rams.
18: Is the question what I would want the most or no, the most likely?
17: Most likely.
18: Right now, I think I would say, I'm definitely saying the Niners. I think the Niners are the best team in the sport. I think the Niners are unbelievable. It's crazy. They keep having Debo's hurt now, Greenlaw suspended. It doesn't matter. They just keep winning. So Niners definitely from the NFC, because it's almost like, Dan, they have all these all-stars that are in their early 30s and they're like, yo, this is our last chance. Yeah. It's like McCaffrey's talking to Mike Evans, who's talking to Kittle, who's talking to Debo, who's talking to Fred Warner, who's talking to Trent Williams, being like, this is our last shot, and they're playing like it, and Purdy's playing out of his mind. So definitely the Niners. AFC's a little bit more interesting. I think I might take the Chiefs right now because the Bills' defense is troubling to me, and there's nobody else in the AFC that really, I mean, maybe Jacksonville, but I always kind of feel like you got to walk before you run a little bit in the playoffs. Jags haven't even won a playoff game in a while. So I'll take Niners Chiefs. Haven't we seen that Super Bowl like twice in the last 5 years? It feels like.
17: Yeah. Yeah. The play calling, clock management. How does this keep coming up? I'm guessing each staff has one guy who is your clock guy, game situation man? No, I'm guessing.
18: A lot of teams, Dan, have multiple guys in that role. Maybe that's the issue. You know what I'm saying? Because I'm calling games now, Dan, like, I talk to three or four of these guys, okay? Because I want to make sure I'm up to date on where they are analytics-wise, what the latest trends are they're seeing. I can't even begin to tell you how much time they put into these situations. I almost wonder, like the commander situation, is it paralysis by analysis? Like, is there too much information in front of them? Like, I even have, I'll show you, Dan, like I have like a printout of, you know, when to go for two and when to go for on fourth down and field goals. And what I've noticed calling games, I don't have time to look at that. You know, like it's in between plays. I got to just say what I think. So I already kind of have some idea of what I think. I think things happen faster than people realize. And maybe rather than looking at the sheet or having all these code names, all this information, maybe it's just like, hey, we got to spike the ball here, you know, or maybe there's too much information at some times for some of these teams.
17: Okay. It just doesn't make any sense that you have to know how many timeouts you have left. That's the most important thing. Jaden Daniels walks onto the field in that situation or in the huddle. How many timeouts do we have? We don't have any timeouts. Okay. Now your play calling is different. How he doesn't know, or Dan Quinn doesn't convey and remind him, we don't have a timeout. And you still go out there and act like you do. And then you had the Eagles situation. Nick Sirianni has to understand the Jags don't have a timeout. If you kick the ball in the end zone, they're out at the 35. They don't have a chance to throw the ball downfield, stop the clock, and kick the field goal, correct?
18: Well, if they threw an outbreaking route. Now, obviously, the Eagles would be protecting the sideline. I've seen them do it in practice. The Eagles would be doing whatever they can to prevent an out route. The question you'd have to ask yourself in that situation is, are they more likely to have a 60-yard kickoff return? Or with Cam Little as the kicker for the Jags, they get the ball at the 35. Even just a 15-yard out route, 15, 20-yard out route, he's attempting a field goal and he has the distance on it. I didn't think that was as bad, actually, Dan, as when the Eagles had the ball on offense. They never should have had to kick it off.
17: Yes.
18: The Jags only had one timeout. I think they realize that now. You know, I agree with what Sirianni said, Dan. He said, listen, I feel like teams settle too often for 50-yard field goals. I agree with that. But it can't be an out route to Mekhi Lemon. Second down, he cannot go out of bounds. I'm okay with you trying to get more yards. Those guys got to know we cannot be going out of bounds here. The Commanders thing, I guess I applaud Dan Quinn for saying we messed up and it was bad. I think all of us would just love to know what happened there. Remember, first-time offensive coordinator, first-time play caller, David Blau, who was a player like 2 years ago. And it just, that one seemed different. The Eagles made conscious decisions that didn't go their way. It felt like nobody had their hand on the steering wheel for the command. You know, like, the Eagles might have made a wrong turn or two, but they at least were doing what they wanted to do. The Commanders, it felt like nobody took command, and got them to stop the clock. That was stunning. The Commanders, in terms of the national consciousness, took the Eagles off the hook on some level because theirs was just so egregious.
17: And that might be something that leads to Dan Quinn being fired eventually.
18: I would imagine so. Yeah, I mean, look, let's see how the rest of the year goes. But that's one that, especially Josh Harris, he's big into all the analytics and Moneyball and all that stuff. That's not going to fly with him at all. I'd love to hear the explanation. I saw where Florio said they should record the headset conversations. You know what's interesting, Dan? This is why the owner for the Colts is on the sideline with the headset on. Because she would know. She, like, if she was the owner of the Commanders, she would know what Dan Quinn said. She would know what the offensive coordinator said. She would know what they said in the headset to Jaden Daniels. They would know. Meanwhile, for Josh Harris, the owner of the Commanders, he's just going to kind of hear it secondhand now.
17: It's still embarrassing. I can't applaud Dan Quinn for falling on the sword. I have to criticize him that he put himself in a position where he's falling on the sword for his quarterback. Don't you say this over and over? You do not have a timeout. That's all that matters in this situation.
18: So here's the interesting one I was thinking about, okay? Right. Jaden Daniels isn't going anywhere. Jaden Daniels is going to be there. So what if Dan Quinn said to Jaden Daniels, hey, listen, scramble for a little bit and then spike the ball or throw it away because we don't have a timeout. And maybe Daniels lost his mind and didn't do it. If you're Dan Quinn, do you say to the media, I told Jaden Daniels to spike the ball or throw it away. He screwed up because I guess technically you're saving yourself, but not really, because then it just feels like you're throwing your quarterback under the bus. He's the franchise quarterback. You're kind of in a bad spot either way.
17: Yeah, but it took him 23 seconds to get out of the huddle. Like, they were letting the clock, if you want to go for extra yards, great, and then have time to spike it. But it didn't even look like they had called a play, and Jaden Daniels is kind of like, I don't know what I'm doing, and then I'll just fall down, and then still didn't. And, like, it's one of those where if the NFL was still doing those blooper reels, those VHSs like this, I would love to hear whatever conversation was going on the sidelines. I'd love to know.
18: And watching the receivers and the linemen, nobody knew.
17: No.
18: Nobody was like in a hurry. It was like it was the second quarter. It was it was one of the worst I've ever seen.
17: He is Ross Tucker, rising star at CBS, host of the Ross Tucker Football Podcast, Panthers Eagles, 1 o'clock Eastern this weekend. And you can follow him on social media at Ross Tucker NFL. Thank you, bud.
18: Of course. Thank you.
17: Ross Tucker. We did some research yesterday. Big German. Yeah, we did some homework yesterday. The Big German said to ChatGPT, who has been on our show the most in the last 5 years? Ross Tucker, number one on that list. Albert Breer on that list. Reggie Miller on that list. The last 5 years. But Ross Tucker, clubhouse leader, most appearances. Big star now at CBS. We'll take a break. We'll talk baseball top of the hour. Your phone calls next.

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0: How about we update the poll results? We were out shooting hoops there, and all of a sudden we looked up and we go, nope, it's time to go to work. All right, what do you have for me, Dylan? Can you update the poll results, please?
1: I can.
0: Okay.
1: Best team in the AFC right now, Bills, Chiefs, Jaguars, or Ravens? 45% are saying the Chiefs.
0: Okay.
1: And best team in the NFC right now, Niners, Rams, Seahawks, or Vikings? Niners got 85% of that.
0: Yeah, everybody's in love with the Niners. They're healthy. You got baseball tonight, Guardians and the Rays. They have the night to themselves as the series with the Brewers and Dodgers shifts to Los Angeles. We'll talk to Sean Casey, former baseball player, now analyst with MLB. Do you bench Shohei Ohtani? Because this is what Dave Roberts is. Now, if you're Ohtani, you're going to try to convince Dave Roberts that leave me in the lineup. The only way to break out of a slump is to probably play. I don't know how many guys break out of a slump and they're not playing, but Ohtani not being healthy, and when you see him at the plate, like visually, you know, you're going, oh my God, he's defensive up there. Not the usual Ohtani, like you make a mistake, you're going to pay. Yeah, Dylan.
1: What if you just frame it as a night off? Take a seat. You're take a load off.
0: Yeah. You know, it's not an important game or anything. Yes, Marv.
2: Ohtani's replacement is going to have more pressure on him than anybody ever in the history of baseball. Imagine replacing Babe Ruth. Yeah, he's replacing the Babe. There's no way.
0: I think his replacement, he's 21 years of age. And I hope I got the name right. Josue DiPaolo. He's 21 years of age. But he came up in September and actually hit 323 in 42 plate appearances, and he might be stepping in there for Ohtani. Yeah, Paulie.
3: Last year in the playoffs, Ohtani had 17 games he played in. He was walked 16 times. He was intentionally walked 9 times during last year's playoffs. So far this playoffs, 0 intentional walk.
0: Yes, Todd.
4: You think he'll try to host sway Dave Roberts into playing him? I was sitting on that for a few minutes.
0: Yeah, you should have sat on it a little longer.
4: Should have sat right on top of it.
0: Hottest rookies, biggest superstars, the all-time greats, the only place to collect them all. Panini Trading Cards, the official trading cards of the Dan Patrick Show. JP in Texas. Hi, JP.
5: Hey, DP. Todd, that was amazing. Keep it up, man. just wanted to call in about, I guess I'm calling for my... for somebody else, actually. I'm going to go 19 and a half inches, 5 pounds, 12 ounces for my newborn, born in July. So a new member of the DP show, and it's so happy that he's here, but sad because he's named after a good friend of mine that passed last year, and it was tough to hear about Chris's Syracuse last week as well, man. It's a tough time of year, but I'm so happy right now with my boy. I did want to mention also, Dan, I love the Dodgers losing. I'm ready for a new champion. I like the Brewers this year, even though I hate the Brewers because I'm a Pirates fan.
0: And well, anybody, if you want a salary cap, then you want the Dodgers to win. Because if the Brewers or the Rays or the Guardians win, Major League Baseball... owners can go, hey, you know, look at what happened. Smaller market. Don't have to spend $300 million. And, you know, people are making a lot out of the Brewers, Guardians, and the Rays. Their salaries, their payrolls combined don't equal the Dodgers. But if you want to get rid of that salary cap, then you should be rooting for the Dodgers to win. Oh, they just spent their way. They bought another World Series. But if the Brewers would happen to win or the Rays or Guardians, that'll change people's opinions. Yes, Marvin.
2: People forget how close the Blue Jays were winning. They were so close to winning.
0: Yeah, but the Blue Jays spent a lot of money. I think they were a top 5 payroll team last year.
2: But I think because the Dodgers, it's so exorbitant. It's such a ridiculous amount of money. People don't think twice about the Blue Jays or anybody else in the top 5.
0: Brett in L.A. Hi, Brett.
6: Hey, Dan, good morning. 6 foot, 200 soft. Hey, real quick with the Dodgers here. It's pretty desperate out here. The Dodgers have overcome deficits in the past, namely the 0-2 deficit in 2020 and then the 3-1 deficit to the Blue Jays last year. But this feels a lot more desperate. You mentioned Shohei potentially getting replaced by Jose De Paula. How do you, two-part question here, how do you go from batting cleanup with Shohei to replacing him with a rookie prospect? And if they do that, would that be the biggest disparity in a superstar getting replaced for an unknown prospect? I'll take it off the air. Thanks, Dan.
0: Yeah, I'm not sure. I don't know who's on that list of guys who are marquee players, and you're being replaced by somebody who's 21 years of age with 23 major league games under your belt. But we'll talk to Sean Casey. He'll join us in about 10 minutes from now. Can you go up there and be defensive with your swing like Shohei Ohtani? And what does sitting him down for a game or two games? I mean, if you want to look at the bigger picture here of having him healthy to get into the World Series, when you get to the World Series, but you're down 0-2. Must win situation time. Dylan in the confessional. More of your phone calls coming up. Sean Casey on loan from MLB Network joins us next. 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
19: From the Fox 13 Weather Center, I'm Chief Meteorologist Brian McMillan. We'll be mostly cloudy today with high temperatures remaining cool around 62 degrees. Tomorrow, expect morning clouds, afternoon sunshine with highs in the mid-60s.
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0: Final hour on this Tuesday, Dan and the Danettes, Dan Patrick Show. Big Day Ray is in Paulie's chair as he gets ready for his show with Andrew Perloff after this one on NBC Sports Now and Peacock called Not So Fast. Todd is here, Dylan in the back row, Marvin up front, yours truly, and the backroom guys. Spent a lot of time talking about the Rams and the Buffalo Bills and DraftKings. If we're going to see a rematch like that in the Super Bowl, plus 2,500, same odds as Patriots, Niners, Chiefs, Rams, Ravens, Rams. But the clubhouse leader right now would be Bills, Niners, Chiefs, Niners, Ravens, Niners. 877-3DP-SHOW, email address dp@danpatrick.com, Twitter handle @DPShow. 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Sunday night, football night at Lambeau. Cowboys, Packers renew their historic rivalry in primetime. Sunday night football live on NBC and Peacock. And it doesn't look like Micah Parsons will be ready to go against his former team. We have a new poll question coming up. Your phone call is always welcome. We make way for MLB Network analyst and one of our faves, Sean Casey. You can find him on MLB Tonight, MLB Central. That's airing every day through the World Series. And the Mayor's Office podcast, Sean's own show, available everywhere. How did you get the nickname The Mayor?
28: Oh, that's a great question. First off, what's up, Danny? Good to see you, brother. You know what? Back when I was in the Cape Cod League in 1994, it's like, you know, the wood bat league for college baseball. You know me, I'm just talking to everybody, saying hi. And there was a coach there. His name was Bill Mosiello, who was the assistant coach of Tennessee for a while. He's been at TCU, was a great college baseball coach. I don't know if he loved the fact that I talked to everybody. He was a real serious guy at the time. And I think he was like, hey, man, he's like, you're talking to everybody at first. You talk to everybody.

0: first base dugout, and he's kind of just waving at the pitches. So I wonder for Shohei, you know, right now, you know, he's not really hitting the fastball upper rail, which he does usually better than anybody in baseball. And it just seems like to me, he's not being able to get on that front side and really drive the baseball. So the pitchers, they're hitting him with fastballs up. He's swinging through them, and then they're soft away, and he's just kind of waving at it. He just looks like he's not healthy to me, DP.
1: Okay, how do you get out of this slump?
0: Well, I mean, listen, man, if you know, I at the end of the day, you know, I know for me when I felt like everything was sped up, I mean, you just got to find a way to slow things down. And I think one thing as a hitter, you're always one pitch away. You know, you're one pitch away from, you know, getting a pitch you want and putting a good swing on it. But right now, this is as lost as I've ever seen Ohtani, and that's why I wonder if he's totally healthy. But the fact that he's out there and Doc's running him out there means that he's doing well in BP and doing well with, you know, with whatever they're running him through. And, you know, it's just a matter of getting that one big hit.
1: Can you justify benching him?
0: You know what? I tell you what, we got a sprint going on now. I mean, it's the, in this series, it's the first of four. So if I'm looking at this, I can't even worry. I have to look at maybe guys that are hotter or a guy that can maybe do a little better right now, because the sample size is over a month now. It's been almost 30 games where he's hitting below 200, with no extra base hits, no home runs. So it's not like he just been scuffling this last week. It's been almost a month. So, I mean, it's definitely an option. I think Doc's going to have to look at it and say, is there another guy that we put in here?
1: I think we got to change the Mendoza line, because it feels like batting 200 is not an embarrassment anymore, Sean.
0: It's not. I mean, striking out 200 times is not an embarrassment anymore. It's just a different world we live in, Danny. I mean, it's incredible. And, you know, there's guys hitting 170, 180, and they say, oh, he plays good defense. But I'm like, yeah, but he's failing 83% of the time. That's okay nowadays. So, yeah, it's a different game as far as that goes.
1: Okay, but help me understand this with the White Sox, where you strike out 21 times in a game.
0: Yeah.
1: Don't you think putting the bat on the ball, making contact, making the fielder's field and throw, putting pressure on, getting a base hit, help me understand the new age, the new world that I refuse to accept.
0: Well, I tell you what, when you watch a couple of the teams right now, they're two of the best in baseball, is the Brewers and the Rays. They're doing the opposite of that. You know, they're putting pressure on the defense. You saw they're getting guys over. I thought it was great in the game last night. The guy on second, no outs, Jackson Chura, one of the best hitters, gives himself up, ground ball to first, gets the guy to third, sac fly, or Terang knocks him in, like getting bunts down, doing that stuff. Like, I'm just saying, I know we've gone away from that for years now, but that still works. The best team in baseball is doing that night in and night out. And one of the biggest things with the Dodgers and why they're having trouble, I mean, Yamamoto goes 2 2/3 innings, all because they're working the at bat. They're not chasing, you know, they're making him work. They're working walks, you know, the Brewers. So listen, I don't know if the analytics has it totally right of like, you just got to hit the ball at the ballpark, because the best teams in the last years that win the World Series, they're the teams with good at bats, putting the ball in play, playing baseball kind of like we grew up knowing it, Dan.
1: Talking to Sean Casey, MLB Network analyst, and his podcast, The Mayor's Office Podcast. I like what I see with Milwaukee, because I think they understand who they are, and that kind of translates whether they're at home or they're away, whether they're ahead or behind. And that bullpen has been unbelievable. It brings back the Nasty Boys from the Big Red Machine in 1990.
0: It does, man. You do think of the Nasty Boys. The big thing about that bullpen first is they don't give up damage. And when you look at what the Dodgers have scored their runs mostly in this postseason, it's on the home run. And it just turns out the Dodgers bullpen the Brewers bullpen doesn't really give up home runs. So that's a huge factor in this situation. And I'll tell you what, I think you got to give a lot of credit to Pat Murphy. Pat Murphy has not wavered on who the standard for the playing as a Milwaukee Brewer in the last 3 years. He's not wavered in who he is and who their team is. And you can see just by them winning the 100 games, over 100 games this year, and the way they play, they're really concerned about the next pitch and winning the next inning and winning the next game. So it's a fun team to watch. And with the way Miz has pitched this year too, going to win the Cy Young, it's fun baseball. It's a great team to watch.
1: When you're in the batter's box and somebody's throwing 100,

0: Are you guessing that they're going to throw, like, because if you're saying, I think they're going to throw a curveball and they throw a fastball or vice versa, you're not going to catch up with those things, I'm going to guess.
1: Yeah. Right? I mean, if you think about it, you know, hitting a baseball should be impossible. You have to decide, am I swinging? Am I not swinging? Is it up? Is it down? Is it a ball, to strike, curveball, slider, fastball? So if you have a guy throwing 95 plus or 100 miles an hour, you got to hunt the fastball, because I really believe you got it. That's the pitch that you want to do damage on. And anything else that's up, if it's a slider, it's a curveball, if it's a changeup and it's up in your zone, your eyes are just going to react and go to it. So if you're facing a guy throwing 100, you got to respect that, obviously, and you got to be able to, you know, you got to be on that. And I feel like if you're on that, you can be on anything else.
0: But if I told you what Mizorowski was throwing, like, here comes a fastball, I'll even give you a location.
1: If he's throwing 105, now, if he's throwing 100, 101, I think that's a different animal than when he's throwing 105. Man, you could tell me it's coming. I'm going to give my best shot. But that's a different animal. That's why that his fastball is so unique. It's the one pitching game that gives everybody fits, because it's 104, 105. Now, when he's down to 100 and 101, which I think it's crazy that we're even saying that, we're like, oh, he's hittable, you know?
0: He's only throwing at 101.
1: Yeah, it's no big deal. 101, that's no big deal.
0: Is he the best pitcher in baseball?
1: I think he is right now. I mean, I really do. He's scuffed a little bit in the postseason with this pitch count and stuff, but also the Dodgers are making him work. But I think right now he's the best pitcher in baseball. Throwing 105, I think he's only getting better. And, yeah, I think he is right now.
0: And my guy, Yamamoto, I love watching him pitch. And you had to tune in early because he wasn't going to last.
1: Yeah.
0: But, you know, I would never swing at his pitches.
1: Well, you know what's funny, Danny? He doesn't want you to swing at him. You know, the big start he had in his last outing, he threw 39% strikes. He's a master at the strike to ball. You know, if you're a great pitcher, it's like, I think about Maddox. When you'd face Maddox back in the day, it would present itself as a strike. When you go to swing, it was a ball. It was running a crisscross in the plate. That's Yamamoto. That's what makes him so good, with the split finger and the curveball. But I tell you what, that's why the Brewers are really good. They kind of waited him out.
0: Yeah.
1: You saw some 10, 12 pitch at bats. They weren't chasing the split as much as other teams were. And they're the best team in baseball at the chase rate of not chasing. And, you know, we haven't seen Yamamoto go 2 2/3 in a long, long time.
0: What do you make of the Guardians beating the Rays?
1: Well, I think the one thing with the Guardians, you know, their Achilles heel these past few years is they can't hit the long ball and they can't score runs. And that's kind of starting to flip. I mean, in game one against the Rays, Rasmussen held him down. DeLauder gets the one to left center. Then Bailey clips him in the seventh. And then all of a sudden, the floodgates open. They end up scoring, I think, they scored seven runs.
0: Yeah.
1: Seven runs. And they did a couple of them on a couple long balls. So I think the Guardians pitching, their starting pitching is good. Their bullpen's lights out. If they can hit DP, we might see them in the World Series.
0: Can you explain Jose Ramirez?
1: Man, just one of the best players this generation. I mean, the guy does everything. You know, he switch hits. He hits for power and average from both sides of the plate. If you put his splits up to DP, you couldn't tell. You know, he's almost the exact same righty and lefty, which that's usually not the case. And he steals bases, and he's a real leader, man. This guy goes out, leads by example, and he's as clutch as they come. It's so fun to watch him.
0: I know you're busy. Thanks for joining us, as always.
1: You're the best, dude. Thanks for having me on, man.
0: That's Sean Casey, MLB Network analyst. You can see him on MLB Tonight throughout the World Series. And his podcast, his own show, the Mayor's Office podcast. Reiterating what I'm reading from The Athletic, the Dodgers plan to gauge whether Shohei Ohtani's lingering injuries warrant him sitting out Game 3. Dave Roberts says that he will continue to play him if he deems himself healthy. He went 0-for-4 with a couple of strikeouts. Dodgers manager Dave Roberts told The Athletic that he would have a, quote, conversation with Ohtani during today's workout in L.A. to try to figure out what's best for him. That's what I don't understand. If you sit him out a game, like, what are you going to gain from that? Is he going to get that much healthier, that much better? And that would be the one question that I have. Or maybe let's just get him out of, take him out of this pressure spotlight here, because he's not 100%, and maybe nothing's going to change. Maybe makes it worse, but also what it does to your lineup. It's nice to have him in there, but that's only when you know that he's in the on-deck circle, or you're going to have to face him at some point in this inning. Maybe you sit him down just because it's best for your team. I don't know if it's best for Ohtani, but it might be best for your team. Let's see, a couple of phone calls here. Fred in West Virginia. Hi, Fred. What do you have for me?
2: So this is for Todd. I've seen there's new headline for the LA Rams here. Instead of it being Sean McYay, it's Sean McNay.
0: Oh, okay. Todd, how do you feel about
3: Sean
0: that?
3: Sean McNay.
0: Yeah.
3: Looked like they were going to win, and then they lost a heartbreaker at home in overtime, so that would be a McNay situation.
0: Thank you, Todd.
3: Very good.
0: Aaron in New York. Hi, Aaron.
4: Hey. Big fan, long time, first time. 5'10", 173. So I wanted to talk a little bit about this NFL wives and girlfriends front. I understand why the league is doing it. Obviously, it was a bigger story earlier on in the year in terms of training camp and seeing, you know, Madison Beer and these other celebrities and wives and girlfriends on the field. You know, featuring these romantic partners, like, do we really care about Haley Steinfeld's reaction to Josh Allen's touchdown run? You know, I get what they want to do. They want to reach new audiences and be open and be, you know, mindful of how the world is changing everything. But, you know, I get it's a humanizing element to the character. And it's not so much a complaint, it's more curiosity. You know, once maybe, sure, but it felt like overkill last night in particular. Kind of reminds me of that Mr. Beast feature to open, I think, last season on, I think it was Netflix, where it's like, get Mr. Beast off my screen. I'm curious to get your team's thoughts on this, right? How this is developing as a feature or a bug of the NFL broadcast.
0: No, I think there's probably a game plan of showing a different audience. Instead of some guy in a jersey and a painted face screaming, I got tired of that a long, long time ago. You're going to show, you know, women who are watching, it's good for the product. Matthew Stafford giving his daughters kisses before the game. Now, did I have a problem with Justin Herbert and Madison Beer in training camp and she's running her fingers through his hair? Yeah, yeah. You know, with the time and place for everything. It's not a slumber party here. Yes, Marvin.
5: When I was first starting in this business, I was a spotter. And before games, hey, if you see any celebrities, confirm that it's them because you are doing a TV show. And if Haley Steinfeld, my actress girlfriend or fiance or whatever she is, of course I'm going to put her on just like you do. I remember I did a game with the Cavaliers. Hey, there's Savannah, his wife, and there's his mother. They're going to go to them. They're going to see the family's reactions. Like, it's a TV show before anything else. I always try to tell people that. Production meetings, like, great, the game, but everything else that surrounds it makes the show happen.
0: Yes, Dylan.
6: Yeah, I mean, they're also, a lot of them are celebrities in their own right, too. So there's like, oh, this celebrity's at the game. Obviously, they have a connection to the team, but, you know, why not? They're in the box cheering.
0: And she's an actress, and they're married. They just had a baby. So I'm okay with that. It's not on her or Taylor Swift. They don't go to the game and say, you got to show me five times. I mean, I don't need to see Robert Kraft or Jerry Jones, but they show them. You know, you're trying to give a cross-section of people. And if you look at the number, break down the numbers, the number of women who watch the NFL, that percentage would probably surprise you. Yes, Dylan.
6: People get so fired up about like who they show on the screen or who's calling the games or whatever. I mean, that stuff is so unimportant. Like, does that really bother you that much?
0: It doesn't bother me.
6: No, not you. I'm talking to people out there who
0: it does. Yes, it does. Yes.
6: That's crazy.
0: A certain part of the population has a problem with Taylor Swift. Yes, Todd.
3: On a side note, especially if you're watching with young kids, how do you explain front row Amy? It's her seat, so she's entitled to be there. Should she cover up a little bit, though? cleavage woman that's on every single pitch. You can't help but see her behind home plate. What do we do with that?
0: You're the one that had a problem with it. You're the one that sent us a picture.
3: I surprisingly had a problem with it. At first, it was like, okay, but it's every pick because of where she's sitting. You see that. I was just wondering, for those of us that may have young children, you know, someone may be uncomfortable with that.
0: Nobody else noticed, Todd.
3: It was right there behind home plate.
0: No, I know, but I'm sorry. That was a different jugs gun.
3: Okay. So you brought it home for me. That's much better than anything I was saying.
0: Thank you, Todd. How about we take a break here? When we come back, Overshadowed Tuesday. Big Day Ray gets five players, and they got overshadowed this weekend, but not on Tuesday, because we shine the spotlight on those shadowed. We're back after this on the Dan Patrick Show. Dude.
3: You know, my attention.
0: I know.
3: You just got to say, dude, okay, what do you got?
0: No, I know. It's the dude wipes. But we got to get, I don't know where the shipment is. I said shipment. Yes, Todd.
3: The shipment's actually in my house. I'm having a wipeout like they do at Penn State. Mine's a wipeout. So it's all over the bathrooms in my house if you're looking for some.
0: Bloop, bloop. Yeah, that's why, because we have the dude wipes mountain.
3: I steal them. I'm just being honest.
0: No,
3: with
0: you're
3: you.
0: Not stealing, because I said if you need
3: to. Well, you can't borrow that kind of thing. You can't bring it back. Once
0: no,
3: it's
0: you
3: used.
0: Can't. So, but you don't have to steal it. You're just taking it.
3: Yeah, I could ask your permission, though. There were a couple of times I just grabbed a few and didn't
0: extra
3: say
0: large this. 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
3: Why not 100%?
0: I don't know, Tom. 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
3: You can get that at Baskin Robbins.
0: Thank
3: oh,
0: you.
3: Oh, no, you said it's not. 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
15: I just had something that I haven't had in, I can't remember, a couple of decades. I had a Pop-Tart. It was staring at me, and I go, all right, I'll give it a spin. And tasted great. A little frosting on there. Haven't had a Pop-Tart in a long time. Yeah, Marvin.
16: Did you warm it up?
15: Yeah.
16: So good.
15: Yeah, it is. Yeah, still.
17: What flavor are we talking?
15: Not sure if it was strawberry, I think.
17: Some type of berry?
15: Yeah.
17: Cinnamon toast, or the cinnamon sugar one in the toaster is top notch.
15: Yeah, I forgot what I was missing. Yes, Todd?
18: Will you have another one in the near future, or is it like a cicada kind of pop?
15: I don't know. Might be a one and done, Todd.
18: Fair enough.
15: Yes, Marv?
16: Speaking of things you haven't had in a while, I had a Sloppy Joe maybe about a week ago.
15: Okay.
16: I was like, man, I have not had one in probably 25 years. Man, I've been missing out.
15: I think I've had it with my family, but growing up, we had Sloppy Joes, and then I never wanted to have Sloppy. We had the same meal each day of the week. You know, Friday was going to be grilled cheese and tomato soup, and Sunday was spaghetti, and then you'd have ham on one night. So each day was the same meal. Meatloaf. All of those, I'm like, I don't want to eat those ever again. Yes, Dill.
17: Sloppy Joes were a big school lunch cafeteria thing, which seems like everyone ate the exact same thing. Like every cafeteria across the country had the exact same food.
15: By the way, I was seeing everybody arrive today, and Marvin came in a minivan. And I went, what is going on here?
16: It's something new. Something new I'm trying out. Actually, I got into a car accident. And so my car is kind of on the outs. So.
15: Okay.
16: Thank God for good Liberty Mutual Insurance.
15: Liberty.
16: Yep. And so got a rental and now I'm driving a white windowless van.
15: That's a creepy looking van.
16: Chris Hansen saw me.
15: Yes.
16: He was like, take a seat.
17: Marvin, why don't you take a seat?
15: Did I do something wrong? Is Robert Pattinson playing Chris Hansen in a movie? I didn't know anybody called for to catch a predator. And I don't think Chris Hansen's happy with Robert Pattinson playing him in this movie. Yes, Ray.
19: Classic Batman to Chris Hansen.
15: Of course.
19: Right there.
15: Yeah. Of course.
17: Of course. That pipeline.
15: Yeah. Christian Bale did that. George Clooney did that. Ben Affleck. They all made that move. Yes, Dylan.
17: Well, I think he's mad because he doesn't like, they don't make him, I haven't seen it yet, but from what I've heard, they make him not the hero. I'm not going to say the villain, but it's not like he comes off glowing in it, which is odd considering probably, I'm assuming, the other people in the movie.
15: I don't even know what's the movie about? Just catching predators?
17: Yeah.
15: Is that, okay.
16: It's damn somehow, right. It's somehow the guy catching him isn't the hero in the movie.
15: How is that possible that he's not the hero? He catches the bad guys.
17: I don't know. Maybe it's like it's like being, the narrative is it was exploitative to film it. I don't know. But it's hard to imagine that he's the villain in that one.
15: Now, I haven't seen it. I haven't seen any trailers. I haven't seen any reviews. I've only seen the back and forth it feels like with Chris Hansen and those working on the movie that he wasn't portrayed accurately, correctly. Yes, Marvin?
16: This calls for a field trip. Are we all going to the movie theaters to watch this?
15: No.
16: Yeah. DP, yes. What do you got going on? The Sacramento Kings haven't started playing yet.
15: Hey, NBA starts in a week.
16: So we got a week.
15: Yeah. Yes, Dylan.
17: A matinee today, Dan?
15: No, I'd rather see the Anthony Bourdain movie.
17: I saw that.
15: Oh, how was it?
17: It was fun. It was, I wasn't amazing by any means, but it was a fun watch. It's like a microcosm. You know, it's just the one summer he's in Provincetown.
15: Mm-hmm.
17: It was a fun movie. That's some good actors. Stavros, the comic, is in there.
15: Okay. Yes, Todd?
18: Can we just meet Marvin at the theater? Do we all have to pile into his unmarked vehicle and get pulled over by the police?
15: I don't want to go in the van.
18: Neither do I.
15: Yeah, there's be candy back there.
18: Oh, no. What happened?
16: There's wine coolers.
15: Yeah. But that was always weird to catch a predator. And, you know, they'd always have these weird handle names. You know, this is my name on the internet. And then they'd show up with cat treats and milk and, you know, some like Twinkies or Ho-Hos. Yes, yes, Don.
18: And they thought that they would be just allowed to go home after that.
15: Yeah.
18: Once they got, it's like, yeah, this was probably a bad idea. I'm just going to go because there's not a team of cops going to tell you, get on the ground. What are you doing?
15: Yes, Dylan.
17: All the stuff they bring is like the greatest hits from Todd's pantry. It's all of his favorite snacks.
15: Favorite food. All right, time to play the Overshadowed Tuesday game. No, we got some music there. These players overshadowed this weekend. Overshadowed Tuesday. Jared Goff. How about Jared Goff? Huh. Second in passing, second in touchdowns. No interceptions. He's completing 67% of his passes. Right now, MVP odds, 11th. Overlooked. How about Seahawks defensive tackle Byron Murphy the second, playing alongside Leonard Williams? He is often forgotten about. Against the Niners, who hadn't allowed a sack all year long, Murphy had 2 sacks, 6 tackles in a loss. Third-year player out of Texas. How about Elijah Ponder, Patriots edge rusher, out of Cal Poly? After recording 2 sacks against the Raiders this weekend, he now has 4.5, good for 6th best in the NFL. But wait, there's more. The Dolphins running back, Ali Income-Free Gordon. He has been a rare bright spot for the Dolphins. 88 yards and a touchdown loss against the Bengals in 2 games as a starter, averaging 94 yards per game. Went to Oklahoma State. Ali Gordon. Bengals safety Jordan Battle. He called out Malik Willis, said that he was tipping his throws, and he did this a couple of days before they played. Battle came away with 2 interceptions, 7 tackles, and a win against the Dolphins. That's Big Day Ray's Overshadowed Tuesday.
16: Yeah. Okay, Big Day Ray.
15: Yeah.
16: All right. I think you're stupid.
19: Snuck Jared Goff in there.
15: Yeah, you being a Lions fan.
19: He should be an MVP candidate,
15: yes,
19: if we're being realistic.
15: Yes.
19: What does he need to do to win the MVP? He's still 11th best odds.
15: I don't think he does anything incredible. I think we look at Jahmyr Gibbs and Amon-Ra St. Brown as being great at what they do. But you got Jameson Williams, Sam Laporta. Maybe it's, he should put up great numbers. I mean, not fair to him, but he is taking advantage of all of his weapons. And if they were undefeated, then we'd be talking about him the way we are Brock Purdy. Yes, Ray.
19: He is doing it now without Ben Johnson, which was a knock on Goff for a while.
15: Yeah.
19: So that's impressive, too.
15: Brandon in Utah. Hi, Brandon. What do you have for me today?
20: Hey, Dan. 6-time caller, 5'4", 165. Just wanted to chime in real quick on the celebrity viewing at the NFL games. I think there's another element to it where just general celebrity fatigue, especially considering how a lot of people feel that, you know, many of these celebrities are living so out of touch with average folks that, you know, they just kind of want to have a break from seeing them, whether it's on their phones or what have you. So I think it really is just kind of just an absolute fatigue with certain celebrities.
15: Yeah, but, you know, Haley Steinfeld is not going to give me celebrity fatigue. I mean, like, all right, she's there. I got Timothée Chalamet fatigue during the NBA Finals. Way too much of the Ben Stiller. Way too much. I mean, Spike is there. Spike is fine. But, you know, everything was... And Marista Hargitay? What is she on?
16: Law & Order, SVU. How dare you?
15: Yeah, I've never seen an episode. Anne Hathaway, big Knicks fan. And she seems like she's a legitimate big fan. I think there was a clip where she was trying to explain to somebody about OG Anunoby. That's great. I love that. Yes, Marv.
16: I think the Chalamet fatigue happened because he's relatively new, but he has pictures with like Landry Fields and Andy Routins that prove that he's from New York. So I completely understand why they're showing him, because he's a really big time actor and he's been a Knicks fan. It's not like he's Johnny come lately.
15: Yeah, but then you bring your Kardashian girlfriend.
16: That's a different animal. That's
15: I know, animal. I know, but that's where it's like, okay, enough. Could somebody else show up for a Knicks game? It's a big city. But yeah, Timothy Chalamet, a little celebrity fatigue there. And Taylor Swift, it doesn't bother me at all. You know, it's like, all right, she's there. She's married to Travis Kelce. Great. I couldn't care less. It's fine. It doesn't ruin my day. Let's put it that way. Yes, Ray?
19: I think if you were a fan through the Raymond Felton era, you can sit courtside as much as you want. I don't have a problem with it.
15: David in Ohio. Hi, David. What do you have for me today?
0: Hey, Dan, I had two comments about the Pop-Tarts. I think Bill Belichick's girlfriend eat those for breakfast. Number two, the best flavor is Hot Fudge Sundae. Just pop that in the freezer for like an hour. Take it out. It's the best flavor, in my opinion. So, thank you.
15: Thank you, David. Yes, Dilly.
17: In the freezer.
15: Yeah, I know.
17: Pop-Tart in the freezer.
15: Yeah.
17: I haven't heard that one.
15: Jason in Tennessee. Hi, Jason.
21: Hey, DP, thanks for taking my call. First time, long time, 5'10", and a moderately aerodynamic 165. Mm. I'm a lifelong Bronco fan, and my question is, how long do you give the Broncos offense before you stop calling it a slow start and start calling it a problem? The Broncos were inconsistent last year, and through the early part of the season, it looks exactly the same. Because right now, what I'm seeing doesn't look good.
15: Well, I guess Sean is now taking back the play calling duties, Todd.
18: Yes, the big problem is that I'm getting this on an algorithm because I clicked on one thing, so now I'm getting 15 different versions of how Bo Nix is missing open receivers. They're not letting him throw it down the middle. They're not letting him throw long. They're just safe. He's checking too much and throwing little short, safer passes, and that's holding up the offense when there's guys supposedly wide open. They're showing clips of Cortland Sutton or Waddle or whoever, and they're wide open, and instead he's checking it off and dumping it.
15: Yes, Ray.
19: What's strange about that offense is you trade a first-round pick for Jalen Waddle, and they don't use him. He has 18 catches, 204 yards, and one touchdown in five games. Why trade a first-round pick for him?
15: Yeah, I don't get it. Unless he's just not, you know, some of these guys have great straightaway speed. Well, that can only really work in one pass pattern. I like my wide receivers to be quicker than faster. I want you to be able to get to spots here. But, I mean, he does have a season where he had 1,300 yards. But is he going to be that kind of receiver for Denver? Because they need that. Yes, Marvin.
16: Yeah, I think route running is more important than long-form speed. Outside of Randy Moss, every other all-time great receiver was a phenomenal route runner.
15: Bob Hayes wasn't, but that was back in the 70s.
16: Like, but I'm talking about considered to be top 15 all-time receiver. You think of guys like Chris Carter, like phenomenal route runner.
15: Yeah.
16: But guys with straight ahead speed, like I forgot who it was, but a cornerback was like, what's the scariest thing you saw? He's like, Randy Moss putting his hands up. Randy Moss putting one arm up. Yes.
15: He would do that down the field.
16: Yeah, scary. He's like, that was the scariest thing on the football field. Just to see Randy double covered.
15: Yes, Todd.
18: I would like to offer a Hebrew version of the Broncos playbook and sit next to Sean Payton and Davis Webb, and you go right to left, and this way the fourth quarter is the first quarter, and God forbid they can take a lead early in the game and not wake up very late in the game.
15: Huh?
18: In Hebrew, we read right to left, so with the playbook, whatever they have for the fourth quarter, it should be the first quarter, and that's what you do. You start pretending the first quarter is the fourth quarter and not waiting till there's 6 minutes left in the game to wake up.
15: All right. Thank you.
18: You got it.
15: Good yontif. Much not.
18: Good job.
15: Yeah. L'chaim. Yes, Dylan.
17: I believe Japanese manga is also read right to left, right to left. Back to front.
18: I see that too. Waiting till the fourth quarter to wake up.
15: How about we take a break?
18: So frustrating.
15: Oh, God.
18: Bo Nix is missing wide open receivers. And I like Bo Nix, but I got to say, when you're
15: going to take a break, It'll be last call for phone calls. What we learn, what's in store tomorrow. Final results of the poll question right after this.

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9: Last call for phone calls, what we learn, what's in store tomorrow. Joey Votto back on the program. He'll join us tomorrow. Final results of the poll question, also this day in sports history. A couple more phone calls as well. Jake in Honolulu. Hi, Jake. What do you have for me today?
10: The 5'7", Big Mac under 170. Just to follow up with the How to Catch a Predator, I just learned recently it's about, I guess when they were in the situation, one of the predators ended up killing themselves. So that's kind of what the movie's about. So I think that's why the guy doesn't want that movie to come out.
9: Oh, okay. Well, thank you. It wasn't something I was looking for. It doesn't feel like it's going to be a feel-good movie.
11: No?
9: No, I don't think so. I don't think so. I mean, I love watching Dateline, but most times it's not a feel-good story there either. Todd, you're a big Dateline guy.
12: Yeah, that's why I hesitate to say, I catch myself when I say I love Dateline, because it's about someone that got murdered in real life. So I like to say, you know, I find it very interesting the way they share the story and you try to guess who did it.
9: Thank you, Todd.
12: Because you can't really love a show where actual people were killed in a horrible fashion by their loved ones, usually.
9: Let me hear your Dateline impersonation.
12: Remember the old woman sitting at the park bench by the pond minding her own business? Oh, she wasn't minding her business at all. She was seeing everything, and she was chirping away to the Tampa Police Department. Coming up, last house on the left. Don't watch alone. Dateline continues.
9: How about this day in sports history, Marvin?
13: All right, I got a couple. Today we're talking Pittsburgh. 1903, the Boston Red Sox defeated the Pirates in the first modern World Series. They won the series 5-3. And in 1971, the first World Series night game was telecast on NBC. Baltimore defeated Pittsburgh 4-3 in Game 4 at Three River Stadium.
9: 1985, Vince Coleman was injured before an NLCS game. The motorized stadium tarp rolled onto his left leg. Still, when you look at an injury list, you know, how did you come up with that injury? Well, of course, the tarp that comes on the field when it's raining. Yes, Marv.
13: Next summer in Tahoe, you should bring that up when you see him.
9: Yeah, he did have a great nickname. Vincent Van Gogh. Yes, Ray.
11: That's something that Todd is convinced is inevitably going to happen to him.
12: I already have tarpal tunnel. Fingers are very stiff.
9: No, I'm going to give you a bloop on that one. I'll give you a bloop on that one. Bill Mazeroski hit a home run in the bottom of the ninth on this day, 1960, as the Pirates eked out a win over the Yankees, game 7 of the World Series.
12: We're talking Pittsburgh.
14: No.
9: No, that, God, that was so bad when you did that song at the draft.
12: I thought it was a hit single, but I couldn't get it sold by the record companies. Didn't want.
9: Aaron in Fort Wayne. Hi, Aaron. What do you have for me today?
15: Hey, Dan. I appreciate you taking my call. I got a suggestion and a comment for Todd, but the Pop-Tart, next time you go back to it, put some butter on it. I mean, somebody pointed this out to me. It is a game changer with the Pop-Tarts, especially with the and I guarantee you, your 6 and 7 year old kids are not keyed in on the cleavage in the front row compared to you yourself and the way you're keyed in on it.
9: That would be the cleavage guardian.
12: I was less offended, more just wondering if you're sitting with, like, you know, my kids are 21 and 24 and don't even live at home anymore. But if I'm sitting there with my 8 year old kid, a first, second grader, third grader, and they're like, you know, and they happen to point to the screen. What is that? I'm like, I don't know what to say to
9: no,
12: them.
9: No, no, no. The 8 year old is not pointing to a woman with cleavage.
12: What if
9: in the
12: I
9: front?
12: Pointed out to the kid?
9: Yes,
12: and then
9: you
12: they,
9: would do that.
12: And then they want to know why I pointed at the kid.
9: But you were obsessed with this.
12: I did. I texted all of you.
9: I know. And it sent us pictures.
12: I didn't know she was an actual person. I'm like, I have, of course, Googled that, and she's like a front row Amy. I didn't know she has an actual name. She's some kind of big Brewer fan season ticket holder.
9: Wait, what do you mean you didn't know if she was real?
12: I wasn't familiar with front row Amy. I didn't think she was an AI-generated thing sitting on the TV screen behind home plate like some kind of advertisement. But she's like a thing. She's like a popular Brewers fan that feels a need to be on camera for every pitch with her cleavage.
9: Yes, Dylan.
14: Todd just sees giant boobs on TV. He's like, that can't be real.
9: No.
12: I forgot there was a baseball game going on. I just got lost it. Like, oh, this
9: are you doing your podcast today, the Toddcast?
12: Yeah, we are.
14: Yeah.
9: Okay. That'll be available at Dan Patrick.
12: Possible topic.
14: Boobs.
12: Front row Dan, Amy.
9: DanPatrick.com. I remember the first time my son noticed women. We were at Hooters. That was the infamous. My wife turned off the cable because she wanted to get the kids ready to go back to school. And I still, it was this Saturday, I had to watch college football. And I said to my 3 daughters and my son, I said, all right, we're going to Hooters, but we're not telling mom. And they go, okay. So we went to Hooters. All of a sudden, my son focused in on the color orange and changed his life, I think. And of course, the youngest daughter ratted me out as soon as we walked in. We're not supposed to tell you we went to Hooters. You went where? Yes, Todd.
12: That's actually how I became a Bronco fan, with the whole orange crush. Yeah. I don't know if you guys were aware of that. That's really how that
9: happened. Let's see. John in Missouri. Hi, John. What do you have for me today?
16: Hi, Dan. Thanks for taking the call. Great day for me. First time I get to talk to you, longtime listener. My call is, the reason for the call is, our announcers for the pro and college football games, are they incentivized to gush over the coaches and the offensive, defensive coordinators? For example, safety blitz happens, and immediately they go, man, Jim Knowles really dialed up a great safety blitz today.
9: I think there are certain favorites. I remember Kirk Herbstreit loved Todd Monken, and he was always dialing up something. Spags, they love Spags. Brett Venables? Where was he?
11: Clemson?
9: Clemson? Oh, yeah. He was dialing up some plays. He's dialing up something there for Dabo. Not dialing up as much. Although they did, you know, win the Red River Rivalry shootout. Let's go around the room, see if we learned anything. Todd, you learn anything today?
12: I did. Hot Take Marvin says Eli Manning gets into the Hall of Fame because his 2 Super Bowl wins were specifically against Tom Brady.
9: Dylan.
14: Defensive coordinators dial. Offensive coordinators have a bag of tricks.
9: Marvin.
13: Sean Casey got his nickname in the Cape Cod League.
9: Sean Casey once thrown out by the left fielder at first base. Big Day Ray.
11: Front row Amy is a real person, not AI.
9: Todd, what did I learn?
12: Andrew in Washington, confused by how locked in the Rams offense was in the final moments of regulation, but somehow confused in OT.
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30: The Brewers held serve at home and lead the National League Championship Series 2-0 over the Dodgers. L.A. hosts Game 3 tomorrow. Shohei Ohtani's status will be determined by how he feels with his lingering injuries. ALCS Game 2 tonight in St. Petersburg, with the Guardians leading the Rays 1-0. The Monday night game in the NFL saw the Bills outlast the Rams on the road at OT 37-34. I'm Frank Aaron.
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4: Okay, here we go. It is going to be a great Tuesday. Peter King, Nick Wright. Told you, folks, I leave Los Angeles. The sports, they're capsizing. What is going on in the City of Angels? So I always think this is interesting. So the Rams last night have 33 first downs, perfect in the red zone, great on third and fourth down, almost 400 yards passing, up and down the field. But everybody's like, yeah, but that Sean McVay third down play call, that's not why they lost. It was a brilliant performance. They lost another close game because they're dreadful on special teams. According to analytics, the worst, 32 of 32 teams last 2 years. The most kicks blocked since 2023 by a mile, PATs and field goals. They gave up a massive kickoff return to start the game. They missed field goals. They had the game-winning field goal blocked. The Rams offense, top three. The Rams defense, top three. But in the NFL, I say it all the time, you don't have to be great at everything. But the coaching's too good. You can't be terrible at anything. And is it apathy by Les Snead and Sean McVay? I don't think it is. I don't think it's apathy. Now, in life, it's always clear, whatever you commit to, you'll be good at. If you commit to diet and health, I can look at you at 55. I don't even have to know you. And I can say, this guy's committed to diet and health. Right? If you commit to a comfortable retirement and you're smart with your money, you'll know it at 55 or 60. They don't really commit to special teams. Why is that? My takeaway is this, and this has been the knock on the Niners and Kyle Shanahan. When you pay a lot of older stars and you have this luxury roster, it can be a Kittle, a Trent Williams, a Bosa. It can be a Devontae Adams. It can be a Myles Garrett. It can be a Matt Stafford. The Rams care about certain things, and pass catchers, pass rushers, pass protection, treating stars right. It leaves the Rams, to me, a little thin on the bottom of their roster. Okay? And same with San Francisco. The previous 5 years, that was always the knock on Shanny. It's like, does he care about special teams? Well, he does, but he cares more about getting Mike Evans and Kittle and Christian McCaffrey, top-end luxury guys, older veterans, even if they get banged up. McVay, similar to Shanahan's, a very smart guy. He likes cerebral players who are low maintenance. He'll pay for them. And I think because of that, when you watch the Rams, it's dynamic, it's creative, it's clever. That Puka's unbelievable. They treat their stars right. They feed their stars. They get them the ball. They put them in great situations, but they are thin on the bottom of their roster. And again, like anything else, whatever you commit to in life, you will probably be very good at. And you can say it's apathy. I don't think they're ignoring the special teams because they've been burned on it so many years. But if you look at the analytics in this league,

0: Last 2 years for the Rams, that goes in 75% of the time. Well, that's the difference between handing a teacher a paper and it gets an A- or a C-. All right. So again, you don't have to be great at everything. You can't be league bottom at anything. You will be exposed. You may not be exposed if you play the Titans or the Jets, but you play the Bills, a desperate team who had just lost to New England, and they got their own problems on the back end of their defense. But I'm not into this whole, I mean, the offense was literally sensational. And you expect a coach to coach and call a perfect game? I don't buy into that stuff. That offense and McVay are not the problem. Can I introduce you to Nick Sirianni and Dan Quinn and Todd Bowles and Brian Schottenheimer the last couple of weeks? You want to talk about coaching? We can bring those guys up. McVay's not the issue. But those special teams, they are bad, and here's McVay after.
1: This stinks, and it's going to hurt, but we can't afford to let it. We can't let this team beat us twice, and we're going to have to regroup and reset ourselves. And it's been a while since I've been this pissed after a game, too.
0: Okay, now let's talk the Buffalo Bills. And again, if not for a block, they lose. Let's not go crazy. But the Bills organization, what have they committed to? Supporting Josh Allen. Tight ends are capable. Good old line. They'll pay that left tackle until he can't play. James Cook's been a great player for them. They went and got DJ Moore, not available last night, but good players, right? Like, they commit to the offense. Well, what happens? Well, they've surrendered 28 points a game. In the last 2 weeks alone, Drake May and Matt Stafford have passed for over 640 yards. That's just the passing yards they gave up. So they commit to Josh Allen. But now he has to put the cape on again, and that's not what they want to be. They do not want to be the, here comes Superman with a helmet. This is the only way we can win. But last night, that was the only way they could win, because that secondary, I mean, it's just awful. And so as great as that game was, I mean, you got Puka and Josh Allen, Devontae Adams, and you've got running backs and stars. And I mean, it's unbelievable content. It's just incredible. But I don't know, between the Rams special teams and the Bills secondary, I don't know if those are holes that are too deep to dig out of. I mean, we just watched Drake May and Matt Stafford pick apart the Bills secondary. They've actually gotten better against the run. They're actually, now they've been, you know, last couple of years, they've tried to work on that. They're better at that, but they pay the price on the back end. So there was a lot of clever coaching last night. There was a lot of great football. But, I mean, to give up 33 first downs, 5 for 5 in the red zone, it looked like a 7-on-7 passing drill. So, but I will say this. The one thing I noticed about the Bills, and it's an ideological change. So they had Sean McDermott, who's a very good coach. Let's not crush Sean McDermott. But he was more conservative, as all defensive coaches are. Joe Brady is much more, they moved him up to the head coaching spot. He's much more, hey, Josh, let it rip. They are a much more aggressive team. And that's played itself out last week with a bad, dumb pick late against New England. And it played itself out this week. Josh Allen looked like backyard football. I'm going to run and be a hero. So there is an ideological change. And this is what they wanted. They felt they were a little Chuck Knox, a little Sean McDermott, a little conservative. And they said, we're going to bring Joe Brady in and just prep like hell and let it rip. And that's what you're watching. It's a blast to watch. I tend to think this way is the way the league is moving, because of safety, more rules help the offense. And I think the Bills feel like a more aggressive team than they were under McDermott. I don't know if they're better coached. McDermott was good. I don't know if they're, but I do feel like the offense is a little more go for it. And I think that's what Josh Allen wanted. We heard about the relationship between the previous coach and Josh wasn't great. This one is way better, and here's the winning coach after.
2: I just want him to always just play. Like, his good is good, him good, and it's good enough. I just want him to just play free, just not think, just go play, spend the football like you need to, and it'll be great, great conversations with him, but look forward to seeing him kind of build upon it this week.
0: So, you know, when you have a game like this, I mean, the two best games of the weekend, Seattle, San Francisco, Bills, Rams, it was cinema. And there was turnovers. There was, they were flying.

0: I'm not going to make sweeping generalizations on Seattle and San Francisco. The Seahawks have no run game. When those guys come back, Charbonnet and Price, they're going to be a good team, really good team. They're good already. And I don't want to make too much of this because we're one blocked kick from having a different outcome. These are excellent teams. But the Rams special teams and the Bills secondary, I don't know if you can overcome having the worst units in the league at those respective places. So it made for incredibly dramatic and wildly entertaining content. I mean, what's so fascinating, Josh Allen's style is completely different than Matt Stafford's style. I mean, you couldn't find two guys. One guy is classic old pocket guy. One guy is Superman run around in his prime guy. And both work with two offensive coaches that let their quarterbacks make mistakes, don't overcoach. So I'm not going to pick apart people on play calling. I mean, folks, it's just hard. It's live. You know what I mean? It's the only sport. We don't let hockey, baseball, soccer, or basketball players run and try to violently tackle the opposition. This sport even practices hard. And so, you know, the exhaustion level, the intensity, the clock, the game management, the play con, you watch two really good teams with two really big holes. So we'll see how it plays out. J-Mac, not a great day for LA sports.
1: You're putting it mildly. Colin, I want to ask you about McVay. Why did he not take the kick in overtime? You just went down the field, scored. The stadium's juiced up. The Bills' defense is gassed. And you kicked to Josh Allen? I know they got the ball back and they had a chance to win. But this whole, like, do you take the ball first or second in overtime? We've now seen it multiple times this season. It's not an easy decision.
0: No, it's that's why I don't want to be overly dramatic on this stuff. The reality is too often we wait for the result and we say, that's the way to do it.
1: Yeah.
0: It's proven you can do it both ways. So that's not the deciding factor in the game. This was one of these last team with the ball usually wins, and there are no perfect teams in the NFL. Now, Seattle at the end of last year, when everybody was healthy and they weren't turning it over, they could run, they could throw, they could go deep, they could go underneath, they had a pass rush. Seattle, in this day and age of a salary cap, because they drafted so brilliantly, was almost a perfect team. But this year, Seattle now can't run the ball. San Francisco's falling apart a little physically. The Rams special teams are a mess. The Bills secondary is not good.
1: Yeah, everyone's flawed.
0: I mean, everybody's flawed in this league. So the whole overtime thing is these analytic departments go back and forth. They study this stuff. And I kind of trust, based on your analytics department, based on your confidence, sometimes a coach can look. You know, here's the thing about overtime. There are coaches that often say, well, I'm going to take the ball because I don't want that star quarterback to get it first. There's other places that say, we've had two cornerbacks dinged in the football game. Right. You know, I want the ball first because my secondary's dinged up and I want to try to get this thing. So there are so many different decisions based on that overtime call.
1: I mean, the problem with Josh Allen is, let's say Rams get it first, score. Josh Allen will match the score. And then he'll go for two because you can't stop him. Right. But the opposite is true. Josh Allen got two possessions in overtime. And you're not stopping Josh Allen twice unless he goes YOLO and he learned his lesson last week against the Patriots. He just said, I'm not throwing jump balls. I'll just run around Landman. Landman's awesome, but he cannot hang with Josh Allen in space. I mean, nobody can.
0: 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So Dodgers, we told you they were old. 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
0: 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Well, Shohei Ohtani, a revelation, a pitching ace with Babe Ruth power and stats. The greatest baseball talent ever. And he may get benched. So I will be honest here. I did not think Ohtani's next position change would be sitting down. But he hasn't had a home run since August 18th. He's hurt. Multiple injuries. So I said this all year. The Dodgers are old, and they pushed all their chips in. That's why the last couple of years, they go out and get a Tarek Skubal. They re-sign an older 36-year-old Max Muncy, or a Teoscar Hernandez, going to be 34 in a couple days. They knew, hey, man, we're getting old. We're getting less consistent at the plate. We don't run quite as well. A lot of our athletes are now out of their prime, and the Dodgers knew this. But no National League team has ever won three straight World Series. So they brought guys back that they considered moving off of, older players. And generally, I've said this in all American sports, the best teams have a majority of their players either in their prime or going in their prime. Younger players in all sports are hurt less, and when they're hurt, they return more quickly. And so the Dodgers are getting old. And Ohtani, last 24 games, including the playoffs, has one RBI. And then Will Smith, great, great player. He was hurt during the season. He comes back. He's in a brutal series. One for his last 19 in the playoffs. So he's struggling. And the team's batting 169. And Milwaukee's pitching's just too good. So every bull market loses steam. trees, as they say, don't grow to the sky. And the Dodgers were very well ahead of this. When they went out and got Skubal, that's something that they generally, bad baseball teams, overpay at like the trade deadline. But the Dodgers knew, like, we don't know about Snell or Glasnow, and we have a chance to win a third straight National League championship and win three straight World Series titles. You know, when the Yankees back in the Jeter years won their third straight, they were still guys like, there were a lot of guys still in their prime. That's not the case here. And so I think what you're seeing is what we thought. In fact, there was a number, how closely, I mean, if it wasn't for that error by the Brewers pitcher, and by the way, how can a pitcher be that inaccurate throwing a ball to first? This game would have been a blowout. It wasn't really that close anyway. But 44 times in this series, the Dodgers have 44 plate appearances by guys who are 32 or older. The Brewers have five from one guy. So if you think the Brewers look younger and fresher and more dynamic, they are. It's one of the youngest rosters in Major League Baseball, and you can see it. Yeah, if not for that error right there, this thing is, that's a majority of their runs come from that, and that just doesn't happen. Milwaukee's a good defensive team. So I think we've talked about this. You can see the end coming. The Dodgers front office knew, let's go all in on this stuff. Let's get some luxury high-end players. It's going to be expensive. It's analytically not what we do. We're going to bring back older guys, but let's go for it. And they've tried. I mean, Ohtani now he's hurt. And this has been going on now for some time. And here's Derek Jeter on the Fox Post game on where the Dodgers are at.
17: It's tough, man. It's tough to turn around your team, the entire team offensively, when you're going up against a team like the Milwaukee Brewers. Starters have been great. The bullpen has given up one run the entire postseason. So no at-bat is comfortable for you. So you really don't get a chance to exhale when you're at the plate and relax and try to find your swing and find your confidence. I agree. The Dodgers are in trouble unless they can figure out how to string together some hits.
0: Yeah, I don't think it's overreacting to say your eyes aren't deceiving you. I thought they did a great job yesterday getting Yoshi pitching, behind that batters going up, fouling stuff off, taking pitches, being patient, get to the Dodgers bullpen more quickly, and it was effective, and Milwaukee's really, really good. Again, trees don't grow to the sky. The good times always end. J-Mac with the news.
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1: All right, hey, let's go back to that Philadelphia game against Jacksonville early Sunday morning. Interesting ending to the game where, basically the Eagles and Nick Sirianni botched the clock. Sirianni fell on his sword. But after the game, it's starting to sound like there was some disagreement on how to chew clock and prevent Jacksonville from having a chance, whether it was throw or run. So Jalen Hurts and Nick Sirianni both spoke yesterday, and I don't know, maybe there's a war of words here. Take a listen, Colin.
20: I'm honoring the play call, honoring the things that are coming in the game. When I'm up at night, I think about, man, should I have said something, or should I have took a step back and said, wait. But ultimately, there's a commitment to that and going out there and executing.
21: Jalen's playing. We're coaching and calling the plays, and Jalen's got to go execute what we call in that moment, 100%. And so, you know, that we're not asking him to make play calls in that scenario. He's already got enough to worry about to go out and execute.
0: Yeah, I don't think that's nuanced at all. Basically, Hurts and Nick Sirianni are admitting and acknowledging that was a coaching decision. And, you know, again, what was the old Bill Belichick lecture? Do your job. Nick Sirianni makes the big situational decisions. You know, Jalen Hurts quarterbacks the team. So, you know, Brady is not questioning Belichick's special teams calls. That's not the job requirement. And a lot of times that'll get you in a bad space. You know, the head coach, there's a hierarchy to all this stuff. Like coaches that try to meddle too much with personnel and the GMing, they get in trouble, right? Like Belichick, that was his downfall. He started, you know, I don't need a strong front office. I'm going to kind of take over the draft mid to late January. Well, their last six or seven drafts were not very good. So I this is on Sirianni. I'm not blaming the quarterback. Now in the Washington situation, I do think a heavy dose of that lack of clock awareness that goes to the quarterback. But in this instance, this is Sirianni's moment.
1: Well, it's weird. So Hurts threw 40 times in that game, and they rushed 18. Now, I know Saquon's down, and the backup's down, and Will Shipley got hurt early, so they didn't really have much of a run game. But, I mean, Colin, I think this, to me, is the Philadelphia media, the ink-stained wretches, are trying to drum up some trouble, and there's some chum in the water right now. Well, they can smell blood.
0: Yeah.
1: Things are not going not going great in Philly. And, Colin, if Jalen Hurts is playing quarterback for his job, right, there's a lot of rumors they're going to move off of him. I think he's well within his right to say, I don't like that call. I'm audibling out. Aaron Rodgers has done that a ton. We've seen other quarterbacks do that. And if I'm Hurts, who do you trust calling the plays? Sean Mannion? What has he done, Colin? I'm Jalen Hurts. I'm a Super Bowl MVP. Do I really believe this is the right play?
0: I think quarterbacks always have the right to audible into something. I think that's understood. I mean, even rookie quarterbacks, if you have to audible out. Now, you and Sean Payton and Bo Nix can argue on the sidelines, but I don't think there's any question that Jalen Hurts has the right of way to audible. But he's not responsible for special teams, kickoff.
1: None of that stuff. They didn't milk clock correctly. So here's what's interesting. Panthers off a bye. Eagles off of London. Interesting line here. Why are the Eagles favored at home? They are a limping dog. I don't know if the season's over. Panthers just beat the Lions. Well,
0: desperate teams. Okay. New England was desperate when they faced Buffalo a couple weeks ago. Mm-hmm. Like desperate teams. Think about this weekend. You know, just think about some of the situation. Baltimore is going to get roasted by Atlanta. They're on a backup quarterback, and Baltimore goes to Atlanta, and you can sense like, hey, man, Atlanta's blowing people out. We got to be buttoned up. And Baltimore wins that game with a backup. Like, so the reality is, I think you see this all the time. I thought last night, I said this yesterday on the show, I thought this game was bigger for Buffalo because of the New England outcome. I was like, Rams can make up ground here. You lose to Drake May, then you go on the road in Los Angeles on a standalone game, and you aren't defiant. I mean, that block kick for the Bills, we could get to week 13 or 14, and that may pay dividends. That was a moment for Buffalo that it's not just in the moment. That could be a macro moment for that team going forward. Yeah.
1: Similar to the Seattle Rams game on Thursday Night Football last year that gave Seattle home field advantage.
0: That's right.
1: Real quick on the Eagles. I think everybody's going to bet the Panthers here. I think Eagles are passed for me. I know it's only Tuesday. I'm not asking for your picks. But any lean Eagles pick, this is a big game for the Eagles.
0: No, I've already got my picks. I'm hot, I make the picks by Monday night.
1: How'd it go?
0: I got 3-2.
1: Damn, he is hot. All right, let's go to the Packers. Also hot, I guess. I mean, they win one game and now they're hot. And now they're favored against the Cowboys. But the word on the street is it doesn't sound like Micah Parsons is going to go, which is shocking because this was the date that was circled all summer. Yeah, he's going to return. I mean, the guy's been out 11 months.
0: Yeah.
1: That's weird, Colin. I mean, Daniel Jones is back faster from an Achilles. Yeah. I'm missing something here. Here's LaFleur giving the media an update on Micah Parsons.
2: As soon as they give us the green light, he'll be out there. So that hasn't happened yet. And, but I think we're getting closer. We're going to want to give him some time to get back to playing football. As you see with most guys that are coming off a major injury, it takes a little bit of time.
0: I got to tell you something. That's a fascinating game because who's desperate in that game? The Cowboys.
1: Very.
0: So the Cowboys are desperate, and Green Bay attacked a very clear weakness for the Bears. Secondary and corner. Well, that's not necessarily a weakness for the Cowboys. Caleb Downs is excellent. They just went and got Joey Porter. So you're not going to be able to attack the Cowboys like you attacked the Bears. So I think Dallas matches up pretty well with Green Bay, a desperate team. The weather's still good. It's not going to be like a warmer weather team going to a snowstorm. It was 81 degrees yesterday in this part of the country. I think this is an interesting, positive matchup for the Cowboys.
1: That's interesting. I mean, some of the advanced stats say the Cowboys have the worst secondary in the league, but Porter has barely played.
0: That's right.
1: He was sick last week.
0: That's right.
1: I don't know. This to me feels like an over. This is a first to 30 wins, right? Yeah. I mean, I think there's going to be a lot of points. However, I'm sure you saw the stat last night. Primetime favorites, the last seven in the NFL, have lost outright. Seven straight favorites losing out. I mean, that's insanity.
0: Right. Yep.
1: No Micah Parsons. Not good. That takes some of the shine off that game. All right, final story. Let's go to the New England Patriots because we got to get the Jets into the show in the first hour. Jets off that win over the Browns. Patriots fans are excited. Drake May has survived the early season struggles. And guess what? A.J. Brown could return this week against the Jets. It's early. We don't know for sure if Brown's going to return. But coming off that ankle injury he suffered, I think it was first half
0: You know what the Patriots are? They're what the Rams and the Bills aren't. The special teams are good. The defense is good. They're not flashy. But New England the last couple of weeks has done all the little stuff very, very well. Everybody is overlooking this team because when they were bad early, they were really bad. The New England Patriots right now are the least discussed, the under-discussed good team in this league. Defense, special teams, as long as they get both their backs healthy and can take a little bit of the time of possession away from more explosive offenses, I think this team is one of the best coach teams in the league. To course correct, like they did after the Drake May mess. I mean, the Chargers, we think McDaniels and Harbaugh are very good coaches. They haven't course corrected in 5 weeks. Yeah. This team look like the Chargers for 2 weeks. They immediately course corrected. This is a very good staff with New England.
1: I think I've been on the show 3 or 4 years now, and listening, it sounds like that's a Patriots pick against my Jets. 7.5 is the line. I'll just say this. You know, I know you're already firing because you're hot. Keep an eye on that Patriots offensive line. Will Campbell went down, a lot of injuries. Jets had 8 sacks of Deshaun Watson last week. They will be bringing the heat to Drake May. I think this is closer than the experts think. Keep an eye on the old Jets getting the points there.
0: All right, J-Mac with the news.
19: Well, that's the news.
3: And thanks for stopping by.
19: The Herd Lie News.
0: You know, I think this, the Mannings are the royal family in America football. I watched Archie Manning. I love Eli Manning, talking to him Thursday. Peyton Manning. I share offices with my small company with the, you know, Omaha, the Peyton Manning company. So they're American football royalty. Steve Sarkisian, the coach of Texas, said this week, he said the Manning name is leading to outsized criticism of Arch Manning. And I actually disagree. I think it's been fair. It hasn't been personal and it's been mild. I went this morning to the 6 biggest games of Arch Manning's college career. Couple Oklahomas, a couple Ohio States, a Georgia's, a Texas A&M game. Okay. 6 biggest games. Let's be fair now, because Texas has 13 former 5-star recruits at 9 positions, right? So, I mean, these are, let's not count the second tier programs. In that display of 6 of the biggest games, he's 3-3, 8 touchdowns, 5 picks, 19 points a game. And that's with Sark and a superstar first round wide receiver and the first offensive tackle off the board. And they got good players. So, I mean, Gunnar Stockton at Georgia beats Arch in every statistical category, and we never talk about him. And their team may be better, too. So I do think the Manning name gets you discussed more, as it should. But, you know, Arch did take over a program that got to the semis of the college football playoff with Quinn Ewers. So it's not like they didn't have some program momentum. They had great recruiting momentum. So I think the criticism, frankly, has been mild. It hasn't been personal. I think a lot of the criticism falls into what my category has been, is that I've come to the conclusion I know what he is after all these starts. I kind of know what he is. He's inconsistent. He's big. He's smart. He moves. But he's uneven. And I think that may be a combination of he's got some anxiety, which Peyton had early in his career. He overthinks, which smart baseball players do, what smart football players do. He can kind of overthink. And it kind of messes with his mechanics and his accuracy. He's an uneven quarterback. But I listen, when they lost to Oklahoma, people did not beat up on Arch. They beat up on Sark because they had a blocked kick for a touchdown. And so, I mean, the criticism for me after they lost to Texas, I went and read all the articles. I watched the game. Sark got most of the criticism. I don't think people have been unfair. I think people are waiting for the next, kind of the next thing. I just read this morning, Todd McShay's latest mock draft has 4 Texas players in the top 15. So no other school has more than 2. So this is kind of a stacked roster with a bunch of high-end luxury players in the first round. And we're kind of waiting to see that they're there. And I think that's totally fair. All right, coming up at the top of the hour, the Herd hierarchy, there are a couple teams. I mean, it's weird now. We're getting to, like, I know there are 3 teams I love. And then there's about 4 other teams that would drive me crazy if I was a fan of these teams. I mean, I don't know what to do with Jacksonville. I love Liam Cohen. That was a mess in London. It's the Herd.
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0: 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We all know this. The Niners have old guys that get beat up. They've become incredibly over-reliant on Christian McCaffrey, who had 413 touches last year, a career high. And it's like, okay, guys, he gets banged up. Give McCaffrey a break. So Mike Evans has been dialed in day one with Brock Purdy, completely dialed in. And here's what I like about Mike Evans. What the Niners do really, really well is scheme stuff open. That's why you're always like, how's Kittle so open? 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You gotta win guy on guy, talent on talent. And Seattle has an answer for everybody. And they didn't have an answer for Mike Evans.
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28: I'm Chris Jakimic. I served in the United States Air Force, and I've deployed 3 times. So in 2017, I was serving as an Air Force First Sergeant. Our motto in that role is, my job is people, everyone is my business. But unfortunately, in that year, I would lose my own brother, Lance Corporal Adam Jakimic, to suicide. 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
1: Foxtoberfest is in full swing with Game 3 of the NLCS between the Brewers and Dodgers tomorrow night on FS1. 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
0: So I was thinking about this. Of all the scouting, of all the film, of all the analytics, there have never been more eyes by NFL teams on college players. All the games are televised now. They weren't 20 years ago. Okay. And all the desperation at quarterback. Everybody's trying to find a quarterback. Don't you think it's kind of crazy that the current MVP favorite to co-favorite is Brock Purdy, the last player taken in a draft? Why is that? Well, number one, the league is very situational. Where you get drafted, who your coach is, who your left tackle weapons are, it matters a lot. If you put Joe Burrow in San Francisco, my guess is he'd win more games. Okay, so some of it is it's a situational league, unless you're like Myles Garrett, Calvin Johnson, Adrian Peterson, Barry Sanders, unless you're a mega talent where you're going to succeed, Josh Allen, you're going to succeed anywhere. The second thing is a lot of quarterback success is based on things that you can't measure at a combine. Toughness, EQ, leadership, processing. So I have always looked for two flags. One's a red flag, one's a green flag. The first thing I've always looked at, I've told you this, is a superpower, a wow trait, because this is a crisis league. What is the superpower in crisis that you'll turn a loss to a win? Purdy's, it took us a few years to hear the stories, is above the shoulders. They say he is the great processor in the league. Shanahan, Sam Darnold, they've never seen anybody process more information more quickly. That is his wow superpower trait. I also look, that's a green flag. The other flag I look for is a red flag. And I know you don't want to hear it, but I've been right virtually every time. The red flag is immaturity. Are you distracted? Are you really not over yourself yet? Do you do too many commercials early? Do you want to be cool? A lot of guys want to be cool when they're 22. How is your judgment? So I look for a green flag. What, you have to have a superpower. Took me a while to spot Purdy because it took me a while to hear the stories. Shanahan and Darnold, like, yeah, it's next level. He is faster upstairs than anybody in the league. And I never saw any of the red flag immaturity stuff. You know, he's not a guy that seeks attention. So, I mean, I think we had a couple quarterbacks yesterday that have played in the league, RG3 and Hasselbeck. Let's start with RG3 and what he sees with Brock.
8: I think Brock Purdy has evolved in a way that he is now the driver of the bus. He's no longer a passenger. The guy's athletic. He can make the second reaction plays. And I just think he deserves more respect. I have Brock Purdy as my number one in the MVP conversation right now. And it's because I think he has evolved past the reliance on just Kyle Shanahan.
0: I don't think there's any question to that. And Hasselbeck brought up an interesting point. Mike Evans sought out not only Shanahan, but Mike Evans wouldn't have come to the Niners, as Hasselbeck said yesterday, unless he trusted Purdy.
9: I loved this Mike Evans signing from the beginning. And I don't think it's a one-way street where Kyle Shanahan loved Mike Evans. I've said this earlier. Mike Evans looked around the league and he said, man, where can I go win a title? I believe in San Fran. I know people pile on San Fran. People don't believe in Brock Purdy, but Mike Evans believed in Brock Purdy. And you can see clearly day one, it has clicked.
0: So I was thinking, I want to talk about last night again. And this is what makes the NFL different than every other league. We don't watch the NBA. We watch the highlights. we don't really watch the baseball regular season unless you watch your own team. We watch the playoffs if big name, big budget teams are in. We don't watch much of hockey at all or MLS. We watch football, especially pro football. And this week proved it. Buccaneers go to Dallas with an undrafted rookie quarterback, almost a 10-point dog. They're dead, right? No, they won. And the Ravens don't have Lamar, and they go to the hottest offense in the league, Atlanta. Oh, they're in big trouble. No, they won too. And the Packers were reeling. The Bears offense was revolutionary with third string guys. Packers are, they blew them out. That is what is amazing. You have to watch the games. I mean, this weekend, Seattle, San Francisco, Buffalo, Los Angeles. One game had seven turnovers. Think about the Rams last night. 33 first downs. Their stars, Puka Stafford, sensational. At home, favored. 5 for 5 in the red zone. Great on third and fourth down. Easily one time of possession. And they lost. And they lost on a block kick. At home, your stars played great. It's not like the Dodgers where Ohtani can't hit. Puka was amazing. Stafford was amazing. Kyron Williams. And they lost. So, you know, this is why we watch professional football. You just don't know. Last night was cinema. And, you know, we always end up at the end of these really close football games, either blaming a coaching decision or blaming the refs. And I didn't come out of this game with any blame. I'm just like, listen, the Rams special teams and the Buffalo secondary are just canyons. They're big gaps. And these are great teams. I don't know if they can overcome this stuff. But, I mean, this weekend, there were 35 points scored in the fourth quarter last night. That's the most in the NFL. So not every game is good, but the two games we circled going into this weekend were, okay, Seattle, San Francisco on Fox. That's a big sandwich game. Make a couple of them. Sit down for 3 hours. Sensational. And it was this one. Okay, it's Allen and it's Stafford. Both these teams need to win. This is a big game. Unbelievable. So, and Sean McVay was on that late third down play call that didn't get them closer to a blocked field goal. Here was McVay after.
2: If I would have known, yeah, I wish I would have had a better play call and gone for it, got it a lot tighter. I'm sick right now with myself, and I'm so proud of that group. This is the tough part of sports, but I'm proud of that team. I'm proud of the way that we battled, and I'm sick that we came up short. And I'll be regretting, you know, kicking that and not having a better call to be able to go for it on third down and go to fourth or whatever it was. And that's on me.
0: I mean, like, whatever it was, like it's not perfection. Like, even he, the coach, with a photographic memory, whatever it was, that game was a blizzard of drama and talent. It, folks, you're not like a newspaper columnist where you write it, takes you 4 hours, maybe 2 days. You have a copy editor. This is live. This is live football. People are tackling you. It's hard. There's a clock, multiple. Like, so I just don't like beating up coaches in games like this. That game could have, I thought the Rams won four different times. Honestly, I thought the Atlanta Falcons had the Ravens number three different times and then they didn't. Now Nick Sirianni or Jaden Daniels, Dan Quinn, that stuff's different. That stuff's historically inexcusable, but, wow. I will say this. There are four or five teams I really, really like in this league. And there are another four and five teams that I think we all just need to be patient. I mean, I think the Bills at the trade deadline may have to solve their secondary. The Rams may go buy a kicker for a bad team. I mean, seriously, there's some teams here that have issues that are like not correctable with the current personnel on the roster. And these are good Super Bowl level teams like Buffalo and the Rams. I think if you're Buffalo, you have to consider, do we go to the market and go grab a corner?
1: I wonder, separate from that, is there a coaching crisis going on? Joe Brady, Nick Sirianni, McVay, so many bad. I mean, Harbaugh, up 7, going for it from 4th and 1 from your own 40?
0: It's almost like it's hard.
1: A brutal weekend for NFL coaching.
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20: From the Fox 13 Weather Center, I'm Chief Meteorologist Brian McMillan. We'll be mostly cloudy today with high temperatures remaining cool around 62 degrees. Tomorrow, expect morning clouds, afternoon sunshine with highs in the mid-60s.
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4: An instant classic in Monday Night Football as the Bills beat the Rams 37-34 in overtime. The two teams combined to score touchdowns on their last six possessions of regulation. The Rams tying it with 2 seconds left. In overtime, the Bills won by blocking a Rams game-winning field goal attempt before Tyler Bass hit a walk-off 45-yarder. Bills quarterback Josh Allen.
5: It's football. You can be down and out. One play, the next play, you're on top of the world. And again, that's just how it rolled for us today. A lot of things to clean up early on. Just didn't feel like I was in a rhythm. Wasn't taking some of the underneath stuff.
4: Allen did get going, throwing for 210 yards and rushing for 121. In the loss, the Rams' Matthew Stafford, 383 yards passing with 3 TDs. The Bills now 4-1, the Rams 2-3. Baseball playoffs, the Brewers go up 2-0 in the NLCS, down in the Dodgers 7-4. That series off tonight. It resumes in L.A. tomorrow. And the Guardians take game one of the ALCS, 7-3 over the Rays, game two in Tampa tonight. I'm Matt McCoy.
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0: Mike Evans, he brings a new dynamic to the team. What the Niners do really, really well is scheme stuff open. But Mike Evans, you got to win mano a mano. And Seattle has an answer for everybody. And they didn't have an answer for Mike Evans.
12: A new day in The Herd starts now.
0: Ladies and gentlemen. You guys can laugh at me all you want.
12: This is The Herd.
0: Oh, yeah. The Herd.
12: With Colin Cowherd.
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0: All right, you want to talk sports?
12: The Herd with Colin Cowherd starts now.
0: Okay, here we go. Here we go. What a wild night in Los Angeles. The Rams outplay the Bills for long stretches and lose. The Dodgers get outplayed in Los Angeles. Welcome in. It's The Herd. We're live in Chicago. Nick Wright in a couple of minutes. It is a fascinating time. One of the things I look at from this point forward in the Herd hierarchy, what are your wins and what are your losses? Like, nobody's going undefeated. Who are you losing to? That says a lot. And that's where we start this week's Herd hierarchy.
12: Herd hierarchy.
25: Time is now. Let's go.
12: The top 10 NFL teams, according to Colin. Number 10.
0: Denver Broncos. They've lost to the Niners and the Chiefs, who are a combined 9-0. They're terrible in the first quarter, but they're really good in the fourth quarter. I do think Bo Nix, last three starts, has lost his confidence. But the coaching staff I love, I think their receiving core, their offensive line is good. I like their roster. Let's not go crazy. You know, this is an organization that has done a lot right. They got to get Bo Nix in a better space, but their losses are to the Niners and the Chiefs. You could argue those are the two best teams in the league right now.
12: Number 9.
0: The Lions. Number one scoring offense, only team to score 25-plus points in every game. Jared Goff, only quarterback in the league without a turnover. And you could say, oh, I don't like the defense. Well, they got 20 sacks. So, again, they do a lot right. Maybe I have them low. I like them at home. But I don't trust them in some big spots on the back end of their defense at times. So I put them at number 9.
12: Number 8.
0: Ravens, it's almost an organizational placement. I mean, I said this last week. Tyler Huntley is probably the best backup in the league. In 5 of his last 6 starts, he has a 100-plus passer rating. And part of that is Derrick Henry and their defense. And I think Jesse Minter's done a good job with that defense. To win in Atlanta, the hottest offense in the league, and to shut them down to a large degree when it mattered was impressive. I just think Baltimore, Lamar's coming back now this week, I think. I just think I have so much respect for the organization, ownership down. They were in real crisis going to Atlanta, and yet they win. That's what they do. If they could now just win those in January and February, we'd fall in love with them.
12: Number 7.
0: It's the Rams. Let's not go crazy. Number 1 total offense, number 3 total defense. Their special teams, and this is like 3 years running, are absolutely abysmal. And that costs you in close games. Puka was great. Stafford was great. They're outgaining opponents by 140 yards a game. I'm not going to go crazy here. They're going to be fine. Rams at 7.
12: Number 6.
0: Bills at 6, like the Rams, they're going to be fine, but their secondary is basically the Rams special teams. Do you have to do something at the trade deadline? Josh Allen now is getting back to, he's got to wear a cape to win games. I think their personnel on the offensive side, Keon Coleman, has worked out okay. I think they're a good team. They lead the NFL in rushing touchdowns and total touchdowns. But back-to-back games, that secondary, Drake May and Matt Stafford have eaten it alive. They're at 6.
6: Number 5.
0: The most underrated team in the league is New England. Special team solid, defense solid. Judge a coaching staff by what you do to course correct in crisis. 3 weeks ago, man overboard, sell your stock. Back-to-back weeks, out-coached and outplayed two teams that were playing well. So I think Vrabel, Josh McDaniels, I think Drake May is fine. The offensive line, if you start looking at the sacks surrendered, one.

0: do think this is a really, really sharp unit. They're physical from a warm weather team, which I appreciate.
1: Number three.
0: Well, it's Kansas City, and they had a bye, but top five in point differential and yardage differential, that is a big one to sports gamblers. Elite coaching, I mean, it's nice. It's a different ideology. It's a power physical run team, which, you know, by the way, notice Seattle's offense where they don't run the ball this year due to injuries and Kenneth Walker leaving. It's not the same. It's that, and you know, Kansas City's offense. It's back. When everybody screamed from the rooftops, running backs, they'll never get paid. Kenneth Walker is making guys money, including himself. He has been the difference.
1: Number two.
0: Seahawks can't run the ball. 8 giveaways in the last 3 games. Fumbling it too much. The defense is still great. They lead the NFL in takeaways. But this, I said this. Previous 2 years, Mahomes' efficiency went down. Why? Had to throw too much. 3rd and long. Seattle right now, Charbonnet's out. Price is hurt. They have no run game. And the guys they're giving it to put it on the carpet. Seattle's going to be fine. They're going to get their running game. Charbonnet will come back with Price. But right now, they're very, very loose. And Darnold's overcompensating to make the offense click.
1: Number one.
0: I don't think there's any question right now. It's the Niners. By the way, 3 of their 5 wins have come against teams last year that won 12-plus games. Seahawks, Broncos, Rams. 3rd down offense, great. Red zone offense, great. I mean, you've got so much talent here. And Brock Purdy is now, he's the tractor pulling it, not the trailer being pulled this year. He's been fantastic. I thought one of my favorite teams this weekend was San Francisco. I do worry about their special teams because in the previous 4 seasons, it was cross your fingers, hold your breath on their special teams. But here we go. I'll tell you, 3 teams right now I really, really like. San Francisco, Seattle, and Kansas City. Everybody else has got something that is driving me nuts. The Jags have become just a sloppy, odd, penalty-plagued mess over the last 2 weeks. They got to clean that up. And with that, Nick Wright is joining us. Okay, Nick, is there anything... I know everybody looks at Denver, and I'm like, okay, they lost to the Niners and Chiefs. Take a deep breath. They got good players. Well, anything on that bother you?
2: Denver's fine.
0: Okay.
2: No. You know, I am concerned about the Lions. 9 is probably right, given how great the offense is.
0: Yeah.
2: But the defense is just, I think, unfixably bad. And so that is, you know, that is a real concern. You could argue the Ravens and Patriots should flip-flop because I agree with what you were saying about the Ravens being able to win with a backup quarterback on the road in that setting is really impressive. And I thought the defense, which hadn't been great this year, was pretty impressive in their ability to stymie Bijan. But I agree with your general. This is, I gotta say, now that you are over your Charger-induced psychosis, your herd hierarchies have gotten a lot better. Like, now that they've removed the decision from your hand, like, these are a lot more cogent and I think a lot more fair. And so I do like that. I do appreciate that. I also, and last, and then I'll stop filibustering, you should have your herd, Colin, the herd with Colin Cowherd archivist check. This might be the first herd hierarchy ever without an NFC East team. I'm not even joking. Think about that. Not a single, that is what has been one of the highest profile best divisions in football, at least usually as one real contender. Yeah. There's not a rationale to put any of those 4 teams in.
0: So I was saying about the Bills and the Rams, you don't have to be great at everything. You can't be terrible at anything. When the Chiefs' run game That's was right. terrible, even Mahomes and Reed and Kelsey are limited. The Rams' special teams are obviously atrocious. But Buffalo's secondary the last 2 weeks, Drake May and Matt Stafford, that's a 7-on-7 summer camp passing drill. Like, everybody in Buffalo feels great today. I'm like, guys, secondaries are like bullpens in baseball. You can't have leakage late in games on the back end. Like, that is going to lose playoff games. Like, you can't be that bad in the secondary. I'm right, right?
2: No, listen, I think I wouldn't, and I don't think you are, eliminating them. It's not like they're out. Josh Allen could get hot. They can win a game like last night where the secondary plays 10.

0: terribly, and they win 37-34. But it is an obvious glaring weakness, the right. weakness in the team. And it must truly be an even worse secondary right now than we think, because they have a good pass rush. Yeah. They have a good D-line. And normally, if you have a good to very good D-line, even if you have a mediocre secondary, you can make do. So I wonder what that would look like if Ed Oliver wasn't there last night and you saw some of the leakage on the back end because of that, because they weren't getting as much push. The Rams point you made, Colin, I think Sean McVay is certainly, arguably, the second best coach in the entire NFL. Some would have him as the best. He is inarguably top five. His resume is outstanding. It's stunning to me that he has just decided a major coaching philosophy is, I don't care about special teams. And they have been bad at it year after year. You could argue it cost them a Super Bowl last year. You could argue a couple years before it cost them a chance to go deeper in the playoffs. They've never addressed it. And maybe that is the tax of having such a top-heavy roster.
1: That's my take. We all love
0: the bleep them kip, them picks philosophy. But those picks are guys who normally are backups and special teams players. But that doesn't explain why you've just had a bad kicker forever. Like, the kicker you should be able to figure out. I would be very anxious about that if I were McVay. And it's why it made it so puzzling to me last night, where he was like, oh, this absolutely petrified kicker who's already missed some today, we're at 48 yards. Sign me up. Like, I don't care if that thing got blocked or not. That was never going in. That was absolutely dead on arrival. And that was odd to me, his choice there.
1: So you said something yesterday that I didn't go there, but in retrospect, I probably should have. Is that I said, listen, Jaden Daniels, you're the quarterback. But with young quarterbacks, I tend to protect them and be like, Dan Quinn, you're on the headset. You've been in this league forever. Okay. You got to take control here. But you went and said, I can't unsee that from Jaden Daniels. And I thought about saying that. And I thought, no, that's too harsh. He's young. But I slept on it and I'm like, yeah, I can't unsee it either. And your basic point is,
0: Colin, he's the same high school recruiting class as Kyle Hamilton. He's 25 years old, turns 26 this season. He played 5 years of college football. He's in his third year in the pros. And I am not asking him to understand. If people were watching football weekend before last, there's a rule a lot of people don't know, which is if the kicking team touches a punt, the offensive team can then pick it up, run, fumble, do anything, and it's a free roll. Like, you can always take it where the kicking team touched it. That's a little bit of an arcane rule. I know, because I'm a nerd. I don't expect all the players to know. Do we have timeouts? Can the game end in a tie? Or should I not go down with 6 seconds left and then lay on the ground aimlessly for a couple seconds? That is unacceptable. And everyone, it felt like I was one of the harsher, analysts on it.
1: Yeah.
0: And I thought it was just an obvious point. Do you remember? I'm sure you do. When Anthony Richardson, 5 years younger than Jaden is right now, tapped out of the game.
1: Yes.
0: And he was asked about it. And he was like, yeah, I needed a breather. And a lot of people were like, okay, I will never be able to unsee that.
1: Yeah.
0: That's how I feel. Yeah. It doesn't mean he can't be a great player. I'm not saying he's going to have the career Anthony Richardson had. But the fact that you needed David Blau or Dan Quinn or someone to alert you at any point, we don't have a timeout. What we can't do is have the clock run out on us. To me, shows such a lack of situational awareness. If I were a Commanders fan, no matter how great he is, for the rest of his career, or at least for the next, call it, half decade, in any time score situation, I would be terrified he's going to be out to lunch. Because that image we're showing right there, when he's just sitting on the ground, is the image of a player who has no idea what's happening. And that can't be your quarterback. It just can't be.
1: Yeah. I was saying, through the years, I feel pretty good about my success rate on quarterbacks, hitting them. I passed J.J. McCarthy. I'm like, not going to work. Darnold, I kept saying, it's going to work. And I've missed like everybody else. But I always say there's two flags. There is one green flag I always look for. Do you have a superpower? Do you have a power that gets you out of crisis? Because the whole league's crisis. The whole league's a crisis. Like, the games are close. I mean, the Seahawks, Niners, Bills, Rams. When you play great teams, that's what they look like. Do you have a superpower that can get you out of it? The green flag. The red flag is immaturity that will puncture crisis. You know, I've joked about the hat on backwards. Well, I'm actually serious and dancing and too cool and distracted and into yourself and too many commercials, a rookie. Okay, all that stuff. So the reason I was slow to Brock Purdy is because I couldn't figure out what his superpower was. I didn't see any of the red flags, but I didn't see a green flag. And then about year two and three, Kyle Shanahan and Darnold, you start seeing these quotes. They're like, he may be the best cognitive quarterback in the league. He is the smartest guy I've ever seen. Like, Darnold's like, I've never seen anybody that can figure out stuff so fast. Shanahan's like, yeah, it's crazy. I mean, the guy literally reads my mind. And I'm like, oh, that's his superpower. Yeah, I'm looking at arm strength. I look at Brock Purdy now and I'm like, okay, I see him through different eyes. He is now the tractor pulling, not the trailer being pulled. And I have to acknowledge he just makes the right decision virtually every time in these, to do what he did in Seattle when he got a horrible, horrible, what was that call? A grounding call, terrible call. Yes. Then he has a touchdown taken away, bad break with Seattle timeout. And he still leads him down in that end zone, touchdown, 2-point conversion. I'm like, that's Manning in his prime to me. Your thoughts?
0: So, listen, you and I, for much of Purdy's career, have been aligned on, as you said, not the tractor pulling it, but the trailer being pulled. And by the way, not only do I not apologize for those takes, I stand by them on what he had been. And we had massive evidence that that was the case when the year McCaffrey goes out is the year his numbers plummet. Last season, when he misses and Mac Jones puts up identical success and no one thinks Mac Jones is a great player, even necessarily a real starter in this league, that was a check mark in the column of, yeah, he's a good system quarterback.
1: Right.
0: This year is a totally different set of circumstances. Yeah. They don't have a great roster on offense around him. McCaffrey is not the down-to-down difference maker he was 3 years ago.
1: Yeah.
0: Aside from Mike Evans, the receiving core is ravaged with injury.
1: Yeah.
0: And week in, week out, he leads the offense, Fred Warner leads the defense, and they're the best team in the league.
1: Yeah.
0: Like, I have to... Just like I wanted people last year who were the biggest Brock Purdy supporters to move somewhat when Mac Jones did exactly what he did, I now have to move somewhat when Brock Purdy is clearly the best player on that offense and making the biggest difference. I didn't see this coming. It's been stunning to me. I always graded him on the negative curve of, yeah, Jimmy Garoppolo did a lot of this stuff and he's not good.
1: Yeah, so
0: but
1: do I.
0: This is different. But this is different. And so we'll see, you know, I thought I expected, I know you liked the Niners this week. I did not. I thought Seattle's going to get to Purdy. The Niners' quality of competition hasn't been quite up to par. Seattle, because of the Washington loss, needed the game. I expected Seattle to remind them we're the champs. And instead, Purdy was, you know, arguably the best player on either offense outside of JSN. So he deserves a ton of credit. And if there were an MVP vote right now, because people won't vote for the deserving candidate, Kenneth Walker, thank you, he would get the votes.
1: Okay, so I, like everybody else, am flummoxed by Justin Herbert. So he's 28, 4 years left on his deal. Yeah. Plus a no trade clause, $24 million, $36 million, $52 million, $50.5 million. I mean, I wouldn't, but do you think the discussions are being had about it's unfixable? Drake May had a couple bad weeks, immediately turned around. I mean, if you take out injuries, like, I've said this about Bo Nix. Yeah, the first quarter, it doesn't matter who's the coach. It's awful. Like, and I've said, I can't extend Bo Nix. What would you do if you're the Chargers and Herbert?
0: Well, listen, I'm not that confused by Justin Herbert. Other people are. I'm not. He hasn't been an elite player in 4 years.
1: Yeah.
0: He has had flashes. He looks the part.
1: Yeah.
0: But right now, if you are, and I'll answer the question, but if you were Justin Herbert's agent, what do you hang your hat on? What is the thing he's great at other than how he looks in warmups? And the answer is nothing. Or you can call on truly elite statistical seasons back when there were no fans in the stands and we were all wearing masks. That's the last time Herbert had an elite statistical season. I'd also be honest with myself if I were the Chargers on who are our blue chippers? Like, how close are we? We love our two tackles. They're always hurt.
1: Yeah.
0: We don't have a single difference-making weapon. Not one. That's an argument on Herbert's side. Ladd McConkey is a nice piece. If he's the center point of your offense, you're cooked. They don't have a defensive player under the age of 28 that would garner a first-round pick in a trade. Like, so if you're not close, would I call up the New York Jets and say, hey, you have three first-round picks this year? You have the Cowboys or the Packers pick, the Jets pick, the Colts pick, and your own pick. Would I trade Justin Herbert if I were the Chargers for three first-round picks? Yes. Do I think that if I'm Justin Herbert, I'm like, I'm not going from the Chargers to the Jets, guys. Get real. Find a new team. Right. Maybe. But I think it might be best for him. And I know people are like, oh, well, Stafford had a similar. There is no profile like Herbert where the peak early slowly drop off since. And I didn't even mention, oh yeah, statistically speaking, the worst playoff quarterback of the century. But despite all that, he has massive trade value because guys are out here starting, you know, Cam Ward and still believing in it. And so I think you could get a lot for him. It's not going to work with the Chargers. With all that said, if they don't trade him, I really expect next summer for the Chargers to be the team nobody wants to play. I expect everyone else to be like, this is the year. They got a number. Look, Justin Herbert plus Jeremiah Smith. They replaced that Yahoo McDaniel. This'll fix him and it'll be fun again. I look forward to it.
1: For the record, the Rams are moving on from their kicker. Harrison Mavis.
0: Oh, the thicker kicker. He's out of there. That's a tough spot. Sean McVay seemed like he said he was going to when he was like, we're going to evaluate everything. He didn't seem happy with the kicker.
1: Yeah, they picked
0: up. That's not a good spot.
1: But Jets practice squad guy.
0: Oh, that'll fix it. I'm sure. Listen, the Jets are such a well-run operation. I'm sure they have multiple elite kickers. I'm sure the Jets are just overflowing with good kickers. I'm sure they're going to be fine now. Good to see you, Colin.
1: Good to see you, Nick Wright. Yeah, it's just, that Rams thing, man. It's just wow. I again, who are the two really good coaches who have had egregiously bad special teams the last 5 years? Shanahan and McVay. I don't think they're trying to do it. I think they believe strongly in veteran leadership. That's why they let go of Jared Verse to get Myles Garrett, and they'll pay Davante Adams, and they'll pay Matt Stafford. And the Niners will pay, you know, Mike Evans and bring Debo back and Trent and Christian McCaffrey. These two offensive brilliant guys, McVay and Shanahan, I don't think it's just apathy. They want high-end luxury talent to orchestrate their organizations who they think are high IQ, EQ, responsible players who are committed, and they don't want to teach guys how to play football because, you know, their standard is their standard. And I think because of that, your roster gets very thin on the bottom, and the bottom is special teams guys. You start giving up stuff to get a Myles Garrett, and all of a sudden that linebacker, who may have been a backup, but he's a hell of a special teams guy, and he's on somebody else's team. So that's my take on Shanahan and McVay special teams. They want a little more luxury, high-end players, and you get thin on the roster. In Chicago, it's the Herd.

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0: 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All right, welcome in. By the way, the Cowboys are moving their defensive coordinator, Christian Parker, the kid. Moving him up to the coaching booth on game days now. Next moves to the parking lot. So that's not working out. Jerry talks so much, he forgets what he says. Remember when Jerry said, I'll read it. Jerry Jones, this is a quote. The truth is, I'll sound like Jay. Truth is, most anything I've ever been involved in that ended up being special, I overpaid for it every time. Anytime I've tried to get a bargain, I got just that. It was a bargain in a lot of ways, not up to standard. So why go cheap on a coaching staff? He just talks so much, he forgets. He says stuff. This was Jerry this morning on Dallas Radio.
26: That's the main emphasis that we would spend some, let's say, specific attention to areas. If you'd look at such things, we're going to coach the defense from not on the field, but up above. Parker's going up above. And so you should be looking for ways to adjust and make changes to improve.
0: Yeah, I'm not questioning that. The Cowboys have the worst third down defense, the worst rushing defense. Opposing quarterbacks have the highest passer rating, only team without a single interception. And I talked about this, you know, yesterday, is they went cheap. They went cheap on the groceries when they got Dak Prescott and CeeDee Lamb and George Pickens. And, you know, in a weaker division, never forget this. Mike McCarthy was offered an extension and said, no, thanks. Think about that. Biggest brand had CeeDee and Dak. Pickens wasn't there yet. Had good offensive line, weak division. Mike McCarthy's like, I think I'm going to hit the road. You ever seen a couple like that? And one of the people's like, nah, just looks good on the outside. But, yeah, I just still want this relationship to keep going. And you're like, yeah. Maybe there's some stuff there that's not so great. By the way, McCarthy now is 3-2. Aaron's humming. The shaky Buccaneers are next. So, I mean, they're in a good spot. The division, I think Baltimore's the best team, but, you know, division's winnable. But Mike McCarthy, like, nah, I don't want an extension. What does that tell you? What does that tell you? So, you know, there's just things, there's a bottleneck every time the Cowboys look like they could be successful. And it always comes down to being cheap with coaching. You know, Nick Saban was empowered by hiring great coordinators. Could teach him something. Jerry's threatened by it. He's threatened by giving power and having a point of view from an expensive, great elite head coach. J-Mac with the news.
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2: Well, this is fun. Last night after the Bills got lucky to beat the Rams in overtime, Alaric Jackson, you see him walking up Rams offensive lineman with like the tank top and just slugs Bradley Chubb in the face. Multiple Bills standing around watching it. We don't know what this was about, but Chubb said this after the game.
3: This is the whole team, man. You know, it's just like I said, an emotional game. Tempers got flared. But it is what it is. We flushing it. We on to next week.
4: Somebody swung at you?
3: Yeah, somebody swung. But, hey, that's not on me to tell who. There's cameras out there. I just know, you know what I'm saying? I'm just ready for next week.
4: Did it connect?
3: I'm just ready for next week.
4: Are you okay? Everything feels good?
3: Yeah, man. You see, I'm smiling. I'm with my team. I'm turned.
2: Yeah, I mean, listen, somebody punches you, Colin. You got to tell what happened. What did you say to set this guy off?
0: He also, Chubb looked like he put a hand up, maybe was pointing in his face. I mean, it's obviously not recommended, but it's
2: not recommended.
0: It looks like Chubb. I mean, listen, there's a lot of trash talking in games. It looks like there's more trash talking here.
2: Yeah.
0: And Alaric Jackson with really bad judgment. But it, you know, this is stuff. This is, you get games like last night, and there's a lot of money in this league and a lot of drama and a lot of consequences. And I know I sound like I'm like supporting bad behavior, but I've said this from beginning to end of game and everything around it. Like, we see fans chasing Lane Kiffin down this weekend doing stuff that I think is like inappropriate. Like, football does this to us.
2: It
0: makes sane people crazy. And, you know, by the way, this guy is going to get suspended. The league's going to suspend him. So there's a consequence for it. But it's, you know, I mean, like,
2: I mean, he's letting down his team, Colin. He's letting down the entire offensive line, which ain't great to begin with.
0: No, I absolutely right. I would not recommend it. It's no self-awareness. There's cameras everywhere. Grow up. But I mean, this league brings out a lot of emotions in that 4-hour window kickoff to walking off the field.
2: Yeah, luckily they got the Cardinals this week, so they're going to lambaste them, but not smart from Alaric Jackson. All right, let's move on. Now, this is fun, Colin. Well, it's not fun for the Chargers. They're 0-5, hurtling toward, you know, a top 5 pick, which could be a good thing. Justin Herbert looks like a shell of himself. I'll explain in depth in a moment. He had 121 yards passing. A bad interception, really bad late against the Broncos. And Jim Harbaugh tried to address what's going on with his quarterback.
5: There are definitely times when he is trying to make a play, you know, and you know, too many times this season, there's been at desperation time. Didn't do everything I could to put us in the best situation. It actually got us into that situation.
2: Yeah, so for starters, Harbaugh, up 17-10, don't go for it on 4th-and-1 at your own 40. Just punt the ball. Broncos haven't done jack squat all day.
0: Right.
2: Now on to Herbert. So I did a quick analysis. So, Colin, I looked at their starting 11 on offense in that playoff loss to the Patriots. Do you want to guess how many guys are back from that starting 11 offense that just started game against the Broncos out of 11?
0: I don't know.
2: 3. Justin Herbert, Omarion Hampton, who's in the doghouse, and Ladd McConkey, who's hurt and caught no passes. The entire offensive line from that playoff game is not returned. They're all hurt. So you could say, okay, well, they were hurt anyway last year. What about week 1? 3 starters are down. The center, the projected center, is down. He's working with nothing. All these hot take artists out here wanting to bash Herbert, have your day, enjoy it, kick the guy while he's down. But Colin, the other thing I did was I looked, since he's been in the league, in this Chargers offense, do you know how many all pros he's worked with? Offensive line, tight end, wide receiver, running back? You want to guess?
0: 0.
2: Close. 2. Offensive linemen, second team, Slater and Lindsley. 0 skill position guys. He didn't get Tyreek Hill when he came in the league. He didn't get Kenneth Walker, okay, for your free agency. He hasn't gotten anybody.
0: Yeah.
2: I mean, literally, Joe Burrow's throwing to 2 superstars in Higgins and Chase. I mean, Kyler Murray's like, Sam Darnold gets JSN and Justin Jeff, like Herbert's working with nothing. I know he's getting killed. That's fine. You know who else started 0-3 in their career in the playoffs? Just want to take a wild guess. This guy named Peyton Manning.
0: And he was awful. 49% completion percentage.
2: They lost that third game, I think 40-0 to the Jets. And I had to look it up on like the Wayback Internet Machine. People were like, oh, is Peyton Manning the guy? Like, he's one of the best quarterbacks ever. Let's slow down killing Herbert, but have your day. They're bad, 0-5. Kick him while he's down. You have anything to say about Herbert?
0: Yeah, I wouldn't move him. I think there's a lot of, I mean, right now, they have a 49er issue, which is nobody can stay healthy, and it's the second year in a row. It's cluster injuries on the O-line. So, and they've missed, I mean, Trey Harris is a nice receiver. Quentin Johnson's a miss. McConkey's above average. But they, I mean, like, they're an interesting team. I think the great opportunity for them is next year, there's going to be 5 or 6 quarterbacks in the top 10 picks. Mm-hmm. They're going to have a top 10 pick. Could the Chargers move down and get another second and third round pick and just literally get a tight end, a running back, another tackle, just all get star players for Herbert? Because how many years in a row has he had a bad offensive line? Let's start with everyone of his career.
2: Yep.
0: Like, it's a little C.J. Stroud where you're like, I like C.J. Stroud, but man, Laramie Tunsil gets hurt. Like, how many years has C.J. Stroud have no run game and no pass protection? Well, like, this league's hard enough when you do have those things.
2: You know, JNC Consulting just making money gambling now, so we haven't been doing the consulting. But I'll give you a pro tip. Hey, anybody want Derwin James or Khalil Mack? Go get some more picks. Trade them at the deadline, Colin. Team's going nowhere.
0: Yeah.
2: Derwin James having a good year. Go get more picks in the draft. And by the way, that draft where it was Burrow 1, Tua and Herbert.
0: Yeah.
2: Tua's on his second team. Burrow can't stay healthy, and they got to draft a quarterback every year. They should. And there's Justin Herbert. Like, just saying trade him and draft a guy, that's goofy. It's a crapshoot. Final story, the Lions.
0: Yeah.
2: I don't totally agree with this, Colin, but Jahmyr Gibbs like wants to chase a record. Yeah. He wants to chase LaDainian Tomlinson's single season mark of 31 touchdowns from 2006. Now, the Lions are on a bye this week, but Gibbs, are you ready for this? Leads the NFL in touches, yards from scrimmage, and scrimmage touchdowns. Is this a good idea to chase a record?
0: I mean, listen, they give him the ball anyway. It's not like they're taking a backup and forcing it. I mean, they give him, I mean, last year, Christian McCaffrey had over 400 touches and he's an older player. Jahmyr Gibbs is, for the next 3 years, in his athletic prime. I think at this point in his career, and again, he has a heavy workload anyway. It doesn't bother me.
2: Whoa. Okay. So 5 games, you extrapolate this 130 touches. He's going to be well over 400 touches before the season's over.
0: Yeah.
2: That scares me going forward. We looked at Saquon Barkley. He chased that 2,000 yards. What happened next season? Like 900 yards. He was hurt.
0: Yeah, I know. It feels more NBA than NFL to me. But he is a workhorse to begin with. And again, Christian McCaffrey's 413 touches. Now, the Niners, they went and got Mike Evans because they realized we're becoming very CMC reliant. Mm-hmm. So I think for a 1 year it can work. I don't think that I wouldn't be doing this if Jahmyr Gibbs was in year 7 and had come off 2 400 touch seasons, then I wouldn't consider it.
2: They did just pay him. He breaks down he's out next year. You can forget chasing a wild card spot.
0: Now, J-Mac with the news.
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0: Everybody has a zone they're trying to get to. 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
0: 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We all know this. The Niners have old guys that get beat up. They've become incredibly over-reliant on Christian McCaffrey, who had 413 touches last year, a career high. And it's like, okay, guys, he gets banged up. Give McCaffrey a break. So Mike Evans has been dialed in day one with Brock Purdy, completely dialed in. And here's what I like about Mike Evans. What the Niners do really, really well is scheme stuff open. That's why you're always like, how's Kittle so open? 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But Mike Evans, you gotta win mano a mano. You gotta win guy on guy, talent on talent. And Seattle has an answer for everybody. And they didn't have an answer for Mike Evans.
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6: Sunday, it's a great day of NFL action on Fox as the Bears take on Bijan Robinson and the Falcons, or the Cardinals face Matt Stafford and the Rams, or other regional action. 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
5: Keep your eye on Ravens-Browns. That'll be interesting. The Shohei Ohtani stuff is really interesting. So he has not had a home run since August 18th. He's got multiple injuries. And he just has really bad at bats. And so he may get benched. I think it's tomorrow night. He's got one RBI in his last 24 games. And AJ Pierzynski this week talked about his struggles in the last month or so.
7: He might wake up one day and say, I ain't pitching anymore. And that day might come next year. It already happened this year because he was hurt. He already missed the year because he had the arm problems, right? So that's already a bunch of years he's missed without pitching. This year he tried to pitch. He did great until he got hurt. And now he can't hit because he got hurt from pitching.
5: Yeah, I mean, it. How taxing is it on your body to do both? We talked about this with a football player, Travis Hunter. And I'm like, you got to pick a room you want to be in. It's very hard to be a great receiver because receiving with your quarterback is timing, right? Like, and that doesn't mean there can't be a handful of plays designed for you, but you know, I think it's Jacoby Myers, Parker Washington. Those guys are in the meetings and you're not. You're go be a great corner. And I said that about Travis Hunter. I said, there is a surplus of good young wide receiver talent. There is a lack of great corner talent. So go be a Pro Bowl corner, a return guy. And if they can mix in a couple of looks in situational passing instances, maybe that's fine. But sports is too much travel, baseball, outdoors, summer heat, the beating you take. I mean, not to mention, he's kind of the engineer of this team, and he is, I remember when A-Rod got dropped to 8th in the lineup. Baseball is also like golf. There's a lot of downtime to think. Stuff can get into your head. So between the injury, none of the top 4 hitters for the Dodgers are doing anything. So, you start looking at the last series. It was Andy Páez with a big moment. Kike Hernandez with a big moment, right? Like, it wasn't their 1, 2, and 3 hitters. And Milwaukee's pitching, you're not going to get, like, utility infielders taking over moments. So I don't think it's too early to say the Dodgers knew they were an older team. That's why they went all in and re-signed some older players like Max Muncy or Teoscar Hernandez. They're like, listen, we're going all in. You know, this ride or die with these guys, big game experience. That's why they get Skubal. You're like, do they really need another ace? And their feeling was, yeah, we do. We don't have a lot of guys in our prime, and Ohtani's supposed to be in his prime, but with the injuries. And that takes you to a different place, an uncomfortable place. So he may get He may sit. Shohei Ohtani may be benched. Hour three, Peter King's got a new book out. Bob Chesney, the UCLA football coach. 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
17: 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From the Fox 13 Weather Center, I'm Chief Meteorologist Brian McMillan. We'll be mostly cloudy today with high temperatures remaining cool around 62 degrees. Tomorrow, expect morning clouds, afternoon sunshine with highs in the mid-60s.
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19: An instant classic in Monday Night Football as the Bills beat the Rams 37-34 in overtime. The two teams combined to score touchdowns on their last six possessions of regulation. The Rams tying it with 2 seconds left. In overtime, the Bills won by blocking a Rams game-winning field goal attempt before Tyler Bass hit a walk-off 45-yarder. Bills quarterback Josh Allen.
20: It's football. You can be down and out. One play, the next play, you're on top of the world. And again, that's just how it rolled for us today. A lot of things to clean up early on. Just didn't feel like I was in a rhythm. Wasn't taking some of the underneath stuff.
19: Allen did get going, throwing for 210 yards and rushing for 121. In the loss, the Rams' Matthew Stafford, 383 yards passing with three TDs. The Bills now 4-1, the Rams 2-3. Baseball playoffs, the Brewers go up 2-0 in the NLCS, down in the Dodgers 7-4. That series off tonight. It resumes in L.A. tomorrow. And the Guardians take game one of the ALCS, 7-3 over the Rays. Game two in Tampa tonight. I'm Matt McCoy.
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22: 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What the Niners do really, really well is scheme stuff open. 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And Seattle has an answer for everybody. 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
22: Okay, here we go. All right, it's going to be a good last hour. Bob Chesney, the new UCLA coach, they're 5-0, and they have a pathway to the playoff, man. He came from James Madison, same school of Kurt Cignetti came from, brought in a bunch of transfers, a lot, which I'm not a big fan of, and it's worked. And then Peter King's got a new book out called The Game. I have not read it yet because I have not been sent it yet. So I got to get my hands on that. He'll be joining us in 10 minutes. Somehow, despite being dominated statistically, the Bills outlasted the Rams at SoFi in a great Monday Night Football game. 33 first downs for the Rams, perfect in the red zone, but that's not the real reason why the Rams came up short. They lost another close game because they're dreadful on special teams. According to analytics, the worst, 32 of 32 teams last 2 years. The most kicks blocked since 2023 by a mile, PATs and field goals. They gave up a massive kickoff return to start the game. They missed field goals. They had the game-winning field goal blocked. The Rams offense, top three. The Rams defense, top three. But in the NFL, I say it all the time, you don't have to be great at everything. But the coaching's too good. You can't be terrible at anything. And is it apathy by Les Snead and Sean McVay? I don't think it is. I don't think it's apathy. Now, in life, it's always clear, whatever you commit to, you'll be good at. If you commit to diet and health, I can look at you at 55. I don't even have to know you. And I can say, this guy's committed to diet and health. Right? If you commit to a comfortable retirement and you're smart with your money, you'll know it at 55 or 60. They don't really commit to special teams. Why is that? My takeaway is this, and this has been the knock on the Niners and Kyle Shanahan. When you pay a lot of older stars and you have this luxury roster, it can be a Kittle, a Trent Williams, a Bosa, it can be a Devontae Adams, it can be a Myles Garrett, it can be a Matt Stafford. The Rams care about certain things. And pass catchers, pass rushers, pass protection, treating stars right. It leaves the Rams, to me, a little thin on the bottom of their roster. Okay. And same with San Francisco. The previous 5 years, that was always the knock on Shanny. It's like, does he care about special teams? Well, he does, but he cares more about getting Mike Evans and Kittle and Christian McCaffrey, top end luxury guys, older veterans, even if they get banged up. McVay, similar to Shanahan's, a very smart guy. He likes cerebral players who are low maintenance. He'll pay for them. And I think because of that, when you watch the Rams, it's dynamic, it's creative, it's clever. Puka's unbelievable. They treat their stars right. They feed their stars. They get them the ball. They put them in great situations, but they are thin on the bottom of their roster. And again, like anything else, whatever you commit to in life, you will probably be very good at. And you can say it's apathy. I don't think they're ignoring the special teams because they've been burned on it so many years. But if you look at the analytics in this league, they not only have poor special teams, they're the worst. Take all the poorly run organizations. They're below that. 38 kicks blocked, field goals and PAT since the start of the 2023 season. So, you know, people get caught up on play calling late in games. That's very results oriented analysis. If the Rams won, nobody would talk about that.

0: Beat us twice, and we're gonna have to regroup and reset ourselves. And it's been a while since I've been this pissed after a game, too.
1: Okay, now let's talk the Buffalo Bills. And again, it's a, if not for a block, they lose. Let's not go crazy. But the Bills organization, what have they committed to? Supporting Josh Allen. Tight ends are capable. Good old line. They'll pay that left tackle until he can't play. James Cook's been a great player for them. They went and got DJ Moore, not available last night, but good players, right? Like, they commit to the offense. Well, what happens? Well, they've surrendered 28 points a game. In the last 2 weeks alone, Drake May and Matt Stafford have passed for over 640 yards. That's just the passing yards they gave up. So they commit to Josh Allen. But now he has to put the cape on again, and that's not what they want to be. They do not want to be the, here comes Superman with a helmet. This is the only way we can win. But last night, that was the only way they could win, because that secondary, I mean, it's just awful. And so as great as that game was, I mean, you got Puka and Josh Allen, Devontae Adams, and you've got running backs and stars. And I mean, it's unbelievable content. It's just incredible. But I don't know, between the Rams special teams and the Bills secondary, I don't know if those are holes that are too deep to dig out of. I mean, we just watched Drake May and Matt Stafford pick apart the Bills secondary. They've actually gotten better against the run. They're actually, now they've been, you know, last couple of years, they've tried to work on that. They're better at that, but they pay the price on the back end. So there was a lot of clever coaching last night. There was a lot of great football. But, I mean, to give up 33 first downs, 5 for 5 in the red zone, it looked like a 7-on-7 passing drill. So, but I will say this. The one thing I noticed about the Bills, and it's an ideological change. So they had Sean McDermott, who's a very good coach. Let's not crush Sean McDermott. But he was more conservative, as all defensive coaches are. Joe Brady is much more, they moved him up to the head coaching spot. He's much more, hey, Josh, let it rip. They are a much more aggressive team. And that's played itself out last week with a bad, dumb pick late against New England. And it played itself out this week. Josh Allen looked like backyard football. I'm going to run and be a hero. So there is an ideological change. And this is what they wanted. They felt they were a little Chuck Knox, a little Sean McDermott, a little conservative. And they said, we're going to bring Joe Brady in and just prep like hell and let it rip. And that's what you're watching. It's a blast to watch. I tend to think this way is the way the league is moving, because of safety, more rules help the offense. And I think the Bills feel like a more aggressive team than they were under McDermott. I don't know if they're better coached. McDermott was good. I don't know if they're, but I do feel like the offense is a little more go for it. And I think that's what Josh Allen wanted. We heard about the relationship between the previous coach and Josh wasn't great. This one is way better, and here's the winning coach after.
2: I just want him to always just play. Like, his good is good, him good, and it's good enough. I just want him to just play free, just not think, just go play, spend the football like you need to, and it'll be great, great conversations with him, but look forward to seeing him kind of build upon it this week.
1: Well, that was a great game, and there's a book out by Peter King, the 3-time National Sports Writer of the Year, released today. It is called The Game. His vast history covering the sport, the good, the bad, the unusual, and Peter King is now joining us, and we appreciate that. The book's coming out today, so let's sell some copies. The, you know, it's interesting. You've covered everybody. I mean, you go away. I remember one time you lecturing me on Y.A. Tittle. I'm like, hey, I didn't see Y.A., Peter. You got me beat. But you've covered everybody from Montana to Mahomes. What is the biggest difference, and maybe it's structure of the league, in covering the great 70-80 quarterback and covering the great quarterbacks today? Because you sat with all of them.
3: Well, Colin, I think the biggest thing, and it seems obvious, but the biggest thing is that there are just so many roadblocks in front of the great quarterbacks today. And, you know, I remember being a writer at Newsday in the 80s and going out to 49ers training camp and getting 45 minutes with Joe Montana. And that is not going to happen today. Maybe not even for the guys who cover the team from Kansas City.
1: Right.
3: So it's just a different world. And look, I write in this book, I don't see how.

0: anybody 40 years from now is going to be able to write a book about the next 40 years that have that has the same sort of entree access, whatever, as I've had for these 40 years. And look, I'm not saying that's better, that's worse, that's anything. It's just the way it is. When I got to Sports Illustrated in 1989, and we and I went to cover a game, it was bigger than anything. That was a big deal. Michael Irvin once saw me in the locker room and said, "Hey, we're in a Sports Illustrated game this week." So it's just a different time and place.
1: The you know, there it always seems like the same 6 to 8 teams are drafting at the top of the draft. And I said this years ago, we can talk quarterbacks and coaches, but the guys, the billionaires wearing glasses, they create an ecosystem. And if it's pressurized and chaotic, is don't be shocked if it wears on coaches and wears on players. Is there a characteristic of bad football teams in your the halcyon days, the current days? Go back to your career. Is there a common thread on what is going to be punitive? What is going to blow up playoff success?
0: Not having a quarterback. You know, I think it's as elementary as that, because look, the two most important people in any organization are the quarterback and the head coach.
1: Yeah.
0: And if you have the right one, and I write about the perfect quarterback coach relationship that I've ever seen, and it's Patrick Mahomes and Andy Reid, they complete each other's sentences. And it is really important to have that kind of chemistry. But most important, you've got to have a quarterback who you know you can win with. And look, you're the New York Jets this year. You got Geno Smith. There's nothing wrong with Geno Smith, but there's not a soul who loves the New York Jets who thinks that you enter a training camp with Geno Smith giving you a good chance to win a Super Bowl.
1: Right.
0: And, you know, that's why he's not in Seattle anymore. But I'm just saying that's why he's not in Vegas anymore. You better have the quarterback, or you better be searching for him consistently. It's a mantra of Ernie Accorsi, of so many general managers over the years.
1: So Justin Herbert struggled this year. He struggled in the playoffs. And I hearken back to the Peyton Manning 0 for his first three, completed 49% of his throws in the playoffs. It was really ugly, but we had a different society. Owners were worth $300 million, not $9 billion. They're more impulsive. There's more coordinator changes. It's harder for everybody. This constant chaos, pressurized, top down. So we look at Peyton Manning. I mean, there are teams that may have moved off him after that. People want to move off Justin Herbert. You have a story in the book, apparently. I have not read it yet, about Peyton Manning, a tanning bed, an early story about doing push-ups to get drafted. Take the audience there, because I think you look at Peyton Manning now and think, oh, it was easy street. I mean, he was a number one pick, and it's like, no, folks. No, there's a lot of turbulence on that early Peyton Manning flight, Peter.
0: Nope, there's no question, Colin. Just people have to remember, everybody said, oh, you mean there was actually some question in 1998 about whether the first pick in the draft should be Peyton Manning or Ryan Leaf? Yes, yeah. There's a big question about it. ESPN, the magazine, wrote a story in which they compared the two and said, we take Ryan Leaf. Ryan Leaf is the one who's going to be wearing a gold jacket in Canton one day. But and what Peyton Manning wanted to do is he wanted to differentiate himself from Ryan Leaf in all ways. And obviously the competitive part of Manning, all that stuff was important. But he knew that people in the NFL were looking at Ryan Leaf as a tree trunk with a monster arm. And they're looking at him as kind of a scrawny guy. So he said, I'm going to try to change their opinion of him. At the scouting combine in Indianapolis, he snuck away to a tanning bed for 1 hour the day before he was going to get his picture taken in shorts and nothing else, which all players have always done at the combine. He wanted to actually look not like a pasty, scrawny guy. And then what he did right before the picture was taken, he drank multiple gallons, 4 or 5 gallons of water, and didn't go to the bathroom. He wanted the water weight. And then right before He said, I got to go to the bathroom real quick. He didn't go to the bathroom to actually use the restroom. He went to do some close grip push-ups so that he would get a little bit more defined, a little glistening, a little sweaty. And then he went out and had his picture taken, weighed in at 231. And he said, I accomplished what I said to accomplish. Every day for Peyton Manning was some competition, some anal thing that had him work harder than the other guy. And the Colts were the beneficiaries of that.
1: Was there, I mean, I always said the late Walter Payton may be the best football player I've ever seen. Like pound for pound strength, character, leadership, toughness. If I just said to you, take quarterback out because they have so much influence. If I said to you, who's the best football player Peter King ever covered? Non-quarterback.
0: Well, ever covered is different. I think the best football player, and obviously I saw a lot of them, you know, early on when I was first becoming a fan, I was a young kid. And then later, obviously, through tape or film, was Jim Brown. But I would say if you ask that question about all the players that I ever covered and covered fairly closely, it'd be Lawrence Taylor.
1: Yeah.
0: Because Lawrence Taylor simply struck fear into people.
1: Yeah.
0: And that's it's very, very, that's exactly what he did. It's how he did things. And Colin, Lawrence Taylor, to me, he was the guy who had the guts to be able to see Bobby Knight walking through the locker room of the New York Giants before a game. Knight was a good friend of Parcells. To see Bobby Knight walking through the locker room in 1986 and yelling in the locker room, he said, "Hey, there's the chair thrower." And for those who don't know, Bobby Knight once threw a chair across a assembly hall in Bloomington, Indiana, because he was so angry with the officials in that game. And Taylor said that he didn't care. He wasn't afraid of Bobby Knight. Bobby Knight turned to him and he said, "Hey, enough of that chair throwing bleepity bleep. Just go out and get the quarterback today." So you know what Lawrence Taylor did? He sacked the quarterback four times that day. And I know that it's cliche to say that a guy might strike the fear in the hearts of the opponents. Lawrence Taylor struck fear in the hearts of opponents. And look, after this sack of Ken Anderson, you know what he did? He went to the sidelines and he said, "Let's go after this like a bunch of crazed dogs." And that's just how the guy played the game every day of his life.
1: There's been a lot of from, you know, Paul Brown, Bill Walsh, Don Coryell. I remember Air Coryell, Belichick's two dynasties, Andy Reid, Sean McVay, now Shanahan. Was there ever a coach or you sat down with and you walked away and you're like, this guy would have been successful running a corporation? This guy, like somebody that like intellectually was almost beyond football. And by the way, that doesn't mean he won a bunch of Super Bowls necessarily, Peter. You know, it's circumstantial. It's situational. It's, you know, this game, you got injuries. Is there been a coach, an executive or somebody, maybe it's a player that you were like, that may be the smartest person I've ever met in the sport I've covered forever?
0: Well, you know, I think Bill Belichick would qualify in that. And I think everybody knows how smart he is. But Colin, just understand something. You know, Bill Belichick, he had the two perfect parents. Okay. Number one, his dad wrote the first book on football scouting.
1: Yep.
0: And Paul Brown praised the book of this assistant coach at the Naval Academy, Steve Belichick, for how smart he was about football trends and seeing what really works. There's that. And his mom, who quit being a college professor to raise every day to stay with young Bill. And she spoke four languages. She read the New Yorker cover to cover every week. She's one of the most intelligent people in anyone's orbit. And Bill Belichick every day would talk to his mother about his homework and all that. And she would talk to him about reading and how important it was. So Bill Belichick, as well as being incredibly smart about football, was incredibly smart, period.
1: Yeah.
0: And he also had the kind of dad who he learned from at an early age, everything about football. And he just, to me, had the perfect upbringing to be a totally brainiac football coach. And obviously that paid off for him.
1: You know, we've had in the last week some of the strangest situational decisions by coaches. And my argument has been, Peter, is that the owners have never been more impulsive because they feel more bulletproof because of their net worth is now, you know, billions and billions. So they don't care. They'll write a $60 million check, fire coaches, staff. They don't care. The downside of that is it's this constant treadmill. And you're getting into situations where maybe in Dallas, you hire a defensive coordinator. He probably needed two more years of seasoning. Or you give a coach a second head job. Not that you want it, but the owner fired him and the GM's got to hire him. So you hire a guy that you don't love. You maybe like, he's a better coordinator than a coach. That's what I think is happening now, is that we've got too many changes, too quickly, impulsive ownership, and guys on the headset that probably are not ready to be on the headset. That's my take. Or am I overreacting? And have there been bad decisions back in the 60s, 70s, and 80s that you saw and I didn't, and it's been happening forever?
0: I think one of the great benefits of the great coaches that I saw run teams, okay, Bill Parcells, Bill Walsh, Jimmy Johnson, Andy Reid. You know what they all had in common? They could give two craps about what was in the morning paper that day. They were not pressured by anyone about to make any decision. And if somebody above them or around them was, you know, they would disabuse them of that notion very quickly. It was always amazing that Andy Reid could last, what, 14 years in Philadelphia? And it wasn't the pressure of the media that got him out of Philadelphia. It's just that he didn't win enough at the end. And that great super team he had at the end just didn't win. So it was just time. But the point is that all of those guys did not have rabbit ears.
1: Right.
0: And I fear right now that a lot of owners have rabbit ears. A lot of players have rabbit ears, and some coaches have rabbit ears. The best coaches, Andy Reid, Kyle Shanahan, Sean McVay, they don't care about what the outside world says about them. They laugh about that stuff. It's meaningless to them. Yeah. That, to me, is one of the things that if I were interviewing for head coach, if I were interviewing coaches today, I would make sure that the only thing that matters to them is the football.
1: Okay, we got to get, Peter is doing a lot of interviews. The book is released today. It's called The Game. I will read it this weekend. There's a cross-country journey with John Madden. I'm buying the book, if for nothing else, for that story, because he's a fascinating guy, the late, great John Madden. There's the book. There's the cover. It's called The Game by Peter King. Covered the NFL for 40-plus years. Peter, I know you're busy. I appreciate you stopping by our show.
0: Colin, it's great to be on. We had some fun in the day, didn't we?
1: Oh, he did. No, listen, this book is going to be a masterclass in storytelling. I cannot wait to read it, Peter. Thank you so much.
0: Thanks so much, Colin. Really appreciate it.
1: All right. The Game with Peter King. That is going to be a great read. I just read the Lane Kiffin book. That was wild. And, you know, I always felt like when I was a kid, there were more baseball books. Like the great writers were writing baseball books. I'm going to tell you something. We have had some unbelievable, I've read four or five football books, NFL books, college football books over the last couple of years, and they've all been sensational. All of them. Ian O'Connor has one, Seth Wickersham. I mean, this is going to be, I guarantee you, it is just great, legendary storytelling. 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
17: 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Bob Chesney, the new UCLA football coach, 5-0. No UCLA coach has ever started 5-0. And he comes from James Madison, which is where Kurt Cignetti came from. And I've said, those schools look alike. If you go to Indiana's first year, they look like this UCLA team. They run the ball. They're not wildly dynamic offensively, but they're good up front. They have transfers from James Madison, and UCLA is, go look at their schedule. I mean, they have a real shot like Indiana did first year. Now, last year, Indiana got Fernando Mendoza. They were more dynamic, and they won the Natty. But it looks a lot like Cignetti's first team at Indiana. Same conference. J-Mac with the news.
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20: I thought you were going to refer to me as JMU graduate Jason McIntyre. But let's start with the Dallas Cowboys, Colin. That was an embarrassing loss they had Thursday night to the Bucks. And afterward, everybody's seen the video. Dak walking back after the game.
21: Yeah.
20: And some random jabroni yells out, embarrassing. Dak wasn't happy about it. Noted the guy to security. And Jerry Jones has chimed in, Colin. Here we go.
22: I didn't pay a lot of attention to it. It doesn't impact me at all. The driver in question was not an employee, but feds can express themselves.
21: Yeah, it didn't. It's
20: embarrassing when you lose to a winless team at home as an 8.5-point favorite. That's okay, right?
21: Yeah.
20: I mean, I'm not saying Dak is soft for turning him in. You know, it's not like he F-bombed Dak. He said it was embarrassing. That's what it was. I don't see the big to-do here. What I do think is interesting is you noted they're kicking Christian Parker upstairs. Did you see they added Mike Pettine as an assistant coach?
21: I saw that.
20: Yeah, he's got a lot with the Jets for a long time.
21: Well, it's telling you. They went young and cheap at coordinator, and a young man, Parker's, probably needed a couple more years of seasoning. That's okay. I mean, all of us, when we get a new job that's difficult, you know, we're all bailing water a little. And I think he's just a young guy, probably needed another year or two of seasoning. So now they're going to bring in somebody to help him. And by the way, I'll give Dallas credit here. They're not being stubborn. They're not being rigid. Dallas, like, yeah, we got to make a change. So I give Dallas credit. There's a lot of places that wouldn't, you know, they'd be stubborn because by doing this, you're acknowledging we hired a guy and it's not working. So give Dallas credit for, you know, they're not backing, they're not drawing a line in the sand, and this is the decision. They're trying to help their coaching staff and help their team, and I think it's the right move.
20: Also, I think it makes it a lot easier to fire Schottenheimer when you've got a veteran like Mike Pettine as the interim coach.
21: Oh.
20: You know, I would keep an eye on Schotty. The defensive coordinator, whatever, but you can't fire Schottenheimer with no other veteran coach
21: fair.
20: On staff.
21: That's a good...
20: I think Schottenheimer's under the gun. This is a big one against the Packers Sunday night.
21: Huge game.
20: Big game for both teams. All right, Colin, real quick, let's hit the Kansas City Chiefs, who are coming out of the bye week undefeated. Very impressive. Kenneth Walker is now trailing Bijan Robinson in the rushing leader category, 53 yards behind. After four games, Kenneth Walker has been a major factor, and that's no surprise to Andy. Yeah.
0: I'm going to tell you, not really. I mean, because we thought he was doing, he did well, especially when he was, when they had to turn everything over to him during the playoffs. So we saw his whole game there, Nate. And now we're, you know, we're just seeing it on an extended basis where he comes in and he's been able to showcase all that.
21: No, he's changed. He's changed the offense. It is a power offense, a play action offense. Finally, for the first time ever, Patrick Mahomes has a running game that is elite. He's gotten a lot. He's had Tyreek Hill, and he's had the speed receivers. He's had the star tight end. He's had the great coach. He's had the sharp GM. He's had Pro Bowl tackles. He's had the best or second best center. He's had everything. He's never had a legitimately top three running game. Now he has it. Let's notice how it unfolds.
20: This is very Belichickian of the Chiefs. Hey, let's try to win with a running back. Let's change it up, diversify. Yeah. By the way, Chargers swept the Chiefs last year. Chiefs have them this week off a bye. Think there's some payback for Reed Spags?
21: That'll be in the old blazing on Friday.
20: Kenneth Walker has more rushing yards than the entire Seahawks running back group, all four of them.
21: J-Mac with the news.
1: Well, that's the news.
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1: The Herd Line News.
21: Bob Chesney, no UCLA coach has gone 5-0. Did UCLA find its Kurt Cignetti? Because it smells, looks, and feels like it. And Bob Chesney for UCLA. I mean, I'm telling you, I follow recruiting. I don't know much about James Madison. UCLA's always recruited solid classes. 5-0? Go to Eugene and beat the Ducks? He's next.
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21: 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We all know this. The Niners have old guys that get beat up. They've become incredibly over-reliant on Christian McCaffrey, who had 413 touches last year, a career high. And it's like, okay, guys, he gets banged up. Give McCaffrey a break. So Mike Evans has been dialed in day one with Brock Purdy, completely dialed in. And here's what I like about Mike Evans. What the Niners do really, really well is scheme stuff open. 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But Mike Evans, you gotta win mano a mano. You gotta win guy on guy, talent on talent. And Seattle has an answer for everybody. And they didn't have an answer for Mike Evans.
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17: 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Well, I had said this, I'm guilty of it. I'd said about a year ago, I said, I think UCLA football, I don't know, not a lot of NIL money. I don't know. What's their debt service? Are they going to make it? I don't know where the program's at. They can't afford a big star coach. Well, the trend in college football, and it's a smart trend, it got us Kurt Cignetti. Who knew the next Kurt Cignetti came from James Madison? Is that coaches that have spent years and years toiling at not necessarily high-level programs, Division II, Division III, the Patriot League. Well, Bob Chesney could very well be the next Kurt Cignetti, and he had the same kind of route. He took over for Cignetti at James Madison, and then UCLA looked at his record where, I mean, he's been coach of the year in every conference, and they hire him, and they look different. And I said this earlier today, and I said it to friends on my podcast Sunday. I said, they remind me of Cignetti's Indiana team the first year, where they're not quite dynamic offensively, run game, physical, no nonsense, but good energy and fun. It's like, do we got a Cignetti West Coast? Well, Bob Chesney, let's bring him in, is the coach at UCLA. They've never, a coach at UCLA has never started his career 5-0. And I got to tell you, when I watch you, I just see nothing but football, run the ball, physical, good line play. You also do something at the end of the third quarter, which I'll get to, which is cool. But is that your DNA? Is some of that? Let's be honest. The last two coaches that none of us knew that have been home run hires are you and Mr. Cignetti. Tell me about that relationship.
26: Well, let me just tell you that there's only one Kurt Cignetti, that's for sure, right? And I am not Kurt Cignetti. He is a phenomenal football coach and just a motivator. And you know, I had a chance to follow him at JMU.
17: Yeah.
26: And, you know, just the program he ran was phenomenal. And obviously you watched it go on and do what it did. But it's a different flavor for me. It's just a little bit different. So he and I, we don't talk a whole lot, you know, but when I see him, we have a chance to share stories and do all of that. But as far as, you know, the DNA of this and how this thing works. For me, I really understand that we're, you know, ultimately sharing a journey with these young men. Some of it'll be for a year. Some of it'll be for two. Some it'll be for three. Who knows what it'll be? And the game has changed, you know, significantly since I started it back in 2000 as a coach. So for me, you know, I just understand I want to make the biggest impact I can on these guys. I want them to be themselves. I want them to be in an environment where they could explore who they're trying to become. And I always think this, when someone does something that's a little off, you know, is the team around you, are your teammates, are they laughing at you? Or are they laughing with you? And I think one of the things, the greatest things that you could do in any organization is bringing people together where they're allowed to be open and vulnerable. And you're just in a position where they're not afraid to fail and they have fun doing what they do and work really, really hard and do it in a disciplined manner. And all those things are accurate, I think, for what we're doing here today.
21: You were the Patriot League coach of the year in 29, 21, 22, the Northeast coach before that, Sun Belt coach 2025. You've been the head coach that rises in a conference. You brought in a lot of transfers from James Madison, guys that most of us don't know. I've always been a little reticent on that. I saw Brian Kelly do it and Dion do it. And I'm like, guys, that how do you bring in 40 guys and get them collectively to buy the message? They come from all different states and directions and coaches. And you did that at UCLA and you've made it work with like you had the most Big Ten transfers. And I look at that and I'm like, well, how do you do it? And everybody else has tried that. And it just, you know, I've talked to coaches. They're like, maybe six guys a year, bring in seven. You're like, nope, we're opening up UCLA. How have you made it all work so fast?
26: Well, I think the number one thing about that is that if you bring a bunch of, obviously they're different guys from different areas. They've been coached by many different coaches in many different programs. So it may not be exactly the way you would do it. And in fact, it never is exactly the way you would do it. The thing that matters the most to me is that when we're building this roster is that we're building it with like-minded people. And to me, Kyle, one of the biggest things we did is said, you cannot, you're not going to be paid the highest coming here from all your options that you have. That's A. Right. But B is there's going to be a chance for, I can't guarantee all the money, but we can definitely guarantee you playing time and we can guarantee you and making an impact on this team. And this will be a program you'll be proud of. But along with that, the conversation was you can't come here unless you intend to work really hard to win a Big Ten championship. That was part of it. And the way we were going to do that was putting our team first, our teammates next, and ourself last. And that's really hard to do in this day and age, but that was a prerequisite with every single guy that walked in this program. And if you put yourself last and the team and teammates first, you usually get what you want, right? You usually end up getting all the selfish things that you might have, you know, hoped for and wanted by making sure that rising tide lifts all boats. So I think every guy we brought in was cut from that same cloth. And it's a lot easier when you have a central message and a belief. When things get tough, you'll run to that belief. When your beliefs are everybody, a lot of different places, believing a lot of different things, when it gets tough, they'll run to those, you know, whys or purposes. And our purposes are singular within this program. And it's to be the best we could possibly be better today than we were yesterday, and ultimately put our team first, teammates second, and ourselves last.
21: So when Cignetti leaves, he takes a bunch of players with him. So you take over and it's like, okay, this is my program now. I can put a stamp on it and I need players. Well, when you come to UCLA, you needed players. You're going to put your stamp on it. So I could argue, in a way, going to programs that needed not just an infusion of your voice and your narrative, but new guys can be helpful. So when you went to UCLA and you got there, what were the first two things you looked at and went, yeah, we got to correct this and this? What were the first two steps?
26: Well, honestly, the number one thing was walking in here and just looking around the building. And to me, when I saw a shed out here overflowing with stuff just stuffed in there, when I went to the weight room and saw there's probably three strength coaches that have come through here and just kept adding more and more machinery to it, things they believed in, but didn't take anything out. It was cluttered. It wasn't a space that could be worked. I went to the locker room. It wasn't very clean. I walked around the halls in here. It wasn't very clean. So there were just these things to me that I was like, man, that we got to stop doing these things that the losing teams do first. We as coaches and administration got to clean this place up first to make sure it's a place everybody could be proud of, right? And then ultimately stop doing the things that the losing teams do. If we just stop doing the things losing teams do, we'll get to 500, right? If we then also add in all the things the winning teams do, you know, we have a chance to be really good. So that was all the number one thing that I really need to. The second thing I wanted to do was make sure these guys understood the amount of custodial staff we have here, the amount of people we have at our training table outside, the amount of people we have walking through this building, you know, the nutritionists, the strength coaches, you know, the doctors, the administrators, everybody, they all matter. And they are all part of this organization. And we needed to make sure the alignment was really strong. And we did not treat people below us. We wanted like they were below us. We need to understand that whether you're the custodian or you're the starting quarterback, you're just as important to this organization. Whether you're the head coach, you know, or the nutritionist, you're just as important to this program. So those were two things. I wanted them to know everybody's name. I wanted them to know them personally. I wanted to bring this thing together differently, clean up the space and bring the people together to do the job, you know, that they're here to do. And that's ultimately, I think, two of the biggest things that got this thing started.
21: All right. So Ty Deffenbach's going to have to play quarterback because Nico Iamaleava got hurt. Oregon did not suspend him for that hit. Does that disappoint you that a conference, you know, a member, and especially a Pac-12 school that went to the Big Ten, did you have a vibe on that, what Oregon did not do?
26: No, because that hit, the lateness of the hit that you're talking about, the kid trying to punch the ball that, you know, is debatable, I guess, but ultimately, you know, he took a shot. That had nothing to do with Nico being hurt or getting hurt. The injury happened prior to that. So this what you're putting on the screen had nothing to do with Nico was hurt when he was on 2 feet, ultimately. And I think that's important to recognize. And then the other thing I think is important to recognize is that, you know, Coach Lanning called me immediately when he found that out, that Nico was hurt. And then he even called me, our plane was delayed. You know, he called me when we were, you know, back at our hotel, just trying to pass some time, asking if he needed anything, if we needed a place to go and if we needed anything. So if there was anything questionable about that hit, you know, that's not being coached by him. I think he's as upstanding as a coach that exists in this profession.
21: Okay, let's see. I like the fact that you didn't do the big, you know, a lot of times places hire assistants. That's not your journey. Your journey's head coach, coach of the year. I like that. I think that's really smart. Your thing is, I'm not going to go to a bigger school and be the assistant guy. I want to go and be the guy. And I think that leadership at the Patriot League, the Northeast League, the Sun Belt League really has served you well. Because I think sometimes, you know, universities try to find the hot shot, big name program and the assistant. That's not what you did. You wanted to be the guy. It has really worked. I mean, be honest. We got a minute left. 5-0. I mean, come on, Bob. 5-0 is pretty good. Are you a little surprised? 5-0?
26: No, I'm not surprised. And here's why I'm not surprised, because I said it from the beginning, is that there's no self-limitations that we should put on ourselves. But we also shouldn't say we hope we just win a bowl or could get to a bowl game and preordain excuses as to why we're not going to be good. I think when you assemble the right people, talented people that are cut from the same cloth, that are, you know, chasing a certain mission, and you provide an environment for them to do their job and be successful, anything is possible. And ultimately, to me, I don't ever want them to think about, you know, self-limitations or what they can and cannot do. I want them to chase greatness every single day. And that's what we've done up to this point in time. So 5-0 does not surprise me. At the same point in time, I know the work that's left to do, and I know how hard this league is. And I know, you know, the challenge we have ahead of us.
21: This is great. Look at that schedule. I'm not going to put any heat on you. But there are some winnable games if you get quality quarterback play. The UCLA Bruins, 5-0. Bob Chesney comes from James Madison. So Cignetti left, went to Indiana. They hired this Bob Chesney guy. Let's see if he can coach. Well, what do you know? He goes 21-6, kicks butt, and is now 5-0 at UCLA. This is great, by the way, because this is a program that's always been. I love the fact that UCLA now has a chance to be really something. Really something, because this has always been, you know, John Wooden. It's always been the legendary basketball place. Good luck to you. We'll have you on again. And man, it's just getting cooking. Hey, Bob, good luck to you.
26: Yeah, thanks so much for having me on. And as always, I appreciate all the support from our fans and our community. Go Bruins.
21: This is really interesting. Who knew the next Cignetti would come from Cignetti's place? Here's the reality. 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
35: It's Game 2 of the American League Championship Series tonight in St. Pete. Guardians on top of the Rays, 1-0 in the best of 7 matchup. gets underway at 8 o'clock Eastern Time. Games 3 and 4 of the WNBA Finals have been moved to State Farm Arena, the home of the Atlanta Hawks. The Dreamin' Valkyries playing in the WNBA Finals, and to accommodate the move to the 17,000-seat arena, the league moved the Game 3 up a day earlier to Wednesday, October 21st. Game 4 would take place Saturday, October 24th at 1 o'clock Eastern Time. Hawks moving their home opener later on that night. The Rams have released kicker Harrison Nevis after he missed a kick and had a kick blocked in last night's overtime loss to the Bills. It was just 5 of 9 on field goals this season. Patriots running back Travion Henderson's going to miss multiple weeks because of a high ankle sprain. Patriots tackle Will Campbell also week to week because of a knee injury. I'm Dan Byer.
0: You want winners? He went 0-for-14 picking bowl games.
1: God bless football.
0: You want hot takes? He said Patrick Mahomes would be a disaster.
1: Really?
0: You want baseball news? He doesn't even know who Kyle Tucker is.
1: Oh, okay.
0: In his personal record book, Kevin Durant hasn't won a ring yet.
1: I'm just telling you, that's what he's doing.
0: You're listening to the man who made falling upwards an art form.
1: It's crazy.
0: This is Stu Gotts and Company.

0: Israel Gutierrez in studio with us today. Weekend's getting shorter.
1: I mean, technically, it was a long weekend, right? Wasn't yesterday technically the worst holiday ever, by the way? Columbus Day?
0: I had no idea it was still a holiday, to be honest.
1: Such a waste of a holiday.
0: Yeah. I wasn't driving through school zones. I was like, what's going on?
1: I would rather work on Columbus Day.
0: Yes.
1: That's how bad of a holiday it is.
0: Well, you could have come in yesterday.
1: Sorry, right? I was out of town.
0: We do have Matt Hasselbeck joining us and Brian Anderson, voice of the ALCS, in hour number two. And we had a great football game last night, but that's not where we're going to start today, because Izzy takes these long weekends and he still has Arch Manning and college football on his mind.
1: Yeah, I mean, I've got a lot of NFL on my mind. I've got a lot of college football on my mind, but I myself was playing in a flag football tournament, and these things, you know, this one in particular goes Friday, Saturday, and Sunday. So it's not like I have complete focus on what's happening in the sports world, but, you know, I went through Saturday and noticed some things about college football. Noticed my Gators are terrible all of a sudden ever since I started liking them.
0: Ever since they beat Mississippi.
2: I mean, ever since Izzy said they have a coach.
0: Yes, yeah. They're my candidate for the Lisman Trophy winner.
1: Well, we don't need to stay there. But it wasn't until Sunday where I looked and I saw the rankings and I was like, wait a second, Texas lost? Because that used to be a big deal. Like the number one team in the country losing in a rivalry game, but more importantly, losing to an unranked team.
0: Yes.
1: Like it would be plastered. It would be the first headline everywhere. And maybe I wasn't looking at the right places, at the right plastering, but I didn't really see it. It was like a 10th headline in my stack. And I was just like, man, it used to matter when the number one team lost, because it's like, wow, maybe they won't be playing for the championship anymore.
0: Right. But that's a product of the playoff, correct?
1: It is. It is.
0: The losses don't mean as much as they used to.
1: Yeah. It's like the games just happen and it's like, oh, well, maybe we'll get them next week. And it's like, no, that's an NFL thing. I don't like that in college football. But it got me to thinking about Arch Manning again, right? Because then I read up on how they lost that game. And I was like, ooh, a couple of interceptions down the stretch, one of them being a pick six. Like, if he's an NFL quarterback, that's the type of stuff he just gets ripped for, you know, for the rest of the week up until you start the following week. And so, you know, you and I, we've had these conversations about, is Arch Manning good? Is it just, you know, a last name thing that has him as, you know, a potential franchise altering quarterback in some people's mind? And I'm starting to wonder if he's just not stuck with a bad offensive coordinator and bad head coach. Because physically, Arch Manning looks the part. The throws, you know, when you see them leave his hand, regardless of which team catches the other end of it,
0: right,
1: they look like impressive throws.
0: When he has time to set and get that throw off, yes.
1: He doesn't seem to be super panicky in the pocket necessarily, and he's athletic enough, very athletic actually, when he gets out of the pocket and can do a lot of things. And I'm just like, if you put this guy with a Ben Johnson type, he would absolutely have a field day with him, and they would absolutely kill, because he can make every throw. And even if you don't think he's going to be Peyton, Eli, or whomever in that family, because he's a member of that family, you know he's going to take it as serious as he possibly can.
0: Yes.
1: Right?
0: Yes.
1: And so it just makes me wonder if that's the case, because I look around the league and I'm just like, if you dropped Arch Manning in a Dolphins uniform today, he's way better than Malik Willis. Like, not just a little bit better,
0: right?
1: Way better than Malik Willis.
0: Yes.
1: I think if you dropped him into a Denver Broncos uniform today,
0: wow,
1: he's better than Bo Nix.
0: Mm-hmm.
1: Bo Nix is terrible. He's absolutely terrible. Hot take. Just terrible.
0: Right.
1: Like, he sees ghosts in the pocket, doesn't make great throws. He's very much a game manager,
0: yes,
1: at a college level.
0: Yes. He seems nervous to throw the football. I mean, to actually release the football. He does.
1: So it just makes me wonder if Arch Manning is just stuck in a bad situation, and that's why teams are saying, no, I

0: first theory, Sark is just an idiot. Because right. Sark feels like he doesn't know how to use Arch Manning.
1: Yeah. Right.
0: When you look at Arch Manning's best game, like, I would go back to the Cheez-It Citrus Bowl last year against Michigan, where
2: you can just say Citrus Bowl.
0: He completes 60. I don't even think it's the Cheez-It Bowl anymore.
3: Right, we love Cheez-Its. Yeah. Yes.
0: Arch completes 61% of his passes. He throws for 2 touchdowns, no interceptions. But more importantly in that game, he used his legs. He had 9 carries for 155 yards, where you're watching him streak in the field and you're like, it's very rare for a quarterback that big to move that well. So that goes back to the two theories, where either Sark is an idiot and he just keeps trying to force Arch to be this pocket passer like his Uncle Peyton, or the conspiracy here, the Mannings might have told Sark how to use Arch, and they don't want to put unnecessary hits on him by exposing him to being this running threat, which the running ability makes this Texas team a lot better. But if you're running Arch as much as Texas probably needs to, like, that's a chance for Arch to get hurt before he's supposed to be this first round quarterback.
3: Is saying Sark's an idiot a theory?
1: No.
0: He might be an idiot.
1: Look, I have no doubt in my mind that, and we want to say the family, let's just say his dad, because, you know, you're giving the uncles too much credit here.
0: AZ, you don't think Peyton and Eli are pulling strings behind the scenes?
1: I mean, if they need to. But I think everybody knows who Coop is, and I think, you know, if you're listening to his dad, you know that he has the influence of his brothers. But no, what I do think is that, of course, they went to a school that said, hey, just so you know, we're not running some, you know, dual threat quarterback stuff, because not just am I worried about my son, my nephew, getting hurt, I'm worried about him not developing all the skills necessary to be the great NFL quarterback. And that is, hey, staying in the pocket, reading the defenses, and as you say, anticipating throws or throwing receivers open. But that to me speaks to poor offensive coordinating or poor coaching, because you can, especially at this level, this formative age that he is in, you can sort of convince him, hey, you need to anticipate this throw. Based on my offense, you'll see this guy getting open. You can just throw it a little bit ahead of him, whatever, anticipate the throw. He'll catch that ball. You'll be, quote unquote, throwing him open. Sometimes a guy at that age may not really get all that. You know what I'm saying? When he grows up and he's worried more about form, he's worried more about, you know, throwing the ball perfectly. He's worried more about his physical stature and just saying, hey, I can do anything on this field. And then you sort of teach the game to him. He's still in those formative years. And it would be amazing if he had a better coach who's not, you know, doesn't seem to be an idiot.
0: Mm-hmm. Stu, I don't think Sark is doing Arch any favors when it comes to play calling, and I definitely don't think he's doing any favors when it comes to what he says about Arch Manning in the media, where yesterday he comes out, Sark says, if you took the name off the back of his jersey and you said, here's Joe Smith playing quarterback right. at the University of Texas, mm-hmm. we'd be praising the guy.
3: I'm not certain. He's still the quarterback at Texas, yeah. you know?
1: I mean, we wouldn't be praising him after 2 fourth-quarter interceptions, Sark.
3: Right, and Joe Smith would not be playing at Texas.
1: No, way too. Joseph Smith? No, he'd be at BYU.
3: Wait, so this is a family project. I imagine it to be a family project. And don't you think the Mannings did the proper amount of research and said, hey, Arch, you're going to that coach, that school, because we want you coached by that guy?
1: Yeah, who is the Texas offensive coordinator anyway? I don't even know. I'm just talking smack about him.
3: Well, I'm talking about Sark. Yeah. Don't you think the Mannings did that as a family? Probably.
1: I mean, possibly. Look, I think they went to the school where it seemed like Arch could flourish the most. If that means the head coach, if that means the offensive coordinators, that means the conference, all those things probably come into play.
3: Right. You're not the only one confused. We're not the only people who are confused. I heard Mel Kiper today tell a story. He watches the Texas game. He has the big board up. He can move pieces around on the big board, right?
1: Right.
3: And he said there are throws that Arch makes, and he takes Arch and he takes the name and he puts it in his top 10, and then he throws bad picks and he takes him out of the top 10. He said he's all over the place with Arch. He doesn't know what to do.
1: Yeah, to me, and I think this sort of speaks to Taylor's points a little bit, it could be where he's just a guy that has so much responsibility in this offense that he feels like he has to do, you know, because they run sort of pro style stuff, so he feels like he has to be the perfect quarterback right now. And it's just asking a lot of somebody of his age and somebody with his expectations. Like, he can't just be a guy who sort of learns from his mistakes. He's got to be perfect at the moment just because he's in college for probably a year longer than you would have wanted him to.
0: And Izzy, I know this is Arch's fourth year.

0: in the Texas program, and you'd expect him to be more up to speed at this point. But I also think it is worth reminding people, like, if you look at Arch's high school tape, he is playing like as low level competition as you could play. It's almost like that remember Zion Williamson's yes. high school tape, where the kids he's playing against are like 5'1" white kids, and Zion's like dunking all over them. That was kind of Arch Manning in high school.
1: They're like 5 foot.
0: And
1: six.
0: Now you're going to the SEC and asking him to go against some of the best defenses. Like, yeah. It's hard to play quarterback at this level.
1: That's so funny too, because I just happened to come across a graphic yesterday where I saw the high school rankings of Zion Williams' senior season, and he was second behind RJ Barrett. Like, give me, I don't care who the opponents are. The rim's the same height, right? That dude should have been way higher, right, than RJ Barrett. If there was something higher than number one.
2: 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Quick timeout. Before that, though, Taylor has a word from our friends over at FanDuel.
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5: It was week 5 in the NFL. The Jags took out the Eagles in a London thriller, while the Vikings put another dub in the win column. The Bengals had their way with the Dolphins, and the Commanders tied after an OT meltdown. It's week 6 in the NFL. 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

0: 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If you'd like to give us a call.
1: We might not answer, but you can call.
0: Yes, please call. I'll answer. I promise you. I think. We will talk some NFL here in just a second. But first, let's go to Sherman Oaks. Dan Beyer. Izzy missed him so much.
1: Yeah,
0: he has a
1: my man.
0: He has a sports update.
2: It's great to talk to you guys. I don't know what to make of the intro, but I'll just take it from here. Game two, ALC.
0: I figured Izzy missed you, and perhaps I read the room wrong. I don't know.
2: Izzy's got beef with me for whatever reason. Guardians up 1-0 on the Rays, 8 o'clock Eastern time tonight in game two of the ALCS. It's Parker Messick against Freddie Peralta. Looking ahead to the WNBA Finals, some accommodations have been made that will allow the Atlanta Dream to host games 3 and 4 at State Farm Arena. It's where they've played all their playoff games so far when they've hosted them. Dream and Valkyries made it to the finals, but to accommodate the move to the home of the Atlanta Hawks, which seats almost 17,000, game 3 was moved up a day. So game 2 at Golden State will be on Monday. Game 3 in Atlanta will be Wednesday, October 21st, and not Thursday, October 22nd. Game 4 will still take place Saturday, October 24th, but it will tip off at 1 o'clock Eastern time. Hawks have their home opener later that night. That won't start until 8:30 Eastern time. Rams lost in overtime last night to the Bills. Today, the Rams released kicker Harrison Mevis and signed kicker Blake Groupie off of the Saints practice squad. Mevis 0 for 2 on field goals last night, just 5 of 9 on attempts this season. Patriots running back Travion Henderson will miss multiple weeks because of a high ankle sprain. And the NFL Network also reports Patriots tackle Will Campbell is considered week-to-week with a knee injury. Panthers head coach Dave Canales said wide receiver Jalen Coker is on track to play week 6 against the Eagles. In hockey, Carolina Hurricanes captain Jordan Staal is going to miss a month or two because of a torn calf muscle. Stu, back to you.
0: Thank you, Dan. He did miss you. And I missed Izzy, because one of the things I love about Izzy is while Dan is doing that wonderful sports update, getting you updated on everything going on, he's staring at a television, he's pointing, and he's smiling, and the person he was pointing at was Christian Yelich.
3: Yeah. it just makes me feel good sometimes to know that even a former MLB MVP stays in the same hotel rooms we do. I know that lamp.
0: Yeah.
3: I know those shades.
0: Yes.
3: I know that smoke alarm that used to make me nervous whenever people were trying to hotbox the bathroom. Like, yep. I know all that stuff. And yet, so does Christian Yelich. Kind of makes me feel good.
0: Relatable. Yes.
4: Yeah. How good could a starting lineup of former Marlins be? Because Yelly's in there.
0: Oh, God.
4: Real Muto's in there. Giancarlo Stanton's in there.
0: You can make an all-time former Marlin lineup that's as good as any lineup in the history of baseball. Sheffield.
5: Luis Castillo.
0: Cabrera.
5: Derek Lee.
0: All of them.
4: Yeah. Jazz Chisholm's not in that lineup.
5: No, he's not.
0: Well, not for you. No. Well, why would
4: not
0: you?
4: Not for anybody.
5: Not for anybody, no.
0: I mean, listen, he might be second team for the Marlins.
5: No. He's all overhyped team.
4: Jazz Chisholm's family doesn't think Jazz Chisholm should be in that lineup.
0: Izzy, what'd you make here? By the way, 877-99 on Fox. Which coach in the NFL right now most deserves to be fired? 877-99 on Fox. What did you make of the Commanders-Giants ending?
3: Oh, my goodness.
0: It was glorious.
3: Have you ever had one of those situations where you're watching a game or whatever, and you're just yelling at nobody in particular?
0: Yelich. Like,
3: you're just yelliching at nobody in particular. Like, this is TMI, but I was in between bathroom use and shower.
0: Right.
3: Okay.
0: Yes.
3: I had just come back and I've got the phone, the game on my phone, naked. And, I'm watching and I'm just,
0: baby!
3: The fan in the bathroom is on, so nobody can hear me, whatever, even if I was yelling through the wall. And I'm just screaming. What are they doing? The time is just running out. And then when he snapped the ball there, I'm like, okay, surely he will just try to find an open receiver and then just throw it out of bounds to stop the clock. And to me, that is a fireable offense for Dan Quinn. Hmm. Like, absolutely a fireable offense, because first of all, if there's way too many assistant coaches for somebody to not yell at the head coach or even at Jaden Daniels, say, hey, buddy, you got to get rid of the football the next play. We've got no more timeouts.
0: Yes.
3: The clock is dwindling. Don't just sit on the ball.
0: Mm-hmm.
3: And that actually makes me think of the John Calipari thing from last week where he was ranting and raving about his players getting paid more than the assistant coaches. They should. They absolutely should. I'm not trying to take money out of people's pockets, but I'm telling you right now, assistant coaches are way too overpaid. Way too overpaid. But you have to, like, look, Stu, I play flag football all the time. Yes. There are no clocks anywhere on the field.
0: Right.
3: And yet I still would never let a game come to an end without knowing the situation, time, clock, and score and situation.
0: Yes.
3: And it's just like, how does that happen? It's utterly ridiculous. I think it's enough of a reason to just change the overtime rules, go to the college rules, get the clock. I don't know what happens, Stu. I think maybe they're overtired, which is what you say about toddlers, right?
0: Yes.
3: They're overtired and they're just like, they can't think properly when they get to overtime.
0: Right.
3: Or maybe it's all these rotating or changing rules every year in the NFL where it's just like, wait, what are the rules? Do we go to another overtime quarter? Does it just end as a tie? Just go to the college rules and just get rid of all that, because I feel like, I mean, not that they shouldn't be able to consider, hey, it's the time, it's dwindling down, you've got no more timeouts, do something about it.
0: Right.
3: But if you just take one thing off their plate in overtime and you don't have to worry about my team has to settle for a tie, I would just go to the college.
0: So make it easier for the kid who's getting paid $20 million a year. Yes.
4: Izzy, the one thing that added to the confusion in the Commanders Giants game was Jonathan Vilma on the call where there's inside 10 seconds left and Jonathan Vilma is basically patting himself on the back. He's like, yeah, I knew the Commanders weren't throwing the ball. And everybody's looking around like, you could give the Commanders another 10, 15 seconds.
0: Yes.
4: They're still not going to be able to get this spike off. And it's like, hey, Vilma, please recognize the situation that we're in right now. There was no sense of urgency from anybody there.
0: In fairness to Vilma, everyone was confused.
3: No, I wasn't.
4: Nobody was confused.
3: I was screaming in my bathroom naked saying, what is
0: that? Baby!
3: That's what made me wonder if I thought I was going crazy, because I was like, how are the announcers not saying something here?
0: Right.
3: How, buddy, Vilma, say something. You're the one who's got to have the insight. And then that's what makes me think, it's like, man, these coaches, how do they get paid so much money? There are clocks everywhere in that stadium. You gotta know the situation.
0: The biggest indictment of Jaden Daniels in that game is Jameis Winston was sitting on the sideline saying, hey, I'd know what to do. Of all the people, of all the quarterbacks, Jameis Winston would not have messed that up. I put it on Jaden Daniels. I don't put it on Dan Quinn. Like, is he? Because in basketball, you have coaches on the floor, right? Your point guard is a coach on the floor. He should know situational things, right? Yeah. Jaden Daniels is the point guard on the field for the Commanders.
3: Right.
0: He took that team to an NFC championship game. He's played enough football. He should know better. Jaden Daniels should know better. I don't care if the coaches aren't saying a thing to him.
3: But if, okay, so who has access to the comms inside of the quarterback's head? Because before that play, either the head coach or the offensive coordinator has to say, hey, you have to get rid of this football either on the sidelines so we can get out of bounds or an incomplete pass because we're already in field goal. Like, you can't just let that happen. There are way too many people getting paid 7 or 8 figures to allow that to happen. It's completely fireable. Like, I do not put that on Jaden Daniels himself. He's got to worry about so many things. He's got to worry about, I would say, more than anybody else on that field.
0: Right.
3: You've got to think about the play. You got to know where your receivers are going. You got to know the clock. You got to know this. You got to know that. The coaches, like, a head coach has an offensive coordinator. He has a defensive coordinator, an offensive play caller, a defensive play caller. He has a dude to tell him to step back. Just get off the field. How do you not, like, what else is left for the head coach to do other than know the dang time and tell your quarterback what the situation should be?
4: Izzy, this was my exact point with Dan Quinn, where the first and 10 run, that play is over at 52 seconds.
3: Mm-hmm.
4: And they're going up to the line. There's no sense of urgency for anybody. The in-helmet communication cuts off at 15 seconds on the play clock. So when it hits 15 seconds on the play clock, you're already at like 25, 26 seconds in the game clock, where it's like somebody in that moment should just be saying, hey, whatever plan we had, just spike the ball. Let's figure it out on 2nd and 8. Because again, best case scenario, you complete a short pass for 5 yards.
3: Right.
4: And then what? You're either hoping he got out of bounds or you're still in that same situation of being in no man's land with this clock.
3: Taylor, even when the comms cut off, if I'm Dan Quinn, if that message hadn't gotten across, I would just be going like this on the sideline.
0: Anything you have to do.
3: And then just telling him to spike, like acting like a crazy person.
0: Yes.
3: But even if you don't do it, everybody else in the world says, oh, okay, Dan Quinn knew what was going on.
0: Yes.
3: He tried to get that message across.
0: I'd run out to the huddle. I don't care if I get flagged. Who cares? It's better than what happened.
3: I mean,
4: just terrible. Then you have a the 10-second runoff, and you're starting to worry about that.
0: Right, well, that was the problem. Too much time ran off the clock.
4: There's no reason for the first down play to end with 52 seconds.
0: Yes.
4: And Jaden Daniels snaps the ball at 12 seconds on a running clock.
0: Yes, it's crazy. I can't believe we're still talking about a game that's really relatively meaningless grand scheme of the NFL.
6: How maddening it was.
0: Right.
6: And the situation was either Jaden thought there was a timeout, which made me wonder. I was asking myself, hey, are the graphics wrong?
0: Yes.
6: Because I would first blame a director of the broadcast to have those graphics incorrect than I would for Jaden Daniels, who's played football his whole life, not necessarily NFL overtime rules. Or
0: right.
6: He thought, yeah, we're just going to go into another quarter
0: and
6: finish it from there.
0: Dan Beyer has some thoughts out in Sherman Oaks. What do you have, Dan?
2: Yeah, just to pile on to the Commanders here, there was a scenario if the receivers didn't run downfield where maybe they could have spiked it with 3 seconds left. But that then tells me that a play was called. Like, to Taylor's point, if you're in Jaden Daniels' ear, you would just be like, just spike it, just spike it, just spike it. But they ran a play that had the receivers running downfield. If they were to just spike it in that situation, no one would have ran downfield. They would have actually had time, if he was trying to kill some time, to line up and spike it again. So to me, it goes on the head on the coaching staff, David Blau, and ultimately Dan Quinn.
4: All right. Dan, there's also a scenario there where Jaden Daniels drops back with 10 seconds left and you get a holding penalty. And now the clock, it's a 10 second penalty and you don't even have a chance to run the field goal. Like,
2: sure.
4: there was no good scenario for the Commanders to snap that ball there.
0: I do love the idea that everyone thinks if they were in that same position, people who don't play football for a living, that they'd be able to figure it out and pull it off.
4: Because we're not idiots.
6: So how about this, dude? Rather than make it easier on them, make it tougher. Take the clocks out of the arena. Take the clocks out of the stadium. Make just the head ref keep the time, and you will have a head coach obsessed with, hey, how much time's left? Hey, how much time's left? Hey, how much time's left? And then they can figure it out from there, as opposed to just, it's so easy, just look up at the clock. Oh, okay, maybe we should spike this ball. But it's apparently too easy. We should make it harder for them.
2: 2 weeks prior.
6: To Nick Sirianni?
0: Hold on, we will. Dan has thoughts from Dan Beyer here.
2: Yeah, I was just going to say, remember the Cowboys and Ravens? Like, Dak actually had a touchdown pass to George Pickens. Wide open, but he thought, I have to just throw this away and airmail it before they ended up kicking the field goal. So, like, the Cowboys are on the exact opposite end of the spectrum, as they knew exactly what they needed to do. They just didn't run enough time off and then botch the whole kickoff, just like the Eagles situation we're all talking about. But, like, even the Cowboys, like, realized in that situation that we can't run a play here, and Dak actually missed the touchdown because he knew he had to throw it away. And this is, like, the exact opposite of it.
0: Dan, we haven't asked you yet, as a big Seahawk fan, and Matt Hasselbeck to join us at 4 o'clock. How'd you feel about that game against San Francisco? Because it was the fourth of five games of the year in the NFL. that was the game of the year until last night's game. How'd you feel as a Seahawks fan?
2: Absolutely atrocious to lose that game with four turnovers, including one at the end of the half where you fumble in your own end zone, when all you have to do is basically take three knees, have the 49ers use all their timeouts. You could still punt it away. Like, they had to kill 18 seconds and they decided to run a play, and it gave the Niners free points at the end of the first half. Darnold's interceptions, threw interceptions on the first pass of each half. That must be an NFL record. The first pass of the game, and then his first pass that he threw in the second half was also picked off. The old Sam Darnold is back. So, it's not good.
0: The old Sam Darnold is back. He just won you a Super Bowl, for crying out loud.
2: I know. But that was the new Sam Darnold. This is the old one.
0: Yeah, the Jets Sam Darnold is what you're saying. Yes.
5: He's back, baby.
0: That was a first down, though, for Cooper Kupp, right? I mean.
2: Yeah, it was close. It was. JSN should have had the catch previously. There's a lot going on.
0: There is a lot going on. Let's go to our Fred, who's in West Virginia today. Fred, go ahead. You're on Fox Sports Radio.
7: Hey, so Washington, this is the situation with Washington. The clock mismanagement, the coaching staff was actually using the network's clock, and that was where the confusion was.
0: Too many clocks.
2: I think that's a joke to the Michigan, right?
0: Yes. Mm-hmm. Thank you, Fred. Why are you giving him a round of applause?
5: Credit to him. He stayed on hold to tell that joke.
0: We'll fire Nick Sirianni in a second. Let's go to Nathan, who's in North Carolina today. Nathan, go ahead. You are on Fox Sports Radio.
8: Nathan, formerly of Lancaster, California, and I need some tips. because now I'm on the East Coast, and these primetime games are killing me. Like, I'm just dying for somebody to go up two scores in the fourth quarter so I can go to bed. How do you guys do it?
0: I don't know.
6: Well, see, I was thinking about this earlier because it's just like, what, do you guys just get up, like, get up out of bed and turn on the NFL? You don't have to wait till 1 o'clock, right? But yesterday is a different example. Like, if you're, or this week, next week, if you're watching one of those overseas games and you're starting at 9:30 a.m. Eastern time.
0: Yep, 6:30 out west.
6: You've got to go a straight, what's that, 16 straight hours of watching football?
0: Yes.
6: I can't do it. I'm with you, Nathan.
0: I mean, I have watched football out on the West Coast. Dan is out on the West Coast. I mean, it's, so it starts at 10 and then 1, and then your 8 o'clock game is starting at 5.
6: Yeah.
0: You're done with football by, you know, 8, 8:30 at night. I liked it. I thought it was fantastic.
6: It's the best math you've ever done.
0: The only math I've ever done. Dan, do you enjoy that? Like, would you be good on the East Coast with games starting at 1, 4, and 8:30?
2: No, not at all. I've been out there a few times when it's been that way. And just the lead up to, like, have to wait till the afternoon for the game start is so foreign. And I grew up as a central time zone guy, but that's, there's a big difference between noon and one, because noon's just the start of the afternoon. It still feels like morning. And then when you're going to bed at 11:30 and the game's still going on the East Coast. Yeah, that's tough.
0: Rough. And then you have a game like you had last night. You're all jacked up after the game. I mean, well, energized.
2: Sunday night football, like in the first couple of weeks here, there's like still a little bit of daylight for us. Now, like, not that you can do anything, but it's not like that it's completely dark, which is nice.
4: Yeah. So this might be because I'm 32, but there's only like, what, 7-8 months of football all year where it's like, I just have to suck it up for 8 months of the year. So what if I'm going to feel dead inside in the morning? I'm staying up and watching every snap.
6: Yeah, that's almost all of the months. What are you talking about?
4: I feel dead inside 8 months of the year.
0: There's only 12 of them.
2: What's more difficult? That's the better question. Staying up late for the games or waking up early to watch Jags Eagles in London?
0: So the one thing, well, that's right, 6:30, but it was worth it. I would have been okay if the game before that, the London game 2 weeks ago, was on at 6:30 Eastern time, because I didn't want to watch it. I don't know. Like 10 o'clock, when I start watching football at 10 o'clock, it feels weird.
6: Yeah, you know? Needs to be a buildup. You can't just start your day with dessert right away. Like, there needs to be a time. It's like, man, even that little gap between the end of the London game and the beginning of the 1 o'clock window, like, it's necessary. You need that. You can't just have candy all the time.
0: The 10 to 1 period is a very important part of my Sunday. I get all the chores out of the way. I get my bets in. I get the fantasy lineup set up. I get myself some lunch. It's important. And when you start at 10, you take all that away. You got to wake up at like 5.
6: Right. You go to the supermarket and you want to see dudes in jerseys buying ice.
0: Yes.
6: Like at 11 a.m. Yeah. That's how you know, hey, we're getting close to football.
0: Yes. Taylor, get back to me and Izzy in 20 years. I mean, we'll get back
4: if
0: to
4: I
0: Izzy.
4: Make it,
0: well, if I make it. Just tell Izzy and he'll relay it to me when he gets there.
6: Yeah.
0: 877-99 on Fox. That is 877-99 on Fox. One more call here before we fire Nick Sirianni. Let's go to Paulie, who's in Ohio today. Go ahead, Paul.
9: Yeah, I wanted you guys to watch the last 20 seconds of that Redskins-Giants game and watch number 98 in blue. Kick the ball, push people around, knock Jaden Daniels over. The ref sets the ball and he kicks it again. It's hilarious.
0: He's killing time. But Jaden's not in any sort of rush to get up or call timeout.
6: That player, more aware of the time and situation than Dan Quinn. He actually knows what he's doing. Kudos to that player.
2: While he's kicking the ball, the Commanders receivers are still running back to the line of scrimmage, by the way. So they're not even onside.
0: We all like to think we could do it.
6: I know.
4: You know, I know I could.
6: I know I could. I challenge any NFL or NBA team to hire me as an assistant coach right now.
4: Izzy, this is the exact situation. This is the exact problem. The people like Stu Gotts are like, oh, they're an NFL coach. They get paid millions. They know what they're doing. They don't know what they're doing.
0: I'm not saying the coach. I don't blame the coach. I blame Jaden Daniels. If you were Jaden Daniels, you would know what to do in that spot. You sure?
4: Yes.
6: What are you paying the coach for then? Why does this guy get so much fame and so much money if he can't even keep an eye on the clock and know the rules?
0: Yeah,
6: it's ridiculous. Speaking of which, Nick Sirianni.
0: Please.
6: I marvel all the time at how perfect these kickers are. How, like, they can, every single kickoff, they're like, oh, you want the ball at the one? Done. get the ball at the one, guy tries to run it back.
0: Yeah, except so the Rams kicker.
6: Well, so not only did Nick Sirianni choose not to tell his kicker, hey, kick it through the end zone. We don't want a kickoff return of any significance here. Yes. Kick it through the end zone. We'll deal with what's that, a 65-yard Hail Mary?
5: I don't even remember the kickoff rules necessarily, but I think they get it at the 30, 35.
0: If they 35. Kick it through the end zone, you're saying.
6: 35. Yeah. So, right. Yeah, what's that, 65-yard Hail Mary? I would take my chances with that. And, frankly, even the fans of that team would say, hey, if we have to lose to a Hail Mary of that length, fine. We're one of those people. We can complain. But the idea that you don't tell your kicker, and then this kicker who apparently was just feeling so good about his field goal from earlier.
0: Yes.
6: That he kicks it 10 yards, like 10 yards short of the end zone, right? That ball was at about the 10.
0: Yes.
6: And so it's just like, you eliminate that as a possibility if Nick Sirianni, you're just yelling in kicker, hey, kick it through the end zone. I'm so done with Nick Sirianni. Like I know they won a Super Bowl. I know all, but there's probably a more than a dozen coaches who never coached a day in their life who would actually do better than Nick Sirianni has. Could probably even win a Super Bowl than instead of Nick Sirianni.
0: All right, but he won one, and he's been to two.
6: I know, yes. And I'm saying anybody could have done it.
2: What if I told you Nick Sirianni's Eagles had the football with 25 seconds left on a first down, and the other team had one timeout, and they did not run the clock all the way down? Because that's what happened in London. They threw an incomplete pass. Mekhi Lemon then went out of bounds on second down, and the Jaguars used their timeout on third down. They couldn't even run the clock down from 25 seconds left with a first down in Jacksonville having one timeout.
0: Yeah. Football makes people crazy.
5: Can you imagine what that team could do with a head coach and a quarterback? Man, they'd be good.
0: 877-99 on Fox. Quick timeout, but first Taylor has a word from Weeble.
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12: 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The Odd Couple with Rob Parker and Kelvin Washington. 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
10: We will get into last night's game in about 15 minutes with Matt Hasselbeck. He'll join us at 4 o'clock. Football is driving people crazy. Taylor's walking around like a madman. I don't know if you've noticed this, Izzy. He wants to talk about disrespected traffic signs. I've never even thought about a traffic sign and it being disrespected.
11: I've never been offended by a traffic sign.
10: So what are we discussing here, Taylor? The traffic sign that you pay the least amount of attention to? I mean,
9: it's the most disrespected sign in America.
10: Okay.
9: Oh, wow. Like, traffic signs, any kind of sign, it's the most disrespected one.
10: What's the most respected? The stop sign?
9: The stop sign, I think.
10: Yeah.
11: Is it? How many people come to a full stop?
10: You really thought about that?
11: That's a slow down.
9: Stop is more respected than yield.
10: Well, no, the yield sign I do not respect at all.
9: Correct.
11: Is that the sign then, Taylor?
9: No.
10: I had a full conversation, I know this is odd, about the yield sign with Adam Gase.
9: Really?
10: Yes.
9: How long was that conversation?
10: Well, whether you come to a full stop, it was long. He had time on his hands. It was after he was fired and let go by the Jets. We were on a golf course. Do you come to a full stop at a yield, or do you just slow down at the yield?
11: No, you just slow down.
10: I blow through it if I don't see anything.
11: Right, yeah,
10: yes.
11: Of course.
10: Yes.
9: So, Izzy, this is something we've talked about before at iHeart. Because we share a building with a school, we are now having to walk further and further away because all the closed parking spots are being taken up.
10: Yep.
9: And I'm looking at some of the signs when we're walking in, and that's what made me think of the most disrespected sign in America. The low emission vehicle parking only. Nobody cares what qualifies. I've never seen anybody even slightly enforce it. It's not a parking restriction. It just feels like a parking suggestion.
11: Yeah, right? I have no idea how much my car emits. I don't know what kind of emissions it has. I'm going to park here. You know what I'll put up there with it? Is the compact car only sign.
9: Yes.
11: You know how many SUVs I parked in a compact car? No, I'm sorry. If the width is fine, then I'm parking there.
10: I parked my Jeep in one of those spots today.
9: Izzy, I am walking up to the entrance here, and I'm looking at the low emission vehicle parking only sign. There's a Ford F-150 pickup truck. I know for a fact that's not low
11: diesel.
9: Emission. Where, think about it, a handicap parking, people respect that.
11: Way too much.
9: The fire lane, people are going to think twice.
11: Yeah.
9: You could park the 18-wheeler in a low emission sign, and yeah, nobody is going to bat an eye at it.
11: Yeah. In the same vein as I've never met somebody who's won the lottery or one of those 50-50 raffles, mm-hmm, I've never heard of somebody getting a ticket for parking in a handicapped space. Even though it says, you know, very intimidating, like $250 or $500 fine.
10: Right.
11: Never met somebody who do that. So either people have way too much respect for that,
10: yes,
11: or they don't really give out those tickets.
10: I have the proper amount of respect for that. How do you feel about people who borrow a handicapped thing, you know, the thing you have?
11: I'm so jealous of those people,
10: yeah, who aren't handicapped, yeah, and they use it to park in the handicapped spots.
11: Yeah, no, I'm jealous of them. I don't know how they have access to that, but I would love that. And I'm sorry for those who, you know, need the parking spot, but,
10: yes,
11: you know, I kind of need it.
10: Oh, I've done it.
9: Yeah, I've done it. And the excuse I always have, Izzy, because when I use it, I very rarely use it. I only use it in like a pinch, and I feel so ashamed every time I use it. But if we're being honest here,
10: yeah,
9: when I do use it, I like concoct like a theory in my head of like what I would say if somebody pressed me.
10: No, I limp. I mean,
9: I always say, Stu, that I'm going to pick somebody up inside. Like if, yeah, I use it as at the mall, I'm just saying, oh, I'm going in. And then at that point, I think I'm just going to like see three movies and just killing like 8 hours until that person leaves me alone.
11: Speaking of signs, can we get like a push pull sign on this one door here? Because oh, I swear crazy to God, I get it wrong every single time, yeah, and I'm, yes, embarrassed.
10: Well, there are signs on the door and I still get it wrong.
11: Are they?
10: Yes.
9: But no,
11: not on this door that I'm talking about.
9: To Izzy's point, it feels like somebody is switching if, yes, it's a push or, yes, a pull door, yes, every time.
10: Yeah, you're right. I mean, I've done it. Even with, I've seen the sign and still gone the opposite way.
11: I get it wrong every single time.
10: How was your flag football weekend, Is?
11: Oh, man. You know what was interesting about it? So normally I obviously play for, not obviously, I play for a South Florida team, right? I usually captain a team or whatever, but we didn't take a team to this particular tournament that I wanted to play on. And so I played as a free agent for my buddy's team,
10: wow,
11: in LA.
10: Wow.
11: So it was like very freeing, yes, to see like, wow, I don't have to run this defense. I just be told what to do and I can do it. And it was a lot of fun. We lost in the semis. I had a little bit of a if this was my team situation, because we're at the 1.5 yard line ready to punch it in for a tie ball game, assuming, right, we get the extra point.
10: And someone Dan Quinn'd you?
11: Well, no. I mean, I would have called the timeout, because you can't take timeouts into overtime,
10: right,
11: and just told the quarterback, hey, run the ball in. Because you get one quarterback running, just run the ball in.
10: Yes.
11: Keep things, you know, keep things easy, nice and easy. What does he do? Threw a ball to the edge and got picked off.
10: Mm-hmm.
11: Like I was already in my head saying, hey, should we go for one? Should we go for two and the win? And it's just like,
10: right,
11: oh no, he didn't run it in.
10: Yes.
11: How do you not run it in?
10: So Taylor, it's cathartic. It's freeing right up until the point where the coach is calling in the wrong play and then he wants to take over and be the head coach.
11: Yeah, well, I think the reason I felt like it was so freeing is because, like, I think I played pretty dang well. I got an interception. I got a couple of sacks. I got, right, a little doggy here.
10: You're a prize free agent.
11: Maybe I should just be a free agent.
10: No.
11: Any team around the country can play me.
10: No, because when it gets to the serious parts of the game, you want to be the guy making the call.
11: Yeah, no, you're right. I should be. I should be.
10: Did you make any sort of suggestion or anything?
11: I mean, no, I should have just yelled or run it, but I didn't want to insult the goon.
10: All right, Matt Hasselbeck will join us next to talk about last night's
11: open
10: game.
11: Open up. We are my sports.
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12: I'm Dan Patrick, and this is Above the Noise. Baker Mayfield's NFL journey has been anything but typical for a number one overall pick. Instead, it's been defined by setbacks and the ability to prove doubters wrong. After leading Cleveland to its first playoff win in decades, a serious shoulder injury changed everything. The Browns moved on. Carolina became a disaster. And at one point, Mayfield was even taking reps on the scout team defense during practice. Then came Los Angeles, where he reminded people why he was the first pick in the draft. Tampa took a gamble from there, and it paid off big. Mayfield has revived his career, earned two Pro Bowl selections, and became the leader the Buccaneers were searching for after Tom Brady's retirement. Now comes the business side. For years, Tampa has enjoyed starting caliber quarterbacks at a discount, but not anymore. The Buccaneers, if they hesitate, there's no shortage of teams willing to pay for one of the best comeback stories. I'm Dan Patrick, and this is Above the Noise. 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
7: And here's what you need to know.
10: The Los Angeles Rams have parted ways with kicker Harrison Meavis after he missed the kick and had a kick blocked in last night's overtime loss to the Buffalo Bills. Rams signed kicker Blake Groupie off of the Saints practice squad to replace Meavis, who was 5 of 9 on field goal attempts this season. Patriots running back Travion Henderson is going to miss multiple weeks of action because of a high ankle sprain. The injury won't require surgery. NFL Network says Patriots tackle Will Campbell is considered week-to-week with a knee injury. ESPN reports Celtics guard Peyton Pritchard has agreed to a 2-year extension worth more than $44 million. Changes to the WNBA final schedule will allow the Atlanta Dream to host games 3 and 4 against the Valkyries at State Farm Arena, home of the Atlanta Hawks, which seats more than 17,000 fans. Game 2 of the ALCS tonight, Guardians and Rays, 8 o'clock Eastern Time. Guards up 1-0 in the best of 7 series. I'm Dan Beyer.
7: Portions of the show are recorded. You want winners? He went 0 for 14 picking bowl games.
10: God bless football.
7: You want hot takes?
20: He said Patrick Mahomes would be a disaster.
21: Really?
20: You want baseball news? He doesn't even know who Kyle Tucker is.
21: Oh, okay.
20: In his personal record book, Kevin Durant hasn't won a ring yet.
21: I'm just telling you that's what he's doing.
20: You're listening to the man who made falling upwards an art form.
21: It's crazy.
20: This is Stu Gotts and Company, live.
22: Steady job, hauling items for the mob.
21: Excited to have our friend Matt Hasselbeck on the show. He's doing some great work, Team Impact and some CTE study. We will talk about that with him in just a few minutes. But we were just having an argument, Matt, and so we have to start here. Do you like a frumpy kicker?
23: Like strong, you mean?
21: Like the kicker for the Rams.
23: I'll just tell you. Like, I was a holder for most of my career because I started with the Green Bay Packers, and they had this guy named Brett Favre, who was the starting quarterback. And so my only way on the field was as Ryan Longwell's holder, you know, and to get fake field goals. And my first two touchdown passes in the NFL came on fake field goals. That was my only way in. So I pay attention to this part of the game. And the Raiders drafted very high Sebastian Janikowski.
21: Yes.
23: While I was playing. And I'll just tell you, that dude was the envy of a lot of the other kickers. Like, a lot of the other kickers were former soccer players, and they played midfield or, like, whatever, striker. And they see this dude come out there, this big Polish dude who, like, probably drank vodka instead of Gatorade. You know, like, they were just like, this dude's leg, I can't compete with it, you know? So I don't know. I'm not like opposed to it,
21: right?
23: You know, but he had a leg, man. He did.
21: Yeah. Well, it's fine when you have a leg, but Nevis doesn't, and that's the problem. I mean, he's 50%.
23: No, that one got blocked.
21: Yes, not, I know. I mean, I know.
23: You know, was it going in? That's a whole nother question.
21: Well, Taylor, our executive producer here, swears that if it wasn't blocked, it wasn't going in anyway.
9: That was shanked, yeah, Matt.
23: Yeah, that's a possibility. Well, listen, I think, you know, I lived in Boston for a while. There's a generation of great high school quarterbacks coming out of Massachusetts, New England. I think kind of like the Tom Brady effect.
21: Yep.
23: I think there's probably a Pat McAfee effect where these college kids are trying to win like a $1.2 million every weekend.
21: Yes.
23: There's some dudes that can kick.
21: Yes.
23: That are just chilling, probably playing hacky sack in between econ and philosophy. You know, like, it's, I don't know. Like, didn't Mike Leach find a kicker that way once upon a time?
21: Yes. Yes.
23: So I know Australia's got it on lockdown for punters right now, but, like, I don't know. Maybe there's like this next generation of kickers is coming here in America.
21: I'll get off it in a second, but Longwell is a guy. He's built in a way that would give me confidence. He's the kind of kicker I want. He looked athletic. That's all I'm saying. I mean,
23: golfer. Like, a lot of those guys look like golfers, like PGA Tour or kicker punter. You're not sure.
21: Yes.
23: Yeah. No, I mean, I don't know. It's harder than it looks. I'll tell you that. It's definitely harder than it looks. The other thing is, when you're a kicker, you're swinging at air. Like, you're swinging, you're looking at the spot, and then all of a sudden the ball's there, and then it might be spinning. There's a lot that goes into that thing. So, yeah, I can remember one time Ryan Longwell got a field goal blocked, and it was low, and I felt like I was pushing. I don't have a ball on me right now, but I felt like I was pushing down on the ball too hard.
21: Right.
23: And it all, like, almost like I sabotaged it. It was like really bad weather and whatever, Green Bay. And I'm pushing down too hard. And he was like, man, I can't figure out why that ball didn't get up in the air. And I'm like, I might have an idea. I'm not going to bring it up right now.
24: He knew. He just wanted you to admit it.
21: Yes.
23: Maybe he's like wicked nice, you know, but, like, you know, it's just one finger on top of the ball. Like, is it really going to make that much of a difference? And, you know, whoops, my bad.
9: Matt, as somebody who got their break in the NFL as a holder, could you make the argument that the Jaguars holder should be the MVP right now in MVP conversation?
21: Yes.
23: That was huge. That was huge. And if you're not sure what people are talking about, their snapper gets hurt. And, you know, their backup snapper's in there, which is like craziness. Like, that's like throwing with your other hand, like having that guy out there. That was great. That was great. And I think, you know, to that guy's credit too, to the new long snapper. And isn't there a crazy thing right now where, like, they need a new long snapper, but they're staying in London? Is this true?
21: Yes.
23: But they got to sign a new long snapper who happens to have a current passport. Like, it's a whole... you better be ready for like everything, like literally. Yeah, that's pretty good.
21: Yep.
23: But I started, listen, I started holding my sophomore year in high school. That was my way to get on the field as a sophomore. And then I had a bad snap like that, a fire call, threw a 2-point conversion and got a stick.

0: like Harvard Business School. Maybe he got the last laugh. I don't know. But
1: I'm wondering.
0: I got to tell you one other story.
1: Yeah,
0: real quick.
1: Please.
0: Sorry to hijack.
1: 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We love it. Never, you kidding me? I'll talk kickers all day and holders.
0: We're playing a team down in New York. I want to say it was like Chaminade or one of those schools. Like, we're playing a team down there. And I think it was them. And our snapper was our running back, 34, Greg Camello. So he snaps the ball, bad snap, scramble, fire drill. I'm looking for the tight end. I'm looking for the other wing. No one's there. I see him standing right there in the middle, like no one's covering him because he was the snapper. And I throw him the ball, and the refs are oblivious. And they're like, yeah, 2 points. They gave us a 2-point conversion. I just scrambled, and I literally threw it to the snapper, but he was wearing 34. So they're just like, yeah. Feels right. That's the running back normally. Don't tell anybody. Statute of limitations. I feel like we're good now, probably.
1: They assumed he was good just based on the number?
0: It was a lot. It was like left, right, found a guy in the middle. Like, yeah, all right, sure.
1: It's a heady play by you, Hasselbeck. Good. I mean, it really is.
0: Truthfully, it was just desperate times, call for desperate measures, but it worked out.
1: Matt, I'm wondering.
0: I feel like officiating's never worked out in my favor since that time, so maybe it's sort of my fault. For not like
1: karma.
0: Ah, sorry, guys. He was a snapper. Probably should have raised my hand. Yes. It's illegal.
1: That's so good. I'm wondering, as a former quarterback of the NFL, do you watch Josh Allen and Marvel the way we do when we're watching Josh Allen?
0: You know, it's funny. When I watch him, I'm actually like yelling at the TV, like, come on, Josh, you're better than that. That was sloppy. Right. Or that was danger. Like, he misses some dude sometimes, and you're like, come on, I know you can make that throw. And it looks like he's saying the same thing to himself. He'll be like, oh my gosh, he was open. I had him. I know I can make that throw. Then there's other times where he's scrambling. Like, end of the game, your team just fumbled overtime, and he's running with one hand on the ball, and I'm like, bro, protect the ball. But he makes it look easy. He does things that I could never do. He's really incredible. He makes the hard things look super simple.
1: Yeah.
2: Matt, when Drake May plays the way he did in the second half against Buffalo and this past week against the Raiders, are the Patriots in the conversation for best team in football?
0: No, they're not. They're improving. They're getting better. They're no longer falling off the cliff. But no, they're certainly not. That's I know Sully, Fitzy, and Murph up in New England think they are, but no, they're not. I'm happy that Drake got back on track. I'm a huge fan of his. I think he's awesome. He was trying to do too much. He was getting frustrated. He wasn't letting the kicker kick. He wasn't letting their punter punt. And he was kind of giving these like throw it up for grab type situations. He ran into a little bit of that at North Carolina at times, where he put the cape on and quite honestly, like, did what Josh Allen did early in his career. You know, and that's not going to help you hoist a Lombardi. That's not it. Like, you're going to need to be special. You're going to need to be like above the X's and O's a lot. But these like no quarterback room that I have ever been in. I played a long time. No one has ever said 50-50 ball. Like, that is a defensive term or a TV term. It's like not a thing.
1: Right.
0: Like, you throw a 50-50 ball in an NFL quarterback room, that's a minus. That's like a no. That's a D plus.
1: Right.
0: So that's what he was doing.
1: Right.
0: He was in a sense throwing it up. Hope something good happens.
1: Yes.
0: And I think he learned the hard way, and he's back on track. So they're a good team, but I think that's reserved for like San Fran, Minnesota, Kansas City, probably Buffalo. I would say those are kind of the top teams right now.
1: Throwing it up for grabs is not something we discuss in a quarterback room. I mean,
0: no, that's what you do at recess in middle school. It's called 500 or flyers up.
1: Right.
0: You know, yes. That's or DB drills.
1: Yes.
0: Like, I was a ball boy for the Patriots growing up. And at first I was working with the quarterbacks, but then all I was doing was catching balls. And so I was like, all right, well, I'd rather throw. So can I work with the wide receivers and tight ends? And that was kind of fun. Well, then they throw me over with the DBs sometimes. And that was brutal. It's like, just throw it up. You know, just throw it up high.
1: Yes.
0: You know, just throw it up. And like, there's no precision to that. Like, none. It's kind of stupid. It feels like you're, like shooter tutor,
1: right.
0: Like when you have a goalie in hockey, like a youth goalie.
1: Right.
0: Hey, come, if goalies are free, or maybe they do this in other sports, like you pay all this money to go to the camp and goalies are free. Like, why? Cause you're just like, you're there for them to get a rep. That's kind of what 50-50 balls are.
1: What the hell happened to Jaden Daniels and the Commanders?

0: Sanders towards the end of that game on Sunday?
1: I have no idea. Like, literally, from the coaching side of it, like, I could see maybe there was just, like, no one said anything because, like, we all get it.
0: Right.
1: Like, there could be a lot of traffic on the headset. You know, and so like that's a thing. And so typically when you have a defensive head coach, he's on the defensive side of the headset. Most of the time he has a button, he flips over to the offensive side. Like think like CB radio, like walkie talkie.
0: Right.
1: It's not like the clearest. It's not like we're talking now. It's a little like,
2: you know, we're going to spider left mesh.
1: You know, kind of sounds like that at times. But like there can be a lot of people talking. And so sometimes maybe no one's talking because like, yeah, we all understand what's going on. Right. And, clearly, you would hope that the quarterback would know what was going on. And so to me, I have no excuse that I could even, I've tried to like in my mind defend that situation with the quarterback. I can't. Like, I live across the street from a middle school. I promise you, all those middle school kids that play Madden all day,
0: yes,
1: they know what to do in that situation.
0: Right.
1: So this idea that, like, well, it starts at the top down. No one told me that we needed to throw the ball away. No one told you.
0: Yes.
1: What is this, paint by numbers? Like, you were the rookie of the year. You played at LSU. Like, what are you talking about?
0: Right.
1: Like, this is, I don't know. It's going to haunt them. It's going to be, like, stick in their brain their whole career. And I feel like I'm throwing rocks here because, you know, because I am. But like, I also don't live in a glass house.
0: Sure.
1: Like, I've screwed up a situation like this. Me and Sean Alexander, two of the highest paid players on the Seahawks, we're playing a game down in Arizona, and we have basically a check with me. It's a run or a pass, and it's loud, fine, whatever. And game's over. We just need to run the ball. Well, I say, let it roll instead of leave it on or something like that. And Sean gets confused and it's my fault. And I go to hand it off and he thinks it's a play action and the ball's on the ground. And then they, you know, we're in a dome in Arizona. They kick a field goal the next play. It's right. Like, what? Like, whose fault is that? Mine. Can you understand how it happened? Like, yeah, you could explain it, but like, it's my fault, you know, and his fault, but like my fault, really.
0: Mm-hmm.
1: And I still remember it. And so, you know, this will be that for them. This will be like, man, we screwed that up so bad.
0: Yeah.
1: And it's embarrassing is what it is. It's embarrassing. And they're not alone this week. There were some bad,
0: yes,
1: bad ball situationally.
0: Taylor thinks that every team should have a Madden coordinator on the sidelines. What do you think?
1: So listen, I joke with people about this, but there are people, especially people who work in TV and they know a lot about, they just know a lot about situational football. It's like literally their job to watch TV. They also know like when to throw the challenge flag. The guy who's the producer of College Game Day right now, his name's Matt Garrett. I think an NFL team should hire him. This dude knows exactly how many cameras are in the stadium, if there's a pylon cam, if there's a high end zone away, if camera seven's over here, like all the stuff. Like he would say, like, oh, primetime game, throw the challenge flag. 1 o'clock game in Jacksonville, like, no, don't challenge it. There's not enough cameras for that one. Like, it just, I actually think you're onto something. And teams do hire people for that. Like, they usually hire someone from, like, the league office or a former referee or retired coach. But, no, outside the box, I think the dude who wears a jersey and has a couple Bud Lights and sits on his couch and watches Red Zone Channel, like, maybe. That might be your best bet.
0: Tell us about Team Impact and what you're doing there, man.
1: Yeah, Team Impact is an incredible organization. It's paired up in the NCAA world. It pairs kids with disease or disability with athletic teams, UConn basketball, Boston College lacrosse, UCLA football, like you name it. And it gives something to these kids with disease and disability, something that medicine could never give them. It also, I've seen this firsthand, gives these athletes who in this NIL world, in this transfer portal world, it's all about you. It gives them a perspective of something that is so much bigger than what they're going through. And it's not all about them. So it's an incredible organization. Teamimpact.org is the website. If your college or university isn't a part of it, they absolutely should be. They have fun events. They've got one in Boston, a sneaker ball. They've got one in Chicago in November. They've got one out in L.A., it's a great organization, and it's kind of like those things that you do, not to rip on other organizations. organizations, but where they come in for a day and it's a photo shoot and it's an experience. These kids get drafted to the team. They sign a 2-year commitment at that school, which is more than I can say for a lot of athletes who are one and done.
0: Yes.
1: So it's really special. Yes. It's special for everybody.
0: That is great work, man. Taylor, let's see if we can connect him with North Carolina. And he needs our help, or maybe Northwestern. I got you at Northwestern, okay?
1: Okay, great. Great.
0: And we're going to play a game, One Table, in just a second. CTE study, what's happening there?
1: Yeah, so CTE study, I'm part of this study. It's basically, if you're 50 years old or older and you played college football or more, but just had to play college football, there's a 2-day study that you can sign up for that is, it's really kind of paying it forward. So basically, you spend 2 days at a, you know, neurocog thing. You do a brain MRI, you do a PET scan, they take blood, you do some neurocog testing, similar to like a concussion test, and they try to get a baseline. Basically, it's this. There's so much bad publicity out there with head trauma and certain sports, football being one, but my feeling is they're only studying the bad brains. They're only studying the people that are symptomatic. So to get a better medical kind of look at everything, you need to study more people, more brains, people that are asymptomatic, people like me that I don't have anything that I'm complaining about. But who knows? I played 18 years in the NFL. Sure. I might have some issues. So, you know, whatever the data says, but we're looking for volunteers for that. It's diagnoseCTE.org is the website. And, it's kind of fun because for you, it kind of tells you where you're at.
0: Right.
1: So quite honestly, for me, in my situation, I turned 50 and I was expecting sort of bad results, and I get great results, and right. So I don't know, it was like, it was almost comforting in a way, but that wasn't my intention. My intention was to kind of I don't know, lend my help to science, especially the guys that are dealing with stuff, probably the guys that protected me more than you know, they took more hits than I did. So that was really my motivation for signing up for it in the first spot.
3: I actually have a friend who signed up for it, and he's very appreciative for the work you're doing. So I want to pass along that thanks.
1: Well, the cool thing about it is that they hope that they can diagnose CT while you're still alive. Right now, you can only diagnose it after you're dead.
0: Right.
1: And the other thing is they're hoping we can differentiate CTE from other forms of dementia like Alzheimer's or things like that. And that would be a game changer, not just for athletes, but for anybody who's you know, had a loved one or something like that that's suffered from Alzheimer's or something. It's a terrible disease. So the more that we can learn, you know, the quicker we can find cures.
0: All right. Keep up the great work. We appreciate your time, man. Always fun. We'll do it again soon. I can't have you on here enough, man. You're fun.
1: This is fun. You guys are fun. I talk too much. I'd like to hear from you guys next time, but this is great.
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0: Our thanks to Matt Hasselbeck for joining us in that last segment. Brian Anderson, he is calling the ALCS tonight for Turner and TNT. He'll join us in just a minute. But first, let's go to Sherman Oaks. Dan Beyer has a sports update.
1: And Stu, Game 2 features the Guardians and Rays at 8 o'clock Eastern Time. Parker Messick against Freddy Peralta. Guards up 1-0 in the best of seven series. One other note from Major League Baseball to pass along. MLB.com says Astros skipper Joe Espada is going to interview with the Mariners for their vacant managerial vacancy. Espada's contract expires at the end of this 2026 season. The Los Angeles Rams have released kicker Harrison Mevis after he missed a kick and had a kick blocked in last night's loss to the Bills. The Rams signed kicker Blake Groupie off of the Saints practice squad to replace Mevis, who was 5 of 9 on field goals this season. News just in from the NFL as Bears defensive end Montez Sweat has been suspended 2 games for violating the NFL's policy on performance-enhancing drugs, so he'll miss weeks 6 and 7. Patriots running back Travion Henderson will miss multiple weeks because of a high ankle sprain. His teammate tackle Will Campbell is considered week-to-week with a knee injury. Carolina Panthers head coach Dave Canales and wide receiver Jalen Coker is on track to play week 6 against the Philadelphia Eagles. Carolina Hurricanes captain Jordan Staal is going to miss a month or two. He's dealing with a torn calf muscle. Celtics guard Peyton Pritchard has agreed to a 2-year extension worth more than $44 million to remain in Boston. And games 3 and 4 of the WNBA Finals between the Dream and Valkyries have been moved to State Farm Arena, the home of the Atlanta Hawks, which seats more than 17,000. Some minor adjustments to the schedule as well. Stu, back to you.
0: He is doing play-by-play for the ALCS for TBS. Pre-game coverage of the ALCS Game 2 starts tonight, 7 p.m. on TBS, True TV, and HBO Max, followed by first pitch of Guardians Rays at 8 p.m. Brian Anderson is with us right now. What do you say to people who say the Dodgers are bad for baseball, Brian?
2: Oh, no. Everything's good for everything. I'm more on the WWE side of things. Whatever it is, like, it's all good, whether they're the villains or whether, you know, you've got the upstart Brewers, the little engine that could. That's all good. It's all good. I don't think the Dodgers are bad for baseball at all. I don't agree with that and believe that. And I got a lot of friends over there, and they do it right, man. They spend money. They're not afraid. They take care of their fans with elite talent up and down their lineup and on their pitching staff. And, you know, they got 57,000 seats to sell every game at Dodger Stadium. So, and there's a lot going on in Los Angeles. So you got to run your business the way you run it. And I got no problems with any of that.
3: Brian, me and Mikey A are two depressed Yankee fans, and I saw this stat yesterday that made me even more depressed, where the Guardians had 14 hits in their Game 1 win versus Drew Rasmussen in the Rays. The Yankees had 12 total hits and never had the lead in 3 games in the ALDS versus the Rays. How surprised are you that the Yankees didn't make it to the ALCS?
2: I wish I could say I'm surprised, but I'm not. Tampa Bay by far best team in the American League. They outclassed the Yankees even before the series. You know, I didn't want to get passive aggressive on the air last night, but the Guardians, more than any team, exposed the faults of the Yankees, the way they approach the game. I mean, you know, the Yankees just aren't there. You know, they're not there yet, and they've got a long way to go. And obviously, again, they don't have Stan, they don't have Judge. That changes everything. They pitch a good chunk of the season without Rodon, good chunk of the season, or at least a window of the season with Cole coming back from Tommy John and Max Fried out. So, and they still, you know, won over 90 games. Like, they're a success story in the regular season, but boy, their roster was a wreck in the postseason. And it kind of reminded me when they played the Astros in the LCS, got swept by Houston. That's what the vibe was. You know, they knew they were good enough to be in the postseason, but I don't think they were even close to being good enough to make a run in the postseason. And the Rays expose every weakness, because Tampa Bay plays the game in the way you're supposed to, and then you show up and you see how Cleveland kind of game planned against the Rays. And as I said, I think it really exposed the Yankees' deficiencies even more.
0: Brian, if I told you way back when, I think it was 91, you were interning for the San Antonio Spurs, that one day you would be the play-by-play voice of the ALCS, you would have told me what?
2: That would have been laughable. Laughable. I mean, I started as a handheld cameraman And I played college baseball, so I always had this notion that I thought I could. Honestly, my brother he played in the big leagues briefly, but he came up through the minor leagues, and I would go visit him. So I was still playing in high school and college, so I would go spend weeks at a time in the summers wherever he was. And my brother's still in the game, Mike. He's a scout with the Rangers. Matter of fact, you guys will remember, it was a famous game in baseball history. Mark Whitten hit four homers.
0: Yeah.
2: Well, RBIs. Do you remember that game?
0: Yes.
2: So my brother gave up the middle two homers in that game. That was his major league debut. But he made it, and he signed out of a tryout camp, and he made it. So as I was kind of thinking about my life, I knew I wasn't going to be good enough to play professionally. I was a scholarship athlete at a small college in San Antonio. I was working for the Spurs, and I started just kind of attaching myself to these radio broadcasters wherever they were in my brother's teams, Greensboro and Chattanooga and Indianapolis. And I kind of was like, I think I can do that. You know, I had no formal training. I was an English major. I didn't have any broadcasting journal. I wouldn't have made it 5 minutes in a Newhouse school. Let's put it that way. So I didn't know what I didn't know. And I just started, I kind of got my job calling minor league baseball because I could throw batting practice. We'll give them the middle three innings, you know. I'm like, yeah, all right. So that was kind of my path, and I was terrible when I first started. But no, in those 1991, like, there's no way I would have ever have dreamed any of this. But, you know, I did play all the sports, and I just never said no. They said, you want to do soccer? You want to do baseball, golf? I just said, sure, yeah. I'll give it a try.
0: Brian Anderson with us. He is on the ALCS. He is calling it game two tonight, 7 p.m. on TBS, True TV, and HBO Max. I feel like the Guardians, I know the Rays are good, Brian. I feel like the Guardians are going to be tough to beat. When you're down 0-2, you kind of get through that. You win three straight, beat the White Sox, move on. It galvanizes a team in a locker room. What do you think about what it is I'm saying? They're going to be a tough out the rest of the way here.
2: Yeah, the series definitely flipped with that game last night. They beat the Rays ace, you know. Well, I mean, Rasmussen pitched well, but they got him. You know, they won the game that their ace and a fully rested bullpen, which Kevin Cash didn't deploy because they got down in the game. But I will say there is some concern with the Guardians, with Parker Messick. You know, they're kind of lined up on paper. Messick can get some rookie of the year votes. He's pitching game two tonight, but you know, he's at an innings limit he's never been. And he pitched 2 1/3 in game four. Like, they are definitely concerned and will watch his pitch profile, you know, all the under the hood stuff, like when they feel like fatigue is setting in. But he's had a long year, high stress pitches. John Smoltz always told me that pitching in the playoffs, one pitch is like three. And so I think that's a real factor, even though Messick and Gavin Williams are set up the next two games. It looks great for the Guardians, but I think this is going to be a really good series. I still think Tampa Bay is heavily favored. They're better in a lot of ways.
0: Sure.
2: But the Guardians find a way, man.
0: Yeah.
2: Like they do. And that's, they're a real team. They put incredible pressure on to take extra bases and steal bases. So this is going to be a really good series with two teams that are kind of peaking right now, which is great for us on television.
3: Brian, Shohei Ohtani in his last 24 games dating back to August 19th is batting .157 with zero home runs and one RBI.
0: He stinks.
3: And now the conversation with the Dodgers is they might bench Ohtani because he might be too hurt out there to continue with them now down 2-0 in the series. What would you do if you were the Dodgers?
2: I mean, I'm not benching Ohtani under no circumstances. I'm not sure where that's coming from. I can't imagine that is coming from anybody inside the Dodgers camp. To me, that feels like a scout or some scouts or some baseball personnel kind of dropping that to some of the media there. I mean, just go look at last year. We did the Dodgers Brewers. We had the National League last year with TBS, remember? So he didn't do a thing in the first three games of that series. He was just there. He was a presence, all of that. But my Lord, then he had the greatest game ever played in the history of this game and won the MVP. of the NLCS.
0: Right.
2: He pitched six innings. He struck out 10. He had three homers. It's like he's always got that in him. I am not buying that for one. I don't think the Brewers are buying that. So, and if he's bad, I do think pitching has really tapped into his resources. You know, it's hard to pitch and hit in the big leagues. That's why it's never been done. He really made up his mind. He wanted to try to win a Cy Young Award this year, and he was on a pace to do that. But then the body kind of failed him. You know, he's in his 30s now too. It's not like he's got mileage. You know, before even he's been in the big leagues a long time, and then he had a whole run where he was the guy in Japan through high school. You know how big high school baseball is in Japan. It's literally like March Madness. Those guys throw like 190 pitches a game there. So he had all that. He then had all of his Japanese professional league run, and then he came to Major League Baseball. So there's a lot of mileage on that body, and hey, it catches up with everyone, but I'm not counting him out. No way.
0: I know you're working, but is it tricky? Is it difficult being away from your team, the Brewers, as they go through the NLCS here? No?
2: No, not at all. I don't mind it. I'd rather not call the Brewers in the playoffs.
0: Interesting.
2: So it's kind of fun just being on this side of it, you know, just to be able to do our game, come back, watch the Brewers, or, you know, we were watching in the booth yesterday before our game started. So, and then you can just kind of be a fan and do all those fan things and, you know, talk about the game like a fan when you're doing the game. I know it's hard for fans to understand, and I get it, but when you're doing the game, you don't think that way. It's very assembly line oriented. You're just, what's the next element? What's the next pitch? What is the play? Call that right. Tee up your analyst. Get to the graphic. Get to the promo. All that stuff. Like, and you do that over and over for 18 half innings. So you're not thinking about your fandom or being with the team. And I know fans loved like to call out me and Joe Davis and boo Shambi when he was doing the Cubs in the playoffs. It doesn't work like that. I promise it doesn't work like that. So it's actually easier for me and fun. And I get to get on the text and chop it up with all my friends and the people I work with. And, you know, we're like fans. We're right. Like, man, what are they doing? You know, so I actually enjoy it a lot more. But if I do the Brewers, I've done them three times in the postseason. You do the job, you know, you're putting the engine in the car. So you're not thinking about how it's going to run.
0: So as a fan, you have the Brewers in four, right? Sweep. Yeah.
2: 100%. Yeah, hopefully Shohei Ohtani. They need to bench Ohtani right now.
0: Yeah, they should bench Ohtani, yeah, right?
2: They should bench the whole team, actually. I mean, just like forfeit.
0: You're texting your friends last night. Yamamoto stinks!
2: Come on. Like,
0: Brian, we look forward to the call tonight, and we hope to do this again soon. We appreciate it, man.
2: Yeah, man. Love you guys.
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1: All right, thanks to Brian Anderson, who is calling the ALCS for TNT, Turner Sports. Thanks to Matt Hasselbeck as well. Thanks to Izzy for joining us in studio today. Always love having him. Weekend's getting shorter and shorter for his...
2: I know. Gutierrez.
1: And he said to me during a commercial break, and I have no idea why, he loves to discuss airport lounges.
2: Oh, man. What? What a great place. I don't know who invented these things. I don't know who actually has, like, access to these things. I know I just got lucky. I got a credit card that lets me have access to a lot of these lounges. How did people exist before these things? How do currently people exist without these things? Because I had one of those weird situations. It was a late flight. It was early evening, whatever, 6 p.m. flight. But, you know, the latest you can check out of the hotel, even if you're like platinum, is like 4, right? So I'm like, all right, I've got a couple of hours to kill here.
1: Yes.
2: Man, those places are amazing. Like, yes. I just can't take it for granted. You can just eat as much as you want.
1: Yep.
2: Drink as much as you want.
1: Yes.
2: And it's all free.
1: Yes.
2: And it's absolutely insane.
1: Right. And the food's good.
2: The food's really, I mean, it was better than any of the restaurants I was at in Minneapolis.
1: Yes. And some of the seating is so comfortable, you question yourself as to why you're staying in a hotel and not just sleeping there.
2: Well, I do often set an alarm because it's just like, what if I have a few too many glasses of wine and then maybe take a little snooze fest and then all of a sudden I miss my flight? What's the worst thing that could happen? Well, I get to stay at the lounge for even longer.
0: So, Izzy, you said, how do people survive without this?
2: Yeah.
0: I think the answer is I've never experienced it.
2: Oh,
0: and the airport lounge almost sounds like a once you go back, you never go back.
2: Yeah.
0: Yes. Or once you experience, you never go back.
2: Yes.
0: Because my plan when I go to the airport is I'm showing up as close to the boarding time as possible because I think I don't have access to the lounge and I don't want to be sitting around like a schlep the entire time.
1: Taylor, put it on the poll. Are you okay if your flight is delayed as long as you're sitting in an airport lounge?
2: I mean,
1: I'm with Izzy on that. It could be delayed for days.
2: I've gotten so used to this luxury that if there's ever an airport that doesn't have an Amex lounge and then doesn't have a lounge that I have access to, I'm willing to pay a lot of money to get into these things. Like, I'm doing the math. I'm like, so I have 4 glasses of wine, 2 full plates of food. That's got to be worth $100, right?
1: Yes.
2: Sure, I'll do. Now, I haven't done that, fortunately, because I've been able to get into these things, but being rejected for an airport lounge is one of the worst feelings in the world. Like, oh, I'm sorry.
0: Wait, what do you mean rejected?
1: Well, if you don't have an Amex Platinum card, you're not getting in.
2: Yeah.
1: Yes.
2: And then sometimes, even if you have money to offer, they're like, sorry, we're full, we can't take stragglers, we can't take, you know, these weirdos who don't have access to our lounge.
0: Wait, so you just go to the lounge not knowing if you're going to have access to it?
2: No, these days you just do your research ahead of time, make sure that either my credit card gets me in or, you know, my status on an airline gets me in. But there have been times where I thought my credit card or my status would get me in and they're like, sorry,
0: that's embarrassing.
2: Yeah, it's terrible. And then there's this one time in Denver where the Amex lounge was so packed you're on like a wait list and you're holding. I'm just like, oh no, now I have to sit here, and then what if I don't get in time?
1: Yes.
2: I'm just going to have to board my plane and just sit here and raw dog the waiting?
1: When they don't let you in, what do you think they're basing that on? Just is it, you know, spending powers, your balance?
2: It's funny. One of, the Amex card has a thing where if you spend $75,000 that year on your card, you get a free guest every time you come to the lounge, and I'm just like, man, that's a lot of money to have to spend on a single credit card to just get a guest on the 4 or 5 times you go to the airport a year.
1: Yes.
2: Totally worth it.
1: Yes. Abby thanks me all the time.
0: Izzy, getting rejected by it made me think of the Kelly Clarkson. Have you seen the feud that Kelly Clarkson's in?
2: No.
0: With a small Brooklyn shop called Art of Play? Apparently, she wanted to buy a singing mechanical bird named Molly for $15,000.
2: Right.
0: For $15,000. And the store basically came out and said the bird wasn't for sale. But Clarkson was like, no, it was for sale. They didn't let me buy it. They didn't know that I could afford a $15,000 mechanical bird. And they're like feuding online where it basically sounds like Kelly Clarkson took to Twitter almost immediately to be like, this store profiled me and said I couldn't afford this bird when I could have. And the store's coming out saying, no, the the bird is not for sale. We just offered her an alternative.
2: So Kelly Clarkson thinks this is a Julia Roberts Pretty Woman situation.
0: Yes, yes, like she said Pretty Woman.
2: Right. And yet the people are just like, no, that's my freaking bird. I love the bird. She can't have my bird for any amount of money.
1: Yeah, but every bird has a price. I mean,
2: what does this bird do? Because I would giving it up for $500.
0: It looked terrible, to be honest. It was like a bird on a wall, and it just chirps on occasion.
1: Right. So the store didn't want to give it up? I mean,
0: the store was like, the bird is not for sale. Here are less expensive ones, or here are ones that are cheaper than whatever you're claiming you saw for $15,000. Like, this is a $5,000 one. And Kelly Clarkson was like, no, now that you told me I can't get that one, right, that's the one I want. People are very torn on it, because they're like, why is a multimillionaire in Kelly Clarkson publicly attacking a small business?
1: Well, why is a small business not selling a bird that is worthless for $15,000 to someone who's willing to pay $15,000?
2: Yeah, if I'm this, I mean, look, that small business owner must be doing just fine for herself. If they're like, no, I'm keeping this bird. It doesn't matter how much money you have.
1: Name a small business that says no to $15,000.
2: Take the rest of the day off. After I sell this bird, I'm done for the day.
0: Also, there's no way a Brooklyn, like a store in Brooklyn, didn't know who Kelly Clarkson is. Clarkson's like the perfect level of fame where,
1: yeah,
0: if somebody comes in and starts demanding to buy the $15,000 bird on your wall,
1: right,
0: you wouldn't like turn your nose up to them and be like, oh, this person can't afford it.
2: Mm-hmm. Having never seen Kelly Clarkson in person, I don't know, like, her stature or whatever, how short or tall she is. I don't know. I think she's the perfect level of normal looking,
1: yes,
2: so that she doesn't stand out in a crowd. It's like, hey, is that Kelly Clarkson or is that just a regular person?
1: Yeah.
2: I think she looks pretty regular, and it's not an insult whatsoever. I'm just saying, you know, some people have things that stand out about them, features that stand out about them. I feel like she's, you know, unless she's singing,
1: right,
2: I'm not really going to know if that's Kelly Clarkson or not.
1: Well, if Kelly Clarkson isn't certain that they know it's Kelly Clarkson, do you start singing if you're Kelly Clarkson?
2: Ah, that's a good one. Moment like this.
0: Since you've been gone.
2: Wow, you got to be somebody.
1: Because I'm not certain I would know if Kelly Clarkson walked into the studio.
2: Oh my goodness, that's exactly what she should have done. She's like, does this bird sing this song? And then just belt out one of her bangers, and it's just like, wow, Kelly Clarkson, have my bird.
1: You know who I am now?
2: Right.
0: If Kelly Clarkson walked into the studio, she'd start requesting to buy all our microphones.
1: And I would sell them for $15,000 a piece. I mean, what do you mean? I wouldn't even ask anyone here at iHeart.
2: Oh, man.
1: I would just rip them out and sell it to her, $15,000.
2: I love airport lounges.
1: Yeah. 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
14: From the Foxer Team Weather Center, I'm Chief Meteorologist Brian McMillan. We'll be looking at mostly cloudy skies today with high temperatures around 62 degrees. Late tonight and into early tomorrow morning, we could see some showers, but those will move on by Wednesday afternoon.
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16: And here's what you need to know.
17: The Los Angeles Rams today waived kicker Harrison Mevis after he missed two kicks last night. One was missed, another was blocked, but Mevis was just 5 of 9 on the season in field goal attempts. The Rams are signing Blake Groupie off the Saints practice squad to replace Mevis as their place kicker. Bears defensive end Montez Sweat was suspended 2 games for violating the NFL's policy on performance-enhancing drugs. Patriots running back Travion Henderson will miss multiple weeks because of a high ankle sprain, but that injury won't require surgery. Bears and Patriots play in Week 7. NFL Network also reports Patriots tackle Will Campbell is considered week-to-week with a knee injury. Celtics guard Peyton Pritchard has agreed to a 2-year extension in Boston worth $44 million. Games 3 and 4 of the NBA Finals have been adjusted between the Dream and Valkyries. That will allow the Dream to host the game at State Farm Arena. Game 2 of the ALCS tonight. Guardians and Rays, 8 o'clock Eastern Time. Guardians up 1-0. I'm Dan Beyer.
16: Action. Ladies and gentlemen, here we go. Put your hands together.
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19: Wow!
20: All right. It's your afternoon pick-me-up, as the guy said.
19: That's right. Super fun time. Super fun time begins.
20: We're happy.
0: having a super fun time, yeah.
4: Super fun time for the next 2 hours. Covino and Rich with Danny G, our super producer.
1: Yeah, yeah.
4: Of course, Iowa Sam and his zany dance moves. You got to see it live.
1: How do
4: you? You got to see it. You got to watch Sam. The show. Again, we're streaming live as we speak on YouTube every day at Covino and Rich FSR. If you missed our show in New York City with special guests and more, go see Rich acting the fool.
2: Damn, all that is on the YouTube channel, so go click away and have fun.
1: You know what? Over the weekend, I got to see some of it, and I'm so impressed that Spot made it look as good as he did because it was so crowded, so many people bumping into us in the table.
4: It was great. I thought you were going to say because Rich wouldn't stand still because he was all over the place.
2: True.
4: Yeah, you can watch all of our antics, all of our shows, our bonus
1: Spot pod. Keep a steady cam on him?
4: I don't know. It's all on our YouTube page. You can chat it up live and make some friends at Covino and Rich FSR on YouTube. Of course, Dan Byers here hanging. He's got your updates. He gives us the credibility we need to get through the day. So, Showboy Mahomes will also be here with some trivia and some prizes. And, man, I hope you had a Bills sort of night, a Brewers Contreras Guardians sort of night.
2: All I got to say is, wow. That Bills-Rams game last night.
23: Wowie zowie.
2: Wow. To quote your pal Henry Winkler.
23: Wowie zowie. Wowie zowie.
2: I mean, honestly, it was unbelievable. The second half of that game, the first half was great, but the second half of that game was like must-watch football. You know, listen, sometimes defenses get tired and you can just watch two offensive juggernauts on display. And that was sort of like the final, you know, quarter and overtime of that game. There was a point, Danny G, where when the Rams got the ball back with like a minute or so, Matthew Stafford, did the Bills put defense on the field? How quickly did the Rams move the ball down the field to tie that game?
1: Yeah, so quick. Like that, they were at their 20.
2: They're in the red Stafford, zone. Yeah.
4: It's a mix of two things. You know, Josh Allen's a beast. We'll get to that. But the Bills defense is what's in question right now. It's like, could they be your 49ers eventually, Rich? Really go all the way with defense like that? But
2: can
4: also,
2: they compete with the Chiefs?
4: Stafford is
2: the Jags,
4: so good. And Josh Allen was singing his praises at the end of the game because of that. I thought that was really cool too. I think it's really big of somebody to, say kind things about their competition in that way.
2: But quarterbacks are very much a fraternity, especially legends and Super Bowl winners like Matthew Stafford.
4: There's two types of people in life. It's bigger than sports, right?
2: Oh, like players and haters?
4: There's players and haters. That, you know what? That applies to what I was getting at.
2: Two types of people?
4: You know, because if you're truly confident in what you do as a person.
2: Players gonna play and haters gonna hate. Taylor
4: Swift called confidence comes from within. No, but if you're truly confident, Rich, you never hesitate or shy away from giving people props when they're due.
2: Hey, motivational guru and pal of ours, Gary Vaynerchuk. I love when Gary talks about how rooting for someone else's success has no bearing on your success. We have this weird, mindset. Not me, not you, but a lot of people have this weird mindset. Like, they don't like to root for others. Rooting for someone else to succeed has no bearing on your success.
4: It just shows you that Josh Allen knows he's the G. He knows he won the game. He knows that Stafford's a beast, and he's going to give him those props and that credit where it's due. It just makes him look better. It's like, yes, Stafford is so great, but guess what? You just won because you just ran all over the field and rushed more than anyone else in the game.
2: I'm glad you said he's the G because I sent you guys a video, and it was my son repeating me.
4: Yeah.
2: And I'm like, yo, little Benny boy, Josh Allen is the effing G. And he's like, yeah, Dad. And he says it, and I'm like, oh, don't say that.
23: He's the F and G.
2: He's the F and G. I sent it to Danny and Covino. Dan Byer, I'll send it to you. It's cute, but I feel I'm like, oh.
4: Yeah, it's cute when they're six.
2: Don't repeat that.
4: When they're 16 and they're saying that at you.
1: If I'm not in the original group chat, I don't want it.
2: I don't blame you. Thanks a lot, Rich.
1: You know, leftovers like a dog. You didn't get it, Sam, either.
2: It was on our prep thread.
4: Right.
2: I didn't want to bother you too. But I'll say this.
1: It is endearing until the proper authorities are involved.
2: Correct. Gonna get a Dyfus at my house.
4: You gotta be careful around those little nose pickers. They're little parrots.
2: I was joking with them. I was joking with him. I'm like,
4: you're a bad parent.
2: I'm like, Benny, you could say it. He goes, Josh Allen's the boop G. I'm like, all right, now don't say that again.
4: Yeah, he said it too happily.
2: You know, I want to bring out a rule as we talk about last night's remarkable display by Josh Allen and Matthew Stafford and Davante Adams and, Shakir. Like, there were some amazing plays. What a cool game for me to sit down and watch with my son, right? I said this to you guys last night. When I was a kid growing up on the East Coast, a lot of these games were later in the night. And my dad had a rule. And the rule was, if I behaved and wanted to really engage and watch the game with him,
3: yeah,
2: I could stay up late.
3: No, your and dad's rule was, oh, you can stay up late, Richie, but after the game, you go to bed because dad has to watch Porky's. Your dad has to watch HBO nudity. That's right, rated R.
2: My dad would always let me stay up late, especially if it was the Niners. But if I was engaged, like watching the game, trying to learn.

0: Yeah, in their jammies, you can read a book, go to bed. I'm like, nah, he's watching the game with me.
1: That's awesome. Those are bonding moments. He'll never forget it, honestly.
0: And you know what? I told you, the last couple weeks, my son is six. The last couple weeks, I've noticed that he really is now starting to understand the game. And, you know, how do you first teach him? Like, all right, they have four chances to get to that yellow line, right? And then if they do, then it's first down again. And you're really thinking, how do I explain this to a little kid? And then they start to get the concept, and then they start to really enjoy it. And I bring this up only because I like the kid could stay up late if they're watching the game. It's in a bonding moment, like, rule.
1: My first bonding moment with my dad was similar, but it wasn't a game. It was to watch the movie Warriors. Warriors, come out and play! It was that, you know, it was that famous gang movie. But I'll never forget it. And that was my thought when you said this. Like, the fact that he got to stay up late and watch that insane back and forth on a Monday night football game with two elite quarterbacks, two great teams going at it. His dad going nuts, Josh Allen, the man. Like, he'll never forget
0: that. Yeah, and you know what? I wanted to bring this up because
1: he's 6 years old. He'll never forget it.
0: I think there's something to be said about falling in love with a player. Meaning the way I fell for Joe Montana as a kid, the way a lot of people fell for Michael Jordan or Ken Griffey Jr., where
1: Don Mattingly,
0: like, you see your favorite player and all of a sudden you're like, I freaking love this guy. Like, he's my hero.
1: You idolize him. Yeah.
0: You idolize him. Mm-hmm. And I'm a Niners fan, and my son knows that we love Brock Purdy and Kittle and Fred Warner.
1: I think you fall in love with the sport, right? Because I think it's safe to say a lot of our first loves was probably like football or baseball or something like that. And then you idolize the players.
0: Yeah. And the way my son and I, you know, he's into the Niners with me, but I wouldn't be shocked if he's like, but Dad, I love the Niners. We know who else I love? Josh Allen. Because watching my son watch Josh Allen last night, how could you not, as a little kid?
1: He's selling the game for you.
0: All I had to be was like, wait, Josh Allen, he needs to get to that yellow line. That's the first down. It's
1: just
0: an invisible
1: watch
0: line.
1: This guy.
0: And I was like, buddy, did you see he faked right, faked left? Like, this guy, Josh Allen last night was, if you want to try to get your kid to like football or a player, how could you not fall in love with Josh Allen?
2: I hate to state the obvious. He was getting his juke on last night.
1: That's what I was going to say. Like, 6'5" and just plays with no fear at all. And again, he's not as reckless as he once was, right? Because his game has evolved. We talked about that. But he really ran the ball a lot last night. And when you see him, you realize, or you're reminded how sturdy he is, but especially for a quarterback.
0: Because
1: he's a big-ass dude.
0: Camino, you notice that, look, as we watch the replays, right?
1: Yeah.
0: He's not sliding.
1: He's giant.
0: He's not sliding because he's looking at it like, yeah, I'm 6'5", 6'6". Do you think I'm really scared of some guy in the secondary?
1: Exactly. Like, he's a big boy.
0: It's not like he's dipping and sliding and fearful of some dude that's 6'1", 180 pounds in the secondary. He's barreling through, and let me tell you,
1: yes, it's not Joe Montana out there, you know? Yeah, like, he's a different beast.
0: I'll end it with this. I could see how a little kid, you can say the same about Mahomes over the last handful of years. If you're teaching your kid a sport, and Exhibit A is like, all right, let's watch tonight, and it's Josh Allen, or Mahomes, the same way in the NBA, if you're showing your kid basketball, and it happens to be a game where Steph Curry is just dropping three after three after three, that's how your kids fall in love with sports.
1: You got to tip your hat to the athletes, the superstars that helped you or your kid fall in love with the game, because that's really what's happening.
0: So it brings a question. Is there a player that wasn't necessarily on your team but helped you fall in love with the sport?
1: Yeah, like everyone would be like Ken Griffey Jr., right? Like, that would be like a solid answer,
0: you know,
1: for so many
0: loved?
1: People.
0: I always loved, get this, I not because the ladies love him too, but I always admired how Frank Thomas hit for power, but he had such a good batting average. And I'm like, this guy is just not a slugger. I used to love watching Frank Thomas in that big swing.
2: Yeah. You know whose swing I used to practice emulating was Eric Davis of the Reds.
1: Oh, yeah.
2: Loved the way Davis played baseball.
1: He was so good. I think he holds like a record for like the amount of home runs and RBIs he had in a particular amount of games, like that spanned through two seasons, though. Like, that guy was a beast.
0: You know, again, my son is six, my daughter's nine, so my kids are in that influential mode. Game one, Dan Beyer, I was having my son, because my son is doing kid pitch for the first time, and I was like, watch Scooble and watch Miz, and how compact their windup is, what they're doing. And like, these are the moments that the same

0: way, like you said, you probably did Doc Gooden's wind up or, you know, thought you were catching balls like Steve Largent. These are the moments. I can see.
1: I had a helmet like Steve Largent as well.
0: With
1: yes.
0: Two little straps. One strap.
1: I did have that. Yeah. No, this is the prime age. And I think if we all look back and really think about when our first sports memories were, when we remember concrete things, it's right at his age. Like this is the point. Like I always say, I remember the first Bengals 49ers Super Bowl happening. It was on TV. I couldn't remember a play from the game, but I remember the one that was in Detroit.
0: Yeah.
1: But then the next year it was Dolphins and then Redskins. And I remember John Riggins running down the sidelines. Yeah. I remember the Dolphins were winning. So like right at that, in that area, that seven year old time is when you make those memories.
2: His math is mathing.
3: Same here. I just double checked something.
0: Yeah.
3: The year was 1982, which means I was about 6 years old. And it's not only the moments that you remember and the players that you remember, it's the reaction of the people you're with and family and the bonding. And you associate these things with good times and good memories. Like, oh, sports brings out the fun side of Uncle Victor or my dad or Greg or whatever, right? 1982, Dwight Clark, the catch. Like, I was a little 6-year-old. Nose picker.
1: Sure.
3: And I just remember my whole family erupting and like, wow, this is fun.
1: Which
3: like,
1: led to that Super Bowl that I remember happening.
3: See
1: yes.
3: What I mean? Yeah. Like, and that's dead on 6 years old.
0: And I'm a couple years younger than you guys, not by much, but I very clearly remember Joe Montana being my dad's favorite and my dad's best friend that we called Uncle Nick.
3: Yeah.
0: He was like, no, Marino. And I remember my dad and my uncle being like, no, Montana, no, Marino. So that 1984-85 season, I remember my dad being like, no, Niners. And he bought me a little Montana shirt. And that's how it all started for me.
1: That's great.
0: Hence the age, 6.
1: Yes. So it's all around in that ballpark.
0: That kindergarten, first grade. And last night, if you got kids around my son's age, you could fall in love with a Josh Allen pretty easy.
3: Let him stay up late.
0: And then you see his beautiful wifey, Haley Steinfeld, cheering him on. Oh, and you're like, this guy's cool. He's like collected. Everything about him.
3: It was awesome. And then that led to so much drama during the game and after the game. And that's what we're going to get at. The recap. Anything that made you say, last night, Josh Allen, unstoppable. The Bills defense is ass. If they could work that out, they might be unstoppable as a whole. But we got to talk about the thicker kicker. Meavis.
0: Well, hold on. DB and I, as Niners and Seahawks fans, we're starting to get a little cushion, huh?
1: Well, you are.
0: You are, but I'm saying you even have one game up on the Rams right now, and you know you can't guarantee every team's going to make the playoffs. But
1: no.
0: The Rams being 2-3 is a good sign for the Seahawks and Niners fans.
1: And allow me to pub. I want your flex because this is a point I brought up on our pod that we recorded after last night. Your 49ers technically are 4.5 games up on the Rams through 5 games of the season. So if you were to win the next time they play, which is mid-December, you would win. If you won that game, you would win the tiebreaker. And right now you're already up on them 3 games. So that would be 4 games. And then you would have the tiebreaker, which would essentially be 5 games. So the Rams right now are at a point after last night's loss where I don't know if the division is gettable for them unless they win that game in San Francisco.
0: You as a Seahawks fan, you need the Niners to slip up Monday night in Washington. No, Monday night at home or when they go to Atlanta. There needs to be a Niners slip up because if the Niners win the next few games and somehow just get lucky and jump out to a 7-0 start and the Rams or Seahawks drop another one here or there, like the window of... You'll make the playoffs.
3: What did we say,
0: but the Niners.
3: Maybe the Falcons.
0: Yeah, so it's like, you know,
3: maybe.
1: Yeah. And the point that, you know, we talked about as well, and I think that you guys would agree, is if the Rams go on the road in the playoffs, we think that they can win anywhere. The Seahawks the same. We saw the 49ers win in Philadelphia last year. However, do you, A, really want to do that? And B, do we really remember how things turned out? Because, yeah, the Rams were close to winning in Seattle, but they were also close to losing in Chicago. Right. And the game against the Panthers that they had last year was also a tighter affair after losing in Carolina in the regular season. So you really don't want to make, you know, your bed with having to play those 3 road games. That's why winning the division is so important. But 5 weeks in, I mean,
0: it's early, but it couldn't have lined up better for the Niners for now.
1: Yeah.
0: Everyone's a little injured. Every team's got some bang ups. But if you're a Niners fan like I am, to think that again, you're three games up on the Rams technically now, four if you do the tiebreaker thing like Dan, and the fact that the Seahawks, your defending champs, have two in the L column. Like,
1: and you've won road games against those division opponents. Yeah.
0: So
3: that game was so good last night that I abandoned the baseball game. I really did. I was like, yeah, sorry. I was getting updates from my
1: uncles. So did the Rays.
0: I think the Rays started watching Josh Allen. Right.
3: Because I was like, you know, I kind of wanted to watch that game, too, to see what was happening. I'm like, I'm not changing this game. It's going back and forth. This is too good right now.
0: Cavino's rooting for the Rays because he knows our good friends at Weeball are Rays fans, and he wants another free trip somewhere.
3: That's a true story. That's not even a joke. That's just real, yeah.
0: Hey, can we do another cool event with Weeball?
3: Can we
0: keep rooting for the Rays?
3: Yeah. Let's do the next series. Let's go.
0: Who's the Guardians sponsor? No one we know. Go race.
3: Props to Eric Zander. He says Tony Gwynn is the GOAT. Leanne Marie says her first sports memory similar, Rich. Ben Coates catching a pass from Drew Bledsoe down the seam over a defender. Manny Munoz, what's up? Superbird. Lawson Rawls, what up, Lawson? And just a lot of people chiming in live.
4: Yeah, Lawson on Rawls said the home run race between Sosa and McGuire made me love baseball.
3: Yeah, those things are so memorable, especially at an influential time, right?
0: Sammy Susser and Mike McGuire?
3: Yeah, as Ted Kennedy said. Exactly.
0: Sammy Susser.
3: But let's get into some of the observations from the game. It's a really cool story, Rich. I'm glad you let Benny stay up and enjoy it because that was a classic. That was I want to say the best Monday Night Football game of the year easily, but one of the best, period. Beat when you think solid. Of the star power and the back and forth and battle of it all, right?
0: I'll tell you what, this week between DB Seahawks, my Niners, and last night, Bills Rams. You saw some of the best teams on display. Ours was more of a sloppy turnover, who outlasted game. Last night was offenses on display. And
3: nothing worse than a sloppy turnover.
0: Sloppy turnover.
3: Sloppy.
0: Extra sloppy, right, I was Sam?
5: I know how you boys like them sloppies.
3: Again, when special teams ends up, you know, ruining it for you, you got to feel a little bit for the Rams. They could have had that game easily. Harrison Meavis is the guy, the thicker kicker, as they call him. And, you know, there's so many takeaways. You know, he's gone now. The first one, I get it. He blew a 50-yard field goal. Second one, it was blocked. 48-yard attempt blocked and still almost made it through. That was the crazy part of it.
0: I love the have you seen the one shot of Josh Allen when it got blocked? Like,
3: oh, everyone's reaction?
0: Like, a slight smile, but like, get the helmet, like, back to work.
3: I saw a lot of, and you kind of got the vibe that, yeah, they had it right then and
0: there.
3: You
0: know what I did love? I know a lot of people hate when they go to Taylor Swift in the stands during a Kelce Chiefs game. I did sort of like seeing the emotions of Haley Steinfeld and Kelly Stafford. And
6: people on Twitter were complaining about that. They were like,
0: why though?
6: Why are you showing the wives more than the quarterbacks and the other people on the sideline?
0: You know why, Sam? Not everyone deserves a voice. That's my take today.
6: Wow.
0: Social media gives people a voice and shouldn't have a voice.
6: Wow.
0: Stop complaining. Social media lets every idiot think that their opinion matters.
6: Exciting game, and they were showing people being excited in the box suites.
3: Everyone's entitled to their crappy opinions, bro.
0: That is true.
3: Yeah.
0: But I'm just saying, you mean Josh Allen's Hollywood wife and Matthew Stafford's, you know, outspoken wife, and you can see the emotions of their family members, like, oh, don't add that layer.
3: I did think it was cool to see.
0: Yeah, of course really you did, because you're a normal human.
3: No,
0: complaining weenies on social media need to go away.
3: No, of course.
0: I wish, you know what?
3: Hold on.
0: For one day? I want one day where I could go on social media and permanently ban people. Like, you banned.
3: There are
0: you
3: times
0: banned.
3: I think it's a little overboard or like, come on with that. I thought that really tugged on the heartstrings and painted the picture last night. Like,
0: When Matthew Stafford had a minute and a half, and they show nervous Kelly Stafford.
4: Yeah.
0: And then she was
4: hiding behind a table at one point.
0: Why would you not want that? What type of loser are you?
3: Like,
0: so many
3: you
0: losers.
3: You know why? Because they're bringing theatrics to it. It's like, in Rocky IV, what stands out when Apollo's getting his ass whooped? Like his wife in the stands, like,
0: you're telling me during a Manny Pacquiao fight, you didn't like when they would go to Jinky Pacquiao and you look all nervous in the crowd?
3: You see how nervous and how their heart is involved. And, you know, I kind of got that vibe last night.
0: I was like,
3: this is some good theatrics.
4: I like it, by the way. Only took 21 minutes to get our first Rocky reference in today.
0: Here's my hot take, and we'll move on and take all your feedback next. If you don't like when they show wives and girlfriends at the games, it's probably because you never touched a woman in your life, and you're a loser. And you're a loser. It's true. You've never touched a boob. There you go. There's my take.
3: He said you get no booty.
0: It's true. It's a fair statement. All right. We got more Kavino and Rich and your observations. What an action-packed week five of the NFL. More next right here on Fox Sports Radio.
3: All right.
0: Section 118. Nachos. Your kid in the jersey. Your kickoff selfie. All posted on social media. 3 hours at the stadium. You know what that means? 3 hours where people know that you're not at home.
3: Yeah. That's a scary thought when you really think about it, because your profile shows your real name. A stranger only needs to put that into a people search site, and up pops your home, your home address, all your information. Now he knows two things, where you live and that you won't be home until the game's over.
0: You've seen athletes get robbed during their games for this reason, right? Your post says, go team. You know what a robber heard? No one's home.
3: No one's home.
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0: That's what you said.
1: Yeah, I know. Dads are allowed to say that. You watch your mouth, man.
2: He was last night. Yo, I was saying, what do you think of little Benny boy?
3: He's got a good heart. He's cute. Like, he's apprehensive about saying it. Yeah. So it's like he's in the right place.
2: Yeah, he's like, I don't want to. I'm like, you could say it. Dad said it's okay.
0: Josh Allen's the beep.
1: There was a lot of lessons learned last night for the kiddos. Like, how to be a winner with class. Josh Allen paying his props to Matt Stafford and the Rams, and then some sore loser antics, some fights after the game.
3: Alaric Jackson, man.
1: Yeah.
3: Former Hawkeye. He's been in trouble lately. He's not been representing
2: That's what happens when you're raised in Iowa.
1: Yeah, yeah.
3: I don't know if he's from Iowa, but he played there. Jeez.
2: Vandals.
1: That damn Iowa influence.
3: Yeah.
1: Anyway, we're Covino and Rich live from the Fox Sports Radio studio. Hope you're having a great day. College football, bigger than the game. It's the friends, food, traditions, and Sundays and Saturdays spent together.
2: Yeah, make it a one-of-a-kind moment with Dr. Pepper, baby.
1: Yeah, it's good and nice.
2: It's a signature blend of 23 flavors.
1: It's good and nice, and it's good on ice.
2: That's true.
1: Good on ice. Grab your crew, crack open a Dr. Pepper, and enjoy game day all season together. Oh. Available at Sam's Club.
2: Hi, Sammy.
1: Dude, I'm hooked on the Dr. Pepper and Sam's Club.
2: I'm hooked on this show. 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They're the most fun hours of our day.
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1: Did you teach your son, since he stayed up late, to be a good sport? Did you teach him about sportsmanship and not to, like, punch people after the game?
2: That's another lesson that should have been taught last night. What's up, DB?
4: Just took a delicious drink of my Dr. Pepper here. But I also wanted to pass along multiple reports saying that Alaric Jackson's going to be suspended for 2 games for punching Bradley Chubb last night.
2: So, headbutt with a helmet, punched someone 2 games. Okay,
1: The story was he was exchanging jerseys, right, with Walker from Buffalo. And then Bradley Chubb came up to him and started talking smack while they were doing that. So it's like Chubb sort of poked at him during a nice display of sportsmanship. And then,
4: that very often.
1: Yeah, and then Jackson turned that into an ugly moment that went viral like immediately afterwards.
2: You know, I have a random question, and it, you know, applies less to pro sports and more to even like rec sports, or if you're coaching and you got little kids. Do you feel like when you're not being paid and you're not a professional athlete, you're not on the Rams or the Bills, do you have to stick up for your teammate when they're the a-hole?
1: Yeah, it's like a marriage.
2: Like, no, but I'm saying like in a marriage, right?
1: You know how many times my ex was wrong, but I had to have her side because I didn't want to sleep on the couch?
2: And you're like,
1: that's just how it is.
2: And then after whatever the situation was over, you're like, you were wrong.
1: You just got to, you know, stick with your team and their side.
2: I've been in scenarios on like,
1: just on principle,
2: rec sports team, whether you're playing pickup basketball, softball, whatever. And the guy on your team is a jerk. Like, takes a cheap shot or does something.
1: You have their back, but you make good eye contact with the other people. Like
2: you,
1: I know.
2: You know he's
3: you give him a little stink eye and be like, don't that happen again.
1: Yeah, there's body language that lets people know that you're just doing it because it's the right thing to do. But
3: give him the old Jim Halpert looking at the camera.
2: I saw some bad sportsmanship at my kid's baseball game the other day.
1: Oh, let's hear about it. Throw these kids under the bus on national radio.
2: No, it was a coach.
1: Oh, let's hear about it.
2: Embarrassing moment.
1: Yeah, screw that guy. Let's hear about him.
2: So, this is Kid Pitch.
1: I want his full name. Let's go.
2: Fall ball.
4: Yeah, coach who?
2: Yeah. I'm on the board. I'm in high standing, DB. Man. I'm like the coach of the valley, bro. It's
1: Coach Buttermaker, bro.
2: Dan Byer, Danny G.
4: A wuss. He won't even name names.
2: So
1: call him out, man. You got a platform.
2: The kids are doing Kid Pitch. It's every other inning. It's Kid Pitch, Coach Pitch. They're 6 and 7. They're learning, right? So some of the kids are in it, right? They play travel ball, they could catch and throw, and they're good little players. And then there's other kids that are there just learning. They might be their first time playing.
1: Can I tell you my first memory of this?
2: Yeah.
1: True story. Yeah. True story. Swear to God. Some kids get it. You know, everybody grows at a different pace.
2: Yeah,
1: that's just how it is. And, you know, as a kid, I was ahead of the game. I think it went backwards as I got older. I don't know.
2: Yeah.
1: But as a kid, when I realized there's win and lose, I was like, okay, well, I'm winning. Right? So I'm in the game. This is soccer. I remember this is like little kids soccer.
5: Winning.
1: I'm like, here we go, man. We're in this to win this. And I look over at my
2: regular Charlie Sheen over here.
1: Yeah. I'm winning. I'm determined. Winning. I get it. Like I get the premise.
2: Yeah.
1: We're here to win. I understand. Score a goal. All right. And I'm real focused on what's going on. as a little kid. And then I turn around and my teammate, same age, right? Teammate running around thinking he's a race car. He's like, I'm like, dude, are you in this game or not?
2: On a side note, what's going on here? I notice this all the time. And DB, you'll notice it when your kid, when your son starts entering sports over the next year or so. You'll be in a game where let's say the score is 10-1 and the kids will be like, who's winning? And you're like,
1: some kids get it, some kids don't.
2: What I'm teaching them at practice this week, I'm going to bring up, we need to understand, like, be in the, mentally in the game. Like, you shouldn't ask who's winning when it's 10-1. You should be mentally there enough to know, like, are we doing good or not?
1: Right.
2: But this other coach, get this. I'll make it quick and we'll go to DB for an update.
3: Rich. Yeah. This reminds me of this scene from Ferris Bueller. Listen to this.
5: What's the score? Nothing. Who's winning? The Bears.
3: It was a baseball game they were watching.
2: Who's winning? No, but there are honestly, it'll be 10-1, and some kid's like, are we winning? I'm like, are we winning? You've been in the field 90% of this time while kids are running around the bases. You think you're winning?
1: It's a reminder of how little they are.
2: Oh, exactly.
1: That's really it. Yeah.
2: So there's one kid on my team who's a beginner. Cutest little kid there is. We'll call him Giovanni. He's a little Italian kid.
1: Right.
2: Never played before, but so cute. I'm trying to teach him all the basics. He's a little behind the other kids because he just started, which is totally normal. He's 6 or 7. Some of the other kids have been playing since they're 4. He's up at bat.
1: Giovanni.
2: And there are strikeouts. But this is the kid that hasn't made contact yet. He's...
1: You know why? Because his dad's probably making him nervous.
2: Come on, Gio, let's go! Oh! His dad's super sweet. Like, this kid's just
1: a beginner. Dominic is yelling too much.
2: He's not close, right? He's not close on the pitches. He's still, like, probably should have started a T-ball, but you can't, right? So, he's just missing everything.
6: Keep your eye on the ball, Gio!
2: And the other... The umpire. Strike 3. He goes... Timeout. Bonus pitch. The umpire says, bonus pitch. It's fall ball. There's no standings. They're 6 and 7. And the other coach goes, no, we're not doing that. Man. He wouldn't let this kid get a bonus pitch.
1: Wow.
2: Every parent looked at this guy like, what type of, just like we said,
1: how kids develop at different rates, adults develop at different rates.
2: We were all like, is this guy, he's not good.
1: Yeah, this guy's a bonehead.
2: Wow. Oh.
1: Yep.
2: Okay.
1: They're 6, okay. Dude. Yeah. Give them another shot.
2: Oh, boy. So I'm sure you've all encountered parents like that at school or on the ball field. With that said, let's go to a guy with class. Dan Byer for an update. What's up, DB?
1: DB would never do that.
2: DB would never.
4: Just to highlight what we mentioned earlier, Alaric Jackson of the Rams suspended 2 games, according to multiple reports, for punching Bradley Chubb in the post game of last night's Monday Night Football contest between the Bills and Rams. Rams also released kicker Harrison Mevis after he missed 2 kicks last night. I mean, one was blocked, but still counts as a miss. Yeah. It was 5 of 9 for field goals on the season. Blake Groupie was signed by the Rams off the Saints practice squad, so he will replace Mevis. Bears defensive end Montez Sweat suspended 2 games for violating the NFL's policy on performance-enhancing drugs, so he's going to miss their games against the Falcons and Patriots. Patriots are banged up. Travion Henderson, their running back, is going to miss multiple weeks because of a high ankle sprain. The injury will not require surgery, but the NFL Network also reports Patriots tackle Will Campbell is considered week-to-week with a knee injury. They finally got it sorted out in the WNBA. Games 3 and 4 of the finals between the Dream and Valkyries will be held at State Farm Arena. That's the home of the Atlanta Hawks. The arena accommodates 17,000 fans. The Dream's original arena holds about 3,500. They played all of their playoff games in State Farm Arena, but because the Hawks season is starting, there was a concert scheduled. There were conflicts on whether the Dream could play there. They've worked it out. They're going to host Game 3 on Wednesday, October 21st. They'll also host Game 4 against the Valkyries on Saturday afternoon. They're just going to start at 1 o'clock Eastern with the Hawks playing later on at night. So the NBA, the WNBA finals will be held at State Farm Arena in Atlanta. Game 2 tonight, ALCS, Guardians and Rays, 8 o'clock Eastern Time. Guards up 1-0. It's Parker Messick against Freddie Peralta. Joe Espada doesn't have a contract with the Astros, so he's interviewing for the Mariners' vacant managerial opening. That's according to MLB.com. Left out one basketball note. Celtics guard Peyton Pritchard has agreed to a 2-year extension worth more than $44 million with the Celtics. Guys, back to you.
2: Thank you, Dan Byer. And one last observation from last night's Monday Night Football. And then we'll talk some baseball and start taking a peek at week 6 of the NFL. I can't believe that. But, Camino, I got to give you credit because you brought it up. But I was thinking about it. Like, the the ridiculous accuracy on some of these punches.
1: Dude, at what point do they start teaching this?
2: Like these defenders,
1: like,
2: punching,
1: is Ryan Garcia giving out like special private lessons on how to hire, punch a football?
2: Should we hire Mike Tyson to just punch the ball?
3: Landman, right? Landman. Causing those two fumbles, right?
1: All the torque and all the power comes from the hips. Comes from the hips, guy. All right? Now on two, one, two, one, two. Like, is Tyson giving lessons? How is this such a thing? It's effective, but it also feels kind of cheap.
2: I think we've talked to Sean Merriman and other guys about this, how it is something newer in the last decade or so. But you notice that every time, there are times where you ever see a receiver, Danny G?
1: They're not even trying to rap. They're just punching football.
3: No, but Peanut Tillman.
2: You ever see a receiver, and I've seen this move, they catch the ball, the defender doesn't touch him, they're waiting for him to slightly try to get up, and then like,
4: oh yeah,
2: punch him all like
4: this. You saw Cook after his second fumble. What was he doing? He was hugging that football.
2: Yeah, but you've even noticed strategies.
1: It's lame, like, but it works.
2: Like I said,
1: I don't get it.
2: Like Fred Warner on that goal line against the, you know, or some of the guys, there's a punch being thrown on every play.
1: They're just throwing punches. And we're okay with it.
2: Yeah,
1: so, well, anyway, your feedback, your thoughts on the game last night.
3: Maybe Alaric Jackson shouldn't be suspended. He just threw a punch. Big deal.
1: Yeah, right? It's okay.
2: Didn't know the game was over. Greenlaw threw a punch. Big deal.
1: It's okay. Yeah. We still have Showboy Mahomes trivia. We got to talk Shohei Ohtani and more. But your feedback and phone calls next right here on Covino and Rich, Fox Sports Radio.
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0: Green Day, huh?
1: Bang Bang by Green Day.
0: Bang Bang. Niners game? Yes, sir.
1: Yes, that's why I played it. Yes.
0: 5-0.
2: Let's go. Green Day on the Covino and Rich Show, Fox Sports Radio. And by the way, if you love this show, because there's no like, you got to love it or just beat it, right? 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
0: You're allowed to just like us.
2: No. If you really like the show, we do a Patreon too, Uncensored Unleashed. Yep. You should have heard this guy today. This guy's out of control. Rich Davis, this guy's a maniac. 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
0: He's not wrong.
3: Yeah, there's no crushes allowed, man. You need to be deep in it with us.
2: You got to be invested, dude.
1: We exclusive?
2: Yeah, we're exclusive every day.
0: The kids use that word anymore, exclusive?
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1: Literally.
2: And low key and high key.
0: And the best part is when younger people say literally, it's never literally. It's they're actually meaning to say figuratively.
3: Yeah, they don't say that either. They say literally.
1: Literally.
2: We're live from the Fox Sports Radio studio, literally in Sherman Oaks. 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
0: Interesting.
1: I member SIPC FINRA.
0: You don't know SIPC.
1: I member.
0: You don't know FINRA?
1: I member.
0: Oh, didn't you go to school with FINRA?
1: Yeah, man.
0: Last night, I did a parlay, and I always have to tell you, we've been really hot, but we did not hit last night. You know why? Because you're damn Dodgers. I thought they were going to tie it up last night, Danny G.
3: Runners in scoring position has been a major issue.
0: I said the Bills covered the 3.5 and the Dodgers money line, and yeah, I'll tell you what.
2: You know what you got to teach your son to say next?
0: Milwaukee looks like a team on a mission. What am I going to teach him next?
2: You know, because Rich's son just repeats everything that Rich says.
0: Yeah.
2: Got to say, what the F is going on with Shohei Ohtani?
0: Oh, yeah.
2: And then have your son repeat.
3: The Brewers know how to grind out. The Brew Crew, they know how to grind out runs the second half of the game.
0: Well, as
3: the Dodgers bats know how to go cold the second half of the game.
2: Is it called small ball, brewer ball, or just straight up baseball
3: the way it was meant to be played? Yeah, that's good baseball.
2: That's the big Derek Jeter take, and Poppy, Ben Verlander was talking about it. Poppy, everybody's talking about it because Dan Byer got to give credit. Brewer ball really is just baseball. And as Jeter said, we abandoned baseball in the regular season. And then we realize how important actual baseball, small ball, brewer ball is when it comes to the postseason. You know, and that's exactly what they're doing. They're putting a master class on of how baseball is supposed to be played.
5: Yeah. And there's some throwback to it. I mean, we've seen bunts and advancements and whatnot.
2: Best.
5: But it's also, I mean, this bullpen didn't give up a Dodger base runner.
2: Wow.
5: In the, you know, from the fifth inning on, once Logan Henderson left, the Dodgers didn't have anyone on base and it was all bullpen from that point on.
0: It's wild to think, like you said, moving runners over, bunting, even, you know, I saw Mookie Betts run, move a runner over and he gave a little fist bump. Like I moved the guy over. Like I guess they're realizing everyone at this stage of the game, it's baseball. It's not brewer ball.
2: Yeah, but you can't be swinging and missing all season long, riding and dying on the home run. We're seeing it doesn't work. Example, the Yankees, right? When big games matter, and then all of a sudden think you're going to be able to lay down a bunt, move a runner over, or go for that extra base when you haven't done it all year long. You know, the Brewers have been doing that. And it shows in the postseason so far. So.
3: Well, also, you can't have three of your biggest stars not showing up at the plate. So, Ohtani,
2: what is
3: cold.
2: Going on? Yeah, we got to talk
3: Smith,
2: about
3: Will Smith, cold.
2: We got to talk about
3: and
2: it.
3: And Betts, pretty cold.
2: You know, and most of the time, the home run will win, right? If you're hitting the home run, the team that hits the home runs usually wins. And that goes to what Danny G is saying right now. These big bats aren't producing, so small ball is winning, mixed with great pitching, like Ken Byers said. So
0: many of teams have come back from being down 2-0. You are going to Dodger Stadium now.
3: Yeah, Snell versus Gasser.
0: And, you know, Blake Snell was your big acquisition a year ago. So, I don't know. You could say it's far from over. They're holding serve. Right?
3: Vegas, even though the Dodgers are backsliding here at the start of the series, Vegas has the Dodgers favored tomorrow.
2: I forget.
0: Well, favorite tomorrow, but I wonder for the series, do they have the?
2: They got to find their spark, though.
0: They must have.
2: I forget who said it, but that's what they're missing right now, and it's hard to.
3: Yeah, the Brewers are playing with urgency, right, especially the second half of these games.
2: It's hard to actually describe, but you know when your team loses it for a second, and the Dodgers don't have that spark to compete in the moment, but it could turn around like that.
5: Them winning game one, meaning Milwaukee, was so big. I think for game two, and you guys, I believe, talked about it as well leading up to it. It's just the fact of when you had Yamamoto pitching in game two and you don't win game one and you go up and, you know, up against that buzzsaw, you're like, oh my goodness. But winning game one, I think, gave them the confidence and they were able to, Jake Bowers with the 7-minute at bat yesterday, you know, were able to outlast and chase them and move on from there.
6: I think yesterday one of my big takeaways was Contreras and that home run trot, the way he pimped that home run. The guy stopped in between second and third base, and I think he gave the crowd a Hulk Hogan. I think it was very World Baseball Classic-like. It was over the top. It was unbelievable.
2: He came through again.
6: Another big hit. I think Contreras delivered, and you can't hate it. The showmanship on a big stage, he got that crowd fired up.
2: That was wild. Yeah, that was wild. And we still got to talk Shohei and more.
6: All right, so more MLB, more NFL, and we'll give away some prizes this hour. So hang tight. More CNR next. We are Fox
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16: It's reportedly going to be a 2-game suspension for the Rams' Alaric Jackson after he punched the Bills' Bradley Chubb in the face following last night's game. Parker Messick and Freddie Peralta, the starting pitchers for the Guardians and Rays in Game 2 of the American League Championship Series at Tropicana Field tonight. At Celtics, guard Peyton Pritchard agrees to a 2-year extension worth $44.2 million. I'm Frank Arrington.
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15: Here's what you need to know.
21: Guardians and Rays tonight, game two of the ALCS at 8 o'clock Eastern time from St. Pete. Freddy Peralta on the mound for the Rays. Parker Messick throws for the Guardians, who are up 1-0 in the best of seven series. One other baseball note, MLB.com is saying that Astros skipper Joe Espada is interviewing with the Mariners for their vacant managerial job. Espada's contract with Houston expires after this 2026 season. Rams left tackle Alaric Jackson will be suspended for two games for punching Bills off outside linebacker Bradley Chubb after last night's Monday Night Football Buffalo victory in overtime. Multiple reports had that news. While the Rams released kicker Harrison Meavis after he missed two kicks last night in that overtime loss. Bears defensive end Montez Sweat was suspended two games for violating the NFL's policy on performance-enhancing drugs. Patriots running back Trevion Henderson going to miss multiple weeks because of a high ankle sprain. Celtics guard Peyton Pritchard gets a two-year extension.
15: Is Covino and Rich.
22: Hey, forget about it.
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15: Just two guys with East Coast roots.
22: You blew it!
24: I took it back to my East Coast roots.
23: Come on, do it for Jersey. Let's go. Walking here. Up yours.
15: Two guys who now feel right at home in L.A.
25: I'm a self-centered kind of guy.
26: I always use the gym.
25: Popularity matters.
23: Wow!
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24: Hey, that's us.
27: That's me, Steve, el hombre más guapo, Covino. By the way, I hope everyone had a happy Steve Covino Day yesterday. Because, you know, indigenous and Italian. Yeah, bro. Italian.
24: What's indigenous about you?
27: My grandma's an Aztec queen. My grandma.
24: This guy serious?
27: And, of course, my... that side's a dang.
24: Oh, so Columbus. Okay,
27: yeah,
24: so
27: it Columbus works. Day. It and works. Of course, it was Canadian Thanksgiving yesterday. So I hope you enjoyed your turkey ass. Anyway, Covino and Rich on a Taco Tuesday. Enjoy those tacos and let's enjoy the show. We be rocking out. Let's go. Broadcasting live from the Fox Sports Radio studio.
24: Question for you when you're up in Canada. Do they have all the same fixins?
23: Fixins?
24: I said fixins.
23: Fixins?
24: Is it like stuffing and... mashed potatoes?
27: No,
24: and
27: the sides. They have poutine for the sides.
24: Poutine and Tim Hortons?
27: Yeah.
24: Okay, thought so.
27: Yeah.
28: And Canadian bacon, of course.
27: Canadian bacon, yeah. So anyway, there's no time like October.
28: You said it.
27: The NLCS in full gear streaming live on Fox One. The back-to-back World Series champion Dodgers. And Shohei. Jeez, we got to talk about Shohei. Take on top-seeded Brewers in the NLCS rematch. No. The Brew Crew. Two wins away from the World Series. 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
24: Covino
27: Light
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27: 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Now, I'm Steve Covino. That is Rich Davis, Danny G, Sam Beyer. Everybody's here. Thank you guys for hanging out with us. Danny G, we do have, before Showtime Mahomes and all that stuff, prizes and games and giveaways.
24: Yeah.
27: Shohei, I think he's batting what? 150?
30: 150 right
27: looks
30: now in the series.
27: I mean, I'm not even going to go through the stats. They don't really matter that much to me. He's 0 for 4, 2 strikeouts last night.
30: He looks very defensive at the plate.
27: The eye test. Just eye test.
30: Like he's just trying to avoid striking out.
27: Yeah, exactly. Like, you remember that really miserable swing from the Todd father, Todd Frazier? Remember that? Who struck him out like terribly? And he was like, that real defensive, weak ass swing when he was with the Yankees.
24: I wasn't going to make an old Yankee reference. I was going to say just a few days ago, Ohtani swung at a pitch so far out of the strike zone.
27: It was, no, he's done that several times.
24: And last night he did it again.
27: That's what I'm saying. That's not about being hurt. That's more of like, you're off, right? That's what I'm getting out of it.
24: To quote Pee Wee Herman in Pee Wee's Big Adventure.
27: Deja vu.
24: We had this conversation about Aaron Judge just a mere week and a half ago.
27: Judge was hurt. No, There's a difference there.
24: Just the idea and concept of not having the best player in the league in the lineup. Is there ever a reason to be like, yo, they could be in the lineup, but we're not going to put them in the lineup. And I know the Dodgers are stacked, the deepest team in MLB. But Danny G, you're the Dodgers fan, so before we even speculate, when you talk to your friends and Dodgers Nation.
27: A caller summed it up when we were talking about Judge as addition by subtraction. Like, you're adding to your lineup and to your chances of winning by subtracting Shohei, even though it's an unpopular move. He's off right now.
24: I agree.
27: He's not helping.
24: That's just another cliche and phrase, but
27: I mean, there's truth behind it.
24: Well, the temperature of the Dodgers fans here in LA, like,
30: it is. Put DePaula back in there because that was the Dodgers' best call up all season long. He hits bombs. The dude is a great batter. He hits for average as well. And when he was filling in for Shohei, he was doing a great job.
27: It sounds crazy, but he's off visibly. Like I said, eye test. I mentioned that Todd Frazier infamous strikeout. That was in the 2017 ALCS. Against Verlander. Verlander freezes the dude and he takes the weakest, most defensive swing ever. Like, and Shohei, I feel like I've seen him strike out in a similar fashion so many times in this postseason. And it's not helping the team. It's not helping the morale, right? Because it's like, man, now the focus is what's going on with Shohei. Let him sit out.
30: When you're just poking your bat around like that, something is going on. Something's very wrong. And Will Smith came off a very long injury, missed a lot of the season, and he hasn't looked right.
27: What I said about Judge, again, because he was on the fence of not playing or playing, but he was hurt. I was like, it's not a time to worry about feelings. It's about winning the game. We all know Shohei is arguably the greatest player we've ever seen. So it doesn't take away from his credibility, his reputation.
24: Okay.
27: Or anything. This is about, you know, hey, we want to win. Let's get to the next phase. You know, come off the bench if we need you. Figure it out. Something's not right, and it doesn't take an expert to see it.
24: Here's my question for you then. Because clearly we had a similar conversation. One more injured than the other. One not injured, just

0: Or it's if a goalie in hockey is just off that day. Do you take out
1: it's not just that day. He's been off.
0: I know.
1: He's not helping, and you're down two games. That's the thing.
0: And, so, I think baseball is unique in that it's such a hot and cold sport where, like, you could see a guy bat 180 for a month, and then he could bat 420 for a month. And you're like, eh, but it all equals out in the end. DB, do you see any sense? Is it unique as I'm thinking?
2: I think it's very unique. I also think that this is how I look at stuff in football, and I think other people do as well, is what would the other team want you to do? And then don't do that. Do the opposite.
0: Dude, I'm so crazy you said that. I was going to say, DB, as a Brewers fan, you're probably thinking, keep him out of the game.
2: I would rather not have Shohei Ohtani in the lineup. Yes.
0: My first instinct, if I'm a sad Mets fan or whoever, when that guy's not in the lineup, like, it's a gift almost.
3: Yeah, well, now that it's going to be back at Dodger Stadium, I think Dodger fans are fine with him playing in Game 3. But in Game 2, when I was hearing all the chatter and seeing all the tweets.
0: Right, imagine going to Dodger Stadium, spending $1,000 on... Imagine spending thousands of dollars on Dodger playoff tickets, and you don't hear, and I'm feeling good.
4: Okay, so then...
3: Yeah,
4: right.
3: Yeah, because Ohtani hits a bomb in his first Dodger Stadium at
0: bat. Now he's back.
4: Now he's back. But let's say he strikes out miserably again, visibly off. First two at bats, two strikeouts, swinging like Todd Frazier in 2017.
0: Poor Todd Frazier's catching strays today.
4: The Todd, I like him. We're Jersey boys.
0: That was 9 years ago, Camino.
4: We're Jersey boys. No, I'm telling you, if you look it up, it's the weakest swing to end the game. Mm-hmm. So, you know, if he looks like that, the first two at bats, then what do you do? Then what do you do? I mean, this is sort of a crisis situation for the Dodgers.
0: Yeah,
4: Brewers are hot. You can't let them continue building that confidence by defeating your best player in that
0: I'm
4: way. It's a morale killer.
0: I'm a fool of a Mets fan, so my opinion really doesn't mean much because what do I have to root for with that team? But if I'm a Dodgers fan, if you transplanted me into a winning fan of the Los Angeles Dodgers, I can't imagine being like, yeah, let's keep Shohei out. He's a generational one of the greatest ever. I think he's just a swing away from finding it again.
3: What does your son think? He's a Dodgers fan.
0: He's not. I gave him the chance.
4: Yes, he is.
0: I gave him the chance and he didn't take it. And that's why I love him more than ever. He's like, I think I still like the Mets with you, Dad. I'm like, really?
4: Well, it's a story.
0: Buckle up.
4: It's a story.
3: Yeah, I'm praying and hoping that Shohei returns to form in Game 3.
0: Danny, I hope so too. Just for the good of the game. Not necessarily winning, but just Shohei playing baseball.
3: Yeah,
0: and playing
3: just show up. Like, make it a competitive series. That'll be great for baseball.
0: Yeah, man.
5: Show up Ohtani.
0: Show up Ohtani.
2: I disagree.
0: You said, see,
2: let's just end this. Let's just get it over with. Yeah, we don't need anything great for baseball.
3: Yeah, Buyer's holding a broom as he makes those comments.
4: Honestly, he plays with such pride and discipline and honor that it hurts my feelings to see him play so bad in such a big moment. It really does.
3: Yeah.
4: It's like, this isn't what he's all about. Get him out there. This is embarrassing.
0: I know what you're saying culturally.
3: The swing Rich was talking about where he just poked his bat out, it hurt my heart.
4: Yeah, that's what I mean. It hurts. So I'm coming from that place. Just know, you know, we all respect and admire what Shohei's capable of. I know he could turn around at any moment, but I say you give him two at bats, and if the Dodgers are in a desperate situation, you yank him. Sorry.
0: Right, give me the flip side of the ball. If you're closer, let's say Mason Miller or Edwin Diaz, or even like back in the day, a Trevor Hoffman or Mariano Rivera. Mm-hmm. If those guys are struggling in a playoff series, which never happened for Mariano Rivera. Covino loves to give you the fact that more people have been on the moon.
4: It's true.
0: Than what?
4: Than have scored on Mo Rivera in the postseason.
0: Yeah, more people have been on the moon. But let's just say he had struggled. Would you have been like, take him out? Like, I don't know. Like, on the do you feel the same way about a pitcher? If a pitcher has been, his ERA is like 7 in the last month. Like,
4: these are the tough decisions.
0: That's why
4: that we don't get paid to make.
0: Dave Roberts make that call?
4: Dave Roberts.
0: Or does above no. Dave Roberts?
4: That's higher up.
0: Not a Dave Roberts call?
2: I don't think any of them are Dave Roberts calls, but I think it's higher up.
4: Yeah. So when you ask me, you can't even ask Dave Roberts that. So it's going to be interesting to see because it's a struggle. It's such a contrast from what we're used to seeing in these moments from Shohei.
2: We're talking about

0: benching someone who some feel is the greatest player we've ever seen.
1: Benching sounds harsh. You know,
2: but that's it is what it is.
1: Yeah. I mean, maybe for a few at-bats.
0: In the playoffs, in the most important spots, like this is
2: why you get him.
0: Yeah, this is the whole reason.
2: And you get Shohei Ohtani to win you World Series.
0: It reminds me of when people like bench their studs in fantasy football because they don't like the matchup, you know, and then the guy ends it. Well, that's why you take him in the first round and he's going to score, you know, three or four touchdowns.
2: To make a statement, why don't you bench Bijan Robinson this week?
1: Yeah, you know what?
0: Give him rest.
1: I agree. You know what? He's playing.
2: Make a statement.
1: At full capacity.
2: You don't like the matchup?
1: No, right? I think the statement we're seeing or that's being made is this is exactly what we would have gotten if Judge was in the lineup. You're getting, a quarter of what he's capable of. Mm. And that's not what you want or need in that moment.
3: Yeah, but you know,
1: timing was off and
3: baseball,
1: we're seeing it.
3: Things change so quick, dude. And it sounds ridiculous.
1: I hope so.
3: It sounds like, look at Freddy Peralta, who gets a start tonight for the Rays. Freddy Peralta left Dan Byers' team, came to my team. He was a Cy Young Award winning candidate. This guy was lights out. Comes to the Mets, stinks. Part of it, they say, is the pitching, the coaching staff in New York. He goes to the Rays. I just saw the stat pop up. He's like 5-0, 6-0 in his last 7 starts with an ERA like under 1. So
1: I think he had like a 5+ ERA with your Mets.
3: Yeah.
1: Right?
3: So Freddy Peralta, like sometimes, you just catch, like, what they always say, sometimes it takes a bloop single, then you're back in it.
1: Bloop and a blast, bro.
3: Right? So I mean, like, I don't know. It's interesting. I would never sit out Shohei Ohtani. My final answer, by the way, I would never in a billion years sit out Shohei Ohtani.
1: Okay, we'll see what happens. I doubt they will. But
4: I wouldn't sit him either. Okay. All right, let's go to Los Angeles. Speaking of, Eric.
3: Hey, what's up, B? How are you, buddy?
5: You said, okay, listen, Babe Ruth's record in the World Series was 3-0, and his ERA was 0.87. It was under 1. I mean, wow. He played ridiculously drunk. He was a god. He was immortal. I mean, all the home runs. Yeah. I mean, he was 94 and 46, I think, in 107 complete games, it says, or whatever. His ERA for his career was 2.28. I mean, he was a god. I mean, he played drunk. He called his shot, and he hit it. Like, I think Ohtani is the man, but Babe Ruth was a god. And he is uncomparable, man.
3: I can see what you're saying, but Babe Ruth only played against other, like, you know, chubby white guys. There was no like Dominicans or black guys or anything. It was but he played against like Hank, who worked at the mill. But nonetheless, I do think
4: he could still hit bombs.
3: He could still hit bombs. Yeah. I agree.
1: That's what made him a man. No,
3: of course.
4: And he slept with teammates' wives and they patted him on the back.
3: Yeah, that's how
4: he was a hell of a guy.
3: I always love that narrative. If you watch any old Babe Ruth documentary.
1: By the way, that documentary is on HBO Max. I watched it recently. It is just a bunch of old guys talking about how the Babe slapped him around and what a great guy he was.
3: Yeah, like they were just okay. The Babe was so large in the life, they'd be like, yeah, the Babe slipped my wife and punched me in the head. And I said, oh, that's the guy. Oh, I'll tell you, that was the Babe. That was the Babe. One time he slapped me right in the face and then stole my hot dog and my woman. That was the guy. That was the Babe.
2: We're all better for it.
4: All right, guys. One last quick call before we get to Showtime Mahomes trivia. Chris in Kentucky.
3: Yo, what up, Chris?
1: Hey, Chris.
6: Hey, guys. Yeah, I let him ride the baseball. One swing in the bat can do it. But I was also thinking of another situation. Wasn't it Saban that either benched, either which way, Tua and Jalen Hurts?
3: Yeah, Hurts and Tua, and it worked out. You're right. When you look at it now, it's crazy to think. Wait, he benched Hurts and put Tua in. And now look at it now. Hurts won a Super Bowl and Tua, you know, comes in an overtime game and blows it.
0: Yes. Tua saves the day. But then there was the next year when Hurts had to come in. Was it the SEC championship? Maybe Sam remembers where he had to replace Tua at that point. So
2: something like that.
0: Yeah.
3: Is it crazy to think both of those guys were like some of those college teams, the depth was just unbelievable. It, almost like an NFL depth chart.
1: Yeah, I was watching some documentary recently, and I was like, yeah, that's right. Cam Newton was on that Tim Tebow team. Yeah. You forget like how deep some of these teams were.
3: Yeah. Some of these teams' running back rooms were like three guys made the NFL.
1: Mm-hmm.
3: Yeah. So, all right, listen, we got Mahomes Showtime Trivia next. If you want in, simple buddies, just call 877-99 on Fox. We got our Covino & Rich tailgating prize pack, which has like a Nerf football, a grilling apron, some koozies, some goodies. So, all now, let's play. Let's go. 877-99 on Fox.
1: You won the argument last night.
2: Yep.
1: Some guy in the comments said, your team's done. You came back with stats, receipts, and a GIF. Game over.
2: But know what, though?
1: Yeah, what?
2: He searched your username.
1: Mm-hmm.
2: He found you on social.
1: Mm-hmm.
2: He plugged in your real name. And now this lunatic knows where you live.
1: Oh.
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0: cares?
1: It's the 20th,
2: right?
1: No?
2: I thought so.
1: So what's today?
0: A week from now.
1: Yeah.
2: One week
1: from today.
2: I thought so. I was like, we can't be that close. My goodness.
1: Crazy, right?
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1: Oh, yeah.
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2: Gotta love October.
1: NLCS, gotta respect October.
2: Gotta love October.
1: NLCS is in full gear, streaming live on Fox One, back-to-back World Series champs. The Doyers take on top-seeded Brewers in the NLCS rematch. The Brew Crew,
2: ooh,
1: two wins away from the World Series, stream the MLB preseason live, MLB postseason,
2: ooh,
1: live on Fox One.
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2: You see what to do with a pumpkin and Vaseline?
1: I'm sorry, what?
2: I'm sorry, no, fuck you, hold on, get your head out of the gutter.
1: What?
2: If you make a, what do you think I was thinking?
1: I don't know. I don't know these weird TikTok trends you're all about.
2: Where was your head going? When you do a jack-o'-lantern with your kids, they say if you put like Aquaphor Vaseline in the cutout parts, it won't rot on your doorstep within days.
0: That's only a problem out here because it's so dang hot. Actually, it's been nice the last few days, like more fall-like. But in the Midwest, you could carve your pumpkin
2: and last till February.
0: Yeah, because it's at night, it drops down to like refrigerator temperatures.
2: But if you don't want your pumpkin to rot on your stoop, then put Vaseline or Aquaphor in the cutout parts of the jack-o'-lantern.
0: Interesting. Would lemon juice work too? Remember, you ever heard that for like keeping apples not browning?
2: You know what? Maybe
0: lemon
2: so.
0: And lime juice for avocados.
2: We'll do pumpkin experiments. Sam.
0: Let's do it. Okay.
1: All right. Just paint your pumpkins.
0: Yeah, you don't. Yeah, it's true.
1: I like painting them.
0: Yeah, but gutting them and all, taking out the seeds is fun.
1: Paint them.
0: The mess.
1: That's a whole debate for another day.
2: Paint or carve the pumpkin?
1: Yeah.
2: Painting is like lazy parents. No offense.
1: It's not. Yeah, if you use markers, painting them. I always painted my pumpkins.
2: Camino just takes a Sharpie and does two triangles for the eyes, and he's like, done.
0: Done. 30 seconds. Mouth. Done.
1: Yeah, paint. They go with actual paint, you nerd.
4: Mahomes is in our green room just rotting.
2: Yeah, he's thinking about putting Vaseline on his pumpkins.
4: Talk about pumpkins.
2: All right, we got Mahomes trivia. Let's do it.
5: The mostly lovable Patrick Mahomes.
6: Truth is, I want everybody to love me, not just the refs.
5: It's time for some NFL trivia.
6: I'm here.
5: Yes, we know you're here.
6: All right, Patrick Mahomes here to play Showtime Mahomes Trivia.
4: All right, FSR Security walking in our broke Mahomes into the main studio, our very well-rested Showtime Mahomes.
6: What are we talking about next? Yeah. Pumpkin spice lattes? What's going on? Yeah.
0: Patrick, are you a paint pumpkins or you carve them?
6: Here.
2: Yeah, are you a painter or a carver?
6: I'm a firm believer of painting the pumpkins last longer. You know, I like painting the pumpkins.
2: But you got a little kid. You're not carving pumpkins with Brittany?
6: Who gives a diddly squat is really the question here. Is this what you guys talk about?
4: Yeah, pumpkins? Man. He's busy carving up defenses.
2: Oh!
6: Ooh. That's right.
2: Ooh.
6: Good call. In fact, I thought I'd be bored last week. I enjoyed my time off, to be honest.
2: You go apple picking, pumpkin
6: picking?
2: I went
6: apple picking, pumpkin picking, and, we carved some pumpkins, painted some pumpkins.
2: That's about apple cider.
6: I busted out my Halloween decorations, but good to be back, man.
4: What are you going
6: to
4: be for Halloween this year?
6: Me, think about that. Ozzy Osbourne.
4: let's meet the contestants for Showtime Mahomes NFL Trivia. 27-time winner Rich Davis right over there.
2: What's up, guys?
4: 25-time champion Dan Beyer in the house.
7: Hello.
4: And looking to win a CNR tailgate prize pack. Let's go to the studio lines. IDB, I'll use you for this. Would you love to travel to beautiful Mansfield, Ohio, Providence, Rhode Island, East Peoria, Illinois, Detroit, Michigan, Minneapolis, Minnesota,
2: jeez,
4: or Dover, Delaware?
7: Let's go to East Peoria.
4: East Peoria. That's Andrew.
2: What's up, Drew?
6: Hey, what's up, Andrew? Patrick Mahomes here.
8: What's going on, Patrick Mahomes?
6: Hey, man, what are you going to be for Halloween?
8: Oh, man. Probably Mike Ditka, man.
2: Oh, yeah, oh, not a bad
6: RIP.
2: I bet you.
6: RIP.
2: I bet you.
8: A bad weekend for us Bears fans, man. Bad weekend.
2: I bet you will see a lot of Ditkas this Halloween, for real. Honestly, yeah, that Bears sweater, a mustache, sunglasses, that's the
6: idea. Great idea. Much respect. You know, and I figured I didn't want to be Andy Reid again, so I figured Ozzy's a good choice. Bark at the Moon, one of my favorites.
4: All right. Here are rules for Showtime Mahomes NFL Trivia. The first contestant with two correct answers is the champ. If there's a tie, we have a tiebreaker question. Your name is your buzzer, but you do got to wait till all three possible answers are read. If there's two wrong answers in a row, we move on to the next question. Are you ready?
2: Let's do it.
4: Let's get it on.
6: All right, Showboy, Showtime Mahomes Trivia, I'm here.
4: Round one.
6: Which NFL player is the only one in Super Bowl history to win a game? Win the game's MVP award despite playing for the losing team.
2: Oh,
4: ooh.
6: A, Jack Ham. B, Randy White. Or C, Chuck Howley.
4: They were giving you a beat there, Andrew. Buyer.
7: What about C?
4: Yeah, what about you got a point there?
6: Chuck Howley. Mr. Howley.
4: Yeah, the linebacker intercepted two passes in Super Bowl V, but Dallas lost to the Colts.
2: I mean, Andrew, you don't get points taken away if you guess.
4: Yeah.
2: You know that?
4: Okay. No, nobody, penalty if you're wrong with your guess, Andrew.
6: And nobody got my Mr. Crowley reference?
8: Yeah, I blanked on that one.
0: I got it, Patrick. I appreciate that.
6: All right, no worries.
0: You tied it back to Ozzy.
6: That's right. Patrick Mahomes here.
4: Yeah, Buyer on the board so far. We go to round two.
6: All right. Which NFL running back holds the record for most rushing yards in a single game with an incredible 296 yards? A, Barry Sanders. B, Adrian Peterson. Or C, Jamal Lewis.
4: It sounded like Andrew was going to pull the trigger.
2: Andrew,
8: just... I'll go with B.
4: B, Adrian Peterson. Yes!
6: That's right.
4: I feel like that was a gimme.
2: Doesn't hurt to guess, Andrew.
6: 296 yards for the Vikings against the Chargers in 07. By the way, we're going to be running 297 yards against the Chargers this week. I'll be passing 297 yards.
4: Oh, okay.
6: We'll be
4: you're going to be handing off to Kenneth Walker. Thing.
2: Can the Chargers just keep losing? Is that possible? Don't you think
6: they're what I call doo-doo pie.
2: Eventually, they have to win a game, though.
6: No. Eventually, they're going to fire their coach. That's eventually.
4: Buyer and Andrew both on the board. We go to round three.
6: All right, Patrick Mahomes here. What was I once quoted saying about taking chances? If you want to make great plays, you have to be willing to take great risks. B, I'd rather be on the aggressive side of history than the non-aggressive side. Or C, I take chances when I share plates. Have you ever seen what Andy Reid orders at Cheesecake Factory?
2: Andrew.
6: What did I say about taking chances?
2: Rich. Hey.
4: No, Rich, you beat him.
6: A.
4: No.
8: B.
4: Andrew, this is the time for you to win the game. It's fourth quarter. He wins.
6: Got it. I'd rather be on the aggressive side of history than the non-aggressive side.
4: Andrew walks off just like Josh Allen last night with a W.
2: Thank you, Andrew.
6: All right, guys. Well, I got a drill. I got to do some drills with Justin Watson. I hear he's back waiting for me.
4: And
6: with
4: Andrew,
6: the wide receiver group.
4: We're going to mail out a tailgate prize pack to you there in Illinois. All right, so hang on the line.
2: Thanks, bud.
6: Hey, all by right. the way, question. Let me ask you guys a question before I go. Let's say I was off my game a little bit. Would you take me out of my starting job?
2: No, which is why you don't take Shohei Ohtani out.
6: Exactly. Later, guys.
2: Thank you.
6: Thank you, Patrick.
4: See you next week, Patrick.
2: All right, later, bud. You know what? Why don't we go to Dan Buyer for an update? DB, what's doing, my friend?
7: Guys, getting closer and closer to game two of the ALCS. 8 o'clock Eastern time tonight in St. Petersburg. Rays home, but they're down 1-0. Freddy Peralta on the bump for the Rays. Parker Messick throws for the Guardians. Astros skipper Joe Espada's contract runs out at the end of this season. So technically, he's a free agent. He's also going to interview for the Mariners' vacant managerial position, according to MLB.com. Now some news from the NFL. Rams left tackle Alaric Jackson will be suspended for 2 games for punching Bills outside linebacker Bradley Chubb after their game last night. That's according to multiple reports. Rams have released kicker Harrison Mevis and signed sign kicker Blake Groupie off of the Saints practice squad to replace Mevis. Bears defensive end Montez Sweat suspended 2 games for violating the NFL's policy on performance-enhancing drugs. While Carolina Hurricanes captain Jordan Stahl is going to miss a month or two because of a torn calf muscle, Celtics guard Peyton Pritchard has agreed to a 2-year extension worth more than $44 million. He's now under contract through the 2029-2030 season. I mentioned the Stahl injury. Quick update from the NHL. Devils up early on the Red Wings, 1-0 playing late in the first as they're underway in Detroit. And we have some clarity on what's going to happen with the WNBA Finals. The Atlanta Dream will be able to play their games 3 and 4 at State Farm Arena, home of the Hawks. The Dream's original arena seats about 3,500. State Farm Arena seats 17,000. The Dream have played their 3 playoff games at State Farm Arena, but there was a concert conflict, and the Hawks open up their season in 2 weeks, and their home opener is Saturday, October 24th. So some arrangements have been made, guys. They're going to move up game 3 a day, so it's Wednesday, October 21st, and then the day that the Hawks were to have their home opener, the Dream and Valkyries will play their game 4 at 1 o'clock Eastern, with the Hawks home opener coming up at 8:30 Eastern that night. So it's all settled, so all the fans in Atlanta can check out the WNBA Finals.
2: Perfect.
7: Back
2: hopefully,
7: to you guys.
2: Hopefully they sell out or get close to it. That would be very nice for the WNBA.
7: Absolutely.
1: Well, thank you, DB, and thank you, Showboy Mahomes, for stopping by.
2: And thank you, Covino.
1: Thank you
2: for always giving up your seat for Mahomes.
0: Yeah, where were you?
2: It's a good time. Totally.
0: How do you always miss this?
2: It's terrible.
0: What's
2: by the
0: up
2: way, is this possible? Am I reading this correctly?
1: Probably not.
2: I think I am. Are the Rams still one of the favorites to win the Super Bowl in Vegas?
7: Yeah, second to the 49ers.
2: Like, so they still feel like, well, 2 and 3, I mean, they're a great team. So is the narrative that, hey, they'll make it once they're in the playoffs, if they
1: and Garrett comes back. And,
2: yeah, once they get in there, they're still obviously a major threat. Is that the narrative, I guess, right?
7: Yes.
2: Hard to be 2 and 3 and be a second, you know what I'm saying? Like,
7: I agree. I mean, I just think it's a lot. I mean, you would think that you would have an AFC team. I mean, I could understand the 49ers, but to be second, to be... I can understand them being ahead of Minnesota with their odds, right?
2: Yep.
7: I mean, just because there are still questions about the Vikings offense. But yeah, to not have another AFC team maybe be in that spot with Kansas City.
2: It's interesting to be under 500 after 5 games and, you know, not slide further down the odds chart there.
4: It wasn't that long ago, the day Aaron Donald made it official that he was returning. And remember all the hype all over TV and radio that the Rams could go undefeated. And I'm glad our show didn't quite buy into that.
2: 17-0, bro. 17-0. All right. So, listen, we got more Covino and Rich. In fact, I want to take a peek at some of the games to week 6. I don't want to jump the gun, but week 6.
4: You still have schedule watching for the Saints, too.
2: Yeah, maybe we'll get to that. I'll see. You know?
1: Yeah, when are you going to schedule watch the Saints?
2: You know, we'll figure that out soon. How about that? All right. We got more Covino and Rich.
4: Man, it sounded like he's lying.
2: Next, right here on Fox Sports Radio.
1: Hey, Rich.
2: Yeah, but
1: college foosball season's here.
2: Oh, foosball is the devil.
1: Yeah, but this is college football. And you know, Dr. Pepper brings people and belongs right in the middle of everything.
2: Brings people?
1: Yeah, it brings people together.
2: Yeah, I thought so.
1: And
2: yeah,
1: everything that makes game day great.
2: Yeah, absolutely. Because college football isn't just about what happens on the field. The traditions, the tailgates, the food, the friendly trash talk, and everyone gathering together for the game gives you an excuse to spend the whole day together.
1: And that's where Dr. Pepper fits in, from pregame setup to big plays and all the moments that make game day memorable.
2: And Dr. Pepper brings its one-of-a-kind flavor to those moments with its signature blend of 23 flavors and one-of-a-kind taste. Dr. Pepper's made for sharing those big game time traditions, whether you're tailgating outside the stadium or hosting that watch party at your house.
1: So, this college football season, bring your crew together, crack open a Dr. Pepper, make game day one of a kind, because the best game days are about the people. Told you, people. And memories you shared together, available at Sam's Club.
2: Hi, Sam.
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0: Gotta turn his mother out. You also gotta pray just to make it today.
1: Heard that. Here you.
0: You can't touch this, Covino and Rich. Let's get it started, bro. Please, Stevie, don't hurt him. Steve Covino, Rich Davis.
2: Bring him.
0: Rich loved that Adam's Family MC Hammer song. That was Rich's favorite. And, of course, you remember that?
2: They do what they want to do. Say what they want to say.
3: The Addams Family. Yeah. I play that every Halloween.
0: Of course, Danny G is here.
1: Sorry, man. I was just putting. I was not listening to you because I was putting it together in my Halloween playlist.
0: That was the weakest. Oh. I never liked that.
3: That's like, the Addams Groove? Come on.
0: That's like Ninja Rap by Vanilla Ice.
3: Come on.
0: I don't like that either. I don't like songs like that. No. Danny G is here. Iowa Sam is here. Thank you guys for being here with us. Halloween time, playing some MC Hammer live on the Fox Sports Radio show. From the Fox Sports Radio studios, and the wait is over.
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1: 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And I'm looking at my DraftKings balance. I'm doing well this year.
0: You're looking at girls with the pumps and the bump.
1: And I'm trying not to, you know, partake in games that I don't have a vibe on.
0: Yeah.
1: Right? Tonight, Guardians Rays, I feel like the minute I'm like, oh, you're Freddy Peralta, he'll regress to Mets Freddy Peralta.
0: And then I'll regret it.
1: I'll regret it. So I think I'm just going to hold off till football. But we got some great games coming up.
0: Oh, we got tonight. Game two, Guardians Rays. Yeah, how about that?
2: Pump it up. Here's the news.
0: I'm just thinking, what about Jose Ramirez? I'd put money on him. Home run peach. How did you hit that? It's the home run peach. That's what's it. What do you mean? I see the peach. I hit the peach. That's it. It's a home run peach. Home run peach. It's like at your ankles.
2: Sounds like a younger Poppy.
0: Yeah, well, that's who he is. Younger Poppy.
3: Did you say something about peaches?
0: It's a home run peach.
1: Home run peach?
0: You're like, hey, Jose Ramirez, how did you hit that ball from your ankles out of the stadium? It's a home run peach. That's how.
1: That's what he said.
0: Home run peach.
1: Gotta love him. Great for the game. Honestly, what a character.
0: He's so great.
1: What a great character.
0: He's such a good hitter, man.
2: I'd put money on that, Rich.
1: You know, I
0: on the home run peach.
1: I did want to say that I got to get you guys lunch this week.
0: Yeah, you do.
2: Well, it's two lunches.
1: And you know the funniest part is that my bet was so on the money. It's just the damn Chargers who messed up everything, because the Chargers, who are so bad,
2: they turned out to be the Cardinals.
1: Yeah, no, but the Cardinals are still the Cardinals. I said,
2: no, the Chargers are the Cardinals.
0: No, you see how everybody's turning on Harbaugh, right?
2: Yeah,
0: but it's bad.
1: But my whole prediction that the Cardinals may not win a game until freaking Christmas week, I still stand by that. Minus week one against the Chargers. They are now.
2: But it is the Chargers. The Chargers may not win until Christmas.
1: But they are 1-4. The Cardinals are 1-4 with no win in sight.
2: They were really close in that Giants game.
1: Get out of here. They lost by double digits.
2: They lost with that stupid interception at the very end
1: of
2: the game.
1: But, Danny, look at the Cardinals' schedule moving forward. Everything I said is right, except for that stupid, dumbass Chargers week one.
2: You weren't right then.
1: But I was, though.
2: No, you weren't.
1: But I was, though.
0: Damn, but you weren't, though. That's why you got to bring us lunch.
1: Yeah. But I was, though.
0: If you were right, you wouldn't be bringing us lunch.
1: Let's look at it. They're playing the Rams this week. Rams are 12.5-point favorites. So now the Cardinals are going to be 1-5. Then they're going to lose to the Broncos. They'll be 1-6. They're going to go to Dallas and lose. They'll be 1-7. Then they go to Seattle. They'll be 1-8.
2: I don't know. Cowboys play down to their competition.
0: I thought you were scheduled watching the Saints.
1: 1-8. Then they have to go play the Rams again, 1-9. Then they play the Chiefs, 1-10. Then, the Cardinals, they messed up my whole narrative by that stupid week one.
2: You've done schedule watching on the Cardinals like 3 or 4 times on our show. You have not done the Saints one time.
0: Why are you scared of the Saints, bro?
1: I'll do it tomorrow.
0: All right, fine. I'm going to hold you to it.
1: Saints tomorrow, guys.
0: Any other predictions about the game tonight?
1: Not tonight.
0: And by the way, I want to reemphasize
1: the Rays to tie it up just for the fun of it.
0: Yeah, same. It's not small ball. It's baseball. We need more of that in the game, in the regular season. It's a beautiful game, and I love when they play it that way.
2: Everybody wants these small payroll teams, you know, to have success until they're actually on TV.
1: Yeah,
2: and then like Covino said, oh, I turned it off because the Monday Night Football game was heating up. That's the thing. If you get what you wish for, sometimes it's not maybe what you wanted.
1: It's always a be careful what you wish for, and I love the Rays.
0: Do you think Jose Ramirez gets the home run peach?
1: I love the Rays only because of our good friends at Weeble. No, but
2: and I like the Guardians. I picked them.
1: Yeah, they're fun teams if you like baseball and you really are a baseball guy.
2: Yeah, but for casual fans.
1: But the reality is, you know that if it's the Cleveland Guardians versus the Brewers in the World Series, it would likely be the worst ratings in 25 years.
0: Yeah, you're right about that. Yeah.
1: Guardians versus the Brewers, not to be a jerk, it would never even be like a game of the week. That would never see the light
0: It'd
1: of broadcast
0: the game of
1: day.
0: The week. Nah,
3: screw the ratings.
1: No, but exactly. But I know.
2: For us baseball fans, yeah, we don't care.
3: Well, so we say for us baseball fans, then go and watch the game so the ratings go up.
1: I'm saying
3: people out there watch it.
1: But I'm saying the casual goon that's like, oh, Yankees versus the Red Sox or Dodgers versus
3: Guess
1: the
3: what?
1: Padres.
3: Yankees Dodgers World Series a few years ago was a dud. Yeah, I want to see
1: but
3: seven
1: the
3: ra- games.
1: But the ratings, bro.
3: I know.
1: Where the ratings were through the roof.
3: Sure. Of course.
1: You know, it's
0: going to get power, home runs. It had it all. That's why.
1: Yeah, I mean, I don't know if Amazon Prime goes by ratings more so subscribers, right? But this Thursday, let's take a quick peek at the first game of week six. And we are blessed with a doozy. A doozy only because one of these teams will be 3-3. After 6 weeks, Seahawks are going to Mile High, baby. And you got the Seahawks and the Broncos. And these are two teams that very well could have been in the Super Bowl last year. Because remember, the Seahawks beat the Patriots only because Bo Nix was hurt and it almost by default went to the Patriots. Broncos would have been favored in that AFC Championship game. What is your instinct there? Seahawks and Broncos.
2: Bounce back by the Seahawks.
0: Yeah.
2: Of course, I'm hoping that because I'm in the AFC West.
0: I'm not thinking Broncos.
1: What was my take about the Seahawks that you guys all made fun of me for? Did I not say that they'd be 500-ish after like eight games? And you guys like...
2: You said they'd be 3-3.
1: I said they might be 3-5 or 4-4 after eight games, right? Is it crazy to think the Seahawks could be 4-4 after eight games? Could we... Sam, hit me with some schedule watching, shall we? Come on. Thank you.
4: The Rich loves to look at the schedule game.
1: Schedule watching.
2: Yay! You realize, right, that we're going to lose our affiliates in New Orleans and everywhere in Louisiana.
1: We'll get to their schedule watching.
2: We have like 20 affiliates in that state.
0: All right, can they just keep us and just mute Rich or something?
2: That would be awesome. I'm sorry, Saints fans. Your schedule watching time's coming.
1: So the Seahawks are 3-2. They're going to Denver. Denver's going to win.
0: Okay.
1: 3-3. Then they go to... Get this.
0: I don't think so, by the way, for the record. We'll see.
1: They play at home against the Chiefs.
0: I think
1: the Chiefs beat them.
0: 3-4.
1: I think then they play Chicago. Caleb Williams will be back by then. 3-5. Or 4-4. I stand by what you guys all laughed at, which is what I said. I said after eight games, the Seahawks would be 3-5 or 4-4 at best. And that doesn't look that crazy when you see who they're playing over the next month.
0: Plus, the Bears got to win for Ditka.
1: That's in a month from now. But
0: still, they got to stay motivated.
1: All right. Well, hey, enjoy your Tuesday night. Sort of a day off, right?
0: Enjoy
1: you can watch
0: the Guardians.
1: You can casually watch some Rays Guardians.
2: See, game two of that series, and you just called it a day off.
0: Rays got to tie it up,
1: bro.
0: Rays got to tie it up. And again, personally, I'm rooting so that we could party with Weeble again.
2: I know. All right. Me too, then. So let's go Rays.
1: Yeah. Let's go Rays.
0: Let's go Rays tonight.
2: Sorry, although I like the chemistry that the Guardians team has.
1: Yeah, but then again,
2: fun.
1: Yeah, but then again, Cleveland,
0: home run beach.
1: Cleveland already had a good year. Taylor Swift wrote a song about him. Home run pitch. All right,
0: enjoy the game.
1: Enjoy your game tonight.
0: And remember, tomorrow, midweek major, the biggest stories in sports and pop culture. Maybe Sam brings up that Shane Gillis story. That's a juicy one. But we decide. Are the stories midweek or major? We do it every Wednesday.
1: Sam, plus, what do you think about women's wardrobes at the gym?
3: Oh, we're running out of time.
0: Yeah. Time. We'll and Mike, who runs this take.
1: Nice. We'll see you guys tomorrow. Until then, have a great Tuesday night. Arrivederci, baby.
0: See you in the promised land.
1: Goodbye.
0: Hold on, beach.
1: Hold on, beach. We are Fox Sports.
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17: From the Fox 13 Weather Center, I'm Chief Meteorologist Brian McMillan. We'll be looking at mostly cloudy skies today with high temperatures around 62 degrees. Late tonight and into early tomorrow morning, we could see some showers, but those will move on by Wednesday afternoon.
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20: We are Buff Morph.
21: And
19: what you need to know.
20: Rams tackle Alaric Jackson just got a 2-game suspension for punching an opponent after the game on Monday. The Rams release kicker Harrison Meavis. The Rams sign kicker Blake Groupie off the Jets practice squad. Bears defensive end Montez Sweat was suspended 2 games for PEDs. Patriots running back Travion Henderson is due to miss multiple weeks with a high ankle sprain. Patriots tackle Will Campbell will miss some time with a sprained MCL. Seahawks wide receiver Jackson Smith and Jigma was limited at practice again today with an ankle injury. Seattle plays Thursday at Denver. 2 Broncos defensive backs missed today's walkthrough due to ankle injuries. Patrick Sertan and Talanoa Hufanga. Game 2 of the American League Championship Series is coming up a bit later tonight. Still an hour away as Tampa Bay, down 1-0, hosts Cleveland and lefty Parker Messick, who is a Tampa area native. I'm Steve DeSager.
19: One guy is happily divorced. One guy is happily married. One guy gets called daddy by his 3 beautiful daughters.

0: three halls of fame. One guy has only mopped a hall. Does this seem weird to anybody else?
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0: Can this sports writer and this sports fan share a radio show without driving each other crazy? 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Here's Rob Parker.
2: Ashwood.
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0: 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A lot of people have subscribed. We appreciate that.
1: We'll do it live.
0: 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Let me welcome in my co-host for today. He is one of me, Mr. Keith McPherson, live from New York City. What's
1: we'll
0: happening?
1: We'll do it live.
2: Let's get it, Rob. I'm back.
0: Yes, sir. What's happening? You good?
2: Yeah, I've been in the city all day. This is my third show of the day. I did my show at Yes Network this morning. I went to Fox 5, did a show there, and I got my last bit of energy to bring it home for the West Coast.
0: There you go. And yes, and all over these United States. So always great, Keith McPherson, to fill in for Kelvin Washington, who is off today. He will be back tomorrow. Don't forget, we got the big debate tomorrow coming up with one Mr. Doug Gottlieb, the coach of what school is that? Green Bay, Wisconsin, University of Green Bay, Wisconsin. So we'll talk about the Protect College Sports Act. We'll get to that and much more. So that's going to happen tomorrow. Kelvin will be back tomorrow. But today on this Trash Talking Tuesday, a lot to get to. The Odd Couple crew, we got Rob G, Alex, Steve DeSager at the anchor desk, and of course, Elijah, our social media guru. So we are in full effect. And so much to get to. And Rob G, we just have to start with football from last night. It was a thrilling game indeed. Overtime, Monday night football, but there's a big but there.
3: Yeah, the big but is that the Los Angeles Rams special teams unit continues to let them down over and over and over again. They are ranked dead freaking last in special teams DVOA, and that number is probably even going down even further here on Tuesday because things got so bad for them. They missed the kick earlier in the game. They have the potential game winner blocked. The opening kickoff gets returned down like 60 yards. Everything that could go wrong did go wrong for the special team unit, and it culminated with earlier today, Sean McVay being so pissed off about it that they fired their kicker, Harrison Meavis, and they brought in a new practice squad kicker from the Jets. The Los Angeles Rams are moving on.
0: All right, and is this on? This is a public service announcement to all listening. Last night's Rams loss to the Bills was a terrible episode of Meavis and Butthead. That's what that was. Meavis the kicker had one. He missed one. He blocked one. One was blocked. But the butthead was, of course, Sean McVay. Yes. This is not new. They were supposed to be undefeated, winning the Super Bowl, the greatest team ever assembled. We heard all the headlines. We heard everything all off season. My God. But guess what? Sean McVay continues not to address the problems that this franchise has. You remember the GM who famously said, F the picks? Sean McVay has carried that with F the kicks. Special teams are bad. They've been bad for 2 or 3 years. They refuse to fix the special teams, whether it be the kicker, whether it be being able to contain kickoffs and punt returns or whatever it is, it always winds up being a bugaboo. They were supposed to win last night. That was supposedly a preview of the Super Bowl. And instead, all they did was rack up 400 yards, touchdowns, no turnovers, everything that they did, and they still lost at home to the Bills. How? They lost because of Meavis and Butthead. Meavis missed a kick earlier, and then, of course, he has one blocked in overtime. Right? And Sean McVay, the boy genius, everybody wants to crown. He's the smartest coach in the NFL. According to the experts, he should have won 9 Super Bowls in a row, whether he's been in the league 9 years or not. But he refuses to get it fixed. Go ahead. Put it all on the kicker. I get it. That's an easy way out. I understand it. But if people are really honest with this team and look at the flaws and what happens, do you remember the muff punt or kick muff last year in the postseason that hurt them? Special teams has been an issue for them for years now. And until they get it fixed up, they're 2-3 and should easily be 1-4. Philadelphia gift wrapped a win to them 2 weeks ago. This was supposed to be the greatest team ever. They got the greatest young coach. Anybody who's ever had a cup of coffee or a sweet roll with this guy, they've handed a job in the NFL. And this is what we got to see.

0: I don't even know Beavis and Butthead. They don't show that anymore.
1: Never
0: but I mean, the Rams showed it last night. They have to, you know, pull this move to get rid of the kicker, the thicker kicker. I look at this as fat shaming. Nothing wrong with that kicker. I guess he's too slow to get the kickoff. I don't know. Listen, it comes down to this. It's a third of the game. Special teams is a third of the game. So you can have the MVP at quarterback. You can get Puka Nacua back. You can have Davante Adams. You can have a two-headed monster in the backfield with Kyren Williams and Blake Corum. You can have all this talk about Aaron Donald coming back. He missed some time. You can have all this talk about, oh no, they gave him Myles Garrett. Myles Garrett is getting a lot of camera time, but he's missing time. Ultimately, when it comes down to winning time and crunch time, you need all three facets of the game. And you love to see it because this is supposed to be a dream team, right? They're supposed to be undefeated this year, right? Like you said, less need. F them picks. They're at it again. They did it in 2020 and the Super Bowl is coming back to L.A. It's going to be Rams and hey, not so fast at 2-3. The New York Jets are 2-3. The Dallas Cowboys are 2-3. And if the Rams are going to the Super Bowl, they better get hot and they better get this thing right and rip off the next five games, or I don't think that's going to go down. There's a lot of good competition in their division, and then obviously there's some teams popping up now in the NFC.
2: And you just have to, Keith. If we're going to make him the genius and give him all the credit when they win, when they lose, we're going to put it on the coach who hasn't fixed the problem. And in the division, what a year for Butthead. I mean, Sean McVay. Think about this. They punted on game one, a division rival with the 49ers, where they showed up 28 hours before kickoff. They punted. They gave away a divisional game. They thought it was a business trip to London. Have you not been to Australia? 15 hours nonstop? Really? They should be 1-4. You want to talk about paper champions, and people are so caught up with the rosters and thinking that it's automatic. Go ask the people in L.A. with the Dodgers right now. Everybody in L.A. have their panties in a bunch. It doesn't matter about the roster. You have to actually get it done. I don't even want to go with the Rams when they went to the Super Bowl the first time and they cheated the Saints with that terrible call. But they went... I don't want to say that the year that they won the Super Bowl, that they gave them a pass interference call that set up the winning touchdown, right? In that Super Bowl, that's how they won. Shoestring, tape, glue. That's how they won. They haven't bowled anybody over. Last year, they lost to the Falcons in a game that meant so much. It would have meant home field for them when they played Seattle. Keith? That's what would have happened. And guess what? They went down to Atlanta. Matthew Stafford threw three interceptions and they lost. My point is very, very simple. They haven't fixed it. There are issues there. And until they get those things fixed, it's going to be hard for them to win another Super Bowl. Go ahead. Chalk it up. Look in their division alone. 49ers, Seahawks, Rams, all of them making the playoffs, or is one going to be pushed out? Who's not making it? All three are making it? You sure about that? Because two have solidified themselves and put themselves in great position. And the Rams, still scuffling. Go ahead, blame the kicker. Easy. Yep, kicker was the reason. There were other things that have plagued this football team over the last couple of years. So go ahead, live on it all you want. F the picks. F the kicks. Meavis and Butthead. We thought they canceled that show, and yet it's still playing here in Los Angeles every Sunday on your television, and it was awful. 877-99 on Fox, 877-996-6369. Were Meavis and Butthead, Sean McVay, to blame for the Rams' loss last night? We want to hear from you. We'll continue that conversation next with you. It is the Odd Couple, not Meavis and Butthead, right here on Fox Sports Radio. Stick and stay.
3: Especially if you're starting to learn again who Meavis and Butthead was in the US of A.
0: Okay. Kalshi looking for this cow.

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0: Club going up on a Tuesday. This is Keith McPherson filling in for Kelvin Washington. 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
0: 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Before the break, we were talking about the dream team, the undefeated Super Bowl champions to be the Los Angeles Rams. Meavis and Butthead. Rob, I know people want to weigh in. I'm trying to stop laughing at the graphics and the sound effects. Back to you. Let's get it.
2: All right, let's do it. Jump in. We just talked about it. And Sean McVay at the end of the game last night, Matthew Stafford's rolling, and he gets ultra-conservative to go for a kick. What was that? That was another play. That didn't make sense. The kicker has been shaky. They kept him around, haven't made any changes, and the special teams have been an issue for that team. It's just so many things. So Meavis and Butthead did appear last night here in Los Angeles. All right, 877-99 on Fox. Marty in Kentucky, you're on the Odd Couple Fox Sports Radio. What's up, Marty?
3: What's up, Rob? How's it going?
2: How are you?
3: I'm good. Ready? I mean, basketball season's about to fire up.
2: You know it.
3: Basketball season's going. It's the best time of year.
2: No doubt.
3: You know, Rob, I was going to disagree with you. I was going to, but I fact-checked, and I just decided that I had to agree with you. The Rams, they have had consistent special team problems. And when I look at teams that, you know, we've really only had two dynasties in the past, in this century, really, the Patriots and the Chiefs. And you look at organizations like that, when they have a down year and they have a problem, they go and fix it.
2: Thank you, Marty. They know they have a problem and they get it fixed. They go hire the coach from the Browns, right, as their special team coach. And guess what? The Browns were near the bottom two last year. Yeah. They were dead last in special teams. That's the guy you went to Cleveland to get?
3: Yeah.
2: And now the Rams are left dead last now.
3: I agree. And you look at the opposite end of that spectrum. You look at an organization like the Chiefs that couldn't run the ball to save their life. They go get Bieniemy back, and they get a running back.
2: Yes.
3: And their blocking gets better. And they fix their problems. So I agree with you.
2: There you go. I'm shocked. Marty is on board. He watched Meavis and Butthead last night. Thank you, Marty. Appreciate you. 877-99 on Fox. How about Ramon in Indianapolis? You're on the Odd Couple Fox Sports Radio. What's up, Ramon?
4: Hey, what's up, Rob? GN, your guest. Sorry,
2: Keith.
4: Got your name here. Nice to talk to you, too. Rob, you are 1,000% here. First of all, I'm tired of all this front running with people, and I'm not going to say who only won one Super Bowl because winning in any sport is hard. But you would think McVay has won 4 or 5 Super
2: no
4: Bowls.
2: No doubt. The way they talk about him.
4: He's got 1 Super Bowl.
2: He's a genius.
4: A long time ago now. Yep. What, 7 to 8 years?
2: Yep, he's a genius.
4: 8 years? That's a long time ago. And so I don't understand why he's always giving all this credit to be the greatest. They got him above Andy Reid.
2: It's unbelievable.
4: I don't understand that. It's ridiculous. That was dumb last night. All of that was ignorant. Leaving the Duke people wide open. Not having a spy on Josh. He's not even trying to pass the ball. He's running. Your defensive coordinator don't even know that. The man is running. He even said, I ain't had no good day passing. I just went to run. He even said it. Where's your defensive coordinator at? Yeah, McVay is overrated. The Rams are overrated. And I think they're not going to make it. Thanks, buddy.
2: All right. Appreciate the call. 877-99 on Fox. Kevin in Culver City, the biggest Rams fan going. What's up, Kevin?
5: God is good.
2: All the time.
5: Of course, Rob. Listen, I got something for you, man. You're going to be surprised. Sean McVay is going to be investigated for robbery in Los Angeles because he robbed, I repeat, robbed Matthew Stafford of a great win in a quarterback duel. He took the ball out of Matthew Stafford's hands. You got Puka Nacua,
2: yep.
5: Davante Adams.
1: Tyler Higbee be cooking the Bills, and you can't get 5 yards, and you decide to just run it because you got shook by what happened with Dan Quinn?
2: 100%.
1: You want to kick a 48-yard field goal with a guy who missed a 50-yard field goal? It's the dumbest coaching. He did it last year against Seattle in the game in overtime. He did it last year against Seattle in the NFC Championship game. Sean McVay has cost Matthew Stafford maybe a Super Bowl and this Rams team 3 or 4 games. They should be 4-1, but they're 2-3 because the coach doesn't know what he's doing, and he decided to be conservative. Mr. Sean Gruden, not Sean McVay, Sean Gruden. Thank you, Rob.
2: No doubt. Thank you. 877-99 on Fox. People a little hot there, Keith. Let's squeeze in one more at least. Jay in Montana, you're on the Odd Couple Fox Sports Radio. What's up, Jay?
6: Rob, when you're right, you're right. But before I get to my point, here's a suggestion for your favorite nickname, Matt Stafford.
2: Stat Padford, yes.
6: Call him Stat Stafford.
2: Stat Stafford. Okay, I got you. He put up stats last night for sure.
6: Yeah, well, whatever. Here are the Rams to me. A beautiful high-performance sports car. The leather is awesome. The finish is gorgeous. And the tires are bald. They can't perform. I mean, he went in, you know, you said they went into the season picking the Browns coordinator. Well, you saw it. They went into the season picking that guy as their kicker.
2: 100%. How in the world did Mevis become the kicker? Right. And he was shaky.
6: And never mind, or in addition to that, how many games have they given up with huge punt or kickoff returns?
2: We talk about it all the time. Field. Terrible. Bad. 100%. Thanks for the call. Appreciate it. All right. Coming up, Ephraim Salaam. He'll join us. We'll talk more about the Rams and other NFL stuff. Also about the Bills getting that big win and where it fits in for them. They're 4-1 now, but first let's get you caught up. Steve DeSager.
7: Hey, Steve. Patriots running back Travion Henderson due to miss multiple weeks with a high ankle sprain. Patriots tackle Will Campbell will miss some time with a sprained MCL. The Rams did release kicker Harrison Mevis. Monday night he missed one field goal attempt and had another block. The Rams signed kicker Blake Groupie off the Jets practice squad. Rams tackle Alaric Jackson was suspended 2 games for punching an opponent after the game Monday. Bears defensive end Montez Sweat was suspended 2 games for PEDs. Seahawks wide receiver Jackson Smith and Jigba was limited at practice again with an ankle injury. Seattle plays Thursday at Denver. 2 Broncos defensive backs missed today's walkthrough due to ankle injuries, Patrick Surtain and Talanoa Hufanga. The Browns signed running back Audric Estime off the Vikings practice squad. Cleveland running back Raheem Sanders was placed on injured reserve. Jacksonville tackle Anton Harrison is on IR. He'll have knee surgery. The Chiefs officially placed wide receiver Tyquan Thornton on IR. And Bills head coach Joe Brady said there have to be consequences for running back James Cook's fumbling issues if they persist. Maybe fewer carries. A reminder this Friday night on Fox TV, Purdue hosts Washington. Then Saturday noon Eastern time, No. 4 Ohio State at No. 5 Indiana. There are 16 NHL games tonight, including the Devils up 4-3 at Detroit late in the second. Hurricanes captain Jordan Staal will miss 1 to 2 months with a torn calf muscle. Celtics guard Peyton Pritchard agreed to a 2-year extension plus an option, so his salary will jump from about $8 million per year to about $22 million per year. The NLCS resumes Wednesday night on FS1. The Brewers lead the Dodgers 2-0. Game 2 of the ALCS comes up in about a half an hour. One seed Tampa Bay hosting Cleveland, and Guardians pitcher Parker Messick, the lefty Messick, is a Tampa area native. Pitched at Florida State. His ERA this year was 2.56. Tampa Bay starter Freddie Peralta. Guardians took the opener last night. Back to you.
2: All right. Thank you, Steve. It is the Odd Couple, Fox Sports Radio. And yes, the baseball is unbelievable. Brewers up 2-0. Game 3 tomorrow in Los Angeles. And, of course, what a shocker. Cleveland, right, coming into Tampa Bay where they're a hard team to beat. Tampa was rested. Cleveland coming off a 5-game series and getting it done. But now let's welcome him. We got more football talk. Ephraim Salaam, of course, former NFL offensive lineman, Fox Sports Radio weekend host. Ephraim, say hi to Keith today, filling in. What's up?
8: What up, Keith? What's good, my brother?
9: Chilling.
2: Hey, let's just go to the Rams. Yesterday I watched Meavis and Butthead. That was the show I was watching. Ephraim, I mean, we already know about the special teams and how bad they are for the Rams and how bad they've been. And then Sean McVay goes ultra conservative, refuses to go for a first down, a terrible run play, and then has to kick a 48-yard field goal with a shaky kicker. What did you make of that last night? It just seemed to me like ridiculous.
8: It was ridiculous, and I thought it was maybe just out lost a little faith in Matthew Stafford.
2: I don't know how. He was throwing the ball all over the yard. Puka had 17 catches. Wow.
8: You're right. Like, so when things happen that break conventional wisdom, you have to try to find something, right? Like, so if you were just to ask me that question, I couldn't have an intelligent answer because it doesn't make sense. Does that make sense?
2: Yeah.
8: Right? Like, it doesn't make sense why he would just hand the ball off tackle for no yards when that play couldn't have possibly been blocked for a bunch of yards or any yards. So I have to start thinking, well, maybe he didn't want Matthew to turn it over, because we've seen that this year where late in the games when they're coming back or have a chance to win, he turns the ball over.
2: He had six interceptions, right,
8: yeah,
2: this year.
8: So now I'm playing devil's advocate for a bad coaching decision,
2: right,
8: in terms of maybe he didn't want to put it in Matthew Stafford's hands to put him under that level of scrutiny and all of that, because that's the only way I can rationalize, and it's not a good rationalization. So why would you run that play as prolific as the offense was going, and you have the reigning MVP and two receivers no one in the stadium could have covered? Why run that play? It didn't make sense. It felt like he lost a little bit of trust in Matthew Stafford, so he went ultra conservative, especially when your kicking game has been hit and really missed all year.
2: Yep.
8: It wasn't like the kicker. He's missed kicks in the game. It wasn't like he was, you know,
2: Little. Right, he doesn't have Adam Vinatieri, okay?
8: Vinatieri's
2: not on the sidelines.
8: So running the play to gain no yards and forcing a kicker to make a 48-yard field goal, that just didn't seem very Sean McVay-ish to me.
0: Yeah, Sean McVay has had some tough press conferences. I feel like he was coaching scared, coaching not to win, but coaching not to lose. And, you know, in that situation, I also believe that the games prior to were in his head, whether it was Dan Quinn and the Commanders or even how Sirianni and the Eagles lost. But here's a coach I'm looking at right now, and I want to stay in the division and ask you about Kyle Shanahan and the 49ers, bang, bang, Niner gang, Brock Purdy. You know, they have Mike Evans on this team for some reason now. Are the 49ers for real? I think if I look at all the teams that are undefeated right now, I'm looking at the 49ers as the real deal.
8: I do believe the 49ers are real. And shout out to Kyle Shanahan. He's obviously the runaway coach of the year this year for the simple fact that they have more guys, and it's a trend for them. I don't know what's going on out there in Santa Clara, but they have more guys, 13 guys on IR, and somehow, some way, they find a way to get it done. Brock Purdy is playing at an all-time high, even though he didn't have a statistical game in Seattle. Nobody does. That's a tough place to play, and the fact that he pulled that win off was unbelievable. I think the 49ers are the class of the NFC right now. I think if they can get back healthy a little bit, I think there'll be a problem. I think the world, especially San Francisco fans, that bang bang Niner game is realizing the value and the dominance of a Mike Evans. He's been like that since he's walked into the league. I know Tampa Bay wish they still had him, but Mike Evans has always been that guy. Whether he's older or what, he's third down, throw it to him, he will catch it. Red zone, he will catch it. If they can just get a few more receivers healthy, wouldn't it be great if they had Brandon Ayuk? That dude just, you want to talk about a missed opportunity, man. But the Niners are real. To answer you, they are real. They are the real deal.
2: Our guest is Ephraim Salaam. He joins us here on the Odd Couple, of course, former NFL offensive lineman and Fox Sports Radio weekend host. Let's go talking about coaches. Dan Quinn. I know a lot of people have said, oh, it's Jaden Daniels' fault. I don't see it that way. Dan Quinn is that coach. He doesn't call offense, doesn't call defense. All he's supposed to do, Ephraim, is manage the game, okay? And it wasn't just Jaden Daniels who was slow to getting back to the line to get ready. The offensive linemen, the receivers were down the field. What was that? That was a fireable offense to me.
8: That he should have been fired in the locker room. I thought he should have been fired 3 weeks ago when it was 2 seconds left in the half and it was fourth down and they went for it instead of kicking the field goal and Jalen Daniels dislocated his elbow. That was the dumbest call ever. So you triple down on that 3 weeks later. And look, I was watching that play live as it was happening. I was like, man, it's 38 seconds. What are they doing in the huddle? Like, what's happening right now? Like, and as the clock kept, it was 20 seconds, and they started getting up to the line. I'm like, what are they doing? You didn't have to run a play. You didn't have to milk the clock because everybody had a possession in overtime.
2: Right, the game was over.
8: All you had to do, if the clock didn't matter. All you had to do was just kick the field goal.
2: What are they running the clock down for? Exactly. Oh, we don't want to give the Giants any money. We were at the 20, so kick the field goal, win the game.
8: That alone is the reason why Dan Quinn should not have a job right now. Those two things this year, you can't explain those away. There's nothing you can come, if I'm an owner and a GM, there's nothing you can come sit in my office and explain why those two things happened for it to make sense for you to keep your job. Go ahead.
2: I want one more, Keith. Let me follow up with this. Jim Harbaugh had a terrible one, too, coaching with the Chargers.
8: Oh.
2: Going for it on fourth down and another one. It turned the entire game around. What is up with the coaches and what's happening? I don't understand it.
8: It's the age of poor coaching. Number one, analytics has completely eroded common sense. It's completely eroded it. So now you're not relying on things that have made you a success. You're relying on what the numbers say and ooh and this and you can't coach like that. You can't make decisions. First of all, you always have to take the points. I don't care what's going on. You always have to take the points, especially in the first half. Always, always, always take the points. Okay? If you live by that rule, you'll win more games than you lose and you'll keep a job that you can get fired from. Always take the points, because when you take the points, it does two things. It energizes your offense because those offensive linemen have been working hard, getting you in scoring position.
2: Right.
8: And on the flip side of that, if you don't take the points, it's demoralizing. It's demoralizing to those guys up front and to the receivers that got you in scoring position. Look, man, Nick Sirianni with the doubt. Oh, my God.
2: One thing
8: could have beat you.
2: I know.
8: One thing.
2: Crazy.
8: The only thing that could beat you was a return.
2: Yep, and you let it happen. We got one more minute. Go ahead, Keith. One last one.
0: Yeah, one more. Perfect segue, and let's continue the thread, but work backwards. Jim Harbaugh's brother and Dan Quinn, who he, you know, tied the game with here in New York, they're celebrating that tie like it was a win because Dominic Zavada missed two kicks. Cam Scatterbu fumbled the ball. They did everything to lose that game. But what I've been saying about John Harbaugh is they finally have a coach, an old school coach. They haven't lost a game since they lost Jackson Dart. What are your thoughts about the first place New York Giants in this Harbaugh era?
8: Well, I think that division is so dysfunction that any semblance of function which John has brought to that team, it wins. Right? You got a quarterback that won't protect himself. You got a running back that's out of his mind. You're making decisions. It's so dysfunctional that they are the silver lining in the division, which is weird. At 3-1-1, they are the bell of the ball, and as long as this division keeps performing like this every week, they may find themselves with a home playoff game come January, which is wild.
0: Eight or nine wins.
8: Yeah. And Jameis Winston as the quarterback. Good Lord.
2: Yep, at least they could have what is it called? Crab leg night at the Giants game.
8: Hilarious.
2: All right. Hey, Ephraim, we appreciate it. I want to say lobster tails, but I realized it was crab legs. All right. Ephraim Salam, thank you. Appreciate you joining the Odd Couple here on Fox Sports.
8: Absolutely,
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2: 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All right.
0: Thanks, man.
2: 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And in the baseball playoffs, right, the smaller market teams are making noise. 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It is the Odd Couple, Fox Sports Radio.
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0: Couple on Fox Sports Radio. You're listening to Keith McPherson right now, filling in for Kelvin Washington. Of course, I'm here with my guy, Rob Parker, on a Trash Talking Tuesday, talking trash about Sean McVay and the Rams and everybody else. 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And the road to October is here. I mean, we're on the road to the World Series. Take us to Shekel City, Rob.
1: Let's do it. Welcome to Shekel City, the home base for Rob Parker's daily picks against the spread.
2: All right, Keith, coming into last night, I was 2-0 yesterday. Last night, I was 2-1. That brings my yearly record to 33-22-1. 33-22-1. I would be making money in Vegas, regardless of what Rob G says. Tonight, only one game, the best bet. I can't see the Guardians winning back-to-back games on the road in Tampa. So I'm going to take the Rays minus 1.5 runs over the Guardians. So again, Rays minus 1.5. That's the best bet. That's the only bet tonight. And then there you go. And remember, Keith, I'm not telling you who to bet on. I'm telling you who I bet on. Yeah, there you go. Thank you, Meavis and Butthead. Hey, but speaking of small wagers and not many bets, the small market teams are doing their thing, Keith, in Major League Baseball. And you're impressed.
0: Yeah, isn't it funny? We're supposed to be heading into this big, bad lockout, and the Dodgers, oh man, who's going to stop the Dodgers and competitive balance? And it's not fair. The Dodgers get everybody, and they found a loophole, and wait a minute, they're down 2-0. And it's the Milwaukee Brewers who got their weight up, and those guys get it done with guys that they drafted, developed, signed early, and then they have a couple little pieces here and there. And then when you look on the other side, with the American League, it's Tampa and it's the Guardians. The Brewers are the 18th ranked payroll. The Rays are the 25th ranked payroll. The Guardians are the 30th ranked payroll. And when we think about Milwaukee, Tampa, St. Petersburg, and Cleveland, those don't exactly scream major markets, but in Major League Baseball, these are three of the last four teams standing, and I'm dreaming of a World Series where it is Brewers versus Guardians.
2: Oh, my.
0: And 2 million people are going to watch that.
2: You know what? I'm not mad at them, and I've said it before. You can't sell me on competitive balance. If you say we want some sort of restriction to stop the owners from spending too much money or have a fixed budget, just be honest with it. We want a fixed budget of what amount of money we want to spend that's fair to both the players and the owners. Even if the owners say, hey, we'll give you 60% of the money, we take 40%, but there's a set amount of money, I'm okay with that, Keith, if that's what you're talking about. But if you're going to use competitive balance, when the other leagues that have, salary caps, it's the same teams, right, that are mostly involved in the championship. The NBA's had a nice run of 6 or 7 different teams winning, right? So it's been spread around. Major League Baseball's had a ton of teams that have gotten there. The Kansas City Royals have won a World Series in 2015. That wasn't 40 years ago, right? It's 11 years ago. And then you look at the Mets, who have all the money in the world and one of the richest owners. They haven't won since 1986. The Yankees haven't won since 2009. The Cubs went 100 years without winning. These are all major markets. The Giants have a ton of money. They're the fifth biggest market. Guess what?
0: The Phillies.
2: They were terrible. The Phillies are looking for another World Series, right? Since 2008. Like, come on, stop. Stop with the idea that no one can win unless you have money. And I get it. The Dodgers won back-to-back. They're trying to win three-peat. Nobody's done that in the National League, and nobody's done that since the Yankees. And when people even look at the Yankees, that was a homegrown team that they decided to keep their players, Keith. Right? All those guys, Pettit, Posada, Bernie Williams, Derek Jeter, Mariano, they all came from their farm system. Like, people look at that team. They didn't buy that team. They didn't.
0: No, yeah, obviously the core of the team, and it always, the core four plus Bernie, it always gets talked about, oh, the Yankees bought their championships. No, they made smart trades to add, you know, a piece here like a David Justice at the deadline. And then, of course, their last championship, they were able to go out there and get CC Sabathia, Mark Teixeira, you know, add a bunch of guys like Burnett and Swisher or whatever. But in modern day baseball right now, I think it is poetic that we are looking at, you know, the Dodgers down two games. And they're supposed to be the evil empire, the new evil empire that the Yankees were. And that is starting to erode. And if they don't figure it out, what's the argument going to be when we get to this lockout? I don't think there's a good argument for a salary cap or a salary floor. The teams at the bottom are dominating. The teams at the bottom are doing it with analytics and homegrown talent. And you know what? Managing. As we're talking about bad coaching in the NFL, look at the managing. Look at the managers in Major League Baseball. Look at Stephen Vogt. Look at Pat Murphy. Look at Kevin Cash. Roberts is probably, you know, past his time, but his team is stacked. I'm loving what I'm seeing in Major League Baseball right now. I'm laughing because there's all of this talk about what the Dodgers do and other teams can't do it. Well, look at the two teams right now that are, you know, up in the series. They're right at the bottom in payroll. They're small market, but they're getting it done.
2: I think tomorrow the Dodgers-Brewers game will get big-time ratings. And I think because people got smell blood, there's blood in the water for the Dodgers. And people want to see what's going on. Am I right? Hate watch
0: hate
2: and be
0: watch.
2: Like, are they going to bench Ohtani? You know, what's happening with the Dodgers? Oh, my God, they were supposed to three-peat. People will be like, what are the Brewers doing? How in the world are the Brewers up 2-0? And I get it. They won two games at home. But still, I don't think anybody thought that the Brewers would win both games at home against the Dodgers and put them in such a hole. So now
0: Blake Snell on the mound, yep. Dodger Stadium. Yep.
2: It's going to be a lot tomorrow, so I can't wait for that. All right, coming up on The Odd Couple, we're going to talk about Brian Flores and the NFL. You know what they are. They got issues when it comes to black coaches. We'll dive into that next. We are
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15: I'm meteorologist Claire Anderson in the Fox 13 Weather Center. For tonight, mostly cloudy skies with a few showers overnight. Temperatures in the upper 40s to low 50s. For our Wednesday, starting off mostly cloudy with a sprinkle or two. Sunny skies into the afternoon. Highs in the mid-60s.
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21: Coming up, game 2 of the American League Championship Series. Cleveland won the opener last night. Guardians again at top seed Tampa Bay. This time it's Parker Messick, a lefty from the Tampa area, going up against Tampa Bay pitcher Freddie Peralta. That's the matchup. The NLCS resumes Wednesday night on FS1. In L.A., the teams are working out tonight. The Brewers are leading the Dodgers 2-0 in the series. L.A. DH Shohei Ohtani will still be in the lineup tomorrow despite injuries. The Mariners will reportedly meet with Houston's Joe Espada about their manager's vacancy. His contract expires at the end of this month. The NHL has 16 games tonight. Devils are leading 4-3 at Detroit early in the third. Patriots running back Travion Henderson is due to miss multiple weeks with a high ankle sprain. The Rams release kicker Harrison Meavis and sign kicker Blake Groupie off the Jets practice squad. Bears defensive end Montez Sweat was suspended 2 games for PEDs. I'm Steve DeSoto.
22: One guy is happily divorced. One guy is happily married. One guy gets called daddy by his 3 beautiful daughters.
23: Aww.
22: One guy gets called daddy after a credit card approval. One guy won a state high school basketball championship. One guy only covered a state high school basketball championship. One guy's been inducted into 3 halls of fame. One guy has only mopped a hall. Does this seem weird to anybody else?
24: Hey, I heard that.
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0: 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Coming up in about 28 minutes, David Vasse, host of Dodger Talk on AM 570 LA Sports here in Los Angeles. We'll do that, trash talking. And always great to hang out with my man Keith McPherson, one of the young, bright voices in this radio business from New York. Worked at The Fan in New York, all that and much more. He has a podcast, all kinds of work there. But Rob G, we do have some news. Shohei Ohtani will play tomorrow night in Game 3 in Los Angeles. There was talk about a discussion that maybe he might be benched, or, you know, they just said that they might not play him because he's banged up and injured, had just have not produced, but he will play tomorrow, Game 3 at Dodger Stadium. We'll get into that more in the final hour of the program about Ohtani and just the whole circumstance and what's going on. But Rob G, I think we do have some Odd Mob stuff to get to.
1: Absolutely. Plenty of people commenting on the Meavis and Butthead situation. They didn't even care about the take itself. They just said that was one of the great taglines. Shout out to whoever made the graphics. Shout out to the title.
0: Thank you.
1: They just love
0: that
1: it.
0: Was me and Elijah. Elijah is, there it is. Elijah's as good as it gets. It didn't even take him that long to get it.
1: No, he's really, really good. Here's a couple more. We'll read through them as quickly as we can. Arkansas Ice, who is a noted Rob Parker hater, but listens to every episode, so we love that.
0: Yeah, I love people like that. I can't stand you. You're the worst guy on the radio, but I listen every night.
1: That's right. He says, this embellishing clown, Rob the Boomer Parker, is an embarrassment to the trade.
0: Thank you. Thank you very much.
2: Wow.
0: Thank you.
1: Oh, gosh. Here's another.